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1: Lawmakers will reconvene at the state capitol on May 20th to redraw the state's judicial lines. There's been a lot of back and forth over whether they should also redraw the state's congressional maps now that the Supreme Court has ruled that Louisiana's voting district's map was an unconstitutional gerrymander. State Auditor Shad White doesn't want lawmakers to wait.
2: I think the state ought to redraw our congressional district lines so that we have four Republican seats, and that means redrawing Benny Thompson out of Congress. That's the very simple way of saying it. The reason why historically we have not been able to do that, and why the state has had to have a gerrymandered district to keep Benny in, is that the courts have told us we had to do that.
1: For more Mississippi news, sports, politics, and weather, follow us on Facebook, X, or online at supertalk.fm.
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17: 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And if you're a naysayer, we always put naysayers to the head of the line at 866-439-5277. I'll tell you about our X poll here in just a moment. I know that if you listen to the show, you know that I'm very, very skeptical, to say the least, about artificial intelligence. Could somebody persuade me that there will be positive uses to AI? Yes, and I'm willing to admit that. I'm sure we'll find lots and lots of things that AI will be very, very good at doing. On the other hand, is artificial intelligence becoming an accomplice to murder? Now, if you find that kind of radical, I want you to consider this. OpenAI is now facing a lawsuit from the family of a victim killed in April of last year at the mass shooting at Florida State University. That's the shooting where two people died. And the lawsuit says that OpenAI's ChatGPT helped to enable that attack. Because, I mean, I can't tell you how many experts we've talked to about AI, but they all admit AI can lie, AI can deceive, AI is even capable of engaging in extortion against the human beings who use the program. And if you find that radical, double check what I'm telling you. It can be very, very dangerous technology. So consider this. When a mass shooter asked ChatGPT when the most students would be on campus, well, the AI told the shooter exactly when to strike. So does artificial intelligence pose the threat that it could become an accomplice to murder? The lawsuit alleges that OpenAI failed to effectively detect a threat in ChatGPT's conversations with the man who would become the shooter. And that claimed that the chatbot either defectively failed to connect the dots or else was never properly designed to recognize the threat. Now, if you view AI the way you'd view a consumer product, let's say that somebody manufactures a device, could be an automobile, could be an electronic device, could be almost anything. And if there is a known manufacturing defect in that device and people end up getting hurt or killed, do you blame the manufacturer? At one point, the lawsuit says that ChatGPT said it is much more likely for a shooting to gain national attention, quote, this is a quote from the AI, if children are involved, even if two to three victims can draw more attention. ChatGPT allegedly told the shooter in the case of the Florida State University shooting just over 1 month ago that the weekday lunch times between 11:30 a.m. and 1:30 in the afternoon were the peak hours at the student union, which is where the shooting happened, and to begin his attack at approximately 11:57 a.m. Now imagine that. The AI is actually giving you advice. If you want to make sure you get the maximum attention, make sure that at least some of your victims are children. And if you want to make sure that you get the maximum number of potential victims, hit the target site between 11:30 a.m. and 1:30 in the afternoon. Now, the Florida Attorney General, that's James Uthmeyer, announced a criminal investigation into OpenAI and ChatGPT after looking at the shooter's chat logs. And here's what Uthmeyer, the Attorney General of Florida, said. If ChatGPT were a person, it would be facing charges for murder. And why would that be? Imagine what we would say about a person who talks to a potential killer. And the killer says, I wonder what would get more attention. If you have somebody who conspires with that killer to make sure they hit a target at the point where there's a maximum number of people there, if the person was advising the shooter, the killer in this case, here's the way to get the maximum attention. Make sure you have some children as victims. Hit between this time and this time. Go to this location at Florida State University. That's the kind of situation we're talking about. And as the Attorney General says, if AI had been a person giving the same kind of conspiratorial advice to the shooter, that's exactly what would be happening. The conspirator, the co-conspirator, would be charged with murder. But in this case, it's generated an investigation by the state of Florida. It's generated a lawsuit from one of the victim families. Glad to get your calls and always glad to have you vote in our X poll. Today's question, should Donald Trump deploy election integrity monitors to every polling location in America? Actually, he probably won't have to send them to every polling location. And why? because we know that there are a number of states that do a very good job of running their elections. And under the Constitution, it is, in fact, the states and not the federal government that have the majority responsibility for handling elections. There is the voter rights, the Federal Voting Rights Act. There is Motor Voter. Those are both federal laws. But in the case of the states, some states handle elections very, very well. Other states have decided to use every new fad, including vote by mail, which makes the results of an election very, very suspect. I will never get tired of telling you that former President Jimmy Carter, who I thought was one of the worst presidents of modern history, but he was the guy who headed up a presidential commission looking into the way that elections are held in America. And way back a long time ago, decades ago, what did that presidential commission decide? They decided that having vote by mail offered the greatest opportunity for fraud in American elections. And why is that? Think about it this way. In the old days, when you would go to a polling place to vote, and some states still use those systems, it's very difficult to game the result of an election. But if you have vote by mail, you have ballots that are sent out weeks ahead of the election, and then they are in somebody else's hands, and then at some point they are marked by somebody, and then they are returned weeks later to the elections headquarters to be counted, you have no idea who's actually voting that ballot. And I know I've had people say, well, of course you do. You know who's voting the ballot. We sent it to Joe Smith. Wouldn't Joe Smith have marked that ballot and sent it back? Maybe. Or maybe somebody else voted it or marked it, and you have absolutely no idea who it was that actually cast that vote. And when it comes back in, there is no chain of custody because the ballot has been out of the hands of the elections officials for at least weeks, maybe even months. And that doesn't make sense as a system for elections. Everybody these days is talking about those weight loss injections. And I'll admit, the results are very dramatic. They work by lowering your blood sugar and reducing appetite. But what if you want to lose weight, but you don't want those painful weekly injections and the crazy side effects? That's why doctors created a weight loss supplement called Lean, and I've used it myself. 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Coming up in a moment, the Biden-era mortgage handout. 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Glad you're listening on the Lars Larson Show. It's a pleasure to take your phone calls and emails. And as you know, we put naysayers right to the head of the line at 866-HEY-LARS. That's 866-439-5277. 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Doesn't get much easier than that. And you can vote in our Twitter poll. You'll find it two places, at Lars Larson.

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5: Welcome back to the Lars Larson Show. It's a pleasure to be with you. I'll be glad to get to your phone calls and emails shortly. You know the number, 866-HEY-LARS. And if you're a naysayer, we always put naysayers to the head of the line. Have for 30 years, always will. A former CIA officer who studied the world's most brutal thought control regimes says the same kind of tactics are already being used right here in America. Is it too late to wake up, or are most people already too far gone? It's a real pleasure to welcome Buck Sexton, former CIA officer and author of Manufacturing Delusion. Buck, welcome to the program.
13: Hey, Lars, thank you so much for having me.
5: So how do we know if this is what's happening, where we have all kinds of forces, probably within the United States and outside the United States, trying to use the kind of mind control that the CIA has certainly used over the decades?
13: Well, you know, whether it's a secret police force, a cult, or a college campus, there are, in fact, similarities in coercive mind control that are taken into all these different situations, used to try to brainwash people effectively, although brainwashing is one specific pathway or tactic in trying to accomplish this. And really, the book, which I'm very grateful, has had a huge response, and people who have read it like that there's a lot of research, a lot of history. It's a book where you learn stuff, but it's not long. It's just over 200 pages. So it's a quick read, but it's a worthwhile one because of what's going on in our country today. The book came out of my experience as a New Yorker during COVID, actually. It's not a COVID book, but I looked at everyone and I said, okay, so more than half the country went insane. What happened? How did they do this to us? It's not enough to say, oh, I was scared, oh, there was some kind of a virus out there. People abandoned reason, abandoned logic, and want to forget that that happened. But they do that in other areas of American life, too. They do that with the transgender agenda. They do that with climate change. So I go through in the book some of these manufactured delusions, which, of course, is the title, but also how do you get there? What are the different things, whether it's menticide, identity construction, conditioning, thought reform? These are all different approaches to seizing control of people's minds that have been used, by the way, for the last 100 years very effectively all over the world.
5: I mean, all the way back to Stalin, China's used it, and our CIA has used it as well. And how do you know when you're being controlled, and how do you know when to say, no, I'm not buying it? Because all the way through the pandemic, boy, the shouting arguments that we heard, and I had them too with some of my listeners, when they'd say, oh, no, no, this is the problem. And I say, well, how do you know that's a problem? Well, because people I trust are saying it is. And we were fed various lines of BS from a lot of people with big titles, big university degrees, important government positions, who said, this is the way it is. And many people bought it, as you said. I mean, to the point where you had the governor of California, who now wants to be president, who said, you can't even walk outside your house because it's too dangerous. And an awful lot of people bought into it.
13: Oh, my gosh. There were so many things. In New York City, I'm sure you had this, too. There were foot markers in elevators to show people where to stand so they could maximize their distancing, which was just, this was insane. This was delusional, and we have to call it that. But, you know, there's a widespread movement or belief in this country of people who say they don't want to have children because they're worried about the carbon footprint and ending the world via climate change. There are a lot of people in this country who will now tell you that a man can, in fact, have a vagina, which is not true. There are a lot of people in this country who will tell you that law enforcement kills thousands, even tens of thousands of unarmed black men every year. Of course, that is not true. The number is under 100. In some years, it's more like a dozen or two. So there's all of these things. And you ask, how do you protect yourself? Unfortunately, these are all exploiting human weaknesses in the mind. I start off the book going into Pavlov and teaching people the parts of Pavlov that they should know that they don't. People always just think, oh, there's a bell, there's salivation, the dog, when the food's supposed to come with the bell. It was actually a lot more than that. Pavlov's research, and he was a Nobel laureate, he was in fact so important to the Soviet Union that he was one of the few people who could speak out against the Soviet leadership and not get lined up against a wall and executed, because they knew they couldn't kill him, because they were pretending to be a new scientific state. So he was their most notable, most famous, most brilliant scientist. It wasn't about training dogs. It was about understanding where outside stimuli entering the brain creates a reflexive response in the body and what the outer limits of that are. So the beginning of understanding Pavlov is also the beginning of understanding how people can try to use outside stimuli, whether it's through propaganda, through indoctrination, to try and reroute neural pathways to effectively seize control of people's minds. He was the very early stage of it, but the Soviets and then the Chinese and the North Koreans and others, obviously the Nazi regime as well, they all experimented with this on a mass scale. And then you see others, you see cults, particularly in the kind of era of cult madness in the 70s and in the 80s, you see people who would lose all sense of reason and join Aum Shinrikyo, or they would join Jim Jones in Guyana. They would go and give away all of their sanity, all of the connections they have to their family, to their friends. And you say, well, what does it have to do with us? I say, look at the Democrat Party today. Look at the left. Look at what they demand of their adherents. Look at these lunatic middle-aged women who are shouting in the faces of ICE officers, physically blocking them with their bodies to prevent child molesters from being detained and deported. These people are nuts, Lars. And the point is understanding how they have been made nuts. And that's what the book does. The problem is there's no easy fix. I mean, there's no quick solution to this other than knowing what it is and fighting against it. And to borrow from Solzhenitsyn, live not by lies. Anytime someone is lying to you, or even more so, asking you to be a part of a lie, it is up to each and every one of us to say, absolutely not. I will not double mask because Fauci said.

0: That way, the problem is, how do you know what the real information is, and how do you know when somebody, either outside the United States or even within the United States, is actually feeding you a line of BS? That is Buck Sexton. His new book is called Manufacturing Delusion. 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
1: Welcome back to the Lars Larsen Show. Somebody tried to assassinate the President of the United States. This was attempt number three, using guns that were bought legally in the state of California, the state that usually Democrats describe as the gold standard when it comes to gun control. I'm not a big fan of gun control, other than keeping all your shots within the center ring on the target. But gun control, Democrat style, would not have stopped the man who most recently tried to kill President Trump. Dr. John Lott joins me now, president of the Crime Prevention Research Center, author, among other books, of More Guns, Less Crime. Dr. Lott, welcome back.
2: It's great to talk again. Thanks for having me on.
1: I mean, you bring the kind of perspective that I don't see in the legacy media when you point out that no mass shooting in the last century would have been stopped by any of the laws that Democrats either have proposed or have already on the books.
2: Well, when the number one law that keeps on getting put forward is these background checks on the private transfers of guns. And I really wish that there'd be somebody in the media when one of the politicians or gun control advocates would bring it up, said, well, I mean, you're bringing it up because of this last shooting. Would it have stopped that shooting? And they would have to say no. And then this would have stopped any attack this century. And they have to say no. But yet it's the number one solution that they point to. And you had politicians after this attack on Trump, this attempted assassination. Jeremy Raskin was on CNN the morning immediately after the attack on Saturday night. And he, again, pushed for background checks on the private transfers of guns as a solution. But what the Dana Bash would hope, she would ask, well, he got the guns in California. California already has that type of background check. Would it have stopped it? I mean, he bought the guns at a gun store. He went through a licensed dealer. So it's not even a private transfer there anyway. So, I mean, so many levels, it's just kind of bizarre. But yet the media just lets the talking point go on and doesn't challenge it at all.
1: Well, in fact, the attacker in this case who tried to go after Trump or members of his cabinet at the White House Correspondents' Dinner bought the guns at two different stores in California. He was put through a background check. We've been told by the left for a long time, well, this is to stop the private transfers. So if you don't go to a federally licensed FFL dealer and there is no 4473 in background check, what about private sales? This guy didn't get his guns at a private sale. He had no problem walking in the notoriously toughest on guns in America, California, buys the two guns, gets on an Amtrak train, and manages to travel all the way to Washington, D.C., without being detected of having weapons with him, and gets to the Correspondents' Dinner and got relatively close to his target.
2: Right. Yeah, I mean, you mentioned the other gun control laws in California. The gun control groups all put California as being the model for the rest of the country. They all rate it as having the best gun control. But yet you have somebody like the vice chair for the Democratic National Committee going and arguing that we should go and, have an assault weapons ban. Well, California already has an assault weapons ban. You know, on top of that, you know, the shotgun that he had and the handgun that he had, neither one would normally be classified by anybody as assault weapons. And yet, you know, that's what they point to yet again, another type of gun control law, which you kind of wonder, why doesn't anybody ask them, you know, did the law make a difference in this case?
1: I didn't make any difference at all, and didn't. And then you gave a stat, I believe, you gave this stat, that California's mass public shooting rate per capita, that is, you know, when adjusted against population, is 43% higher than Texas?
2: Yeah, it's much higher than the national average, and it's much higher than Texas. I mean, the irony is Texas is given an F by all these gun control groups. California is given an A, given the highest rating in the entire country by the different gun control groups. And yet, you know, Texas has a much lower per capita rate of mass public shootings than California has. And California is well above the national average.
1: And, you know, one of the, I mean, I know that sometimes, Dr. Lott, you and I talk about the fact that whether it's causation or correlation, and you can't really prove anything by correlation, but you want to show the cause. I would suggest the reason Texas has a much lower public shooting per capita rate is because they have easy concealed carry, and most of the bad guys who might wade into a crowd intending to shoot people understand they're likely to encounter somebody who's legally carrying a gun who's going to end their shooting exercise.
2: Look, all one has to do is read the diaries and manifestos for these mass murderers. We collect these. It's on our website. And time after time after time, these guys are planning these attacks long in advance. They're explicitly explaining why they pick the targets that they do, and they say that they want to go to a place where guns are banned. If you put a 5-year prison term for somebody carrying a gun into an area, for you or I, that's a huge penalty. Our lives would be completely changed.
1: Yep.
2: But let's say you're going to go and murder 10 people in a place. You know, it's putting 5 years away from their 11th life because they'd be getting 11 life sentences or 11 death penalties. Is taking, you know, 5 years from their 11th life going to make a difference to them? No. It's no penalty that's for them. And so what you've ended up doing is creating a system where the law-abiding good people face a real penalty and will not have a weapon there to protect themselves. And these attackers actually find these gun-free zones are actually magnets for their attacks because they know that they'll be the only person that'll have a gun there.
1: I'm talking to Dr. John Lott from the Crime Prevention Research Center. When he says the information's on the site, you can go there and check it out. One last thing, last 30 seconds. What are the colleges doing about disarming law-abiding students and leaving them at greater risk?
2: Right. Well, there are 11 states that allow people who have concealed carry permits to be able to go and carry on college campuses. And New Hampshire, bill's going through the legislature right now. They may be the 12th state.
1: That is Dr. John Lott from the Crime Prevention Research Center. By the way, folks, most people think waking up in the middle of the night is just part of life. It's regular sleep. But doctors now say those nighttime wake-ups, they could be affecting your long-term health. 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
2: 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It's a pleasure to be with you. 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And if you want to vote in our X poll, we put up a brand new poll question. We write it out of the news of the day, so it's fresh every day. Should Donald Trump deploy election integrity monitors to every polling location in America for the elections that are going on this year? My answer to that is yes. You can answer the question any way you like. And if you say, well, what could actually justify that? Oh, I'll give you one good solid example. In the last 12 months, at least 6 million registered voters have been removed from the voting rolls in the United States of America, and millions more are being considered for removal. And if you say, well, what would cause you to be removed from the voting rolls as a registered voter? The easy answer is you could be removed because you are not eligible to vote. You are not a citizen of the United States. You don't have the right to vote, and you were falsely registered to begin with. And if you wonder, well, how did that happen? It's because in an awful lot of states around America, there are people who are registered to vote who didn't come into America legally, who have not gone through the green card process to become an American citizen. They have no right to vote. There are even, and there were, we told you about it last week, at least a couple of people recently who are green card holders who knowingly voted in elections, even though they had every reason to know they weren't eligible to cast a vote at all. But should we deploy election integrity monitors to every polling location in America? I'd answer that one yes. You can answer it any way you like. Find it at Lars Larson Show on X. You can also find it on my website at LarsLarson.com. Well, the Secretary of War, Pete Hegseth, wants Senator Mark Kelly to be investigated after he talked about U.S. weapons stockpiles on TV. Are Democrats putting politics ahead of national security? Absolutely, they've been doing exactly that. They are deciding that America is less important than their political aspirations. So, what happened? Senator Mark Kelly, as Hegseth described it, was blabbing about a classified Pentagon briefing that he had received because, as a U.S. senator, you're entitled to get those kinds of briefings. Hegseth on Sunday slammed the former astronaut and retired Navy captain for talking about U.S. weapons stockpiles. Where did he do this? On CBS's Sunday morning program called Face the Nation. So we're in the middle of an ongoing war or conflict with Iran, and Mark Kelly goes on national television on one of the bigger Sunday programs and decides to talk about U.S. weapons stockpiles. Now, how does he know about those weapons stockpiles? He knows about them because he gets classified briefings, except that members of the House and members of the Senate who are given those briefings are also told, and no, you can't go around and talk about these things. And yet, all the way along in my entire career, the Democrats seem to specialize in getting classified briefings and then sharing the information for their own benefit. Political benefit, it may be stock trading benefit. They do it for a lot of reasons. And should a guy who served in the United States Navy became a Navy captain, should a guy like that actually understand why you keep things in that are classified information? Why do you keep it secret? Well, Kelly, this is the same guy who took part in that crazy Democrat effort to say, to tell members of the military, refuse an order that you think is illegal. Well, that's actually, it is the law. A member of the military can refuse what they believe is an unlawful order. But they were actually suggesting treason. Kelly pushed back on Hegseth by posting a video of a recent Senate hearing in which the two discussed weapons stockpiles are talked about publicly. He said, we had this conversation in public at a public hearing a week ago, and you said it would take years to replenish some of those stockpiles. That's not classified. It's a quote from you. And Kelly says, the war is coming at a serious cost. Well, you understand that almost anything good is going to come as a result of some amount of effort and usually some cost, both financial cost and, in the case of the conflict with Iran, at least the loss of a dozen military lives. He says, but he's saying we should be able to talk about this. A federal judge in February had ruled that Hegseth had unlawfully retaliated against the Arizona senator. What did that have to do with? Well, it had to do with Mark Kelly and a bunch of other Democrats who made a video some time ago, and they were urging members of the U.S. military to refuse orders from the commander-in-chief. I would consider that to be treason. I think that Kelly is lucky that he hasn't already been prosecuted for treason, and he's a former member of the military. And yet to run around talking about weapons stockpiles, maybe the information he shared was some of the unclassified information, maybe it was not. But do you know what would solve that? An investigation. If they went out and they took a hard look at all the information that Mark Kelly shared on television and said, did all of this come from publicly available sources or was some of it still classified? They should take a hard look at Mark Kelly. I don't think he has America's best interests in mind. And I would remind Senator Kelly that Navy veteran or not, when he goes out and tells members of the military, refuse orders from the commander-in-chief, then he is violating the laws of this country. He is committing treason. And if he's sharing information that should not be shared with the public, then he should consider that as well. Last Friday, on First Amendment Friday, we had the following question for you. Should we end the 100-year ban on mailing handguns? The Postal Service has had that ban in place for about 100 years, and now the Trump administration is suggesting maybe they should get rid of it, maybe there's no longer a reason for it. 81% of you agreed and said, yes, we should get rid of the 100-year ban on mailing handguns through the U.S. Postal Service. 19% of you said no to that question. I get fewer phone calls, scam calls. I get fewer spam texts. I get fewer scam emails. And why is that? Incogni. I got to tell you, Incogni has helped me bust this thing. 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
15: Fox News, I'm John Saucier. Peace talks between Iran and the United States continue. President Trump says the ongoing ceasefire is on life support. On the Fox News channel, Pennsylvania Senator Dave McCormick says Iran must surrender their nuclear capabilities for a deal to be reached.
16: Until they give up the nuclear weapons and any path to a nuclear weapon, I don't think there's going to be a deal.
15: The blockade on the Strait of Hormuz continues. Two Americans who were aboard a Dutch cruise ship where three people died from hantavirus are now at Georgia's Emory University for treatment. Dr. David Fitters, director of the Division for Global Migration Health of the CDC, also incident manager for the hantavirus response. He assures hantavirus is nothing new to the medical community.
17: That helps us. We know what we're doing and we know how we're responding. The system worked. We've moved quickly. We identified the passengers. We identified a way to get them back.
15: One of the exposed Americans has mild symptoms. 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
18: You're listening to Super Talk News. I'm Caleb Saylor. Mississippi lawmakers will soon meet for a special session, with many on the GOP side being pressured to consider redrawing the state's congressional map. State Auditor Shad White has notably called on the governor and the legislature to alter the voting districts in a manner that would make it difficult for Congressman Benny Thompson to retain his seat. Meanwhile, Secretary of State Michael Watson says doing that is not as easy as it may seem.
19: We are in the middle of an election. We've already had our primaries that puts Mississippi in a difficult position. It's not as easy as folks would say, well, let's just flip the switch. No, it's easy to say that from the cheap seats when you don't have to do the hard work. The key there is to dig in.
18: Mississippi held congressional primaries back in March, and lawmakers would have to invalidate the results of those races to make redistricting work this year.
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23: Yes, and again, the way we did that is you don't actually fly the drone, you fly the mission. You move away from piloting to commanding. 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So you don't fly the drone like left and right and try to find that thing. You basically tell 100 drones or whatever, find me missile launchers in this area, and if you find them, let me know. And then, you know, after 2 minutes, they find like two missile launchers, and then you tell the drone, these two drones now destroy the launchers that you found. So this is how you move manual operations into what we call human intent or task autonomy.
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18: Workforce development officials in Mississippi are looking to incentivize those who dropped out of college to return to the classroom.
24: Mississippi is the highest college-going state percentage-wise in the nation, or at least it was 2 years ago. But by the time you get to year two, we drop to 37th. So we're really good at sending kids to school, maybe not so good at keeping them there.
18: That was Dr. Courtney Taylor with Accelerate Mississippi.
24: We've tried to identify as an office working through the State Workforce Investment Board, like what are things we can actually control and impact.
18: This year, the state legislature passed a bill creating the Upskill Mississippi program. The program allows Mississippians age 24 and up to earn free community college to pursue an education in a workforce-related field. Governor Tate Reeves signed the bill into law earlier this year. Be sure to keep up with all things Mississippi by heading on over to supertalk.fm. I'm Caleb Saylors.
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2: Welcome back to the Lars Larson Show. It's a pleasure to be with you. Although, I've got to tell you what the Supreme Court has just done, I find so absolutely outrageous that I almost can't believe it. But what they have done with regard to a pill called Mifepristone. And what is Mifepristone? It is the abortion pill that is now the way that about two-thirds of all the abortions in America are conducted. Now, no matter where you stand on this issue, I am pro-life. Many of you are probably pro-abortion, but you're embarrassed to say that, so you call yourselves pro-choice instead. Well, shame on you, but you have the right to have whatever point of view you want. In this case, the U.S. Supreme Court has now extended the availability of Mifepristone for young ladies who are pregnant, who never see a doctor in person, can order this stuff through the mail. And this is the part that ought to bother you the most. In America, we had the overturning at long last after almost 50 years of Roe v. Wade. In the Dobbs decision, they decided it is up to the individual states. Now, what have some of the states done with abortion? They've made it bigger than ever. I mean, they will pay young ladies to actually travel to their states to obtain an abortion at zero cost themselves. Now, I know some of you applaud that. I do not. Other states, because that is the kind of system of government we have, in which we have 50 semi-sovereign states within a federalist republic guaranteed by a constitution. What have those states done? States like Idaho have said, no, we don't want abortion to be legal at all. With rare exceptions, it's not legal there. But what Mifepristone does is that when you order it across state lines and it arrives in your state to allow a young lady to kill an unborn baby in a way that is not legal in the state of Idaho, but the pill travels across state lines. What has the U.S. Supreme Court done? Well, last week, they had a lower court ruling, a federal appeals court ruling, that said, no, we're not going to let people just get these pills by way of telemedicine. That is not only deadly for the baby, it is very dangerous for the young lady taking the pill. And I don't expect the mainstream media to be, you know, transparent when it comes to this issue. Unfortunately, they don't look out for their audience. In the case of their audience, young ladies are going to hear about the abortion pill. Do the major legacy media actually stress the fact that this stuff is very, very dangerous? As I said, not just deadly for the baby, but dangerous for the woman. They don't. Now, remember, when Mifepristone was first approved, and it wasn't that long ago, they could use it up to 7 weeks of pregnancy, and then that was extended to 10 weeks. But you're not supposed to take it past 10 weeks. And initially, when it was approved, a young lady had to go to a doctor, see the doctor, explain her circumstances, and then she could obtain the pill if she so chose. What are the dangers? If she has an ectopic pregnancy, taking that pill could lead to the death of that young lady. And what happens to the young ladies who take these for abortions? Well, number one, if a young lady is considering herself desperate enough to seek an abortion and kill her child, and she says, well, I think it's been 12 weeks, but I'll go ahead and just take the pill. The pill is only approved up to 10 weeks. And how would a doctor know that? The doctor could examine the young lady. But in this case, the Biden administration wanted the abortion pill to be so very available that you don't have to go see a doctor in person. You can obtain it through what's called telemedicine. You can obtain it with a phone call. You can obtain it through the mail. And of course, there's the other danger that we should talk about. Well, let me finish this first. Let me mention that when it comes to taking the pill itself, how often does it cause medical problems for young women who take the pill? About 25% of the time, the young lady ends up with complications that don't necessarily send her to the emergency room. In about 5% of the cases, the young ladies end up in the emergency room. So imagine a kind of medicine in which if you give it to 100 women, 5 of them are going to end up in the emergency room, 25 of them are going to have major complications like bleeding and that sort of thing. And in 100% of the cases, you're going to end up killing the baby. Oh, and one other thing the mainstream media doesn't like to mention, what's the mechanism? Have you ever thought about that? How does this special pill, the abortion pill, how does it kill the baby? You know what the literal medical answer is? It starves the baby. It simply starves the baby of food, and the baby dies inside of mom. And then you take a second pill, and it causes your body to expel the now dead baby. Can you imagine telling members of your, even your closest family members, we didn't want to have that baby, so my daughter or my niece decided to abort the baby, and we simply starved it to death. And after it had been without food for enough time, it died, and then it was expelled and disposed of. And then you might even think about the young lady who's doing this, because she's going to go through much of this potentially without consulting with anyone. She may not be talking to members of her family, her closest friends. She's not going to see a doctor in person. She's going to take the pill and be told, take the pill, the pregnancy will end. And then she's going to go through what amounts to a miscarriage, 7 up to 10 weeks into that pregnancy, and she's going to deal with all of that with nobody around her. Now, can you imagine the potential for harm? I mean, there are lots of things that people have decided today that are traumatic for individuals. And I feel for anybody who, you know, encounters some kind of trauma. The people on that airplane the other day where a man ran onto the runway and got sucked into the jet engine. I would imagine sitting on that plane was probably, to a greater or lesser degree, a bit traumatic. Now, imagine killing your unborn baby and having it expelled from your body after it's starved to death. And imagine, is there any potential trauma in that? I think you can just about guarantee it. And the other example or the other possibility that I want to raise for you, and we've already had some cases where young men are facing charges. And why? Because when we first started talking on this program several years ago about mifepristone, somebody said, Lawrence, what happens if the young man who is the father of that child, what if he doesn't want his girlfriend to be pregnant? She's okay with it, but he's not. Could he obtain one of these pills and surreptitiously give it to his girlfriend? Not only can they, but it's already happened, and there are people facing charges. But imagine having the government, in this case it was the Biden administration, that said we want young ladies to be able to obtain this with a phone call. Go online and obtain it that way. It'll come in the mail. The young lady will never see a doctor. She'll never have to talk to a doctor. This is what I plan to do, and have him warn her about the potential consequences, the after effects, maybe ending up in the emergency room. But in the case of allowing a young man to obtain this medicine and then he gives it surreptitiously, like I said, it's already happened. We've already seen criminal charges brought. And that's if you can prove that somebody actually did that crime. I'm very concerned by what is going on now. And now the U.S. Supreme Court late today decided they're going to put a stay on that order from last week and say until Thursday, we're still figuring out what we want to do about this, whether or not we want to slap some limits on it. The Court of Appeals had said you can't distribute this stuff without an in-person visit. You cannot distribute this stuff through the mail. And then the Supreme Court said, oh, hold on a second. And now they've extended the hold on the lower court stay all the way to Thursday. So we will have to wait and see if the Supreme Court could get to this life and death issue in a somewhat speedy fashion. Glad to be with you and always glad to take your calls. If you want to join the best conversation in talk journalism, it's here every day at 866-HEY-LARS. That's 866-439-5277. 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A shout out to our friends in Spencer, Iowa, who listen to great talk radio on KICD. That's AM 1240. And you hear the Lars Larson Show on KICD as well.

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7: Welcome back to the Lars Larson Show. Well, we don't have a deal yet with Iran. And as the president is calling it late this afternoon, he said that deal is on, or the ceasefire is now on life support. So I thought we'd consult with Clifford May. Cliff is the founder and president of the Foundation for Defense of Democracies. Mr. May, welcome back.
5: Good to be with you, Lars.
7: So do you think you have a greater understanding? I'm sure you have a greater understanding than I do, but I want to know if you think you know what President Trump means when he says their latest offer is totally unacceptable. What does that mean?
5: Oh, absolutely. Absolutely. Their latest offer is things like, okay, you owe us war reparations. You're going to accept that the Strait of Hormuz, which is an international waterway, that's ours. If we want to charge tolls, we can do so. You have to understand and you have to accept that we have a right to enrich uranium and use it to make nuclear weapons. And then we are going to also make missiles, including intercontinental ballistic missiles, so we can put the nuclear weapons on those ICBMs and threaten or maybe send them to American cities. That's what we're demanding. You know, it's pretty audacious, let's say that.
7: Well, so in other words, they took all the things that we are legitimately seeking in this, and President Trump, I think he's doing the right thing because, I mean, other presidents, including Obama, have said Iran cannot have nukes. Now, Obama and Biden and others have not been willing to do what is necessary to make sure they don't get nukes. All Obama did was say, effectively, put off your nukes until after I'm done being president for two terms. But I don't think that actually did anybody any good. But in this case, if Iran is saying you're not going to get any of what you're asking for, oh, and by the way, you're going to give us a bunch of things, I mean, then it's game over, isn't it? Isn't it time to move on to the next step, which I'd like to know what you think the next step is going to be.
5: Okay, so everything you said is exactly right. The only thing you left out is that Obama said, in exchange for your delaying, I will give you hundreds of billions of dollars.
7: Exactly.
5: Okay, and you can use that money to support terrorists, and you can use that money to build missiles. You can use that money for anything you want. That's not a problem with me. Just as you say, just delay it. So what does that bring us? What comes next? Well, I think two things. One, ongoing right now is what some people would call economic fury. We are strangling the ability of this regime to get any revenue. Pretty soon, a couple of things happen. They will not have money to pay their soldiers, to pay the thugs in the Bastille who kill protesters, dissidents in the middle of the street. And I want to remind people, they killed between 30 and 40,000 of them in January. You would think that would be a huge number of people to kill just because they're saying we're tired of being ruled by the clerics in this country, by the mullahs. So that will continue. And they've already lost their petrochemical industry, their steel industry. The Israelis knocked all that out. So that's going to begin to hurt. Plus, if they can't get their oil out, they're going to have to, what they call, shut in their oil wells, kind of cap them. That's very bad because if the technology is not great, it may be impossible to get the oil that's going.
7: Well, in fact, Cliff, can I throw into that? We talked to some people from the operating companies in the United States, and they've all said to me, Lars, it's not like a light switch. If you got a well that's producing whatever it is, 1,000 barrels a day, and you turn it off, when you turn it back on, it may produce 200 barrels a day. And so, no matter how much technology you've got, you can't just turn it off and then turn it back on. It may not come back on fully, or it may not come back at all. And at that point, Iran is going to be in a real world of hurt, and so will their buddies, China and India, won't they?
5: All of that is true. And there's just one thing I want to say that's counterintuitive, that's hard for us to imagine. The people in control in this country right now, they have a fanatical theology. They are not rational actors like we are. They don't do cost-benefit analysis like we do. They are jihadis. And jihadis, they believe that they are literally, let's just say clearly, they believe they're on a mission from Allah.
7: From God.
5: From God to fight and destroy the West. The Jews, the Christians, they also hate the Hindus. All of them, they are to bring Allah's the Sharia law to the earth. So they, you will not, so when people talk about this, can we have a peace deal? That's out of the question. Out of the question. What they can possibly do, if the pain is severe enough, is they can agree to a truce. They can, because the idea of a truce is you get to rearm while that truce is going on, and that's better than maybe losing your regime. That is a possibility, but it may take, and I don't know if anybody who's now ruling is willing to do that. They might. I can, there are examples I can tell you. The other possibility is that in the next round of kinetics, in other words, bombing, you hit military infrastructure, but maybe if it's, if you can, you also hit those who are ruling now. Again, quite a few were killed on February 28th, the supreme leader, and that term is bad translation. He's meant to be deputy of Allah on earth. But that's, again, that maybe 50 or 52 of these guys were killed. But they killed like 40,000 members of the opposition, and those are some of the boldest. So you may have to go down a few more layers, and if you get down a few more layers, you may find there are some agnostics and some charlatans, people who joined the Islamic Revolutionary Guard Corps, not the Iranian, the Islamic Revolutionary Guard Corps, because that's the way you get money and power and a, you know, a villa, you know, on the ocean.
7: Hey, I'm talking to Cliff May, who's founder and president of the Foundation for Defense of Democracies. I want to ask you about another element of this. President Trump is going to visit China. He's going to talk to Xi. Xi's been one of the biggest customers Iran has. Is there any possibility of bringing about some pressure in that way to say, you want to get your oil supplies back online? Great. You're not going to be buying the sanctioned oil at discount prices anymore. But if you want to get it back at all, you can help us end this thing. Otherwise, you know, then you're on the wrong side of history.
5: There is a chance, but maybe 50-50. And let me tell you why. China doesn't want the oil from Iran. They buy about 90% of Iran's oil right now.
7: Yep.
5: They can find substitutions if they don't get it. But Iran, but the Islamist

0: blackmail the U.S. if they get to that point. But it's also possible. I wish that at this point, we can talk about why this is okay, that we had absolutely been able to foil their attempts, their successful attempts to close down the Strait of Hormuz, so we could say, so Trump could say to Xi Jinping, look, guy, we now control the Strait of Hormuz under international law. It's an international waterway. You can depend on the fact that your oil is going to be delivered, maybe not discounted, but it's going to be delivered as long as we have good relations. And I'm sure you're going to work very hard to make sure we do. But that's not the case yet. We have a blockade, a quarantine call, which you will going on, so they can't get oil out. But what's happened, they have all these drones in particular.
1: Yep.
0: They use the drones to threaten commercial vessels that are unarmed.
1: That's right. That is Clifford May, the president of the Foundation for Defense of Democracies. Clifford, thank you very much. You got the Lars Larson
2: Show.
1: He is...
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1: It's May 11th, and this is your Fox Daily Snapshot. Today is the day we all get to show off our love of food as we celebrate National Eat What You Want Day. Have you ever wanted to try Baked Alaska? Go ahead. Is your guilty pleasure to eat a ridiculous number of chili cheese dogs? Well, don't feel ashamed. Today is the day to disregard the scale and indulge. Also on this date, General Electric opened the very first television station in 1928. Located in Schenectady, New York, WRGB began broadcasting experimentally, but would broadcast actual programming later the same year. And in 1977, media mogul Ted Turner managed a game for the Atlanta Braves. Pitcher Phil Negro was starting that game for Atlanta and jokingly asked the rookie manager where he wanted him to hit in the lineup. Turner's response, well, you've been here long enough, hit wherever you want. Negro hit ninth, where he would have hit normally. The Braves, however, lost the game 2-1. I'm Tushar Saxena with your Fox Daily Snapshot.
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5: Welcome back to the Lars Larson Show. Well, in the last 30 minutes, a major story has broken out of California, and I want you to think about the implications of this, knowing that the Biden crime family had such deep ties into communist China. And if you say, Lars, Biden, he's old news. No, but consider this. The mayor of Arcadia, California. It is a city within L.A. County. Her name is Eileen Wang. She is just, they just unsealed a federal plea deal for Eileen Wang. She is going to go to prison for almost 10 years because she agreed to take a plea and admit that she had been working as a Chinese operative while she was mayor of Arcadia, California. She and her then fiance were posting information on a media website that purported to be a news site for Chinese Americans that had all kinds of pro-China propaganda on it. She has now admitted she acted as a foreign agent. She was the mayor of a city within LA County, and now it sounds like even with the plea deal, she's likely going to prison for at least some years. On that note, let's go to Joy, who's a naysayer. Hey, Joy, well, you know how much we love naysayers on this program. Welcome, and tell me what's on your mind, and what do we disagree about that makes you a naysayer?
6: Well, you began the 3 o'clock hour talking about all the problems with the abortion pill.
5: And yep.
6: I would say that a number of those problems were created or were enhanced by the right with removing Roe versus Wade, and then what the Republican states are doing.
5: Hold on, Joy. I want to hear you say that Republicans or Trump or conservatives have somehow made the danger of a pill worse? How do Republicans or conservatives make the medical dangers of a chemical pill worse? How do they do that?
6: Well, it is the use of it that, and some of the practices around the use of it that have made it more dangerous.
5: Tell me what those are. No, but Joy, if I said to you a chainsaw is dangerous, you've got to tell me what makes it more dangerous because conservatives don't like killing babies.
6: Because it is naive to think that the minute Roe versus Wade went away, that all abortions would stop. And so there still are abortions.
5: Yeah, more about a million a year, Joy. There's a lot of them, and two-thirds of them are done with a pill.
6: So,
5: and you still haven't told me how conservative opposition. You haven't told me how conservative opposition...

0: abortion makes the pill more dangerous?
1: Because that has increased significantly. So if there's the danger you're talking about, more women are going to be exposed to that danger. You also said, well, it's being taken without...
0: Joy, hold on. I hate to let facts get in the way of your rant, but we have about 1 million abortions every year. It goes up a little bit, it goes down a little bit, has for the better part of the last 30 years. The number of people getting them through pills instead of a trip to the clinic has changed from almost zero to now about two-thirds. But hold on. But there aren't more of them happening because of Republicans. There aren't fewer happening, sadly, because of that. How have Republicans made the pill more dangerous?
1: More are using the pill, and more are using it by telehealth. And you were saying that there's a danger. So it's increased to about 27%.
0: Yeah. And by the way, just remember who said, can you get the pill without seeing a doctor? Joe Biden decided he wanted young ladies to be able to get the pill without seeing a doctor in person. Doesn't that make it more dangerous?
1: But the red states, even if they wanted to see a doctor, they would not be able to. The doctor would be arrested.
0: But Joy, would you accept that under Dobbs, it said it's up to the states, and there are states like California, like Washington State, New York State, that have made abortion as easy as possible, sometimes even paying for women to travel to the state to get an abortion at taxpayer expense. And there are other states that have gone the other way, like Idaho, and said, no, we don't think there should be any abortions except in emergencies, and Idaho's largely outlawed. That's how our system of government works, isn't it?
1: But you know what's happening in Idaho is that there aren't any OBGYNs. Even women who want to have a pregnancy
0: drive miles. No, but Joy, there are OBGYNs. It's just the baby killers left Idaho. The non-baby killers stayed.
1: No. I have a sister who lives in St. Mary's, Idaho. People, they're so afraid, the OBGYNs are so afraid that
0: afraid of,
1: even if they
0: if
1: deal
0: not a
1: with
0: baby
1: ki- a
0: if
1: miscarriage.
0: If you're not a baby-killing OBGYN, what would you fear?
1: Because a woman might go in for a miscarriage, and then all of a sudden someone may say, it's an abortion. Or what if they did get one of these pills? The doctor would be very afraid to treat someone who may have been having problems because of an abortion pill. The liability insurance, there's so much that those in the red states are, they feel like at any point, either their patients or themselves.
0: By the way, I hate to let actual facts get in the way, but the medical community even did a study of this. They have OBGYNs, 114 left the state of Idaho after the decision. 20 new ones moved in. So you had a net difference of 80. It's not catastrophic.
1: That is a lot when you talk about Idaho, because they probably are in Boise. They're probably in the major cities. And this place where my sister lives is 2,000 people.
0: Okay, but hold on. Let me ask you something, Joy. Didn't it make it more dangerous when Joe Biden on his own said, we want young women to take this medication without ever seeing a doctor? When have you ever heard that somebody would take a serious consequential medication, even an antibiotic, without seeing a doctor first? Joy, it doesn't make any sense, but I very much appreciate your call. By the way, if you hear my cell phone not ringing right now, there's a reason for that. I get fewer phone calls, scam calls. I get fewer spam texts. I get fewer scam emails. And why is that? Incogni. I got to tell you, Incogni has helped me bust this thing. I didn't like the fact that all these data brokers were gathering all my information, and they've been doing it to you too, whether you know it or not. The data brokers collect your name, your address, your phone number, even the medications you take, and your income. And then the data brokers package it up, and they sell it to anybody willing to pay the freight. 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
2: Welcome back to the Lars Larson Show. Well, next week, President Trump is going to go to China. He's going to meet with Chairman Xi, the dictator of communist China. And I imagine they're going to have an interesting conversation. Among the other things they're going to talk about is artificial intelligence, because some in his own administration want to slow down American innovation. Should we be building faster or handing China the future? Neil Chilson joins me now, former chief technologist for the Federal Trade Commission and head of AI policy at the Abundance Institute. Mr. Chilson, welcome to the program.
3: Thanks for having me back.
2: So what should we make of this meeting, and what is Donald Trump going to be looking for when he meets with Chairman Xi?
3: Well, there's a lot on their plate. They're going to talk about, you know, the Strait of Hormuz. They're going to talk about rare earths and export controls in Taiwan. But they're also reportedly going to talk about my favorite topic, artificial intelligence. And it should be no surprise, this is a fast-developing technology. It's one that the U.S. and China are the top two leaders. The U.S. is far and away the best developer of AI frontier models, but China has some other advantages that get talked about a little bit less around how AI is used across the ecosystem. Most importantly, they have they have the ability to build tons and tons of energy, and we struggle here in the U.S. to even build data centers. And so there are some.
2: Isn't that a self-imposed struggle to a large extent?
3: It is. It's both regulatory and cultural. The Chinese are fast embracing artificial intelligence, and here in the U.S., I think we still have a lot of questions about what benefits it's going to bring across the broad public. Even though I think many of the experts agree that this has the chance to really expand economic growth and prosperity across the U.S.
2: It's also got some risks to it. So what kind of guardrails should we have, if any?
3: So I think that's certainly something they're going to be talking about in China. Some of the risks that people talk about the most are things that we've talked about in the context of social media, misinformation, disinformation, some of those. And it's hard to take those ones seriously in the same way that a lot of the rationale under misinformation and disinformation in social media was a excuse for the Biden administration to try to shape narratives by putting pressure on social media companies. So we definitely don't want to replicate that in the AI space. But the concerns that other people talk about are the use of artificial intelligence for cyber attacks. These tools are very powerful in coding. They are very good at spotting bugs in software. And obviously that can be used to make software much stronger, and I expect that the U.S. will be doing that. But also it can be used to try to attack vulnerabilities in, you know, geopolitical opponents. And certainly there are concerns, I think, at the top level that this could be a tool that's used by, you know, non-state actors to try to attack, you know, including China and China and the U.S. to attack states. And so I think there is a question about whether or not we want to open up a communication channel with the Chinese for certain types of problematic issues. The Biden administration kind of started a channel like this. It was never used. And so I don't 100% know what the value is, and I'm not sure that this is on the Trump agenda as much as talking about supply chain risk, which is another big challenge in the AI space for the U.S.
2: I mean, Neil, are you going to tell me that I'm just being jingoistic if I say I really don't want to channel with the Chinese, because I assume they're going to rip off everything they can, and they're going to do anything they can and will do to try to gain an economic advantage over the United States? They're not fair. They're not fair traders, are they?
3: Yeah. So I think in this space in particular, because of the technological advantage that the U.S. has on these models, I think China is very interested in doing whatever it can to get its hands on this software. Mm-hmm. And so certainly they have been doing things like what they call distillation, which is essentially trying to copy by using one of the large AI models. And so they've been doing things like that. I respect your skepticism around opening another channel for official communications on this, with the suspicion that the Chinese might try to manipulate that. Certainly, there are some indications that they are trying to affect the dialogue in the U.S. around data centers and AI to their advantage.
2: Well, see,
3: and I think we should have concerns about that.
2: You know what, Neil? I have the same concern because I think they've been doing this for a long time. China, for example, funds environmental groups on U.S. soil who aren't registered as foreign lobbyists. They go out and lobby the public and say, coal plants are evil, natural gas is evil, nuclear is evil, you should buy solar and wind. And who happens to be selling almost all the solar and wind? That would be China. And who's supplying their own energy needs with coal and nuclear and dams? That would be China. So in other words, it's like the guy who owns the distillery who doesn't drink any of his own product, but he's glad to sell it to you and tell you it's the best thing that ever came along.
3: Yeah, and I worry about that too. I think that, you know, the narrative is already concerning in the U.S., and having China push on that more is another way that they are hoping to level the playing field. If they can't level it at the cutting edge of building the technology and developing it, they'll level it by being the ones who adopt it widely across their economy and get those economic benefits while the U.S. is still fighting over, you know, whether we should build a data center in the middle of a desert that nobody's using.
2: Yeah, and the only concern I've got there is, you know, the cooling needs, the power needs, the other things that, I mean, literally where you have people saying we're going to build a data center and we're going to use all the available water to cool it down and we're going to use all of your power. And by the way, your power bill is going to go up by 50%. Those are the things I think are legitimate concerns about how those are going to turn out. Neil, thank you very much for the time.
3: Absolutely. Thanks, Rob.
2: That is Neil Chilson. And Neil is the former chief technologist at the Federal Trade Commission. He's head of AI policy with the Abundance Institute. Hey, folks, everybody talks about those weight loss injections. You know, the GLP-1s. I don't like them. The results are dramatic. I'll give you that. They work by lowering your blood sugar and then reducing your appetite. 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
5: Fox News, I'm Tom Bergotti. The U.S. continues its blockade on the Strait of Hormuz. Fox Business Network's Ashley Webster is in Tel Aviv.
6: Iran's parliamentary speaker offered his own warning today, saying, quote, our armed forces are ready to deliver a well-deserved response to any aggression. Mistaken strategy and mistaken decisions will always lead to mistaken results.
5: President Trump says the ceasefire is on life support. Two of the American cruise ship passengers exposed to hantavirus are being treated and monitored at a university hospital in Atlanta. Here's Fox's Gernal Scott.
7: Of the two patients now at Emory University Hospital, one has symptoms. The other is a close contact case. Infectious disease doctor Anish Mehta said while hantavirus is the main concern,
8: our patients may have other infections that we need to make sure we recognize and treat.
5: The other patients are being treated in Nebraska. 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
9: I'm Kelly Bennett for SuperTalk Mississippi News. A new billboard campaign aimed at keeping criminals from crossing the border into Mississippi from Memphis may raise a few eyebrows. The billboards, unveiled by DeSoto County DA Matthew Barton, can be seen along I-55. The billboard reads, "Welcome to Mississippi, where the firing squad is legal. Think twice." Barton says the campaign is meant to deter violent crime and make it clear that DeSoto County will aggressively prosecute offenders. If you're wondering, execution by firing squad was authorized in 2017. Mississippi permits its use if lethal injection is unavailable or deemed unconstitutional, though an execution by firing squad has never actually been conducted. The DA's office claims criminals from Memphis are responsible for over 30% of the felonies in DeSoto County.
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9: Lawmakers will reconvene at the state capitol on May 20th to redraw the state's judicial lines. There's been a lot of back and forth over whether they should also redraw the state's congressional maps now that the Supreme Court has ruled that Louisiana's voting district's map was an unconstitutional gerrymander. State Auditor Shad White doesn't want lawmakers to wait.
13: I think the state ought to redraw our congressional district lines so that we

0: have 4 Republican seats, and that means redrawing Benny Thompson out of Congress. That's the very simple way of saying it. The reason why historically we have not been able to do that, and why the state has had to have a gerrymandered district to keep Benny in, is that the courts have told us we had to do that.
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0: 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It is Eric Erickson here across the nation. I hope you had a great weekend. 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Get everything you need to follow along online. We got to begin with the president's tweet. You thought I was going to start with Iran and that tweet. No. The president of the United States, a short time ago, telling John Roberts on Fox, it was a phone call, not a tweet. He is, quote, this is the quote from the president of the United States of America making news right now. The president of the United States telling John Roberts of Fox News, quote, I am seriously considering making Venezuela the 51st U.S. state. And also said Venezuela loves Trump. He pointed out there's $40 trillion in oil there. So wait a second. The people in Greenland were like, what? I thought it was us. The people in Canada were like, hey, what about us? The people in Cuba are like, okay. And he wants Venezuela. He wants Venezuela to be the 51st state. Now, again, what's the old saying about Donald Trump from my friend Selena Zito? Take him seriously, not literally. The media heads are exploding. Oh, my gosh, Donald Trump, he wants Venezuela to be the 51st state. How dare he say this? Congress must act. He can't do it. Y'all, do you really actually believe that Donald Trump is literally going to try to make the 51st state Venezuela with Trinidad and everything else? Or do you really believe it? You better not. He's being somewhat humorous here. The fact of the matter is, we had oil companies. If you'll recall, there was a meeting with the president and oil executives last year, and many of them were saying, hey, we don't want to go back to Venezuela. We've gone twice, and each time they've stolen our stuff and killed our people, we don't want to go. They're all going now. The dissidents who have been in jail are being let out of jail. The current president of Venezuela, who was Nicolas Maduro's right-hand woman, is now rounding up people who were agents of Nicolas Maduro and throwing them in prison. They're cracking down on gang violence. American companies are going back in. The people of Venezuela, he's right, they love the United States. It's a remarkable success story, and it's one you're not actually hearing about, because it's going well for the president of the United States of America. And the media only likes to talk about things that aren't going well for the president of the United States of America. We'll get into the Iran situation, because that's not going well for the president. But this is. We got rid of Maduro, and Venezuela has stabilized. Not only has Venezuela stabilized, but we have now stopped China from getting subsidized oil rates from Venezuela. It's rocked the Chinese economy in not good ways. If you listen to much of the media, the president is headed to China. He wants to go meet Xi Jinping. I'm still not convinced it's going to happen. But the Chinese economy is paying a price. No oil is getting out of the Strait of Hormuz. Venezuelan oil is now more expensive for the Chinese. Can you guess? What is your gallon of gas right now? What does it cost you? I use premium unleaded, and it cost me the other day at one gas station $4.40. I went to a Buc-ee's, and it was like $4.25, but Buc-ee's is like 30 minutes from my house. I went to one place the other day, right here by my flagship station, broadcasting from Atlanta. It was over $5, and this is one of the most expensive gas places in town. It's right on Peachtree Street. I'm sure they charge that much because of the rent for being on Peachtree Street. But it's over $5. Do you know what it is in Hong Kong? Any idea what a gallon of gasoline is in Hong Kong right now? $16 a gallon. $16 for a gallon of regular unleaded gasoline. Not liters, gallons. $16 for a gallon of regular unleaded gasoline in Hong Kong right now. In mainland China, it's about $7 a gallon right now. Because China's having trouble importing, because Venezuela is no longer giving them rock bottom prices. and they can't get oil from Iran. Meanwhile, Cuba is crumbling. The president has expressed his frustration about the Cuban government hanging on as much as it has. This is from CNN, confirmed now by the U.S. government. U.S. military intelligence gathering flights are surging off the coast of Cuba, as CNN analysis of available aviation data shows. Since February 4th, the U.S. Navy and Air Force have conducted at least 25 such flights using manned aircraft and drones, most of them near the country's two biggest cities, Havana and Santiago de Cuba, and some coming within 40 miles of the coast. Most of the flights were by P-85 Poseidon Maritime Patrol aircraft, which are designed for surveillance and reconnaissance, while some were by an RC-135V rivet joint, which specializes in signals intelligence gathering. Several MQ-4C Triton high-altitude reconnaissance drones have also been used. The flights were notable not only for their proximity to the coast, which puts them well within range of gathering intelligence, but for the suddenness of their appearance. Prior to February, such publicly visible flights were exceedingly rare. Trump's public utterances against Cuba hardened noticeably in the week just before the surge, when the U.S. president reposted on Truth Social a comment by Fox News contributor Mark Thiessen that Trump would visit a free Havana before leaving office. Fast forward to today, and Trump is imposing an expanded sanctions regime on Cuba and insisting it represents a threat to U.S. national security. Cuban officials, meanwhile, have dismissed the suggestion their communist-run government poses any danger to the United States. They insist they are open to negotiations, though they have vowed to conduct an extended guerrilla war against U.S. forces if attacked. Now, let's jump over to The New York Times. New York Times. Yes, the New York Times. Why? Because there's a very interesting piece there by the communist members of the United States House of Representatives, Pramila Jayapal and Jonathan L. Jackson. The headline, "What We Saw in Cuba Shocked Us." Alejandro, a premature baby born in Havana's Eusebio Hernandez Perez Maternity Hospital, weighed only 2 pounds when we met him in April. We watched him as he lay in an incubator, one of the few in the building whose delicate electronic components hadn't been damaged by the high-voltage electricity surges that follow nationwide blackouts. Far-reaching U.S. sanctions make importing replacement parts for the other broken incubators nearly impossible. Touring the hospital, we saw women in the final days of their pregnancies trudging up flights of stairs, the elevators inoperable, without power. The hospital staff members struggle to get to work without fuel for their cars. During blackouts, doctors sometimes have to manually pump ventilators to keep babies alive. They say the hospital has managed to avoid an increase in infant mortality over the past several months, but other facilities around the country have not been so lucky. From 2018 to 2015, as U.S. sanctions grew more punitive, Cuba's once impressive infant mortality rate skyrocketed by 148%. As members of the House Foreign Affairs Committee, we spent 5 days in Cuba in April to better understand the humanitarian impacts of America's months-long energy blockade of the island. We came away shocked by the inhumane effects of the policy, whose goal appears to be strangling the economy until the Cuban people are brought to ruin and the country is available, as President Trump put it, for the taking. With the exception of one Russian oil tanker carrying 10 to 14 days worth of oil, fuel deliveries to Cuba have been blocked for more than 4 months, as other countries have feared having their tankers seized in open waters by the U.S. military vessels. The resulting daily indignities have rippled through Cuba's society. We returned from our trip certain that if the American people knew the full extent of what is happening on the ground of Cuba, they would demand an end to the blockade immediately. Now, these are the fools who have told us for 40-some, 50-some years that Cuba is a workers' paradise. Notice how they threw an infant mortality is up 148%. Really? From when? When they were just killing the pregnant mothers that they didn't support fielding to the Communist Party? This is kind of outrageous that Cuba is a third world. Y'all, I'm sorry, but the nation of Cuba cannot collapse in just a few months of sanctions. And then notice as well that they point out the sanctions from 2018 to 2025. They leave out the fact that Joe Biden lifted the sanctions. Joe Biden lifted the sanctions. And somehow they want us to believe it's the American fault, not the Cuban communist fault. Y'all, Cuba is on the verge of collapse. the surviving Castro family is putting pressure on the government to do something. It's working. Venezuela is working. The president's Western Hemisphere foreign policy is phenomenal. It's absolutely phenomenal. It's doing a great thing to rid us of totalitarian dictatorships in the Western Hemisphere. We'll get to the Iran situation. That one's not going so well. The president, however, you need to know right now, has said that the peace situation is on life support, and how very disappointed he is in the Kurds. This just happened in the Oval Office.
1: The level of ferocity for protests, you know, the people are watching it. They want to go out on the streets. They have no weapons. They have no guns. We thought the Kurds were going to give us weapons, but the Kurds disappointed us. The Kurds take. They have a great reputation in Congress. Congress says, oh, they fight so hard. No, they fight hard when they get paid. So I'm very disappointed in the Kurds, but they were given. I said it wasn't going to work, by the way. I guess I have to say it. I disagreed with what they did. They gave it. I said, they'll never get there. And I was right. I like to be right. In this case, too bad. But we sent some guns with ammunition, and they were supposed to be delivered, but they kept it. I said, they're going to keep it. But what do I know? I've only been doing this a short period of time.
0: We'll get to the Iran situation. It's not going well. But what is going well is Cuba and Venezuela. And the media is not really covering those. We have the CNN intrigue that massive numbers of intelligence flights have been taking place. The president just tweeted over the weekend that the Cuban regime is not going to stand. Marco Rubio, we know, 2 weeks ago was in a briefing with military leadership for Southcom that covers the region that's in Cuba, and he was standing in front of a map of Cuba talking to leaders and refused to say what they were talking about, although clearly Cuba was in the mix as they were studying the map of Cuba. The president jokingly said he wants Venezuela to be the 51st state. He doesn't really want it to be the 51st state. It's just signals that things are going well for us in Venezuela, far better than a lot of people thought they would. No one wanted to give the president credit. The Venezuelan people are more liberated today. They still got a long way to go, don't get me wrong, but they're better off today than they were just a year ago. American oil companies are going back in. The United States oil companies are in charge of producing and extracting the oil. They're getting paid. American oil companies are doing well. The American people are doing well. Much of the oil is being sent to the United States for refining because our refineries are set up to refine Venezuelan heavy crude. And the American media doesn't want to talk about it. They're not going to want to talk about Cuba if it's successful. And everything you hear out of Iran, they only highlight the negative, not the positive. And frankly, there's a lot of negative there, but there is some positive too. We're headed in interesting times, charting interesting directions. And the president is in charge of all of it right now and continues to surprise everyone. Venezuela's the 51st state. Honestly, the people of Alberta, Canada are like, wait, can we be the 51st state? And the people of Cuba are like, no, we want to be the 51st state. And the people of Puerto Rico are like, we want to be the 51st state. We got here first. I don't think we're going to have a 51st state. It would affect the balance of power in Congress too much for either side to have it. But the idea that the president is comfortable saying the Venezuelans love us enough to want to be the 51st state, yeah, there's real progress there.
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0: You may not agree with him, but he tells you the truth. It's the Eric Erickson Show.
1: Hello, America. It is Eric Erickson. The actor Glenn Powell. Oh, you know, he was in the late Running Man reboot and the Twisters reboot, and he's been a lot of movies. He's in Macon, Georgia. That's normally where I am. That's where I live. That's normally where I would broadcast from. And he's filming a movie on my alma mater's college campus, Mercer University. My daughter is there. There have been lots of kids who have been in the background of the movie. Well, he walked at graduation. College graduation was this weekend. And as part of his movie, he was there and walked at graduation. With all the other kids, all of them seemed to be shocked that he was there. And my kid is texting me furiously, "Dad, what a joke. That guy never had to deal with FAFSA and the college board and student loans, and now he gets a degree." It's like, sweetheart, he did not actually get the college degree. Calm down. Calm down. That's kind of cool that lots of kids who are at graduation posting pictures with him and his academic regalia as if he were graduating. By all accounts, a super nice guy. Been seen around town a lot, just by all accounts, just a very, very nice person who was not put off by being bothered by people who wanted to say hello, which is always the sign of a, look, I kind of get it. I go to a Braves game and everybody wants to hang out and get pictures and shake hands and stuff, and I don't mind it at all. But I've been with certain people who will go nameless who really do not like it. Don't like it at all. And I'm like, come on. I mean, it's kind of, I mean, you hold yourself out there in the public light, just be nice to people. But some people aren't like that. My mama would spank me if I were rude to people in that way. So that's all I'm going to say. Now, I need to tell you about Renai. And I need to tell you about Renai because your time is running out, and the time is running out to get their rebate. Yes. Sorry. I'm in studio. Kobe has an odd look on his face because he was

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1: Hello and welcome back. 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The phone number is 877-973-7425. Should you wish to be on the program, I would be happy to have you. Those of you in Georgia, I keep getting asked this question. If you text the word engage to 33777, I'll send you back a link with all of the people I recommend you vote for. If you're listening on WSB in Atlanta, I will have my conversation with Lieutenant Governor Burt Jones at 2 p.m. Eastern time today. Speaking of Georgia, two passengers exposed to the hantavirus have arrived in Atlanta, Georgia. They're being monitored at Emory University Hospital in DeKalb County. Now, if you had DeKalb County as the start of the apocalypse, you've known that for a while. You've seen how they drive on the interstate. I'm not kidding. I don't care where you are in the nation. I do not care where you are. You could be in Hawaii right now listening to this program. And if there is someone driving slow in the left lane of your interstate, it's either a Floridian or someone from DeKalb County, Georgia. I don't know what it is about DeKalb County, Georgia. Some of the worst drivers in the state of Georgia are from DeKalb County. I love you people, you hippy dippy liberals in DeKalb County. But my gosh, what is it about people with a DeKalb County license plate and the Floridians? I tell Ron DeSantis all the time, you got to do something, Governor, about the people who drive slow in the left lane, because it's all these Floridians. And he says it's all the Yankees who moved to Florida during COVID and haven't figured out how to drive. They're driving home because it's always northbound on 75 or 95 coming through Georgia. All the Floridians coming up, they're headed north. They got to be going home to see their Yankee families that they abandoned during COVID. And they drive like 15 miles below the speed limit. They will not get out of the way. Or it's someone in DeKalb County, Georgia. I wonder if they got out of the way for the hantavirus ambulance on its way to the Emory University Hospital. By the way, good news for you is that we're unlikely to have some massive hantavirus epidemic in the United States. Why? Because it kills about 40% of the people who get infected so fast, it's just real hard to spread. So, yeah, for perspective, COVID killed about 1-2% of people. Hantavirus kills 30-40% of people. It's like Ebola. But remember, we had the Ebola person at Emory a while back or at the CDC. So you should be okay. There will be no hantavirus spreading inside the United States from Atlanta. There's a lot of things that spread out of Atlanta, including I-20, but probably not the hantavirus. Now, if you do get sick and you want a comfortable place to stay, you just sleep on top of your perfectly snug mattress topper. I was not feeling great on Friday night. I wasn't. It's been a long week of travel. I wasn't feeling great. I thought about getting in my hot tub, but decided, you know what, I'm just going to go to bed. And I got really cold in the middle of the night. Like, you know, you get that sick chill feeling. I cranked up the temperature on my perfectly snug mattress topper, and I sweated. And then in the middle of the night, I had to wake up and turn on the cool because I felt so much better. But now I was sweating. It's so great. You sleep so great with it. 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The president has been speaking in the Oval Office about the Iran situation. Jared Halpern from Fox News kicked off with a question. Let us listen to this.
2: As far as the leadership changes that you've talked about in Iran, is this still a leadership that you believe you can negotiate with and ultimately reach a peace?
3: I think so. Well, you have two. You have the moderates and you have the lunatics. And I think the moderates are more respected. The lunatics want to fight till the end, you know. It'll be a very quick fight. But I call them. You have, just like our country, we have lunatics too. I call them stupid people too. But in Iran, they have the moderates that are dying to make a deal. And then you have the lunatics. And I guess they're a little bit afraid of the lunatics. But and why not? The level of ferocity for protests, you know, the people are watching it. They want to go out on the streets. They have no weapons. They have no guns. We thought the Kurds were going to give us weapons, but the Kurds disappointed us. The Kurds take. They have a great reputation in Congress. Congress says, oh, they fight so hard. No, they fight hard when they get paid. So I'm very disappointed in the Kurds. But they were given. I said it wasn't going to work, by the way. I just have to say it. I disagreed with what they did. They gave it. I said, they'll never get there. And I was right. I like to be right. In this case, too bad. But we sent some guns with ammunition, and they were supposed to be delivered, but they kept it. I said, they're going to keep it. But what do I know? I've only been doing this a short period of time. What do I know?
1: Now, that was part of the clip we played earlier. This is a little more from the President of the United States on the Iran situation.
3: Look, I've had to deal with them 4 or 5 times. They change their mind. They're very dishonorable people. The leadership. Don't forget, it's the third level. The first level is God. They were unreasonable. The second level is more reasonable. The third level, nobody wants to be president, you know? They say, who wants to be president? There's nobody raises their hand, you know? But we're, they change their mind. I've had that in business many times. The mind changers, you call them. These people, that you make a deal, and then the next day they send you a document that takes 5 days to get there when it should have been there in 20 minutes. You know, it's a pretty simple document. They will never have a nuclear weapon, yeah?
1: They will never have a nuclear weapon, he says, and this about the Iran response to his proposal.
2: For the time being, the ceasefire remains in place.
3: You know, it's unbelievably weak, I would say. I would call it the weakest right now after reading that piece of garbage they sent us. I didn't even finish reading it. I said, I'm not going to waste my time reading it. I would say it's one of the weakest right now. It's on life support. They understand. These are all medical people. Dr. Oz, life support is not a good thing. Do you agree?
4: Diagnostic.
3: I would say the ceasefire is on massive life support, where the doctor walks in and says, sir, your loved one has approximately a 1% chance.
1: That's the President of the United States speaking at the Oval Office about the Iran situation. And one more clip here. This is the more extended clip from the president.
3: Yeah, it was just unacceptable. You know, a lot of people said, well, does he have a plan? Yeah, of course they do have a plan. I have the best plan ever. Iran has been defeated militarily, totally. They have a little left. They probably built up during this period of time. We'll knock that out in about a day. But I have a plan. You know, it's a very simple plan. I don't know why you don't say it like it is. Iran cannot have a nuclear weapon. They're very dangerous. They're very volatile. It's a terrible thing that's happened over there. They've killed 42,000 people in the last 2 months. 42,000. At least that's what we know of. 42,000 people. They killed numerous people over the last week. But they killed 42,000 people. A month and a half ago, they were unarmed protesters, not at all violent protesters. And they started taking them out, shooting them. So we're not going to let them. That's the plan. You know, people say, what's the plan? The plan is very simple. The blockade, first of all, was a part of military genius, just like Venezuela was military genius. We have the greatest military in the world by far. And we're stocked up with great ammunition. We have much better stuff than we did 2 months ago when we first did the attack, which knocked them for a loop. But very simple. Iran cannot have a nuclear weapon. They can't have it. And if they did have it, the Middle East would be gone, Israel would be gone, and they'd hit Europe probably next. We're doing a service to the world. And this has gone on for 47 years. Other presidents and leaders of other countries that have the power should have done it, but they didn't do it. But it's a very simple plan. Iran cannot have a nuclear weapon, and they won't have a nuclear weapon. And they didn't want to go that far. If you can believe it, they didn't. How stupid? Are they stupid people? They didn't want to believe it. They think that, well, I'll get tired of this, or I'll get bored, or I'll have some pressure. But there's no pressure. There's no pressure at all. we're going to have a complete victory. We've already, in theory, had a complete victory from the military standpoint. The military, look, their Navy is dead. They have 150, they had 159 ships. Right now they have zero, other than the little speedboats that go around that got taken out 8 a day by us. They have no Air Force. They have no anti-aircraft. Now, they probably put the shoulder jobs on into service over the last 3 weeks, probably. But essentially, they have no anti-aircraft. They have no radar.
1: Here's the problem, though, Mr. President. Is we, your own intelligence gathering shows that the Russians and the Chinese have been rearming them. We've had this pause now for multiple weeks, and the Iranians are getting weaponry sent in from Russia and China to take us back on. The Chinese, over the last 3 weeks, according to multiple intelligence assessments leaked by your own administration, have shown that the Chinese and the Russians have been providing the Iranians American targeting infrastructure inside the Middle East to target should the war resume. They've been firing drones repeatedly at our allies. Our allies want us to act. I mean, you may have a plan, Mr. President, but everybody else is reading this as you're making the situation worse for us. We risk having more casualties if we go back into war with Iran because they've been able to rearm in the last few weeks. The Strait of Hormuz is closed. I think we might as well go in and blow them up, but we got to go in and actually blow them up. We got to go in and blow them up. We didn't have to start the fight, but we did, and we shouldn't finish now. And I find it to be irresponsible of us to have provoked a fight with Iran and not seen it through. You've, you know, given them ample time, and let's be real charitable here. You've tried to get a deal. They don't want a deal. They say no deal. Well, they've said now no deal. How many times do the Iranians have to tell you no before you say, okay, it's over, let's go blow them up some more?
3: And frankly, their leaders have been killed at the first level, second level, and half at the third level. And then they come back and they want to negotiate. And they give us a stupid, it's a stupid proposal. And nobody would take it, although Obama would have taken it, Biden would have taken it. What they took was far worse. So we stopped them twice. We stopped them when I terminated the worst deal probably ever made in the history of our country in terms of defense. That was the Iran nuclear deal by Barack, penned by Barack Hussein Obama, that would have given Iran a nuclear weapon within a year. They would have had it years ago. I terminated that in my first term. And then when that beautiful plane right there hit them hard, we really hit them hard. And they told me, I want to just tell you this, because they like to say, oh, well, maybe it wasn't that hard a hit. Iran told me very strongly, because they intend to give us the nuclear dust, as I call it. It's easier than talking about other terms, because it's a term everyone knows, but the nuclear dust, which is what we hit, they told me, number one, you're getting it, but you're going to have to take it out because the site was so obliterated that there's only one or two countries in the world that could get it. It's so deep and got hit so hard that there's no way they have the equipment to move it. You and China are the only two countries in the world that could take it out.
1: Okay, that's the president's statements. And again, here's the problem for the president. He has paused this trying to get a deal. The Iranians clearly do not want to give him a deal, and they have been rearming for the last number of weeks and using Russian and Chinese intelligence to target us to make it more painful should we go back in. We're going to have to go back in. We're going to have to go back in. And I don't think when we go back in, it's going to be as easy as it was had we just kept bombing. Now, there are lots of people saying, well, Iran was holding its fire. I don't think that was the case. I think we so destabilized them the first time, but they've now had a chance to regroup. Had we just not let up on them, we would have been better off. I'm concerned. I'm very concerned by us letting off the gas in a way that let them regroup. The president says we're going to have complete victory and they're not going to get nuclear weapons, but how is that possible when they reject negotiation and we're not bombing them? Are we just going to hold off for 4 months and hope that their economy completely collapses? Because it might in 4 months, but the economic damage it's going to do the United States is also going to cause problems. It's going to cause problems for the president's party in Congress when people feel pain at the gas pumps. I would just recommend it would be a whole lot easier if we went in very quickly and tried to blow them up as best we can in the next 90 days to fully destabilize that regime and then open up the Strait of Hormuz and get oil flowing again. I'm baffled by the pause. I think the pause was a bad idea. And had it been a reasonable pause to see if Iran was serious about negotiating and then we resumed or not. But yeah, I don't think at this point it's serious. I'm deeply frustrated by this. It was good that the president did what he did. I think it's bad we've stopped it how we've stopped it.
0: Honest.
1: Putting your trust in me to tell you what's going on.
0: Transparent.
1: I need you to know this from the bottom of my heart.
0: Giving you the information
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1: My job isn't to tell you what you want to hear. 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
1: Hello, welcome. It's Eric Erickson. This hour of the program is brought to you by Van Allen Golf, vanallengolf.com. I'm actually going to be doing an event with Van Allen Golf on Friday at InTown Golf in Atlanta, a par three competition. I'm already going to tell you I'm going to lose. I'm going to be a disaster. But they're getting me to play as they show off their putters to the members at InTown Golf. I got to have security with me since it's a public event. And the security guy said, instead of paying me, if you can get me one of those putters. I was like, I called up Will at Van Allen Golf. I was like, hey, and he's like, we're done. We'll get one just like yours. He's going to love it. They're going to give it to him on Friday night. Check him out, vanallengolf.com. All right, look, when we come back, there is new polling out from YouGov that 25% of self-described progressives believe violence is acceptable to advance their political agenda. You know how many conservatives feel the same way? 3%. That's it. 3%. So I'm not comfortable with the idea that the, well, people of the United States are going to advance a bunch of progressives who think that blowing up the country to get their way is a good idea. I hope not, at least. I hope that's the case. I want to talk about that polling data when we come back, but also we got a lot of other stuff to get through, including the economic news of the day and the continued fallout. The left is losing their mind over the Virginia redistricting case. It is an absolute meltdown by the left when it comes to the Virginia redistricting decision in the Virginia Supreme Court. But interestingly enough now, there is a real, real shift away from the Democrats in popular opinion polling as they do become more angry and more of them openly call for violence. We'll get into all of that when we come back. I need to tell you about Incogni first. I have had an uptick in the last few days of telemarketer phone calls. I went from having none at all to having multiple ones a day. And I reached out to Incogni. And they suspected it had something to do with I got a tax extension, an extension to file my income taxes, which I didn't know could be made public. They said sometimes data brokers get wind of it and they can sell that information that you get calls about. 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
9: Fox News, I'm Ted Lindner. The 18 Americans on the HANA virus exposed cruise ship are back in the U.S. where they're being assessed and monitored during a quarantine period. Fox's Jonathan Seri.
10: Today, health authorities in Maryland announced that they're monitoring two residents who were not on the cruise ship but may have had exposure to one of the cruise ship passengers who got off earlier and was on a flight with them abroad.
9: And two of the American cruise ship passengers exposed to Hanta virus being treated and monitored at a university hospital in Atlanta.
11: Of the two patients now at Emory University Hospital, one has symptoms. The other is a close contact case. The World Health Organization recommends 6 weeks of monitoring as the disease runs its course.
9: And that's Fox's Grinnell Scott. The 18 Americans arriving back in the U.S. Monday morning after returning from the cruise where three died from Hanta virus. 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
12: You're listening to Super Talk News. I'm Caleb Saylor. Mississippi lawmakers will soon meet for a special session, with many on the GOP side being pressured to consider redrawing the state's congressional map. State Auditor Shad White has notably called on the governor and the legislature to alter the voting districts in a manner that would make it difficult for Congressman Benny Thompson to retain his seat. Meanwhile, Secretary of State Michael Watson says doing that is not as easy as it may seem.
13: We are in the middle of an election. We've already had our primaries that puts Mississippi in a difficult position. It's not as easy as folks would say, well, let's just flip the switch. No, it's easy to say that from the cheap seats when you don't have to do the hard work. The key there is to dig in.
12: Mississippi held congressional primaries back in March, and lawmakers would have to invalidate the results of those races to make redistricting work this year.
14: Guess.
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16: 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Tune in to Mornings with Richard Cross. 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
17: 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And when you're out of the state, you can always get the latest Mississippi news and talk online at supertalk.fm and on your smart device with the Super Talk app. You're proud to call Mississippi home, and we're proud to cover your state like no one else. 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
12: Workforce development officials in Mississippi are looking to incentivize those who dropped out of college to return to the classroom.
18: Mississippi is the highest college-going state percentage-wise in the nation, or at least it was 2 years ago. But by the time you get to year two, we drop to 37th. So we're really good at sending kids to school, maybe not so good at keeping them there.
12: That was Dr. Courtney Taylor with Accelerate Mississippi.
18: We've tried to identify, as an office working through the State Workforce Investment Board, like what are things we can actually control and impact.
12: This year, the state legislature passed a bill creating the Upskill Mississippi program. The program allows Mississippians age 24 and up to earn free community college to pursue an education in a workforce-related field. Governor Tate Reeves signed the bill into law earlier this year. Be sure to keep up with all things Mississippi by heading on over to supertalk.fm. I'm Caleb Saylors.
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23: Hey, let's jump right into it. It seems like every Monday we've got a stack of news to go through, and every Monday we get to check with former CBS newsman who's now an independent journalist, and you should be definitely subscribed to his Substack. He's got a YouTube channel as well. Well-respected, talking all over the country, Scott McFarland. Welcome back, Scott McFarland. Welcome to America at Night.
24: Hey, McGraw. Best part of my week, brother.
23: There you go. Good to hear you. Good to have you back on. So Alabama, it's an embarrassment of riches for Republicans. The Supreme Court today, in another ruling, now gives Alabama an opportunity to redraw their maps. It seems like another win for Republicans and another demoralizing loss for the Democrats.
24: I think it's a fair way of characterizing it. This one's a little different because they've actually started the absentee voting in Alabama, and now they're being told, we're going to redo this. Same was true in Louisiana. There had been votes cast, and now they're redrawing the maps. And they may try this in Mississippi, too, where primaries are already concluded and nominees have already been officially chosen. There's a different type of level of controversy, McGraw, when you redraw lines after voting has commenced. I think this is unequivocally a victory for Republicans. They think they need to redraw these lines in these southern states to protect the House Republican majority, which seems to be deeply endangered otherwise. But there's an anger that I think is difficult to describe that is emanating not just from the South, but nationwide, because this is viewed as disenfranchising and deliberately diluting the votes of black people. And that has all kinds of Jim Crow hallmarks. And I say that because the NAACP, McGraw, has just put out a statement saying we are witnessing a return to Jim Crow.
23: Yeah. First of all, what are they going to do logistically with people who have already voted? They're going to throw out those votes and make them vote again?
24: In Louisiana, that's absolutely what they're going to do. And we know that because the governor of Louisiana said as much on 60 Minutes last night, that of the 45,000 votes cast, they will be discarded. And those voters will have another chance to vote again. View that as you will, whether that is disenfranchisement or re-enfranchisement. But I'm going to tell you right now, that's a different type of perniciousness to black voters, that they've been voted, they've gone to the ballot box, they've cast their vote, and it's literally being thrown away.
23: Yeah.
24: In Alabama, I don't think they know what they're going to do. All I know is the Republicans in Alabama feel like they have to redraw the lines. They must do so because of what happened in Indiana last week. We talked about this, but Indiana's incumbent Republican state legislators, the Republicans were ousted in primaries by Trump-supported challengers who were challenging them because they did not redraw their lines. And this has become a monster that's been unleashed, and it's just getting started. This is what they can squeeze into the 2026 elections. Wait till next year and wait till you see 50 states or so try to redraw their lines as part of an arms race that's going to be out of control fast.
23: Yeah, and this go around, you might be able to redraw the lines, but you're not going to be able to get different people to run, right? If the lines look differently, somebody else might see a path to run. If it's a little more purple, as a little more red, or a little more blue, you might get different candidates. So that's too fast to get different candidates. So when you look at 2028, I guess, right, you're going to have a whole slew of different candidates because the districts are going to look different.
24: Yes and no. It's going to be different in each state. So it is too late in certain states, you'd think, to muster a candidacy if you don't have the infrastructure in place. But you better believe in Louisiana, Alabama, Florida, in Tennessee, where the redrawing is going on as you and I speak, there will be candidates ready for the new lines. Candidates who are not on the radar, who weren't candidates a few days ago, they'll be ready. In Virginia, you got a different story because they're going back to their old lines, or the current lines, if you will. So they got to figure out what to do. But it's probably going to be a whole bunch of candidates dropping out who are kind of keen on running in the new lines, the bluer districts. Now they're back to the old candidates, and it is too late perhaps for somebody to foment a challenge in one of the, old districts. It's going to change state by state, but this type of chaos in May of an election year, we are less than 6 months away. This is not the way things should be, and I don't think anybody would disagree with that maxim.
23: Here's the interesting thing about all of this, and I keep bringing this up, and I don't know if anybody will know until it actually happens, but can they slice the salami too thin and have it ricochet and backfire on them and end up electing more Republicans in California or more Democrats in some of these other Republican states?
24: You can bet the farm, the mortgage, and the 16-wheeler that somebody's going to get nailed on that, that somebody's going to lose their seat that wouldn't have otherwise, that would have been safe if not for the redraw. Yes, they're going to try to slice that salami so thin that some pieces are going to fall off the plate. That's me mixing metaphors, but be okay with that for now, McGraw. South Carolina's Democrat Jim Clyburn, the Democrat who represents the bluer district of South Carolina, has warned his colleagues in South Carolina, if you try to draw me out, if you try to dilute my district into multiple Republican seats, one of y'all is going to lose because the Democratic seats can be, voters can be split up and divided and diced and sliced, but they can't be eliminated. And if you start watering down Republican districts in a way of making the state more purple or red, you are going to lose some people. Because the Democrats are not only still kicked off at this, they are more galvanized today than they were a week ago. And they were pretty galvanized a week ago. This has unleashed a wave. And the question that will define the next 5.5 months, McGraw, is the wave large enough to crash over the higher levees Republicans are building with redrawing lines?
23: Yeah, stay tuned. Let's talk about Iran, because President Trump had to wait 10 days for them to respond. They responded, and he apparently didn't even finish the memo. He was so upset with their response. He keeps threatening. He keeps drawing lines in the sand, and he doesn't respond. The ceasefire is on fumes. He's sort of boxed himself in a corner, hasn't he?
24: He's admitted that the ceasefire is on life support. I think he said it was on some type of life support equipment. Yes, he's boxed himself in. He is against an enemy here that has leverage. And when you have leverage and your enemy has leverage, this is what it looks like. It looks like something that has the protracted level of conflict this has had so far go much further. This is one of those scenarios where you're going to need a third party potentially to stand in or step up and figure something out. And all signs point to that being China. The president is going there in 48 hours. He is going to China to visit President Xi. And there have been these theories that President Xi could use his influence to somehow reopen the Strait of Hormuz or exact concessions on someone to end this thing. But the fear, McGraw, is that if the U.S. were to seek China's help to get an end to the war the U.S. started, China may ask in return for the U.S. to soften its stance on Taiwan, and that causes a whole cascading series of geopolitical problems for the U.S., for Taiwan, for China, and worldwide. There's no easy exit from this. I think people are becoming resigned to that fact, which means we all need to become more accustomed to paying the gas prices we're paying.
23: Yeah, he also has boxed himself in a corner because unless he sends troops in to get the enriched uranium, he's got to cut some type of deal politically and or diplomatically with the Iranians. And then that's going to be held up against the Obama deal. And if it's as good or worse than the Obama deal, then you have to ask him, why did you get out of the Obama deal if you couldn't get a better deal?
24: Oh, let me raise you. Let me double the stakes here. You also have to pay for all this. And at this moment in time, the estimate the administration has given is that this has cost $25 billion in taxpayer money so far. Every estimate in Washington is that is a low ball, that it's likely much more, but they're going to need, by orders of magnitude, more money for everything you just described. Congress has to approve the money, even though they didn't approve the war. Also, what's the political support for U.S. troops having that mission? What's the political support back home? I don't know what it is. The president argues that ensuring Iran doesn't have a nuke is worth all the cost. Maybe he could convince Americans of that. But right now, the war is wildly unpopular, and you have very skittish Republicans, less than 6 months till an election, who aren't triumphantly championing the idea of sending their constituents into that area on that mission. Real tough stuff ahead.
0: Yeah, it's also emboldened Iran in a sense, because yes, they've been wiped out with all sorts of military campaigns and bombing, but they haven't knocked out Iran's ability to shut down the Strait of Hormuz. So in some sense, Iran is significantly weaker after, what, 9-10 weeks of this, but in some ways, they're actually stronger than they were before this started.
24: Some of their conventional military arsenal is gone, obliterated, as the president says. But, this is important, they have new ability to impress their will and instill their will in the Strait of Hormuz, more so than when this all began. And that is quite a bit of firepower to wield in itself.
0: Yeah. You're in Washington, D.C. It must be bizarre to drive by the White House and see the East Room completely demolished. And now, apparently, the Republicans are going to sign off on $1 billion to rebuild it?
24: I don't know if they're going to sign off on it. They're going to propose it. They're going to talk about it. I think when push comes to shove, there's going to be a lot of people queasy about that vote. First of all, it was supposed to be free. We were told it was going to be either Trump paying for it himself or it was going to be private donors, which causes some concern, but at least doesn't impact the taxpayers. Now it's $1 billion just for the security part of the ballroom in the East Wing. And those numbers always go up. They never get that estimate spot on. I don't know how many Republicans want to take that vote. I can tell you how many Democrats want to take that vote. 0.00 Blukarski level people want to take that vote in the Congress that are Democrats. So I don't know where this goes. I think it's a proposal on paper that if somehow they can punt till after the election, that's when they'll do it. And maybe, McGraw, maybe they'll find the votes for it.
0: You know, it's really interesting. A lot of senators like that 60-vote threshold because they can vote with their party and then criticize the other party for blocking it. In this instance, Democrats don't have any power in this, right? Democrats can't stop the Republicans from passing a bill to fund the new ballroom, correct?
24: This bill, that's correct, because they're using some obscure procedure called reconciliation. The Cliff's Notes version of that is they can use that technique a couple times a year to pass things on a party line, even in the Senate. They've chosen to make this one component of reconciliation. So, yeah, Republican votes alone will pass it, but I can't count to 50 in the Republican conference of votes that are certainly a yes for this.
0: Yeah, so you've got the ballroom, then you have the reflecting pool. What's the latest with that? There's something going on there, too, isn't there?
24: Is a different kind of mess. It's estimated to cost between $10 and $15 million. The painting of the reflecting pool by the Lincoln Memorial to a color of blue that is the kind you see in a backyard swimming pool or a resort swimming pool. Right now, it's kind of a gray, opaque, I shouldn't say that. I should say achromatic reflecting pool, because the job of the pool is to literally reflect the Lincoln Memorial and the Washington Monument. If it turns into this, swimming pool blue, it won't reflect the Washington Monument or the Lincoln Memorial. So there's some concern from historic preservationists that this is not what the reflecting pool is supposed to be. Turning it into some gaudy blue may kind of interrupt the history of the reflecting pool, which is where Martin Luther King gave the I Have a Dream speech. What's more, it seems the president circumvented Congress, didn't get their approval for this, and you need Congress's approval. So this is all a big, fat lawsuit that has just begun and will take many months, just like the changes to the Kennedy Center and that aforementioned ballroom.
0: Yeah, really very interesting when it's all said and done. You have to wonder that if President Trump gets to do anything he wants, the next president can come in and do whatever he wants. So if you don't have to get Congress's approval, then the next guy doesn't have to get Congress's approval.
24: That is the political story of 2027 and 2028. We're going to talk about that a lot. Does the next president try to restore the norms, or is the next president under a mandate from his or her party to continue to fight fire with fire? All these things, pardons, Washington renovations, the use of the powers of the Justice Department against political enemies. Will the next president restore it, or will the next president be required to double down by his or her own party? It's the defining story politically of the next few years and of the next few years of our lives.
0: Scott McFarland, 1 minute left. Where is J.D. Vance and where is Marco Rubio and all this China-Iran stuff? They don't seem to be anywhere in the room.
24: They certainly have divergent futures if they're both going to run for the nomination. Mutually exclusive victories for each man. And that's also the political story in the Republican conference for the next 2 years. Both is keen on running. How do you box out the other one? And how do you not infringe on the other one's interests? I think when it comes to Iran, the Secretary of State's very much in the room. And J.D. Vance, who's been very dovish on military and wars, has been somewhat absent. See if that pivots, if that changes. Yeah.
0: Scott McFarland, our guest every Monday. His Substack is at McFarland News. He's on Substack. He's on YouTube. Check him out. Follow him. He is one of the best in the business. Independent, fair-minded, right down the middle. Scott McFarland, thanks for checking in, as always. Have a good week.
24: Talk to you next week.
0: You got it. America at Night, back in a moment.
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23: We are just getting started. A couple of weeks ago, we had on an author, Sam Quiñones, who was one of the foremost experts on the Mexican cartel. And we were talking about drug runners and Mexico and what happens with the Mexican drugs and how that all works. It was a fascinating conversation about how the Mexican drug cartel is getting a foothold here in America and the things we're doing to try and combat that. It was a fascinating conversation. At the end of that interview, he said, "You haven't brought up my new book." And I said, "What's your new book?" And he said, "My new book is about tubas." And he was such an interesting guy. I said, "Let's get him back on the show to talk about his book called The Perfect Tuba." The man researched the drug trade and America's battle with drug addiction. And he's turned his attention from that to talk about the perfect tuba. And I didn't know this, but did you know that the tuba was invented in 1835? It's the newest horn instrument. I didn't know that. So next hour, we're going to talk about the tuba. Right now, though, when we come back, we're going to talk to an epidemiologist from Harvard to talk about what's going on with the Hantavirus. And then also a little bit later on, we're going to check in with somebody in Omaha. 17 of those shipmates who are on that ship are being quarantined in Omaha. So we'll have a chance to talk with that. Apparently, Omaha is the place to go. They had Ebola patients there during the brief time we had that Ebola outbreak. Of course, they were instrumental with COVID-19. And now they are treating 17 of the people who are on that ship. So we'll get a chance to find out from the University of Nebraska Medical Center and what's going on there as they try and sort of tamp this down and relax the fears, right? Assuage the fears that people have of PTSD over could this be another COVID-19? So we're going to talk about that a little bit later on. Plus, of course, open phones in hour number 3. Stay right there. An epidemiologist from Harvard. We're going to get the facts about this virus, the good and the bad. We'll do that in a moment. America at Night, just getting started.
7: Coming to you from the heart of the nation, this is America at Night with McGraw-Milhaven.

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14: A whole lot of questions, not a lot of answers about the Hantavirus as this starts to take center stage, because many of the Americans arrived this morning in Epley Airport in Omaha. They were wearing masks, carrying a plastic bag with their belongings, and they were quickly assessed by a team of doctors and loaded them into the National Quarantine Unit. It's part of

0: University of Nebraska Medical Center to talk about all of this. And what does it mean and what do we know? Dr. William Hanage is an epidemiologist at Harvard, the T.H. Chan School of Public Health. Doctor, welcome to America at Night.
1: Hi, McGraw. It's great to be with you. And please call me Bill. Only my mother called me William.
0: Okay, Bill, will do. Let's get right to it. A lot of people have PTSD when they start to hear about this virus, people getting sick, people being quarantined. And then, of course, the Internet is full of misinformation, half-truths. Let's get it straight from the person who knows. How contagious is this hantavirus? And we have apparently some type of human-to-human contact, do we not?
1: Oh, we certainly do. We certainly have human-to-human transmission, but there are a lot of very important differences from COVID. Believe me, this is nothing at all like COVID. It is less transmissible, and importantly, it is transmissible from people who have symptoms. There seems to be very little pre-symptomatic transmission, and that makes it a very, very, very different kettle of fish.
0: Okay, let's talk about some of the patients in Omaha. They're saying that some are testing positive but are asymptomatic, which means they're test positive but they aren't showing any signs of being ill?
1: Uh-huh, that's right. And I think it's important to note that the tests that we use here are extremely sensitive, and so they will detect even quite small amounts of the virus. And so I think we need to be very careful before we start saying that somebody is testing positive and capable of transmitting. And we also have to remember that people could have symptoms from some other respiratory virus. In fact, I'm hearing just now that some of those people who have been coming back with symptoms have actually tested positive for another virus. And so it's not hantavirus.
0: If you are diagnosed with the hantavirus, there is no cure, there is no vaccine. But what are the chances of you getting deathly ill or just getting a cold and getting better on your own?
1: The chances of getting deathly ill are unfortunately really high. This is an extremely, extremely nasty disease, and nobody should want to have it. The fatality rate is somewhere between 30 to 40% among cases. There may be milder ones that we don't detect so much, but it's certainly very different from COVID, where the equivalent figure would be something like 0.5%. So again, it's not COVID. It's much nastier, but fortunately, you're much less likely to end up being exposed to it.
0: Why does it take sometimes up to 8 weeks for this virus to show itself?
1: That's a great question, and one of the things that we don't really have a great answer to at the moment. It may be something to do with the amount of virus that gets into people in the first place. It may be something to do with the nature of an individual's immune system. But there is a very big variation in the incubation time. That's something which matters a lot, because people can be incubating this for, it seems, based on previous outbreaks, up to 42 days. And that means that the people who we're going to be asking to stay in quarantine are going to have to be in there for a long time. And they're going to have to be there for a long time, and we're going to be needing to support them.
0: We haven't heard of this hantavirus, and all of a sudden you had the Gene Hackman story down in New Mexico, and now you have this story. Has this been around a while? Why are we starting to hear more and more about this disease?
1: Oh, it's interesting you say that. It's, funnily enough, the first place I ever lived in the United States, you can tell from my voice, by the way, that I'm not originally from the United States. The first place I ever lived was in Boulder, Colorado, and that was around the time that the first hantavirus outbreaks in the Four Corners region were being investigated and studied. And since then, we've only learned more about these viruses. The virus that was involved in the death of Gene Hackman's wife is different from the one that is causing this outbreak. The hantaviruses that we find in the United States are not capable of human-to-human transmission. We've never seen that happen. Whereas this virus, which is the Andes hantavirus, is capable of human-to-human transmission. We've seen it before, and it's not a particular surprise that we're seeing it now.
0: How much contact do you need to get it from another human?
1: Well, we have, our knowledge about this is based upon an outbreak that happened in 2018 in Argentina, which was really well studied. What was found there was that the highest probability of transmission, and people investigated this using genetics and all sorts of stuff to figure out transmission pairs, was associated with close contact during large gatherings with a case that was either just symptomatic or had been symptomatic for a while or was becoming symptomatic. Now, the exact mode of transmission, it seems to be droplets, something like that, but I also don't want to get too hung up on that because, you know, that's going to give other people COVID PTSD because of the fact that, you know, people would say, oh, it's this mode, it's this mode, it's that mode. It's not. What we do know is that this virus is not very transmissible, at least certainly not from people who do not yet have symptoms.
0: But, I mean, do you need to have lunch with somebody? Do you need to use the same fork? Do you have to sleep in the same bed? How much close contact do you need to eventually possibly get it from another human?
1: It's not an all-or-nothing answer, unfortunately. The more close contact you have, the more likely it's going to be. If you have a very fleeting contact, then chances are it's not going to happen. The more contact you have, the more likely it is.
0: Dr. William Hanage is a epidemiologist with Harvard. He wants me to call him Bill, so I will. Bill, take me through my limited experience in science class, because I was certainly not very good at it. But talk about how, because the Hunter virus is deadly, in some ways that keeps it from spreading, and a world pandemic probably won't happen with a virus that is so deadly.
1: You're absolutely right, McGraw. It's extremely unlikely that we're going to see anything more than a limited outbreak from this virus, or indeed any virus like this. We were talking about COVID just now. The scientific name for the virus that causes COVID is SARS-CoV-2. And if that sounds like a movie sequel, there's a reason for that, because SARS-CoV-1 is the virus that caused an outbreak nearly 25 years ago now. It emerged from China and Hong Kong and spread internationally and killed, I forget exactly, but it was upward of 700 people worldwide. But it was contained. And the reason that it was contained is very similar to the reason why I'm confident this will be contained. It was capable of transmitting, but it wasn't terribly good at it, and it was only transmitting efficiently from people who already had symptoms. That meant that it was easy to hold on to, easy to get a handle on, easy to tell people, do not hang around people who have symptoms. And it was an outbreak, it was a serious outbreak, and it was extremely important, and yet it did not end up being a global pandemic. Just for comparison, SARS-1 killed around 700 people, 700-800 people worldwide. SARS-CoV-2, which caused COVID, killed upwards more than 500,000 Americans before vaccines were available. So they're two very, very different viruses.
0: And it's bizarre to put sort of a human feeling and human emotions on a virus, but the idea is the virus wants to live and replicate. And so if it's deadly, it will kill its host, therefore not able to survive. But if it just makes you sick, then it can live long enough in your body to then go to another human being, causing more damage.
1: Well, you say that it's bizarre to put human emotions on a virus, and yeah, it is, but it's kind of a useful way to start thinking about it, or at least to understand and explain what they do. The only thing that I will point out here, McGraw, is that in all of these cases, it depends how much virulence, the tendency to cause disease, make people really sick, is linked to transmission. Now, in the case of this virus, it does need to be this virulent in order to be getting transmitted, but that's also putting a brake on it because of the fact that it's so obvious when people are starting to develop symptoms, and so it's much more easily avoided. The single most important thing in determining whether something is a pandemic risk is whether or not transmission happens before people know that they're infected. And in this case, all the evidence that we have suggests that does not happen very much at all.
0: Really interesting. COVID-19 did that not lessen the severity of illness as it replicated and went through different different strands?
1: That's actually a really interesting point. I'm glad you brought it up. Eventually, it seems like it may have done that. It's really hard to disentangle that from the fact that by the point that happened, there was a lot of people who had been vaccinated and a lot of people who were immune because they'd been infected. What actually happened was that you remember all those variants up until the Omicron one? Each of those was more dangerous, more virulent, more likely to cause severe illness and kill somebody or land them in hospital than the one that went before. Omicron was the one that suddenly became milder. And even then, it was only about as mild as the original virus. When Omicron hit Hong Kong, which had not previously been really exposed to SARS-CoV-2, to COVID-19, it caused a wave of infections and flooding pressure into intensive care units that was not that far off the type of thing that had been seen in American cities. And that was at a point when the population had already been vaccinated.
0: Interesting. Let's talk about vaccines. I know there's currently not a vaccine for the hantavirus. Are they working on one? How hard is it to get? And the vaccines have now gotten political, so I have to wonder now what happens.
1: Thank you for bringing that up. That's a really great point. There are some vaccines which are in early stages of development, but, you know, this is not a virus which has previously been infecting large numbers of people or has had a very high profile. And as a result, it's more difficult for people to get funding to develop vaccines. There are some which have had really promising results in terms of the initial trials, which just look to see how many antibodies the vaccine gives volunteers. And that's positive, but they are a long way from a place where they can be used actually to protect people. Now, I will say, I realize as much as anybody that vaccines have become political, but really, they should not be. This is not about what you believe or how you vote. This is the same kind of thing as, like, the moon is not made of green cheese. It is a scientific fact that vaccines are capable of protecting you. And it is also a fact that they are safer than almost anything else that we will encounter in medicine.
0: Yeah, it's an interesting place we find ourselves in. Dr. William Hanage, a professor of epidemiology at Harvard. Last question for you, doctor. What are you worried about? Is there a virus you are worried about? What's the worst case scenario? Give us a sense of what keeps you up at night.
1: I try not to let things keep me up at night. I try to just keep on top of whatever's going on so I can understand and respond to it. But the things which really do scare me, you know, what really does scare me is the idea that there will be another flu pandemic, and a flu pandemic which is more like the one that happened in 1918-19. That was a truly, truly horrible pandemic. It caused huge quantities of death, mostly in people around sort of middle age and the prime of life, as opposed to the very young and the very old, which are those who are normally affected by flu. And my fear is that if that happens, we are just going to be so sunk in misinformation and conflict and arguing with each other that we are not going to be able to respond. And I wish we could just get to a better place so we could recognize our common enemy as the viruses.
0: Let's talk about that flu for a second. Is the flu today much more harsh than the one in 1918? We've gotten more protected. Our own immune system has gotten better. Has the flu gotten harder and more difficult and more dangerous?
1: No, believe me, the flu in 1918-19 was much nastier than what we see today. We estimate that it caused around 50 to 60 million deaths worldwide, more people than died during the First World War. The flu that we're seeing today is the seasonal flu is, you know, really, really nothing to compare with it. Also, we've seen flu pandemics since 1918-19, which have been much milder. What really concerns me is the idea that there will be another one coming along, and we are not going to realize until it's too late.
0: Dr. William Hanage, Bill, since he's a friend of the show, an epidemiologist at the Harvard T.H. Chan School of Public Health. Doctor, thank you for a very interesting conversation. Thanks for your facts. Thanks for your information. And thanks for checking in. Be safe and have a good night.
1: You too. Thanks so much.
0: You got it. America at Night. Back in a moment.
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0: all these people think the government's lying to us. Okay. Right? Clearly the government's lying. We don't care that even if they release these documents, the government's still lying to us. They know for a fact that there are aliens out here. They're just not telling us. Well, if in fact the government did release definitive information that UFOs existed and that there were aliens who had come to visit us and that they are living amongst us or some variation of that story, you know that there would be another group of people, probably just as prevalent, claiming that the government's lying to us and that that's fake and that those really aren't aliens. And so there would be a whole other group of people, if it was ever proven that there were aliens living amongst us, there'd be a whole other group of Americans who wouldn't believe it. So you can't win for losing. Right now, people think the government's lying to us and that there really are aliens, but they're just not telling us. And then if and when they ever did tell us and showed us proof, people would think it would always you can call, you can text in a question. I'll try and work it into the conversation. I'll leave you with some sad news in hour number one. Just moving over the transom, Craig Morton, quarterback who led the Cowboys and the Broncos to their first Super Bowl, has passed away at the age of 83. Craig Morton died in California at the age of 83. He was, right, he started his career as the Cowboys, and he was traded to the Giants. And then he had a second life in Denver as the Orange Crush. Remember their quarterback, Red? Their coach, Red Miller, and the Orange Crush went on to take on the Dallas Cowboys in that Super Bowl. They ended up losing. But as a kid, I was a huge Craig Morton fan. Huge Craig Morton fan. So sad news that Craig Morton, Broncos quarterback, Giants quarterback, Dallas Cowboys quarterback, passes away at the age of 83. We're just getting started. We're talking about the tuba next hour. I'm looking forward to this one. I don't know anything about the tuba. Our executive director is Alex Hinton. Our engineer tonight is Richard Good. I'm McGraw Millhaven. And this is America at Night.
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11: That's
2: News. I'm Deborah Valentine. The Trump administration rejecting the latest peace offer from Iran. Fox's Kevin Cork.
3: That Iran offer demanded that the U.S. release Tehran's frozen assets and the naval blockade and didn't include any provisions to limit the nation's nuclear program.
2: The president is reportedly now considering ending the ceasefire and resuming military operations against Tehran. The 18 Americans on the hantavirus-exposed cruise ship are now under quarantine, 16 of them at the University of Nebraska Medical Center. Fox's Jonathan Seri.
11: Another individual experiencing symptoms despite testing negative was transferred to a biocontainment facility at Emory University in Atlanta. A close travel companion with no symptoms also went to Emory for monitoring.
2: Two residents in New Jersey and two in Maryland also being monitored. 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
12: I'm Kelly Bennett for SuperTalk Mississippi News. A new billboard campaign aimed at keeping criminals from crossing the border into Mississippi from Memphis may raise a few eyebrows. The billboards, unveiled by DeSoto County DA Matthew Barton, can be seen along I-55. The billboard reads, "Welcome to Mississippi, where the firing squad is legal. Think twice." Barton says the campaign is meant to deter violent crime and make it clear that DeSoto County will aggressively prosecute offenders. If you're wondering, execution by firing squad was authorized in 2017. Mississippi permits its use if lethal injection is unavailable or deemed unconstitutional, though an execution by firing squad has never actually been conducted. The DA's office claims criminals from Memphis are responsible for over 30% of the felonies in DeSoto County.
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1: Lawmakers will reconvene at the state capitol on May 20th to redraw the state's judicial lines. There's been a lot of back and forth over whether they should also redraw the state's congressional maps now that the Supreme Court has ruled that Louisiana's voting district's map was an unconstitutional gerrymander. State Auditor Shad White doesn't want lawmakers to wait.
2: I think the state ought to redraw our congressional district lines so that we have four Republican seats, and that means redrawing Benny Thompson out of Congress. That's the very simple way of saying it. The reason why historically we have not been able to do that and why the state has had to have a gerrymandered district to keep Benny in is that the courts have told us we had to do that.
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4: Back, and we are at least men of our words and ladies of our word, and we try and bring people back when we say we would. And our guest, Sam Quinones, was here a couple weeks ago. He is an expert on the drugs, the drug cartel, the opioid epidemic in America. And he was nice enough to spend some time with us a couple weeks ago talking about the Mexican cartel and all of those things. And it was very informative. And at the end of the conversation, he mentioned that he'd written a book about the tuba. And so he's a journalist and a storyteller, former L.A. Times reporter, has written a new book. It came out towards the end of last year, and it's been reviewed very favorably in the Wall Street Journal, as well as other places. It's called The Perfect Tuba, Forging Fulfillment from the Bass Horn Band and Hard Work. Sam Quinones, welcome back to America at Night.
5: Thank you, McGraw. I think that's bass horn, but whatever. Thanks so much for having me back. It's wonderful to be with you.
4: The Perfect Tuba, Forging Fulfillment from the Bass Horn Band and Hard Work. There we go. Okay, so interesting. This is a departure from your normal work. You were dealing with the opioid crisis and the drugs, and you switched to a tuba. I can't imagine two opposite things so far apart. Tell me why.
5: Yeah, it would seem that way. In the end, it turned out not to be that far apart for reasons I'm happy to talk about. But basically, after writing two books over 12 years about the grimmest of human behavior and, of people attempting to find happiness, addicts attempting to find happiness from something they buy, I kind of wanted to write about something else. I wanted to write about people who were creating something on their own through hard work, through focus and dedication and this kind of thing. And I had written some stories about tuba players when I was at the LA Times years ago. I kept on interviewing tuba players after that because I don't play the tuba. I was never in marching band. However, a very important thing occurred to me that the people I was meeting were doing this not for any pursuit of fame or fortune, because a tuba player, you will never get either one, but rather because they simply just loved it. And my experience as a journalist many years now is that if you find people who are doing something because they truly love it and working hard at it and devoted to it and dedicated, you will find eventually some great stories if you stick with them. And that is kind of the faith that I have. So I went around, as I was writing about heroin and OxyContin, and then the next book about fentanyl and methamphetamine, I would occasionally do interviews with tuba players around America, you know. And eventually, after the last book, The Least of Us, about fentanyl and methamphetamine came out in 2021, my agent said, maybe it's time for you to see what kind of book you might be able to write about this kind of constant tuba project you keep telling me about. And in fact, that's exactly what I did. I really put focused on it and began to write stories, a book of stories, not true stories, nonfiction stories, about tuba players and eventually about band directors, too, because they all seem like

0: same kind of people, all devoted to what they did, not for fame or fortune, but because they just loved it. And I think after writing about addiction, the pursuit of happiness from something you buy and this very tawdry, really grim lives people lead when they're addicted to some of this stuff, this was a marvelous, gorgeous project, which was just so much fun because, first of all, the stories were uplifting. They were exciting. They were also strange sometimes, and that's also good, too. So that's kind of how The Perfect Tuba came about.
1: Tell me about The Perfect Tuba by York and Sons in the 1930s. Apparently, it was invented in the 1830s, but it wasn't perfected for 100 years?
0: Yeah, what happened was that the York Musical Instrument Company, Grand Rapids, Michigan, was in its day, and that was the first half of up to World War II of the 20th century, probably the leading tuba manufacturer in America, and they had a wonderful array of really, really skilled craftsmen making tubas by hand. And they made some of the best tubas. There were two tubas in particular that they spent special time on because they were custom-built tubas. Made one of them made for the tuba player for the Philharmonic, the Philadelphia Orchestra, and the other was kind of a prototype. Believing that they had created something absolutely special, they figured they kept a prototype because once the Philadelphia guys started playing it, the orders would come pouring in. These two tubas are considered like the most perfect expression of tuba manufacturing that has ever been created. The problem is there's only two of them because the company then went, after World War II, gradually went out of business. All those great craftsmen were disbanded. And it was, but since then, the mania among tuba players for tubas that sound like these two tubas, which are now owned by the Chicago Symphony Orchestra, has been just intense. Nine companies have tried to replicate these two Chicago, what they're called as now is the Chicago Yorks, these two perfect tubas. And it's also part of this whole attempt by tuba players to break away from the confines. The tuba is the most confined instrument there is, really, one of them anyway. And people have this idea that tuba can only do a few things musically, and therefore tuba players can only do a few things musically. The mania for the York tubas really grew from also this feeling among tuba players that we want to break away from, there's almost a tuba civil rights movement. Like, we want to break away from the limitations that everyone wants to put on us. And part of that was thinking, and you know what, there are these two perfect tubas that are out there that are kind of standards of how the tuba can be played, and eventually that is what's really happened. That's really been the story of the tuba in the last 30, 40 years, is tuba players becoming virtuosos and breaking away from this very limited idea of what they and their instrument and can do. But part of that was that there are these two perfect instruments out there. We have our kind of tuba superheroes out there for us, showing us the ways. One of these most unbelievably weird stories I've ever encountered in my life, and the one almost beautiful as well.
1: San Quinone is our guest. We're just getting started. Lots more to get to. Who knew? The Perfect Tuba is the book, Forging Fulfillment from the Bass Horn Band and Hard Work. We got some more unbelievable stories about tuba playing and tuba players. The Perfect Tuba with Sam Quinones. America at Night, back in a moment.
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1: Sam Quinones is a former LA Times reporter, and he's all about good stories, and he found one in his new book called The Perfect Tuba. The Wall Street Journal calls this book a delightful, offbeat book with unexpectedly profound overtones. Sam Quinone is our guest on America at Night. Sam, we have to admit that the tuba and the tuba player has a PR problem. Can we agree with that?
0: Yes, and I think tuba players understand that and have long rebelled against that. And you know where that first began was at an event that I call Tuba Woodstock. It was the first conference of tuba players and euphonium players in America in 1973 at Indiana University. It brought together several hundred, 200 to 300 tuba players from all over the country, all of whom were like laboring in isolation, you know, and all of a sudden they all come together. They come in on like Volkswagen bugs and Datsun B210s and you know, they all come together like a Born to Be Wild. It's like the beginning of a national tuba tribe, a tuba consciousness, where people are understanding that I am not alone, even though I've never really met any other tuba players, never been with that many tuba players, this many tuba players in my life before. I have all of, and it kind of creates this feeling of we all are looking for a more satisfying musical expression and musical experience. And largely that is due to the fact that so many people think of the tuba in terms of like just a very limited instrument. Our job then is to get much, much better. So a lot of people took it on themselves from leaving Tuba Woodstock, took it on themselves to just get better. And this is what really began. It was 1973, Tuba Woodstock, this amazingly weird conference of tuba players, but it rippled through the next decades as more and more tuba players held themselves to higher and higher standards to defeat exactly that poor PR that you referred to.
1: You know, it's interesting because, you know, you usually start playing instrument as a kid and you bring the flute home, you bring the trumpet home. It's awful hard to bring the tuba on the bus when you're in fifth grade. So I could see
0: you can't really play the tuba. You can't really play the tuba. Your lungs are not developed enough to play the tuba until you're about 12, 13 years old. Whereas the violin, by then you're playing, you know, concertos and stuff.
1: Right.
0: But with the tuba, you've got to wait till 7th, 8th grade, really, before you can really get it down.
1: Who was Bill Bell?
0: Bill Bell was kind of like the Jimi Hendrix of tuba players, in that he was the New York Philharmonic's tuba player. He also was a big, big drinker and a kind of like the king of the tuba world in the 1940s in New York, which was a very big tuba world because there was all the clubs had orchestras and every orchestra had a tuba player. So there was a lot of tuba players in New York. He was kind of king of them all. He drank like a fish. He held himself and other tuba players to the highest musical standards. And in 1957, he produced a very, I'll just say corny, it seems to me, but to tuba players, it was a revelation, a record, the first tuba record with the tuba as a solo instrument. And it changed the lives of many, many tuba players. It had the same effect. Tuba players had never heard the tuba used as kind of a solo instrument before, and it had the same effect as Jimi Hendrix had on rock guitar players a couple of decades later, where it just blew people's minds, and all of a sudden it opened up, again, all these vistas of musical possibilities that tuba players had never considered until they heard, and some of these were like young guys in 7th grade, 10th grade, whatever, in these small bands out in the middle of nowhere with a director who didn't understand their instrument, and here all of a sudden they have this record with this guy playing all this very sophisticated music, and with the tuba, and it just, I talked to people who were like young when that record kind of, the next decade after that record came out, and every one of them was like, it changed my life, this record changed my life. And so Bill Bell was that guy. He was like the first most important tuba influence on America.
1: Is there a song that we know that has a lot of tuba in it? For some reason, Won't You Come Home, Bill Bailey, I think is a tuba song. Is that a tuba song?
0: Well, you know, almost any ragtime or Dixieland thing from New Orleans is basically tuba-based. Of course, there's been several soundtracks movie soundtracks that are extraordinarily famous, like Jaws, and then also the Close Encounter, the notes in Close Encounters of the Third Kind, played by a tuba. And so you get that. But there are some, I think it's not, you know, other than, of course, the New Orleans stuff, which is very, very well known, you know, when Saints go marching in, you can hear the tuba propelling that thing quite along pretty easily. Other than that, it's the music's kind of obscure. It's appreciated, I think, mostly by tuba players, and probably not well known by others.
1: Yeah, and you, Sam Quinones. The book is called The Perfect Tuba. Talk about you mentioned a lot of high schools. Talk about the high school down in Texas that predominantly has tubas and it keeps winning state championships year in and year out.
0: Well, this is how I got into actually writing about band directors. It was Roma, Texas. It's this tiny little town out in the middle of nowhere on the Rio Grande Valley, on the Rio Grande River, right across from Mexico. Very poor, almost entirely Hispanic, and for the longest time had no real strong band to speak of. And then a band director came in with a system of creating great bands from kids who were too poor to even afford music lessons. And that is really the story. A guy named Al Cortinas, he implanted a system that was able to nurture and develop young kids. He was a tuba instructor himself, and develop young kids to become great at their instruments. And not just the tuba, he's talking about the entire band. And a band that won from the tiny town, 11,000 people, middle of nowhere. Most people in Texas don't know where Roma, Texas is. He develops this band that is able now, has been for many years now, competing head-to-head with some of the great, you know, top-flight bands, predominantly white bands in Texas, wealthy bands. These are bands from suburban Dallas, suburban Austin, suburban Houston, and then you got this little dinky town way down on the very corner, the very tip of Mexico, of Texas, rather, that is competing head-to-head with those guys. But, you know, it's not that that competition's great, but one of the things I really thought was best about this story was that before the band got good, college was really for just the Roma, Texas's middle, the kids of Roma's middle class, which was very small, very few people in that middle class. Their kids, teachers and doctors and whatnot, their kids will go to college. After the band got really good, and since the band has been good, most of the band seniors go on to college, and not always to study music. Sometimes it's engineering, computer science, whatever. It's a variety of things, but it's that uplifting that I found so exciting about some of these stories, the lifting of the blinders, kind of the way the tuba players like saying, we want to see what more we can be than what other people tell us to be. The same story is true of the band in Roma, Texas, you know, and it's a very exciting idea. That kids now can go on to college, and many of them do now. The whole, you know, most of the graduating classes, Roma, Texas band goes on to college.
1: So they get the confidence while learning the tuba, working at it, practicing mistakes, performing,
0: right,
1: ultimately getting the confidence to then try other things and then change their life, all because they picked up a tuba because the band director had tubas. That's fantastic. Sam, hold that thought. I got to take a quick break. We're going to come back. I want to talk about the connection between the opioids and tubas, as you sort of mentioned at the beginning, and we'll finish there. The book is called The Perfect Tuba.
0: Sounds good.
1: Sam Quinones is our guest. It came out last year, and it got a whole lot of great reviews, the Wall Street Journal as well as others. Stay right there. Sam Quinones, the author of The Perfect Tuba, America at Night, back in a moment.
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14: Couple more minutes with our guest, Sam Quinones. He wrote the book called The Perfect Tuba, and he was originally on the show talking about his other books about the opioid crisis and following what happens, and he decided to make a departure from that and talked about the tuba. And Sam, we brought you back because you said that there's a much bigger connection to tuba and the book about tuba playing and the perfect tuba and your earlier work studying the opioid crisis. What's the connection?
15: Well, I was always looking for answers to the opioid addiction, the addiction crisis we have in this country. And I'm, by that I refer to not just drugs, but also addiction to ultra-processed food and pornography and gambling and all these other legal things. And I wasn't expecting anything like this when I started the tuba book. Sorry, I wrote about tuba players and band directors, frankly, very important in all this. And as I did, though, I began to realize, it just was a startling idea, that these folks had answers to a country and something.

0: to say that was important to a country was mired in addiction to all this other crud, you know? And I began to realize this because if you look at the lives of band directors and of tuba players, they exemplify certain basic time-honored truths of how we find fulfillment in life. Their lives are devoted, are dedicated to playing an instrument, regardless of the fame or fortune, but just because they love it. They're about focus in a time of distraction, perseverance in spite of failure, not using failure as a reason to give up, but as a reason to keep going. Collaboration with others in a time of great isolation. To me, I began to look at their lives that way and the stories that I was writing about them in that way. And I began to realize, oh my God, I thought I was moving away from this whole topic of addiction. And instead, I'm writing about people who have answers to how we as individuals, as people, avoid these problems of addiction and all this kind of stuff. It's because they learned, particularly in band and playing the tuba, how to move beyond, how to discover what they are capable of. And once you've taught yourself through your own hard work, proven to yourself that you are capable of something you never thought you were capable of, and that is an immense power that a young person has learned. And I think that's what kids learn in band. That's what kids definitely learn when playing the tuba. Band kids do better in school. They have higher GPAs. They have higher graduation rates. And I think it's all because they are taught through, forged through hard work, through discipline, focus, collaborating with others.
1: Yeah,
0: they have shown themselves that this is. And after that, once you've shown yourself what you can do in that way, drugs are like laughable. You know, why would you even mess with them? They can't compete.
1: When a human has a purpose, when a child has a purpose. When we get away from working with your hands and working for a common goal, and it has to be replaced with something, and you replace it with the toxic drugs instead of replacing it with something that's quality, like a tuba or a woodworker or a runner or a baseball player, right, or any of the million other things that are out there. Yeah, really very interesting.
0: And to me, that was I did not start the book with that in mind, but along the way, it kind of became that. It became, these are answers. They didn't invent these answers. These are time-honored answers. But we have ignored them, or we forgot them as a society, so pursuing, immediate pleasure and gratification and so on. And all the while, we ignore people like band directors, like tuba players,
1: yeah,
0: who are showing us, look, this is the way forward. You know, I would give lots of speeches to cops and nurses and social workers about fentanyl and meth and addiction and all this kind of stuff. And many times people come to me and say, Sam, how do I keep my kids away from drugs? Very, very important question. The truth is, I had really no answer for them until writing this book. And now people come up to me and they say, well, I say, I'm no expert, but you know what? High school marching band seems to do a great job of that. You know, it's a startling thing for a lot of people, because we spend so much time applauding athletes when really the kids who are learning the most important lessons are up in the bleachers playing for the athletes on the field.
1: Good stuff. Sam Quinones, the book is called The Perfect Tuba, Forging Fulfillment from the Bass Horn Band and Hard Work, where all fine books are sold. Got great reviews when it came out late last year. The Perfect Tuba. Sam Quinones, thank you very much. We'll have you back the next time you got something to plug. Have a good night. Thanks for checking in. Good stuff.
0: Yeah, thank you, McGraw. Appreciate it. Bye-bye.
1: You got it. Sam Quinones, the book is called The Perfect Tuba. When we come back, we go to Omaha and check in with what's going on there as the boat people got transferred to Omaha. They're now in quarantine. I have a friend who was covering it in Omaha. We'll talk to him and find out what's going on in Omaha with all of that. And then open phones. America at Night, back in a moment.
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1: Well, I think 16 of the people have been sent to Omaha. Two have been sent to Emory University Hospital in Atlanta. The others apparently are in Omaha, which is one of the only federally funded quarantine units in America, the University of Nebraska Medical Center. And to talk about it is a good friend of the show, journalist, talk show host, longtime friend, Tom Beckett, ladies and gentlemen. Tom, you were at the news conference today?
14: Yeah, I was, McGraw. And actually, before the news conference, I ran into Dr. Jeffrey Gold, who is the chancellor of UNMC. And I was talking to him about this even before the press conference. And one thing that I don't think has been covered too much with this is that along with taking care of these patients, they're also going to be doing research on the virus itself there at UNMC. You know, it's also, it's one of the, you know, I can imagine that when they announced that they were coming to Omaha, half the country was saying, Omaha, what? Why would they send them to Omaha? And one of the best medical facilities in the country is here. And they've got this biocontainment unit, which by now you know, Ebola was there. Some of the first COVID patients came here. Currently, and they've also got a quarantine area. So you mentioned there's 16 people here right now. Only one is in the biocontainment unit. The rest are in the quarantine area, which is below the biocontainment unit. And that's basically like a motel. There's exercise equipment there. There's TVs, but they're all staying in the room individually. So they're not being associated with anybody else. And when their food and anything is being brought into them, all of the staff is completely in hazmat suits, and every precaution is being taken to make sure that this virus doesn't spread.
1: Because the one guy has been tested positive but is asymptomatic?
14: Yeah, it's sort of interesting, you know, and I'm not sure I get all of it, but it's like, you know, they said, and you can have the symptoms and not necessarily have the virus. Which makes sense. I mean, you can be all stuffed up and not necessarily have a cold. It could be allergies or something else. So you can have the symptoms, I guess, and not necessarily have the virus. And at the same time, you can have the virus and be asymptomatic. And there's some question as far as, you know, what do you do with these patients? Right now, they're all in quarantine. But other patients are around the country that were released sooner. And they're out in the, you know, basically in the public domain. You know, it, thankfully this is not an easily spread virus, but it could indeed cause some more problems down the line if not nipped in the bud right now.
1: Yeah, real quick, because we're short on time. We keep mentioning quarantine. These patients can leave if they want to, can they not?
14: That's what I understand it, yeah, which again doesn't make much sense to me. You know, it's like if this thing is really such a threat, and it's not the threat that COVID was, it's not the threat that Ebola was. So, you know, you can put it in perspective, but at the same time, it could be spread. And this has caused problems in other countries in past years. You know, there's no need to panic or anything. And the people here at the UNMC are the best. They're just, you know, completely trained professionals. They're the best at it. But there is some concern from some people as to letting them go back home to wherever they may be from and causing a risk of spreading the virus.
1: Yeah, right, because right, they say you have to have close contact. Now, what that means, it varies, but for these people who live somewhere else, they're going to get on a plane and fly somewhere, so there's close contact, and then you're going to go pick up your bag, that's close contact, and you're going to sit in a car with somebody else or an Uber or something. I mean, there's a whole lot of close contact for them to go you know, quarantine at home. So it's weird that they won't let them, they're not holding them there. But again, that brings up the whole political side of this, which was during COVID, right? We didn't force anyone to wear a mask, or we did, and people, you know, lost their minds. So we're not forcing them to quarantine. We're just highly encouraging them to quarantine.
14: Yeah, as I understand it, that's what it is. Yeah, and the reality of this is that you're right. You mentioned the political aspect of it. This shouldn't be. This should be strictly medicine, but it's not. You know, and you've got we don't even have a full time CDC director right now. You know, and you've got the Health and Human Services director that is anti-vaccine. Not that there's a vaccine for this to begin with, but not necessarily. All that concerned about you know, pandemics and spreading contagious diseases.
1: Let me ask you this. You're in Omaha. I lived in Omaha for a while. There's this whole not in my backyard philosophy that's always been around. But are there people in Omaha complaining that every time there's an outbreak, they bring these people to Omaha?
14: I've not heard anything in the last two outbreaks. They were complaining when Ebola first came here because it was the first time and people weren't sure what was going on. And I've also got a nephew in Arizona who is the father of a charming, beautiful 1.5-year-old girl. And they're going to come to visit us here later on this month. And he was asking if it's safe for them to come out. So there is some of that. There is some of that. But as far as the locals here, I'm not hearing anything from people that are freaked out about these patients being here, because the local media has done a very good job of explaining what's going on and documenting how everybody's being transported, how they're being kept from people, where everything is. We've seen all the video of what the quarantine area looks like, what the biocontainment units look like, and the doctors have been on local news, local media, local radio, and that answering questions. So there's not any sort of a panic or any sort of paranoia over it, although there was years ago when the first Ebola patients came here.
1: That's interesting, because I'm surprised they're not listening to some social media influencer who doesn't know anything about these viruses. Wonder why they're listening to the scientists and the doctors and the experts over the social media influencers. That's weird.
14: Well, let's put it this way. If those people are out there, and there probably are some out there, you're right, you know, I'm just not on those same websites that those people are on. And so there may be some people that are freaked out by the whole thing, but the experience so far over the years has been nothing but positive and nothing but professional. So I've not heard or seen anybody making a big deal about these patients being here. And again, only one is actually in the biocontainment unit right now. Everybody else is in quarantine.
1: Right. Talk about this conversation you had with the doctor who wants to study the virus. Did he give you any insight as to how they can study it, what they can study it, how well it's been studied, how much do we know about this virus?
14: It was a passing conversation at Panera, so it wasn't like we got into any deep detail. I will say that Dr. Jeffrey Gold is one of the most fascinating and intelligent men you're ever going to meet. And the whole UNMC, the whole medical facility here for transplants, for cancer, for so many diseases are taken care of here. And so much research has been done here that it truly is one of the world-class medical operations in the country.
1: Yeah. We were talking to an epidemiologist earlier last hour, and it's so interesting with these viruses, right? He was saying that these viruses that are much more deadly, it's harder to become a pandemic because they kill the host, therefore they can't spread the disease, right? The flu, which only weakens the host, you know, keeps the host alive so they can find another host to jump to. It's really interesting how this whole, right, we sort of superimpose human personalities on these viruses.
14: Well, yeah, and no two viruses are alike. And even at that, as contagious as COVID was, when the first COVID patients came here and they were staying in the biocontainment unit, there was a husband and wife that were here. Matter of fact, the husband owned a small town radio station in California. But the husband and wife had been together. They'd been in a cabin on the cruise ship. They were together in the quarantine area. The husband got very, very sick and close to death, whereas the wife didn't get it at all, and that was as contagious as COVID was. So when you got something like this where it is not as contagious, it's a mystery as to why some people get it and some people don't.
1: Here's the other thing that's weird with this one, is that, you know, it can show symptoms as much as 6 days or up to 8 weeks. Are these people going to be in these quarantine rooms for 8 weeks?
14: Well, that remains to be seen. That remains to be seen. There was a story out of Holland where the Dutch physicians and staff, medical staff, that were taking care of the patients there in Holland didn't follow protocol, and now they're going to be in quarantine for the next 8 to 9 weeks to see if they become infected with the virus. So,
1: not to pour gasoline on the fire, I got about 2 minutes left. Do we know if these American patients have health insurance? And if they don't, why are they being treated?
14: Well, no, I don't know. I don't know. I've not tried. And will her, does their health insurance cover Hantavirus? I'm not sure that mine does. I'll have to double check on that.
1: I mean, all this talk about health insurance, right? If you choose not to have it, and if you come down with the Hantavirus, then you should be on your own. Why am I paying for their medical treatment?
14: Well, geez, aren't you the compassionate one?
1: I'm just saying, right? I mean, these people are, you know, living off our goodwill. Either buy your health insurance or don't complain when you get sick.
14: Well, the federal government is indeed subsidizing this one way or the other. I don't know if any insurance companies will be covering any of this under catastrophic care. I do think that they probably do have insurance, only because the cruise that they were on was a very expensive cruise going to very remote places. So my guess is that if they can afford that cruise, they can afford the health insurance.
1: Or they took their health insurance and went on the cruise instead. So you never know. That could have happened as well. Ladies and gentlemen, he is the man, Tom Becca, journalist, radio talk show host, all around one heck of a nice gentleman and a big fan of the show. Tom, thanks for checking in from the front lines in Omaha.
14: I'm not that much of a fan. Take care, my friend. I'll talk to you later.
1: There you go. Tom Becca, ladies and gentlemen, checked in from Omaha. He was boots on the ground, as they say. He was at the news conference earlier today giving us a sense of what happened with these 15 patients who are now in quarantine waiting to find out if they come down with the Hantavirus. All right, stay right there. We got text messages coming up. We got phone calls lined up. We got a whole bunch. It's a Monday night, hour three straight ahead with open phones. We will get to all of that coming up here in, next hour. Our executive director is Alex Hinton. Our engineer tonight is Richard Good. I'm McGraw-Milhaven, and this is America at Night on Westwood One.

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7: Fox News, I'm Ted Lindner. Two of the American cruise ship passengers exposed to the hantavirus being treated and monitored at a university hospital in Atlanta.
8: Of the two patients now at Emory University Hospital, one has symptoms. The other is a close contact case. The World Health Organization recommends 6 weeks of monitoring.

0: As the disease runs its course.
1: Fox's Grinnell Scott. The 18 Americans arrived back in the U.S. early Monday after returning from the cruise where three died from the hantavirus. And the U.S. continues its blockade on the Strait of Hormuz. Fox Business Network's Ashley Webster in Tel Aviv.
2: Iran's parliamentary speaker offered his own warning today, saying, quote, our armed forces are ready to deliver a well-deserved response to any aggression. Mistaken strategy and mistaken decisions will always lead to mistaken results.
1: President Trump said, as the ceasefire is on life support. 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
6: It's May 11th, and this is your Fox Daily Snapshot. Today is the day we all get to show off our love of food as we celebrate National Eat What You Want Day. Have you ever wanted to try Baked Alaska? Go ahead. Is your guilty pleasure to eat a ridiculous number of chili cheese dogs? Well, don't feel ashamed. Today is the day to disregard the scale and indulge. Also on this date, General Electric opened the very first television station in 1928. Located in Schenectady, New York, WRGB began broadcasting experimentally, but would broadcast actual programming later the same year. And in 1977, media mogul Ted Turner managed a game for the Atlanta Braves. Pitcher Phil Negro was starting that game for Atlanta and jokingly asked the rookie manager where he wanted him to hit in the lineup. Turner's response, well, you've been here long enough, hit wherever you want. Negro hit ninth, where he would have hit normally. The Braves, however, lost the game 2-1. I'm Tushar Saxena with your Fox Daily Snapshot.
7: I'm Chad Pergram with the Speaker's Lobby. Former Republican Florida Representative David Rivera is going to jail. A jury convicted the former lawmaker recently in connection with his role in a $50 million lobbying campaign on behalf of Venezuela during the first Trump administration. Rivera was convicted on failing to register as a foreign agent with the Justice Department and conspiracy to commit money laundering fraud as part of his work for the government of former Venezuelan President Nicolas Maduro. Rivera is a friend of Secretary of State Marco Rubio. Rubio testified in the trial, as did GOP Texas Representative Pete Sessions. Rubio and Sessions were shocked to learn later of Rivera's consulting influences. Prosecutors say Rivera manipulated Rubio, Sessions, and others, quote, like pawns on a chessboard. This was part of an effort to get the first Trump administration to normalize relations with Venezuela. Speaking in code, Rivera and others would always describe Maduro as, quote, the bus driver in text messages. Rivera shared a home with Rubio in Tallahassee when they served in the state legislature. With the Speaker's Lobby, Chad Pergram, Fox News.
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0: Heartland of America and the gateway to the West. Good morning, good evening, wherever you may be, across the nation, around the world. I'm George Norrie. This is Coast to Coast AM. Tonight, who's behind the secret door? Four special guests. They've been on the program before, but I got to guess who they might be. And then we'll have calls with each one at the half hour. So get ready for one heck of a coast-to-coast ride. Here's what's happening. Health officials have shared where the Americans exposed to the hantavirus aboard a cruise ship will receive monitoring as they return to the U.S. The 18 passengers were flown into Omaha, Nebraska, where 16 of them will remain in the care of the Nebraska Medical Center. Two others moved to Atlanta. Comes from rodents. The place must have been infested in that cruise ship. President Donald Trump elaborated on his rejection of Iran's latest peace proposal, adding that the ongoing ceasefire with Iran is on life support now. Speaking at the White House during a press event, Mr. Trump told reporters that Tehran's offer was unacceptable, and he said he had a plan for further negotiations. Tom Danheiser has more. Tommy, what's
1: up? Well, it's a no-go. U.S. President Donald Trump on Monday described the U.S. ceasefire with Iran as being on life support after he dismissed Tehran's counteroffer on nuclear talks. Mr. Trump told reporters it's unbelievably weak, and later in the Oval Office referred to the counteroffer as a piece of garbage and said he did not even finish reading it. According to reports, Iran demanded war reparations, Iranian sovereignty over the Strait of Hormuz, and U.S. sanctions ending, along with the return of frozen assets. The U.S. saying it did not include provisions limiting the nation's nuclear program. Israeli Prime Minister Benjamin Netanyahu warned on Sunday that the conflict is not over until Iran's enriched uranium is removed and its nuclear enrichment sites are fully dismantled. Meanwhile, a U.S. report states that recent drone activity over Gulf states is sourced back to Iran. Officials say Iran is likely seeking to keep oil prices high amid negotiations. And intense speculation persists that the supreme leader of Iran, Mojtaba Khamenei, is dead despite no official confirmation. George?
0: Thank you, Tom. And he is the son of the former supreme leader that we killed in the bombing during the beginning of this episode. So we'll check on that throughout the week. Social media giant Meta, also known as Facebook, is reportedly about to fire thousands of employees, and morale among employees there and at various other big tech firms has sunk to all-time lows. Let's check in with our expert Lauren Weinstein about what this means for these firms, their employees, and for us. Lauren, what's going on?
2: This is a very important issue that ultimately affects us all. You may recall an episode of Rod Serling's original The Twilight Zone called The Brain Center at Whipple's.
0: Yes.
2: An episode he wrote himself. It first aired almost exactly to the day 62 years ago. It tells the story of a factory where all the vast numbers of workers are laid off to be replaced with automated systems, with the twist at the end being the firm's board of directors kicking out the owner Whipple himself to be replaced with AI, the famous Robbie the Robot first seen in the 1956 film Forbidden Planet. That's a bunch of decades ago, but fast forward to 2026 and we see big tech billionaires taking a similar view of those pesky human employees. Big tech today is in a wild, destructive frenzy, laying off hundreds of thousands of highly skilled

0: software engineers and other employees who made the firm successful. The firms will sometimes, but not always, claim outright that this is about large language model AI systems replacing the employees, including often many of the employees ordered by management to build the AI rather than maintain and expand the non-AI systems so many people depend upon. That's typically part of what's going on. The other part is often a thinly veiled attempt to crush the remaining employees, to replace full-time workers with temp workers or offshore workers with lower pay and lower or no benefits. Sometimes big tech workers are being laid off and then offered the chance to come back at lower pay. Many observers feel that layoffs are also used as a weapon to fight efforts of tech workers to unionize. There are also other ways that firms attempt to mask their intentions. They may offer so-called voluntary exit plans and early retirement packages. Of course, the waves of layoffs will likely follow anyway. Meanwhile, firms tout claims that large percentages of their software code are now written by AI, or even that non-technical employees are using AI to generate production code. Of course, there have already been well-documented documented instances where this resulted in buggy code that caused all sorts of problems, even as the firms keep shoving shoddy AI systems onto users who increasingly don't want to have anything to do with AI systems at all for the many reasons we've discussed in the past. The upshot is that employee morale at many of these firms is horrendous and getting worse. Many employees who haven't been laid off yet are worried that they may be management's next target to be pushed out the door, which certainly doesn't create a good work environment. What it does create is a vicious circle of fear. In some cases, management seems to be going out of its way to upset remaining employees with intrusive activity monitoring and what many employees view as outright threats to their livelihoods. For many years now, students were told that they needed to learn how to code. Many schools made software coding a required component of their curriculums. Students were informed that this was the employment focus of the future, that they couldn't risk being left behind. Now that's all in the past. Many firms don't want to hire entry-level software engineers, which begs the question of where senior software engineers are going to come from, as the quality of the systems we depend on continues descending into a putrid pile of AI slop. Because ultimately, almost all of us are the losers, the users of these systems, the employees being laid off, everyone that is, except the private jet and big yachts class at the top ordering the layoffs. Stock prices may be artificially boosted for now, but when the inevitable AI market crash comes, the wails of despair will be very loud indeed. More than half a century ago, Rod Serling predicted the technological future of corporate greed and disrespect toward employees. Now our own present has proven him to have been all too correct.
1: So true. Thanks, Lauren. Technical nightmare, to be sure. Well, last week, the government released some UFO reports. Fantastic information. We'll continue to check on them. And Seth Shostak, of course, is a senior astronomer for Search for Extraterrestrial Intelligence at Great Institute. Seth, what do you got for us this week?
2: Well, I was just going to comment a little bit, George, on indeed what you just mentioned, which are these reports that the Pentagon has just, you know, released about over 100 UFO sightings, or as you correctly pointed out, they're not called UFOs anymore. That's apparently a bit déclassé. We call them UAPs, unexplained aerial phenomena, which is, you know, just another acronym. But in any case, I'm not going to, you know, discuss the details of these particular files. I mean, anybody can go online. You can see what they have. They look very familiar to me. They're very similar to things we've seen in the past. But I would like to just make a very brief statement about why one should be suspicious about all these things. To begin with, you know, it involves a conspiracy, right? If you really think that these are alien visitors, then the government must be covering up that news. And that's the usual assumption, particularly here in the United States. I've lived elsewhere, and other countries don't seem to be so prone to invoking conspiracy when something isn't known. But in America, you know, we like to think the government is hiding stuff from us. And of course, the government occasionally does. So that's not entirely unmotivated. But in any case, so that's point one, that look at these things and don't assume that it's some sort of conspiracy. That's an easy way of thinking, but it's usually not true. Second thing, ask yourself, why is it that these things are only seen by America? You know, right? It's our military that sees these things. There are things, you know, there are people in the United States who see these things in the sky. But what about the rest of the world? I mean, the aliens only visiting America, that doesn't seem to make much sense. And the third thing that really strikes me as being important is to keep in mind that if there was really good evidence that Earth was being visited by alien craft or aliens themselves, that would be the biggest research effort ever, right? You'd have thousands of scientists working on that, trying to, you know, get more evidence and get a Nobel Prize while they're doing it. And the fact that you don't see that, I think, tells you a lot about the quality of the evidence.
1: All right. Thank you, Seth. Great to have you on the show. And I happen to think some of these reports might be fantastic, but we shall find out in due time. In a moment, our first person who's behind the secret door, get ready, because I got to guess who it might be when we come right back on Coast to Coast AM.
3: His name, Robert DiAguero. Now, you had a health challenge some time ago. You were describing it as even to the point of losing consciousness. Like you said, a lot of people heard of carnivore. They've read about it in Ty Bollinger's book, Cancer Step Outside the Box. Now, how did you take it? Did you take the liquid, the capsules? What did you do?
4: Oh, the capsules.
3: Okay.
4: I started off taking it three times a day for the 6 days. But I'd say within the first week, week and a half, I noticed an amazing difference. No more of those queasy feelings of the anticipation of knowing that I was going to go into. They were gone. Absolutely gone. I'm just, my mind is blown on this stuff.
3: Well, would your wife corroborate your story? Usually that she would say, oh, honey, you're exaggerating.
4: Oh, yeah.
3: Or no, you actually did recover that fast.
4: Oh, yeah. Oh, yeah, she corroborated. She was there one time when I was doing the gig and I lost consciousness.
3: Oh, my.
4: That just freaked her out.
3: So you're taking the carnivore week to week and a half. You're getting some results there. Obviously, your body is the testing ground ultimately. And I'd say if you see something, you feel it, you know it. And if you're not having the symptoms anymore, that's pretty significant.
4: I'm so excited about this stuff, I will tell you. 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

0: And welcome back to Coast, George Norrie with you. And now the fun begins. Who's behind the secret door? We've got four special guests tonight. We'll take calls with you, with each one at the half of each hour. They've been on the program before, according to my team. And through clues, I have to try to guess who they might be before I either give up or get the right answer. And then we'll head on with the interview. So let's open up the first door. Who's behind the secret door? And in they come. Hello there.
1: Hello, George. This voice belongs to a person who speaks to the great beyond.
0: Oh, this is going to be interesting. How often have you been on the program before?
1: Innumerous times.
0: Have we had great times together?
1: Many, many times. In person, too.
0: And if I were to ask you what your favorite subject is, what would that be?
1: Spiritualism, I'd say.
0: Oh, really? Are you a psychic?
1: Some might say.
0: Are you a medium?
1: Yes.
0: You are a medium.
1: More medium at large.
0: We don't have many medium men on the program, so there's just a few.
1: Small, medium at large.
0: I'm going to say you're not Raymond Moody, correct?
1: No. I have a mustache.
0: Have I been to any of your live events?
1: You have.
0: James Van Praagh.
1: You got it.
0: Good job, Jim.
1: I thought you'd get it right away.
0: That took me a while.
1: The mustache was
0: great.
1: The best part.
0: The mustache did it. The event did it. And great job. How you been?
1: Hey, George.
0: Life good?
1: Life is good. I'm working on my autobiography now. And things are great. How are you?
0: Great. Hey, when that autobiography is done, you come back on the show for us.
1: Oh, I will. You'll be the first person. You betcha.
0: James, how did this all happen for you? How did you get involved in mediumship?
1: So it's very interesting because now that I'm going back to my autobiography from babyhood, it's very interesting how things come to the front of your mind. But I remember as a little kid, a toddler in a crib, I used to see a gentleman with blue eyes and white hair come to the crib every night, and they throw this little toy to me. And much later on, probably when I was, I don't know, 5 or 6, I asked my grandmother when she was showing me a photograph, I said, "Who's that man?" He used to come to me when I was a baby, and she said, "Oh, that's your grandfather. He died before you were born." Oh. So I was kind of born that way, and it's very natural. It runs in the family. My mother's father was very psychic, and my grandmother, my father's side, was also, she was reading tea leaves to me all the time. So it was a very natural way of communication for us, and I never thought anything weird about it. It was just natural. It's just who I was, you know?
0: So your parents weren't shocked when you had this ability?
1: No, my mother was very Catholic, and I was raised a Catholic, although as I'm writing my book now, I didn't quite understand it from the inside out, from my soul point of view. I was like, I loved the ritual part of it, but I didn't understand a lot of it as a youngster, of course, what it all meant, but I loved the ritualistic part of it. And but it's very interesting because she was very Catholic, and I said my prayers. I went actually to a seminary to be a priest because of her. And but I don't know, I would always see spirit as a kid and as a teenager, and I told her that, and she said, oh, she used to see them also when she was a little girl. So she told me, don't ever be afraid, they're God's angels, will always take care of you. So it was always a very positive experience, nothing negative.
0: What would you say, James, in your career as a medium is one of the most profound things that has happened to you?
1: Oh, you know, George, it's a great question. It's a hard question to answer because I've read, hundreds of thousands of people from all around the world and all different circumstances. And people often ask what your favorite message was. And I said, it's so hard for me to remember because they were so different, whether it's historical figures coming through without me knowing who they were, the person I'm reading for is a connection with them, to celebrities, to everyday people, to a little girl once who came to, it was very interesting. She was a spirit girl, 3 years old, and she was on the stage jumping up and down with blonde pigtails and a pink dress. And she said, tonight, you know, today's my birthday. It's birthday. I want to speak to my parents. And I described to her, there are people in the audience, a mother and father at the very end of the theater. And they stood up and said, that's our daughter. Today's her birthday. And I said, well, Daddy, she likes your tattoos, the angel. She loves your angel wings, Daddy. And the guy is this big gym guy, a gym dude. He turns around, takes his t-shirt off, and on his back he had tattooed two big angel wings for his daughter's birthday, which happened to be that night, that day. So that was pretty amazing, you know. That was just incredible, and it couldn't go on after that. The whole audience, everyone was crying. So those sorts of things move me, you know. Those sorts of things.
0: What do you think the other side is?
1: I think it's a levels, realms, a spectrums of levels of being, of consciousness, if you will, that what you think you will have, whatever your idea of heaven is, whether it's a Buddhist heaven, a Muslim heaven, a Christian heaven, it is what you believe. So it's your mindset. It's where your mind is at. And I do believe that. I think there are many, many levels of heaven, if we call it that. And I think we create the heaven or the hell, if you will, by those terms, by how we live our life on this earth. You know, the good that we give out, the words have an energy. Words have energy, thoughts have energy. And what you create with that, the positivity and the love that is portrayed in those words and those thoughts, will create that space for you when you leave this physical vibration, go to that higher dimension, if you will. And the good that you did will be there for you. But the negative things, let's say, that you outwardly did and you chose to, you have to see that again. So you have to relive that, if you will. You have to relive the good and the bad. And I do believe that this is this earth world is one of many schools for the soul, and that, you know, we have lessons here to learn the compassion and kindness and forgiveness and in all different ways. So it's using that intuition, the soul's voice, to help guide us to make the right choice. And that's why, you know, I teach that. I teach that all the time, intuition, using your intuition skills, remembering your soul self, you know, to live in this world, because it's a school, because it's not an easy place.
0: No, it really isn't. I've been spending a lot of time lately thinking about the universe, the planets, life beyond our universe, our planet, life and death. It's really profound, James. It really is.
1: Well, you know, George, I have a man living with me, an old friend of mine. 40 years ago, I met him, and he helped me write. Well, he pushed me to write my first book, and he's passing with cancer, and he's had 19 rounds of chemo. And I moved him into my house 2 years ago because he had no place to go, and I literally moved him in here, moved my furniture out, moved his in, all his things here. And he's done very, very well, but he stopped his treatment now, and he's coming probably the last couple of months of his life, and it's a very interesting, you know, situation to watch. And him and I used to sit in development circles of mediumship, if you will, years and years ago. And so I'm really living through his experience with him, going through it. And I said, and do you feel you've done everything you've could in life? And he said, I do. I think hell would be regrets and resentments that one has. And I said, well, have you, you know, equalized that and resolved that? And he said, for the most part, I think I have. But, you know, I think one of the lessons for him is loving self, which is a common lesson for many of us, that, you know, we don't love ourselves. And I think once we pass to the other side, I think there's such a multi-visions and multi, it's almost like a diamond. And I think that we see ourselves in a very different way. You know, I think this human world, we're just kind of in a box and closed down. And then when we leave this three dimension and go to those other dimensions, wow, it's an opening. It's an expansion, if you will. And we remember who we are.
0: James, answer this for me. It's an incredible possibility, but I've had a lot of friends pass on, loved ones pass on, but I've never been visited by them. Why not?
1: Ha ha! You're so funny. You probably have, but your conscious mind doesn't recall it. So a good friend of mine, a really good friend of mine, passed over about 2 years ago, and she was very psychic too, a good tarot card reader. And she said, well, I'll haunt you when I get back. So be better. And she never came to me. And I'm like, why won't you come to me? And you know, I'm saying out these thoughts, and she was very expressive. And a week ago, I had a dream of her, the first dream of her. And I was in, like, it looked like Central Park, and I'm walking through, and she's drawing someone, because she was an artist. And I look into her eyes, and she gives me this look, And telepathically, I was like, hello. And she goes, well, hello, I'm always with you. I'm in your ear. And I said, why don't I dream of you or see you? And she said, let me explain it to you, kind of, that you'll understand it. And she said, it's like, because I come down here in this three-dimensional world, that your conscious mind knows that it's happening. I have to slow myself down. And it's like, I can't breathe. So it's like a helium balloon, and I have to go back up. And just, so it's very hard for us to come and stay here long enough for the conscious mind to receive.
0: I love that. Stay with us. James Van Praagh with us. We're going to come back and take phone calls with him. The lines are now open as we talk about the other side on Coast to Coast AM. James is the first of four guests who are behind the secret door. I got them right. I'm one for one.
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1: We'll take your calls this half hour with James Van Prague, the medium, who is our first secret door guest that I got right, as a matter of fact. 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

0: And welcome back to Coast, George Norrie with James Von Prague, who was our first Secret Door guest that I got right, even though he tried to muffle me with his voice. You did a good job on that, James.
1: Oh, thanks, George. I was talking to dead people for a long time. That's why.
0: When does the new autobiography come out?
1: Well, that's a good question. I just got to get it into an outline form, send it to my agent, and just bring it to the publishers. I'm going to try to go to my original publisher over at Penguin, where I had my very first book done, you know, just as a full circle. So it's probably going to be in a couple of months. I'll get that, and we'll see. It'll be out probably next year sometime. All but right, I'm working great on other things, too, so TV things and other things. So I'm busy.
0: You did. You were a consultant in Ghost Whisperer, weren't you?
1: I kind of created the show, actually. I created the idea for the show with my friend CBS, and it was really based upon my life and Marianne Wachowski, you know, her work with Earthbound Spirits, and that's really how we came up with the show. And yeah, that went on for 5 years, and it really opened up the door for a lot of other programming to be, you know, to become available.
0: Do you know how Marianne's doing? We've been trying to get a hold of her, and I can't find her.
1: I haven't heard from her, so I do not know. I wish I did, but no, I don't know. I don't think she's working anymore, but I don't know officially.
0: Okay, let's go to some of the phones. Let's go to Susan in Roseville, California to get us started. Susan, you're on with James Von Prague. Go ahead.
2: Oh, hi. Hi, how are you guys doing? I'm looking for a general reading. Do you see anything that...
1: When's your birthday, Susan? When's your
2: March
1: birthday?
2: March 29th.
1: Okay, so everything will happen for you because you have a great energy, but you don't believe in yourself. Din, din, din. So you get yourself in the way. So when things are about to happen, would you understand that you have this thing that when things are just about to happen, something breaks and you don't get it? You know what I mean? It's just about to happen, all of a sudden it doesn't. I just want to say that you need to believe in it more firmly, or really strongly, and it's going to happen. But I feel like you get in your own way sometimes. Does that make sense to you?
2: I do get my own way.
1: You get in your own way at the exact, almost right before it's going to happen and manifest, you're going to get in your own way and overthink it.
2: I don't know. I think things are
1: I think
2: really
1: you're in your head quite a bit.
2: Well,
1: you overthink things. I think you overthink a lot.
0: Interesting take on that.
1: Yeah.
0: When your time's up, James, your time's up. I'm going to tell you a horrible story of a friend of mine who died last week. He's driving on the freeway in St. Louis, going east on the expressway. Mm-hmm. A truck is coming west on the expressway on the other side. There's an abutment there. There's, you know, nothing there. All of a sudden, the tire on the truck breaks off the axle, goes bouncing into my friend's lane on the other side of the freeway, smashes through his car windshield and kills him.
1: Oh, sorry. Wow.
0: What are the odds of that happening?
1: Wow. Yeah. What are the odds? Exactly. And I think this is divine order to everything, even though we don't understand why, when, and it seems so bizarre. But I think there's got to be an intelligence somewhere. You know, I keep on thinking, you know, we have day, we have night, we have the change of seasons, the planets move. There's got to be an intelligence. And I do believe that a couple of things. I do believe there's a time for the soul to come in and a time to go. But I also do think sometimes humans' free will might get in the way and, you know, get in the way of someone's life. So that might have been the truck driver who made that decision to go across that lane the wrong way. And that happened. That was a result of that. So it's a hard thing to say it's just one way. I think, you know, it's a multiple kind of circumstances.
0: Next up, John in Wisconsin.
1: Something important that you should know and everyone should know is that you know, God or the universe in its wondrous way there's like a shutoff valve of our consciousness. And I know because I had a near-death experience, I've studied thousands of NDEs, and there's like a shutoff valve that we don't feel the pain that we would think we would, like with a plane crash or like your friend or a heart attack. We don't feel the pain. We're kind of like one step out of that consciousness of the physical. So that is a relief to a lot of people. They should know that.
0: Thank you, James. Let's go to John in Wisconsin. Welcome to the show. Hey, John, go ahead.
3: Hello, George. Hello, James. A brief comment, John. And a question, please. My comment has to do with the afterlife and specifically heaven and hell.
1: Yeah.
3: The Christians have Jesus as their savior. The Mormons have Joseph Smith. The Buddhists have Buddha. And the list goes on and on.
1: Earlier,
3: James, you mentioned that when you die, you list your good deeds and you list your bad deeds, and whatever outweighs the other is how you spend eternity. And my question is this, James, if that's the case, if it's that simple, why do all these religions have a savior that they repent to and they believe in? Thank you, James. George, thank you for taking my call.
1: You're welcome. Well, it's important to note, John, that every single one of us is a soul. We're souls having human experiences. And humans create these belief systems, these faiths, if you will, religions, whatever you want to call them. But it's really, in one way, I think it's getting away from us being responsible for our own choices. And it's a deity that we blame things for. I think that it matters the most is the love, that we've come to learn about love. And it's the experiences where you use love or you use fear to run your life. And the good things that you've done and the negative things, that, you know, the lessons that you passed about compassion or peace or forgiveness or patience or understanding, or did you not learn that? Or did you choose a different way? And I think the more that we know ourselves and use our what we call intuition or the soul's voice, then we'll make the right choice. And I think at the end of this physical life, it's all about love, and no one owns love. God is love of everything. So, you know, belief systems are human. They're very humanism. It's humanism. God is all everything. We're all one, and love is one, which is O-N-E, omnipresent nurturing energy. And I think that's really what we are all made of, but humans create these belief systems. So it's maybe easier to belong to a community or feel a sense of belonging. So I think it has something to do with that as well.
0: James, how do you handle grief?
1: How do I handle grief? And I've had a lot of it with my family the past couple of years, losing siblings and good friends and, you know, getting up to these ages now where everyone you know is dead. It's interesting. And my friend that's passing soon. I just know, George, that I just know there is no death. You know, there's this, I know there's no death. I've talked to so many hundreds of thousands of spirits, you know, and mentally in my mind and also physically. I've been to physical mediums of long days gone by. You know, Leslie Flint was a very famous British medium, and I've actually heard voices there, physical voices. Been to Brazil with many incredible physical mediums. So I just know there's no death. Edgar Cayce, the great prophet Edgar Cayce, has come through many times, worked with him. I just have that awareness that there is nothing to fear. The grief part is, you know, I always say it's how you live your life. And I tell people that I know my life has been successful by if I can leave this earth and look back and make it a better place than I found it, then I feel I did a good job. And that's all I could do.
0: Let's go to Walter in Graham, Washington. Hey, Walter, go ahead.
4: Hello, thank you. Yeah, James, I've been wanting to ask you this question for a long time.
1: Nice to hear from you, Walter. What's that question?
4: Yeah. Well, the thing is that at Fatima, the children of Fatima, they were basically acting as mediums between Mary and the crowd. Mary was telling them what to say, and they were passing it on.
1: 100%.
4: Do you believe that what they were saying in Fatima was real? And that's what basically I was raised Catholic, but it doesn't have anything to do with that. It's just that
1: I'm right with you, Walter. I do, you know, and I was raised Catholic. I went to study to be a priest, and the Lady of Lourdes, Fatima, I knew that, exactly what you're saying, they were mediums, and everybody's a medium to some degree. You know, I'm just more maybe skilled to develop more, but everyone's a medium, which means inspiration in spirit, and they're innocent. Children are some of the greatest mediums because they're so innocent, and they brought through that message, and it was done in the reference of a Catholic religion, because at that space and time, in that place where it was in France, and that was the belief system. So it's easier to come through with that belief system and tell people about someone who they believe in, Mary, if you will. Maybe it was a great, great spirit, someone else, but that had a replicate as a Mary, as a reference, that the people would understand that and then believe in it. So they had to use the references of the Catholicism in order to get that through. But yes, I believe there are mediums very much so.
0: Would I have loved to have been a witness to that event, James?
1: Oh, I would have too. I would have loved to have been there for that, sure.
0: When they talked about the sun coming down during Fatima, do you think that might have been a UFO?
1: 100%. 100%. I think UFOs have been around for centuries, and you betcha before the, yeah. Yes, without a doubt. You know, when I was developing as a medium and sitting in what's called a development circle every Tuesday night for 7 years,

0: years, and there were beings that would appear, and there were light beings, or I won't even say light beings, there were beings that were giants that were not of this physical world. And they were of other spaces and places. And I think that we beings are part gas, liquid, light. I think we're all many things. And these beings that came were so beyond the physical, I've also communicated with Pleiades beings. When I was in Sedona, they came to me in a really interesting way. I brought people out to do a UFO adventure and nothing happened. And I heard a voice that you need to meditate. So we raised our vibration. And then I was very aware that they were all around us. And the man that was helping said, they're here. And I said, let me go see if I can hear something. And I was this field and I opened up and I heard, and it was a feeling of they're slowing down their frequency to such a level that my human brain can get it, the human mind. And they said, we are from the Pleiades and we do not understand. You human beings have the energy of love all around you, yet you don't use it. Why is that? And that was it. That's all they said. And it makes sense.
1: Let's go to Alyssa in Portland, Oregon. Alyssa, go for it.
2: Hi, James. Hi, George.
0: Hi, Alyssa.
2: I was wanting to know if you, James, might be able to shed some light on some sort of entity or attachment or something that has just been breathing havoc for the last 7 years. I've moved a couple times, and
0: Okay,
2: it's just
0: sweetheart.
2: out of
0: Were
2: control.
0: you ra were you raised religious in a religious household?
2: No, I went to parochial school, but when I got into middle school, I just went to public school.
0: Okay, so a couple of things, and I'm just going to throw this at you. I think that the human mind can create many, many things, and I do believe that there are a lot of different levels of beings. I don't see, I think you're a good person. I think you're a really loving person. Listen, I don't think that, there are beings there, but I would not give it the energy that you're giving it, because I think you're bigger than that and better than that or more loving than that. Your light is much brighter and my frequency is too bright for that. So I don't think you would attract that to you. And I don't feel there's an attachment to you at all. But I'd be very careful in life. I think we got to be very careful who we hang out with, right? Who we let in our space. Because they certainly can pollute our spaces, no doubt about it. So sometimes we have to have boundaries, and whether it's family, friends, work associates, because say, oh, that's not good for me. And you should have people around you that support you, and not negative people, but people that support you, not ones that bring you down because you're too good for that. So think of the positive, not the negative. And the mind will change, the mind of the human. The more love's the most powerful force there is. And that's all you got to remember.
2: I tried to help them and they stole my food. I went and bought them groceries. And I think that's when it all started.
0: Who'd you buy groceries for?
2: Whoever it was that was stealing from me was stealing my food.
0: Oh, okay. You mean it was a physical person or was it a spiritual person?
2: No.
1: Physical, I guess, James.
0: I don't know. I'm a little confused, but interesting. Okay.
1: Let's go next to Greg, North Hollywood. Hey, Greg, go ahead.
3: Well, hi, guys.
0: Hi, Greg.
3: Without doing something deeply spiritual, I wonder if.
0: Yeah, I used to live in North Hollywood. Where do you live in North Hollywood?
3: Right on a block away from Burbank.
0: Oh, I lived on Clybourne Avenue. Okay.
3: Yeah,
0: So,
3: Clybourne's
0: there
3: the
0: you go.
3: street that turns into Burbank.
0: I had a feeling you were near there. Okay.
3: How nice. So
1: You're intuitive.
3: I wonder if you can sense something coming up for me because I just kind of wonder what's anything good actually.
0: Okay, why don't you give me your birthday?
3: 11/26/57.
0: So you're a Sag?
3: Yes.
0: I knew I loved you. Yeah, your energy is great. So the biggest one of the biggest lessons in this lifetime for you is patience.
3: Right.
0: Patience is a big one for you, right? And it's patience with people around you. So I know that you've kind of burned some bridges in the past, correct? And you need to, it's almost like I'm reassessing or reevaluating my life. And that is that happening right now?
3: Well, no, coming up is I have to make decisions in my future work and all that.
0: Right.
3: And
0: I think you're going to change work. I do think you're going to change. And I have a feeling you're going to go back to taking a class or schoolwork or doing something on the computer for a class or something kind of a degree or certification. I see that. And I see there's also going to be an opportunity for you to get to move in a different location as far as physically where you live or where you work. There's a move around that as well.
3: No, I've been here
0: Okay.
3: about
0: But
3: 20 years myself.
0: Yeah, but one thing I also want to tell you, though, Greg, I feel like with this time next year, you're gonna have a lot of different people around you, whether that's work
3: Right.
0: or friends. But this feels definitely different people around you, and you need to move a little bit. You need to move the body. Your body feels like it's stuck a little bit.
3: With a voice guide coming through to you, who's been watching me all this time, because I've been having some good times.
0: So there are many
3: Thank
0: people
3: you,
0: around
3: brother.
0: you. It's a lot of guides around you, but also loved ones around you as well. I think you're pretty intuitive yourself. But one more thing, do you have a cat, or do you have a cat around you?
3: I'm just single here.
0: You're single there. I know this, it sounds really weird, but there's like, I feel like a cat around you, or that energy around you, like a feline. And yeah, that's what I get. So just, I want you to move the body a little bit too, okay?
1: James, keep in touch with us, my friend. We think the world of you.
0: Thank you, George. I will. Thank you so much.
1: James von Prague, he'll be back when his autobiography is complete. Up next, who's behind the secret door number two? We'll find out together.
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6: Fox News. I'm Deborah Valentine. The ceasefire between the U.S. and Iran is on shaky ground. More from Fox's Kevin Cork.
7: The president has rejected the latest offering by the regime, and he's now said to be leaning toward resuming military operations.
6: President Trump says Iran's offer demanded that the U.S. release Tehran's frozen assets and the U.S. blockade of the Strait of Hormuz and did not include limits to Iran's nuclear program. The mayor of Arcadia, California has resigned. Eileen Wang has agreed to plead guilty to a federal charge of acting as an illegal agent of the People's Republic of China. The Justice Department says Wang faces up to 10 years in federal prison and a potential $250,000 fine. According to court documents, Wang worked alongside a convicted Chinese agent to operate a website that was a propaganda arm for the Chinese Communist Party. 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
8: It's May 11th, and this is your Fox Daily Snapshot. Today is the day we all get to show off our love of food as we celebrate National Eat What You Want Day. Have you ever wanted to try Baked Alaska? Go ahead. Is your guilty pleasure to eat a ridiculous number of chili cheese dogs? Well, don't feel ashamed. Today is the day to disregard the scale and indulge. Also on this date, General Electric opened the very first television station in 1928. Located in Schenectady, New York, WRGB began broadcasting experimentally, but would broadcast actual programming later the same year. And in 1977, media mogul Ted Turner managed a game for the Atlanta Braves. Pitcher Phil Negro was starting that game for Atlanta and jokingly asked the rookie manager where he wanted him to hit in the lineup. Turner's response, "Well, you've been here long enough, hit wherever you want." Negro hit ninth, where he would have hit normally. The Braves, however, lost the game 2-1. I'm Tushar Saxena with your Fox Daily Snapshot.
9: 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May is Skin Cancer Awareness Month. The American Academy of Dermatology Association says it's to shine a light on how to reduce your risk of developing skin cancer, how to find skin cancer early when it's highly treatable, and the fact that people of all skin tones develop skin cancer. 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
1: Up next in a moment, who's behind the secret door number two? 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

0: And welcome to part two of Who's Behind the Secret Door. We've got four total people. I've guessed the first one. Let's open up the door for number two. Hello there. How are you?
1: I am fine, George. I just got back from Pumapunku.
0: Oh, really? What were you doing there?
1: I was investigating some ancient alien ruins. I was sticking pieces of paper between stones.
0: Have you been on our program often?
1: Oh, yes, George. I've been on many, many, many times. I've frequently even talked about big, giant granite balls that can be found all over the world.
0: I'm going to take a guess. You might have been just on a couple days ago as a guest for our weekend hosts. Are you William Henry?
1: No, George. No, I'm not William Henry. Did you know you can also find these giant granite balls on the beach?
0: Gosh. Have you been in this field for a long time?
1: Oh, yes. I'm one of the most famous conspiracy theorists out there. I was just on the national news on Thursday when the UFO files came out.
0: Interesting. We'll talk about that. Now, that could limit me to a number of people that have been on the show talking about UFOs. Well, I'm going to ask you one more question and take a guess. If not, I shall give up and you can tell us who you may be. Have you always pursued UFOs or other topics as well?
1: Well, George, I actually used to play point guard for the New York Knicks. No, that's a lie. I'm sorry. I made that up. Yes, I have. But I did have a life, a previous life, in the corporate workspace, working for the man, George, working for the military-industrial complex.
0: Gosh. Are you a remote viewer?
1: Oh, no, I don't do anything like that, no.
0: That's not you. I'm giving up. Who are you?
1: It's Mike Barra, George. How you
0: Mike,
1: doing?
0: Mike, great job.
1: I'm doing my, that's supposed to be my David Hatcher Childress impersonation, so hopefully it came across.
0: That was one of the stumpers I've ever had. I'm one for one now. Good job.
1: I think I fooled you a couple years ago, too. So
0: You may have. That's right.
1: Hey, well, how are you doing?
0: I'm doing fine, my friend. And I wanted to talk to you anyway about the UFO reports, what you think of them.
1: Well, I mean, it's the best thing about it is it's really exciting is that, you know, I've been working with other researchers and on the moon, you know, for a long, long time. And we've been pointing out these anomalies in the sky over the lunar surface. We see these bright objects. We've seen these flashes. And we've been talking about them since the mid 1990s, really, you know, back in when Coast to Coast was just beginning. And we got complete vindication, I think, on Thursday or Friday, because basically what happened was, is the government admitted that we don't know what these are. We don't know what these spots, these objects, these bright lights are on these images, because there absolutely should not be anything in the sky over the lunar surface. It should be pitch black in the lunar photography. And that was really gratifying. And a lot of, you know, there's been a lot of bunk, frankly, trying to say, oh, it's radiation, mm-hmm. you know, damage, it's radiation damage, or it's you know, it's something ridiculous like that, or those showed up when they scanned them on the scanning table. It's just complete nonsense. All that stuff was debunked many, many years ago in Dark Mission, my first book. We told you all that story. And so to have that be part of this release was really personally gratifying, because it feels like it validates my work and the work of many other lunar anomaly researchers for the last 3 or 4 decades now.
0: Mike, what do you think the criteria was to release these reports?
1: Well, I think the criteria was simply stuff that they didn't know what it was. They couldn't make a determination. And now, you know, some of them, The thing is, George, the internet's wonderful and social media is wonderful because you can very quickly figure things out. There's a lot of bright people out there that can explain some of these. And there's a couple of them I figured out right away. But, you know, you basically you can help the government, because the thing we're finding out, I think, when you look at this, based on a lot of them that are explainable, what we're finding out is the government's not that bright and they need our help. So that's where Coast to Coast AM comes in and George Norrie comes in, because, you know, you're going to have people on here. You need to continue to have people on here that will give the government investigators an idea where to look, how to look, and what to look for.
0: Are there any more reports that they haven't released yet, or did they give us the batch?
1: No, there's apparently many, many more. There's going to be multiple releases, it sounds like, over the course of time. And it really does seem to me that we're going to get this kind of on a week by week basis.
0: And how are you following up on these reports? What are you doing?
1: Well, I mean, I continue to look at some of the image analysis. I've had some debates online, but it's silly because so few people actually appreciate the history, the legacy that this show, for instance, has put out there. I mean, there's all this history of these Apollo photos that were there, and other photos that have been around, and other videos that have been around for a while. There's explanations of what is and is not true. So, you know, it really does a lot of validation of the history of this show and all of the great guests you've had on and all the people that have talked about all these different, you know, images and videos and things over the years. And there was, frankly, some new stuff that's kind of interesting and intriguing and needs to be investigated.
0: We're talking with author Mike Bearer. He's also a lecturer, screenwriter, television personality. His books have sold over 100,000 copies worldwide. He is Secret Door guest number 2. I didn't guess him. I'm 1-for-1 so far. I've got 2 more to go. That was one of the best renditions of somebody else I've ever heard. Good
1: well,
0: job.
1: I mean, did you know who I was trying to pretend to be, or did you just know I didn't sound? Yeah, you didn't know.
0: I didn't know who that was either.
1: Okay, well, that's okay. It would be better if you thought I actually was David Hatcher Childress, but that's okay.
0: You sounded a little like William Henry does.
1: Okay, well, you know, I don't know if William would appreciate that, but he's a good guy with a good sense of humor, so I'm not too concerned about it. But I appreciate the opportunity to come on and entertain you for a while, George.
0: I thought for a moment I had Gomer Pyle on the show. I wasn't sure.
1: Well, that wasn't the sound and the accent I was going for, but we got there nonetheless, right?
0: So what are you working on these days, Michael?
1: Well, I'm working on, I do a regular podcast, and right now I'm working on responding to the release of these UFO alien files. And I think they're saying basically that they're going to ramp up the weirdness as these batches of files come out. I think we may have another batch either next weekend or the weekend after, certainly not longer than a couple weeks from now. So I'm trying to just ramp up the analysis and look at the things that I feel like I can explain, and then focus on more on the stuff that I can't and that other people can't. And so it's basically trying to steer the debate like a ship, you know, underneath a bridge in a very careful way, so that we get to the truth, because ultimately that's all I really care about is the truth, George. I don't care about agendas or clicks or anything else. I just care about getting to the truth. And this is a huge step forward to getting to the truth, because for the first time, we have the U.S. government admitting that there's something to this, really admitting there's something to this. And that's a big step for all of us.
0: Do any of the reports show us anything conclusive?
1: Well, I think the lunar stuff does, but that's, you know, one of my pet projects here for the last 25 or 30 years. Yeah, I think it absolutely does. Some of the other videos, they're unusual. There's one that's very famous now. They call it the Chandelier UFO, which looks to me like it's probably a camera artifact and combined with some other like the locking reticle on the HUD. So there's a lot of stuff like that that is, at least we're determining what some of these things are. And people are complaining, you know, they're complaining, oh, this is nothing new. This is stuff we, most of this we've already seen before. Well, most of it, but not all of it. And what's happening then is really important is that some of these examples now are getting in front of the public for the first time because, you know, I haven't had that many opportunities on national platforms to talk about alien structures, extraterrestrial structures on the moon. And so now we have that opportunity. So it opens up the dialogue and the exchange of ideas, and it gives us a seat at the table that we haven't had before. And it's maybe time for some of the other people, the Bill Nye, the Science Guy, and Neil deGrasse Tyson, maybe it's time for them to sit down and be quiet a little while and let the people who were right about this stuff all along have the floor and explain things to people what we think is going on.
0: Neil deGrasse Tyson is one of our guests Thursday, by the way.
1: Oh, any, good. Grab.
0: Any tips? He's written a book, basically said, take me to your leader, about what happens if extraterrestrial life shows up. So maybe he's changed his tune, huh?
1: Yeah, well, I don't know. We'll see. It could be. Certainly Carl Sagan went back and forth. You know, he was a big, big believer early. And then his mentor, Donald Menzel, who was a astronomer at Harvard, passed away. And I think Sagan took his place on Majestic 12, MJ-12. And all of a sudden, Carl wasn't that open to the idea of UFOs and aliens and extraterrestrial life yet anymore. So, you know, we'll see. People certainly can shift in their perspectives because they're going to have to. Because I think that the days of the debunkers acting like they can explain everything are just about over, and it's going to be a rough 6 months for them, I think.
0: Do you think this release of documents and information will spearhead other countries to do the same?
1: Oh, absolutely, because the United States leads the world, regardless of what you think of us and some of the stuff our CIA has gotten into and some of the issues we've had around the world over the last 50, 60, 70 years. We lead the world, and when we lead, others follow. And so I do expect to hear interesting stuff out of Brazil, interesting stuff out of Russia, very interesting stuff out of China. China is the great untapped resource here, George, because we just don't know what kind of cases they've investigated. And one thing we do know about communist governments is that they keep really meticulous records. So there's a whole treasure trove of new information and new cases out there that we're going to get our hands on because our own administration has chosen to do this and not treat it as a joke, to take it seriously.
0: Is this release because of Donald Trump, or was it going to happen anyway?
1: I believe President Trump has wanted to get this out for quite some time. He's the one who signed the executive orders. He's the one who's going to ultimately take the beating for it if it turns out to be a big nothing burger. So, yeah, I think you have to give him credit for it as well, for having the courage to come out and do this. Because, George, we've talked about it on this show, you and me, numerous times. When you introduce, you're basically throwing a rock, you know, or a spanner into the works, or you're sabotaging the mechanism when you introduce something like this into the body politic, because you're inherently destabilizing this system. That is exactly what's taking place right now. And I think it's an indication that this administration is trying to take down the system at all kinds of levels, economically and politically and constitutionally, and now extraterrestrially. Is that a word? If it is, I just made it up.
0: You just created
1: extraterrestrially.
0: It.
1: Extraterrestrially. So, yeah, I think he deserves a lot of credit for this.
0: Do you remember the Condon Report, which came out after Project Blue Book?
1: Sure. Sure. Absolutely.
0: Is this going to be something like that?
1: No. I think we're way past that now, because I think we've reached critical mass. You know, enough people now know, understand, and believe that aliens exist and that they're visiting here and they've been here for a long time. There's enough people that believe that we're never going back to that. Oh, no, it's, you don't believe any of it. It's all nonsense. We're not going back to that. And that's going to be really hard for some people to deal with personally.
0: In the batch that has just been released, what do you think is the most comprehensive angle to all of this in terms of what you could say without any with any definity?
1: Well, the thing we can say is that there is stuff that our own government doesn't understand, and we should not elevate them too high and make them the Lord Almighty masters. I mean, I remember having conversations with some of my my coworkers, and you know, we would say to each other, "Oh my gosh, what if they don't know? What if we're the only ones who see what's on these pictures?" Right? It's scary, but we need to embrace that and move forward into it. I think the comprehensive thing here, the big thing to take away from this, is that we, you know, are not we're not in Kansas anymore, George. We're moving on. And you and I are lucky enough to live in the time when we're right at the beginning of that. And I think that's super, super exciting.
0: By saying things, though, like we don't know what they are, is that a governmental cop-out?
1: In a sense, yeah, because what if they do know what they are? Then they can't be held responsible for lying to us for 60, 70, or 80 years. So what they're doing, I think, in a way, is they're handing this off to the public for us to go figure out what this is. And when we make the right guess, just like you needed to do tonight, when you make the right guess, they're going to go, oh, yeah, that's it. That's got to be it. Oh, guess what? We found more supporting evidence of that. So I think that's the game that's going on, is they're trying to absolve themselves from the responsibility for the cover-up that we all know has gone on for so long by just putting information out there. And, oh, look at that. We never saw that. We never saw that face on Mars. We never saw those pyramids on Mars. Wow, that's amazing. Look at what the really smart members of the general public found. And I think that's the game ultimately, yeah.
0: In terms of the information that was released, how far back do they go?
1: Oh, some of them go back into the, you know, certainly the 60s, the 50s.
0: Wow.
1: I believe there was a case or two from the 40s. But, you know, George, we haven't gotten the Holy Grail yet. We haven't gotten the really big stuff. I mean, I love the moon stuff, and I can argue that for the next 5 years and win those arguments. But we haven't gotten into Roswell. We haven't gotten into Cape Girardeau. We haven't gotten into the Italian crash of 1935. There's these big cases. How about the Phoenix Lights? What do we know about the Phoenix Lights? Mm-hmm. Let's find that out. There's all these cases that are big and important that haven't been part of this yet. And it's going to tell us a lot about not only those cases and the relative strength of them in terms of them being iconic cases, or whether or not the investigators who've done the investigations, whether the government's even competent at investigating UFOs. We know they've been doing it. We just don't know if they're any good at it. And that's what we're going to find out over the next, I would say, 6 months at least, and the next couple of years for sure.
0: But at no point have they admitted we have alien bodies.
1: Not yet, but, you know, maybe it's just a matter of time, right? I you know, this is really interesting, George, because, you know, I was really inspired to write my book about President Kennedy because of the Trump release in 2017,
0: right,
1: which had new documents in it. And I'm like, oh, this connects this dot over here and that connects that dot over there. And so that's what they're giving us. They're giving us the ability to connect the dots that we could not connect before. And if they allow us to do that, we are going to get to the truth eventually, which is what, at least for me, what this has always been about.
0: When's your next book coming out, Michael?
1: I don't know. I've thinking about writing one. I was going to call it The Three Coups, which is about President Kennedy, President Nixon, and President Trump, and how all of them, and maybe throw Reagan in there, so maybe it'll be The Four Coups, although they were not able to remove President Reagan, but it's about how they involved themselves with aliens, and they were either, they tried to take them out one way or another, and that's what we're going to talk about is...
0: We're going to come back and take calls with guest number two, Mike Bearer, in just a moment. The phone lines are open. Back in a moment on Coast to Coast AM.
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1: And we'll be back in a moment with Mike Barron. Take

0: phone calls with him, secret guest number two. I missed him. I'm one for one so far. Next hour, the third guest pops up for us. We'll see how we do as well. Have you signed up yet to become a Coast Insider? 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

0: And welcome back. Mike Barrow with us. George Norrie back with you. Mike, was there anything in the reports that were released that shocked you?
1: George, I can't honestly say anything really shocked me because I've been, you know, I've been kind of waiting for this my whole life. So
0: right.
1: It's not, you know, I can't say anything shocked me. It would have shocked me if there was footage of an interview with an alien, you know, interview with a vampire, interview with an alien kind of a thing. That would have shocked me that they went that far. I always felt like this was going to be a steady progression of releases because of the fact that, you know, if you look at the Brookings report, again, we wrote about this in Dark Mission and I wrote about it in some of my other books on the moon. They always said, we're going to do this little by little. So it's been a massive, 50, 60 year wait to get to the point where they really released anything at all. And now they're just going to release a little bit at a time, like, you know, time release aspirin. So it just slowly filters out over the next weeks, months, and even years. So nothing surprised me. No, nothing really surprised me or shocked me, but I believe those are coming. I believe that stuff is coming.
0: Let's go to the calls. First time caller Ed is with us in St. Louis. Hi, Ed.
2: First time after a quadruple bypass, my dear friend, my dear, dear friend from years ago. Two things. We should be open-minded to all of these things that are happening. They are not in conflict. And to become so, this can't happen, that can't happen, I don't believe that. That's just wasted energy, Jars. It's wasted energy. Anything can happen at this point.
0: Well, that's a good point. Mike, would you agree with that?
1: Yeah, that's absolutely true. And that's the cool. We've reached like an inflection point, right? Where we can now, as Ed says, we can go any direction we want. We can go way down to crazy town. We can go a little bit at a time. We can ride it like a wave. Or we can turn around and go back. We have our options at this point. But the reality is we've kind of, this is Caesar crossing the Rubicon. The U.S. government has now said we're in the UFO business. And what that means is we're going to get more and more information from these people. And I think it's going to only get more and more interesting as time goes on.
0: As there are current things that happen, Michael, things that, let's say, happen today, will they release it today?
1: Wow. Will we get to a straight real-time thing? Yeah, George, you know what? That's interesting that you brought that up. Because remember the Las Vegas alien incident here a couple, 3 years
0: right.
1: ago? Right. And I think we are going to get into almost real-time reporting. There was a weird incident in Miami where people said they saw all these bizarre 10-foot-tall aliens and you had about 150 police cars there. They said, oh, no, that was just some kids with firecrackers. Yeah, sure it was. I think that's something I hadn't thought about. And yeah, well, I think we will get into some real-time reporting pretty soon because as the door opens up, I think it's more and more likely that our friends from high places, low places, and in the inner earth, there you go, Brooks. Brooks Agnew. I think we're gonna start getting some real-time stuff happening, and won't that be exciting? It'll be terrifying and exciting at the same time.
0: Next up, Cherie is with us in the state of Washington. Welcome. Hi, Cherie. Hello. Well, I guess she's not with us.
1: Okay.
0: Let's go to Mark in the state of Ohio. Hey, Mark, go ahead.
3: Hey, George, me again, your old Navy colleague.
0: Yes, sir.
3: Yeah. George, it may have been brought up on your show years ago, but I think that one of the reasons JFK was assassinated because of what he was going to divulge about UFOs. And then also, I think that the break-in at the Watergate Hotel was a setup to ruin Nixon. I heard on another radio show that it seemingly was very easy for them to get into that safe. What do you think about that, Mike?
0: Well, Mike's book that he wrote back in 2018 was Ancient Aliens and JFK, Michael.
1: Yeah, I agree. I don't know that it was so much about aliens as it was, well, the going to the moon, and there is ancient extraterrestrial alien technology on the moon, which JFK had agreed to go with the Russians together. We were going to go together, the Soviet Union and the United States, and we're going to share what we find. And the guys on the inside, the intelligence guys, MJ-12, call them whatever you will, they know that that technology is there. And now we're going to share it with the commies who just, you know, pointed nuclear missiles at us a year ago. They weren't buying that. And I think that, yeah, Mark, that was a compelling reason why they had to eliminate President Kennedy when they did. And then you rotate, you know, you spin off to President Nixon, who was the most popular president in American history. He won in the biggest landslide in American history. And massive amounts. I think he won the popular vote by 17 million votes or something crazy like that. And then suddenly, a couple of years later, he's gone because of what was basically a CIA coup against him. And what was the reason for that? Well, what did he do in between there, George? His friend, Jackie Gleason, the famous
0: entertainer. Took him down to Homestead Air Force Base in Florida.
1: Asked him about aliens, and Nixon, according to Mrs. Gleason, Nixon came and took him and showed him the bodies. And they said, now this guy has to go. Only this time, I think they figured they couldn't get away with an actual physical assassination. They had to do a political assassination, and that became the model. So that's exactly what happened.
0: Tracette is with us in the state of Nebraska. Hello, Tracette.
4: Hello, how are you?
0: Great.
4: My question is, what are your thoughts about Rh negative blood type and alien connection, and maybe specifically O negative, the universal donor, but mainly Rh negative?
0: That's come up a lot, Mike. Go ahead.
1: The thing is, George, I don't know that much in the details about it, except that the Rh negative basically means those of us who are Rh negative did not come from monkeys. And that is a problem for the theory of evolution. So where did this DNA come from? And, you know, personally, I'm Rh negative, as is my twin brother. We're both Rh negative. And that was a concern when we were, you know, when my mom was pregnant with us. And so it is a big deal. And I think, honestly, yeah, there is a connection to alien DNA and Rh negative blood. And it's almost as if they had to design a specific type of human, a specific blood type that, like you said, would be universal, that would be the base upon which everything else could be built as they came out with newer genetic models, you know, this year's model. And I really think that's probably really accurate and correct. It's a really fascinating question that we don't have the answers to yet.
0: Next up, Tim is in Alberta, Canada. Hello, Tim.
5: Hey, hello, gentlemen. 51st State here. Mike, I'm going to read your book for sure. If we go back, dial back about 34 years, you mentioned underground. The underground military bases, believe it or not, it actually started with me and a discovery made when I was in Goose Bay, Labrador. I told the story to George about 30 years ago. It happened 34 years ago on Coast to Coast. It's a very old story, but if you cast into the internet and look for Timothy Cold Lake, Alberta, you'll see old cache versions of that of that actual interview.
1: Wow.
5: But what I wanted to mention is about the disclosure, what President Trump has dropped. And Cornelius, if you're sitting in your well-worn lazy boy chair at attention with your heels together and brightly spit-shined shoes, you're probably up here in Cold Lake. Exercise, it was Maple Flag. Be 30 years ago, it'd be 1996 if you're the Cornelius White. And you listen to Art Bell in my police car. I introduced you to it if you're the same Cornelius. Anyway, Barron Trump, I know you're listening. I have some very good information. And all you have to do is talk to your awesome dad, because you do have a great dad, and tell him to release all of the Roswell files. It's probably the biggest investigated file the Air Force has, and it's got doctors, it's got nurses, it's got coroners, it's got the radio, local radio station operator in there, and his conversations with Mac Brazo as well, interviews with Mac. It's just full of stuff. And if they just simply released all of those, it would be all over. It wouldn't be any more explaining except for the current investigation of what's going on, I think.
0: Well, I would agree with that. Mike, you would too.
1: Yeah, I mean, there was a part of me that didn't want, you know, time release aspirin. I just wanted a blitzkrieg. Can we just drop 10,000 files and videos and things in there and go through them all? But maybe that would be too overwhelming. I mean, they're going to give us a week or two now to debate what's in these files. Not that much, but it is enough to get the ball rolling. So there's a part of me that just wanted everything out. And yeah, you know, you want to have transparency. You want to be the transparency president. Then release literally everything on Roswell, because there's stuff, a lot of stuff's out there. We've had those reports. We're not sure that they are absolutely complete. And, you know, AJ on the Y-Files did a great Roswell episode. I helped him write that. And you know, there's timelines. And, George, you know, you look at the timelines of Roswell and something extraordinary happened that day. Something really extraordinary. And we need to get to the bottom of it after all this time.
0: Tim, how long were you a police officer?
5: Yeah, military police when all that transpired.
0: I've got Cornelius on the line, Tom tells me. Let's let you chat with him. Go ahead, Corny.
6: Hey there, George. And congratulations, George, on all your awards and everything. And Tim, no, I was not up in Canada, but that was another Cornelius, so it wasn't me.
5: Okay. Well, thanks clearing that up. That only took 30 years, Cornelius, but good talking to you anyways.
0: All right. Sir. Thanks, Tim. Go ahead, Corny.
6: Okay, George. Mike, you and me have biblical names. I see UFOs all over the Bible and stuff. So I wondered if you looked at that. And also, George, with Steven Spielberg, they've been showing his commercials for Disclosure. And Harvey from TMZ loves you, George Norway, and George Knapp. I wish you'd get him on and talk about UFOs. And Mike, I actually saw something, and George knows this. I was working for the federal government at Oakdale. I saw a cloaked UFO shine a beam of light and pick up a cow. So I think they're evil or demonic as far as I'm concerned. I don't think they mean us any good. And I think the government knows a little bit more. And I love Dark Skies. Art Bell had the guy that did Dark Skies, and they ended that program real quick.
1: Yeah, you know, here's the thing I think, George, it's really important for everybody to remember. At least I think it's really the most important thing is we do not know why they are here. And it's unlikely even if we ask them, they're going to tell us the truth.
0: Right. So we don't know where they're coming from.
1: Where they're coming from, why they're here, what their agenda is. But I guarantee you it's an agenda for them. It's not in our best interest. It's in their best interest. And it's also important to appreciate that they're not more powerful than we are. We're the powerful ones. You know why? Because they're here on our planet trying to take from us, and they're not here for the oil, and they're not here for the water, and they're not here for the air. They're here for us. And there is something about us that they need to survive. And if we're going to cooperate with them and work with them, we need to extract a very high price in return for what it is they need from us. And we need to keep those two points really focused. They're here for their own reasons. Don't believe any Space Brothers crap, because I don't think that's true. We have to look out for ourselves. We have to look out for the human race, and we have to understand that we're more powerful and more important than them. Otherwise, they wouldn't even be here.
0: What if it's just curiosity?
1: Nah. No, but look, George, if you look, you know, you've done a ton of abductions guests on here. You've done, you know, Whitley and everybody else. There's something more to it than that. There's something more. There's something that they need. And there's
0: David Jacobs says it's very nefarious.
1: Exactly. And there's a lot of people I've spoken to that have had the experiences that say that there is a certain desperation in them. When they feel a desperation on the part of the alien, and that means they're in trouble. I think that means they're in trouble. So we just have to be very cautious about dealing with these guys. Thanks.
0: All right, my friend, keep in touch with us. Mike Barra, Secret Door guest number two, up next, number three. Let's see how I do. I'm one for one.
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8: News. I'm Ted Lindner. The Trump administration rejecting the latest peace offer from Iran. Fox's Kevin Cork.
9: That Iran offer demanded that the U.S. release Tehran's frozen assets and the naval blockade and didn't include any provisions to limit the nation's nuclear program.
8: The president reportedly now considering ending the ceasefire and resuming military operations against Tehran. And two of the American cruise ship passengers exposed to hantavirus being treated and monitored at a university hospital in Atlanta.
10: Of the two patients now at Emory University Hospital, one has symptoms. The other is a close contact case. The World Health Organization recommends 6 weeks of monitoring as the disease runs its course.
8: Fox's Gernal Scott. The 18 Americans arrived back in the U.S. early Monday morning after returning from the cruise, where three died from hantavirus. 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

0: two counties are heard here. With Super Talk Mississippi News, what happens? 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
3: Apple devices could once again have Intel inside. Apple famously began designing and building their own processor chips to be used in both their computers and smartphones under the brand Apple Silicon, deciding it wanted in-house and in-ecosystem processors for their devices so that it could control all aspects of design and manufacturing, ending a worry about supply chain matters while using processors specifically designed for their devices. But now the Wall Street Journal says Apple will once again work with Intel, a company now 10% owned by U.S. taxpayers. While it's unknown exactly how the two companies will work together, it is believed Intel could be producing Apple-designed chips for them. Apple had been relying on Taiwan Semiconductor for those, and that company will soon be building large fabrication facilities in Arizona as part of a $165 billion investment. With Fox on Tech, I'm Eben Brown, Fox News.
4: I'm Anna Eliopoulos with your Fox True Crime Minute. Renewed justice for a Kentucky man falsely convicted of murder. Jeffrey Clark spent over two decades behind bars for the 1992 stabbing death of Rhonda Sue Warford, a crime he says he never committed. His conviction was finally vacated in 2016 after new DNA testing exonerated him, undermining key evidence used at trial. And 2 years later, his charges were formally dismissed. Now Clark is being compensated for his troubles, a jury awarding him over $24 million in a civil lawsuit where he argued that investigators engaged in misconduct to secure the conviction, including fabricating statements, pressuring witnesses, and withholding evidence that supported his innocence. Officials with Meade County say they are reviewing the verdict. Warford's murder remains unsolved, and no one has been convicted in the case. 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I'm Anna Eliopoulos with your Fox True Crime Minute.
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1: Up next, who's behind door number three? We'll try it out. I'm one win, one loss so far. We'll see how we do it. One for two. I said earlier, one for one, one for two. Let's see what happens when we come back. 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

0: And welcome back to Who's Behind the Secret Door. Let's open up door number 3. And in they come. Hello there.
1: Hello, George. How you been?
0: Oh, my God. I'm fine. How are you?
1: I'm good.
0: You sound like you're in a bubble.
1: No. I've just been sitting here waiting for the show. I'm always a big fan and I love to be a guest.
0: Are you a man or a woman?
1: I'm a man.
0: You're a man?
1: Yes.
0: Oh, all right. Well, you sounded like you could be a lady. How old are you?
1: I don't like to talk about that.
0: Have you been on the program a number of times? All my Secret Door people have been on the show, but
1: yes,
0: have you been on a lot?
1: I have been on your show quite a few times, but just my throat's acting up.
0: Your throat's acting up?
1: Yeah, a little bit.
0: Are you sick?
1: No, I just had a little hoarse voice. It's coming back.
0: Is this your real voice, or are you distorting it on me?
1: It's the secret door.
0: Well, what is your expertise, secret person?
1: I have a love of the vibration.
0: Come again?
1: I love vibration.
0: Now, Tom's telling me in my ear that you're a woman.
1: Well, that's hurtful.
0: Well, I hope you're telling me the truth here, because I'm going to make a guess pretty soon, but I'm not ready yet. Your expertise, again, is vibrations? Tell me
1: yes. More. Well, I suppose I am a woman.
0: Wait a minute. Now you're saying you are a woman?
1: Yes. I just don't like to judge.
0: Oh, okay. Well, you're very intriguing. But this, you're making it difficult for me to make a proper guess who you might be. Do you deal with the spirit world?
1: Yes, I deal with all kinds of vibration.
0: Would you be considered a medium?
1: No.
0: Would you be psychic?
1: Yes, I'm very in tune.
0: All right, so you're a psychic. We've had many psychics. Are you someone who has given our listeners a lot of advice?
1: Yes, I have.
0: Have you given me advice?
1: Yes, I have.
0: Do you deal with birthdays?
1: Yes, that's one of my tools.
0: Do you write books or are you on TV? What do you do?
1: Both.
0: You do. You couldn't be. No, you wouldn't be that person. Do you study tarot cards?
1: No, I do not.
0: Do you study birth dates?
1: Yes, I study birth dates.
0: You do. Count to 10 for me.
1: 1, 2, 3, 4, 5, 6, 7, 8, 9, 10.
0: I'm going to guess, and I think I'm wrong, but this could be the greatest voice distortion I've ever heard. Are you Glynis McCants?
2: Yes, I am, George.
0: Gosh, great job.
2: I do that voice when I want to mess with people like my sister Vanessa, and she never knows it's me. So I figured, why not?
0: The only reason I got it was when Tom said, the person is not telling you the truth, it's a woman.
2: Well, that's why I thought it'd be funny to say I was a man, just to trip you up.
0: Well, that would have tripped me up, because you sounded like you could have been a guy. Well, welcome.
2: Yes.
0: How have you been?
2: Well, that was a lot of fun with you, I'll tell you. And I've been good. I mean, this is There's just no getting around. This has been quite the year, hasn't it? My goodness.
0: It's not only has it been quite the year, it's a fast year. Doesn't it seem to be going by rapidly quick for you?
2: Yes. There's no question. And also just this month of May, which is five energy, that has always been an energy where I said, look, it moves really fast. You got to write things down to make, you know, make sure you accomplish it or you're just not going to get it done. And I have felt the speed. I just can't believe we're in May already. This is nuts, really.
0: Two more weeks. We're going into June. It's almost my birthday.
2: Which is fun. Do you have any good plans for you?
0: I'm going to be back in L.A., so I won't be with the kids here in St. Louis, but I'll be doing my thing. My mother turns 97 the end of May.
2: Your mother is such an inspiration, truly. Is she still driving?
0: She's still driving.
2: Wow. That's fantastic.
0: Stay off the streets, folks.
2: Yeah. Stay off the street when she's driving?
0: Absolutely. Yeah.
2: Yes.
0: So what does the month of June look like for us?
2: Well, you know, I'm going to tell your audience just to pay attention even to this month because a lot's coming up and they should just write down some dates. I'm suggesting we pay attention to May 14th, May 23rd, May 17th, and May 26th. Those dates, I envision things happening. And why I say that? Because the extra days of five, the whole day breaks down to a two. And whenever the five, two come together, there is drama. Things happen where you're like, wow. So that I see that on the world stage, but also in your personal life. I tell people on those dates, do not take it personally. You know, if you're in a partnership, you got a husband or wife, whatever, and they've got attitude, don't join in. It's not worth the fight. And if you're driving, really proceed with caution because people are not paying attention. There's a lot of that happening this month. So that's, you know, we've still got time here, right? We're May 12th, so we have to get through May before we can even get to June.
0: Well, that's true. Absolutely. You've been working on something that's kind of unique for our show because I've never heard you talk about it before. Vowels in a name. What is that?
2: Oh, well, that is something that will come in handy in the month of June because so often when summer starts, we meet people, right? Like maybe you travel, you go on a trip, you don't have the ability to say, hey, what's your date of birth? Or, you know, break down their numbers. But the fact is, every one of us can learn someone's first name. And it's the vowel in the first name that tells us stuff about them. So example, like I'll just go to E. It's just the vowel, but we'll start with you because E is five. What does that tell me? Not knowing you at all, I would say that E tells me you like adventure. You can get bored easily. And when it's like never a dull moment, that's you at your best. And if you feel like you don't know what's going on, you tend to want to know, like you'll do the research. Now, remember, this isn't just you. Like example, a woman named Elaine, a lady named Peggy, that E, if it's the first vowel, this is going to apply to them too.
0: How did you determine these things?
2: Well, what I determined, again, wonderful numerology. Pythagoras is the famous mathematician. So I definitely follow his work. And the belief is that that vowel in the first name tells you something about the person. So I'm going to keep it simple. And people, again, can write this down or listen to your show again, which is always smart. The vowel A, that gives us a one. What one always points to ambitious and driven. So think of the names, Amy, Janice, Jack. Do you know someone with an A as their first vowel, George, that's in your life?
0: Probably, yeah. I just have to quickly think, but I'm sure. I do.
2: How about give me one of your kids' names and let's see where it applies to them.
0: Wendy. Well, there's the E.
2: There's that E. So see, no dull moments for Wendy. And Wendy wants to dig for the truth. Get to the bottom of it. And so let's go with the I. And I is nine. So the first thing I do when I meet someone like Nick, Nicole, Christine, I want to know about their past. Like if they have unresolved issues from maybe their family, they hang on to that. And you just want to make a note of it. But also they care deeply about what goes on in the world. So if you hire someone with that kind of name, They're going to step up. You just have to give them the assignment, tell them exactly what you need, and they will deliver. And then let's say it's the, Don, Johnny, Bob. Well, these people want to be in charge, George. That's the number six. They don't want you telling them what to do. So it's better that they run it. Like if they manage a company or own a company, that's the O. And then if they're parents, they pride themselves on doing a good job. But guess what? If they have pets and don't have kids, their pets are their children. So what example do we have right there for you? Tom. Tom has the O, the six. And when he had his wonderful dog, that was his baby. That was his child. That's very common. And then we have the U. So that's a three. Julie, Jude, Ruth. It's about sense of humor. These people are communicators. They also tend to want to give you advice. And then finally, George, if you meet someone with a Y, as like they don't have a vowel next to it, like me, Glynis. G-L-Y-N. That Y is considered a vowel in that instance. And it's a seven. So you know I'm a communicator, but you just heard me play the old man, right? So that was a disguise. Sevens know how to do that. They can go under the radar if they need to. So think of the name Glenn. Do you meet a guy named Glenn? Winona, Gwyneth. Those are examples.
0: Your hidden voice was the best I've heard ever.
2: Well, you should. You know what I do to my sister? I'll go like this. Hey, Vanessa, I'd like to order some numerology kits. I heard Glenn is on Coast to Coast. And she's like, what? Who is this?
0: We're going to take calls with Glynis McCants at the half hour. And if you want a quick reading, she needs your birth month, day, and year. Just give that to Tom and ask a question, and she'll do her thing. You've got events coming up these days?
2: Yes. You know, one of the ones that I like to do is prosperity. When it comes to affirmations, which you know I'm very big about that. But these have been incredibly successful. We're doing an online workshop. It's on a Saturday, May 30th. They can find out about it at the website. But this is about getting your head in alignment with prosperity because people are freaking out right now, George. Gas prices, food prices.
0: Oh, my God.
2: It's overwhelming, isn't it? It is overwhelming. I mean, I just told Tom that we were in line for a shopping and this guy, when he rung it up, he said, no, I'm not paying that. So I literally returned some stuff because it was overpriced. It wasn't worth it. But when you do prosperity affirmations, which each week they get a brand new one and I work with them on it. Wow. It can turn it around for you. Open some doors that were not open before.
0: How does the country look overall, Glynis, considering everything that's going on right now?
2: Well, this is what I want everyone to consider. 2026 is the number one. One is the beginning. Like we always go through these 9-year cycles. So if one is the beginning, nine is the end. That means right now, independence, people are saying, where do we stand? What do we believe? What can we do about it? That's what you're picking up, George. There's a real competitiveness. Well, the problem when you're competitive, you've got to find ways to compromise. That's where we're headed. When we go next year into the year of two, that's when you have no choice. You're like, look, we're in this together. Let's work on it. And then the following becomes a three. So I see it getting lighter, like as we continue, but this is a tough time right now. And that's why. So what do I suggest to people? Work on yourself. You know, look in the mirror. What can you do about your health? Like, I like the stuff you promote because it sounds pretty homeopathic remedy. Is that correct?
0: Yes.
2: Yeah, I believe in that more than anything else. I just think people have to focus, get back to their body. How do I feel better? Because when they get overwhelmed mentally, it can get them sick. So I'd be focused on health and then sitting down and deciding, what do you really want to do with your life? Like, where do you want to put your focus? Don't be overwhelmed by everything. All the chatter, close it out and focus on what you can do with your family, with your life, so that you can be happy.
0: How many people out there, Glynis, are not happy?
2: Oh, well, this is what I suggest. And this must happen to you, too. When you go online, George, do you get headlines put in your face? Like the minute you get there, or have you found a way to block that?
0: They find me.
2: They find you. Exactly. So they find me too. And I believe that's the rabbit hole, right? They want to put you in a rabbit hole. They figure you're interested, but it can get dark. So people have a lot of anxiety right now. People have fear. And, you know, I'm a counselor. Numerology is my tool, but I literally help them calm it all down because you can't control everything that happens in your life, but you have power in your personal life. You know, you can get back to you. But no, there's a lot of angst. I would say it's come to a boil, right? People are freaking out. They're afraid. Where are we headed? But I maintain, I stay optimistic. I believe it gets better.
0: It's got to get better, Glynis.
2: Well, yeah, right? But I'm saying, here's what's kind of good. When you said this year's moving so fast, in a way, that's a blessing, right? Because yes, it's overwhelming. There's a lot happening, but if we can get through it and we get to 2027, which is two energy, man, George, if you said, what's your favorite number when it comes to people? I'd say it's the number two, because it means the two cares whether it wants to or not. You see what I'm saying? If one's out for number one, but the two says we got to join forces, you know, that's going to be better for us.
0: You know what's amazing? In a couple months, in a couple years, 2.5 years, it's going to be 2030. Can you believe that?
2: No, no.
0: 3 years.
2: I know. Yeah, but I look at that again. What I always tell people, because they always like to jump ahead, I say, if you can find a way to be in the moment, you can actually be happy. Like if you play music that puts you in a good mood, listening to comedy. I know a lot of diehards are coast to coasters. When they listen to you, you have a calming effect on them. Even though you cover some dramatic topics, it's your soothing sound that makes them feel like it's going to be okay. So I suggest people surround themselves with that energy. And if people are negative, like this month of five, I said, this is my big advice. If someone in your life, it could be family, it could be a relationship, but if they're rude, they're confrontive or too critical, you can shut it down. Just say, hey, thank you for sharing. And I'll think about what you said and get away from them, George. It's not worth the battle. It isn't.
0: We don't want to be around negative people, do we?
2: No, no, because it's contagious. See, that's the problem. You can spend time. It's funny, sometimes you have no choice. Like I said, if it's family, sometimes we're exposed to it, but you can still have boundaries. You can make a note, I'm not going to let that person trigger me this time. I'm not going to take it personally, because you know the phrase, hurting people hurt people? That's what's happening. There's people who aren't happy, so they don't want you happy either. Remember, they exist, and that's what we pay attention to this year.
0: Should we try to develop a world to make people happy?
2: Well, you know what I think our secret weapon is? I say it all the time. Kindness. Kindness. Because people say, goodness, no one's nice. People are rude. I said, well, you can be the one who starts it, right? You can walk into that store and maybe compliment someone. Just some. Maybe it's the shoes. Maybe it's the hair. Just something to make them feel a little better. What I notice is when we do that, people lighten up. And then the clerk, the one who's, you know, running that register, if you actually pay attention, hey, how are you? Hope you're doing well. They're always in shock because no one's talking to them. So it does start with you. This world that doesn't feel kind, then you need to step up and be kind.
0: When we come back in a moment with Glynis McCants, who is door number three, and I got it right. I lucked out on that one, to tell you the truth. We're going to take your phone calls. If you want a reading, give Tom your birth month, day, and year. Ask a question, and she'll run with it.
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1: Glynis McCants was behind door number three. I got it right, so I'm two out of three. Not bad. Not bad at all. We've got one more to go next hour on Coast to Coast. And we'll come back in a moment with Glynis and take calls. If you want a reading, give Tom your birth month, day, and year as well. ParanormalDate.com keeps cruising along, getting bigger and bigger with some surprises coming up very soon.
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4: Whether it's physical activity, obesity, diet, smoking, low on hormones, stress, sleep disorders, or your age can be supported by reducing inflammation and aiding the body to heal itself appropriately. 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

0: And welcome back, George Norrie with door number three. Glynis McCants was behind there, and we guessed it. Her latest book is called Love by the Numbers. Her website is numberslady.com, and we're going to take your calls. Give Tom your birth date if you want a reading. Glynis, you've been doing this for how long now?
1: Oh, let's see. 1997 is when I first went on air. Like KFI Talk Radio, I was actually a guest with a guy. His name was Emiliano Limon. Did you ever remember that name?
0: I don't remember that name, no.
1: Isn't that funny? And I was literally, I guess, promoting comedy, because, of course, that was my background as well. And I just mentioned numerology. And I said, I do numerology. And he said, oh, well, let's take some calls. Well, George, the interview was supposed to be 15 minutes. It was a night show. I went for 3 hours. Yeah, and that was the turning point. But I wrote Glynis Has Your Number. And that book, of course, people use to this day. Because it's set up to help you understand how to apply it to your life. You know, you can pick up a numerology book and they make it complicated in a way that it just has, it's hard. I didn't make this hard for you, right? I mean, you and I've done this for years, and the whole point is to simplify it so people can use it.
0: Absolutely. And let's make sure we talk about your roundtable again before you're done with us this half hour.
1: Sure.
0: Let's go to east of the Rockies. Mike is with us, truck driving in Indiana. And his birth date, Glynis, is May 6th, 1925.
2: 526-1925. Correction. Hello? Correction. Yeah, George, correction. 526-1965.
0: 1965. Oh, Tommy's got 25 there.
2: 60. Okay. I'm not that old yet.
0: All right.
1: And more importantly,
2: George, go ahead.
1: Mike, my question was, did you say you're a truck driver?
2: Yes.
1: Okay, I'd be scared if you were born in 1925 driving that big truck.
2: Yeah. That's what I was thinking. George, it's an honor and pleasure of talking to you and your guest tonight. The handful of times I get through, I always say, you always come to Chicago, let me know. I'll put 20 pounds on you, and I'll take you all the good places to eat.
0: All right. Thanks, Michael.
2: Anyway, my question is, for the last year, I've been fighting this health issue with my legs and my lower back. I've been going to doctors and MRIs and CAT scans, and they still haven't figured it out. Is it neuropathy? Is it sciatic, nerve pain. I've been in pain 24 hours a day, shooting pain, numbness, can't feel the feet some days, and driving a truck can make the difficulty. So that's my question, is my health.
1: You want to know what's going on with it, yeah. So
2: yeah,
1: let
2: my
1: me.
2: Another question, quick one, is financial. I am in a financial burden right now, but somehow I feel it in my heart and I can vision it that I'm going to bust through and I'm going to be financial independent. So those are my two.
1: Okay, so I'm going to say this about your actual chart. You know, you're born the 26th, and what I do, George, is always reduce these to one digit to cut to the chase of these numbers 1 through 9. So you're born on an 8 day, you have a 4 attitude number, and your whole life path number ends up being a 7. So, Mike, I'd have to go, the thing about a 7, there's a part of them that can be skeptical and they have to find something they can actually believe in. Like, you know, some will say spirituality. Tell me about that part of your life.
2: Spirituality. I believe in God. I believe in the spirit. I believe in the afterlife after listening to George for 30 years.
1: Yes.
2: You know, so yeah, I do believe. I do talk to my Christian. Pray to my passing parents and friends that I have up in heaven.
1: Right.
2: So I am very spiritual in that way. I do believe. I don't want to go now. I keep telling God I got a few more things I want to accomplish.
1: No. But no, you're not ready to go. But here is what is happening. The 7, I said they have to find something that resonates with them. So I always think like non-denominational. When you hear good words, Mike, like, you know, you can read a paragraph that inspires you. You need to do more of that in your life. So I always think of like Yogananda, who's a great writer, The Choice by Ogmandino. These are books that just make us feel better. Because here's what's happened. You're born on an 8-day. 8s often are worried about money. And I love that you said, I still feel like I'm going to break through. But what it does, it can mess with the lower back of all things. And then when you talk about your legs, when you're not truck driving, how, like, tell me about the walking. Do you have a cane?
0: You gotta cut it off pretty soon.
1: I will do that. But answer that question about the legs.
2: It's difficult at times to walk. It's a challenge. If I stay home and not work because I'm self-employed, I'm not making money and I'm not getting any better sitting at home.
1: So
2: I'm in a truck.
1: I'm going to see this to keep it simple because, George, I know we want to move through some people here. I'm going to say this to you. The recumbent bike, if you were to get one and you literally did the affirmation, I walk, bend, and flex with ease, you are talking to your body. I walk, bend, and flex with ease. I walk, bend, and flex with ease. That can do tremendous healing. And because you're on a recumbent, you're not, you know, it's low impact. You're not walking. But I see you turning this around. But you got to be careful. And George, for the record, he's in a personal year 5. You want to talk about life moving fast? That's the cycle he's in. But breakthroughs can happen. You have to be proactive to make this happen. It won't be through the doctors that you do this. It won't be through the doctors, George.
0: Next up, we go to Gino in St. Louis, 7256. 7256. Hi, Gino.
3: Hello. How are you, George? And hello, Glennis. I thought your comedy, I could see your comedy background with that voice. I thought, well, who is that knucklehead? I would never do that.
1: Absolutely. That was definitely the comedy part of me. It was fun. Do you have a quick question?
3: I'm going to be doing a lot of travel this summer. I'm going to the World Cup, and I'm having my eye work done on this next Monday coming up, a little surgery. Nothing big, you know, just something there I had to take care of. But I'm just wondering, how am I going to do over the summer? How's everything look in the near future for me?
1: Okay. Please give me the date for the surgery, though, because that does matter, Gino. What day is that?
3: 5/18. It's Monday.
1: 5/18/2026. So that's a 9/5/6. Okay. Technically, it's a good day for you. Thank goodness, right, George? The numbers 3, 6, 9, 2 are considered compatible. You're born on a 2-day, 3 life path. That actual date is a 9/6 day. So that's going to be a great day for the surgery, Gino, which is extremely important. And you said it deals with your eyes, correct?
3: Yes, it is. I've got cataract in my eyes. And I'm a referee, so I got to see. You know, it's hard to be blind and be a referee, okay?
1: But here's the thing. Perfect day for that surgery, and I'm thrilled for you. Because if it wasn't, George knows, I would tell you to email me, and I'd help you pick it. You know, we created a calendar for that reason. But let's go to your question. You're in a personal year cycle of 1. So here's where you're lucky. Like, most of us don't have an attitude number in numerology that's in alignment with the world number. You do. So you've got this 9, and then you've gone into the cycle of 1. That means every year when you hear about a world number that changes, you change with it. So you got the 1 for your ambition. Next year's 2 for love. 3 is for laughter, communication. That tells me these next couple of years are going to be very positive for you.
0: All right, great. Good luck, Gino, and good luck with the cataract surgery. Let us know how it ends up. Next up, we're going to Lisa in Long Beach, California. The birth date is 5/18/1949. Hello, Lisa.
4: Hi. I love listening to Glennis.
0: You got a birthday coming up on Monday, huh?
4: Yeah. I can't believe it's coming up again.
1: Right.
0: As long as they keep showing up. Go ahead, Glennis.
4: They keep on showing up. So I want to know something about what my personal year is.
1: Yes.
4: And if I'm in an organization that's going through changes, and I'm the president, and I need to know whether there'll be somebody to replace me once we transition to a new format.
1: Okay. So here's what I would say. Couple things about you. You were born on a 9-day. You're ultimately a 1. When I see, remember, 1 is the beginning, 9's the end. When you have that in your birth date numbers, Lisa, it means the world is your oyster. Like, you just pick and choose what it is you really want to do. This year, you're in a personal year of 6. 6 I consider that the strongest cycle. It's when you call the shot. So when you talk about this transition, are you looking to move into something else for you personally? What are you thinking of doing?
4: No, I want to help the organization be stable.
1: Okay, so here's the
4: I am
1: news.
4: Calling the shots on making a stable organization. I'm trying to find the right place for it.
1: Because you're in a personal year of six, you are empowered to make that happen. Okay, that's what I'm saying. Six is the strongest cycle. It's like the nurturer. How many people work for this company?
4: Oh, it's a small organization. It's all volunteer.
1: Yeah, but how many?
4: How many? The group is about 300 people and about 50, we call them activists or advocates.
1: Okay, so here's the thing. With that six energy, you are nurturing this group. You're going to be the cheerleader to make sure it succeeds. And as we move into the next year of two, you're going to see people being willing to work together. So I say stay focused on the success. And George already knows this. I would tell you, work on those prosperity parts of your mind, you know, so that you don't worry, because you worry a lot. You think if you're not there, it's not going to, it could fall apart. I don't think so.
0: All right. Good luck, Lisa. I hope everything works out for you. Tell us again about the round table, Glennis.
1: Well, here's how it's set up. Like anyone who's running a company, when we start to be afraid, and right now that has been nonstop, I'm getting emails, whether you're worried about the gas prices, whether you're worried about the food or moving, just finding a house. When you do prosperity affirmations daily, you're able to shift your mind, because what we believe is what we manifest. Now, the way I set up the class, it's interactive, George. So we sit in the class, people are allowed to, you know, raise that paddle and get answers because it's in the Zoom room. That means you can be anywhere in the world. And it's on Saturday, May 30th. And then I answer your questions. We talk about your career, what careers are best for you in your life path. And then I give you an affirmation every week. You get a brand new one to keep you inspired for a full month. And the love letters I get for the turning point, whether it's you got your job, your business took off, or you made money you didn't expect to make, it's why I do this. It's exactly why I do this kind of roundtable.
0: Have you ever been in a discussion with somebody doing a reading and you saw what it was like and you panicked and didn't even want to tell them?
1: No, but I will tell you this. Example, someone that I think the world of is one of my clients. Has met someone new and is very excited about this person. But George, they had five toxic numbers out of six. You see what I mean? And it's unfortunate, but I have to be honest, right? So I laid it out. I explained the chemistry, which they definitely have. He happens to be in a personal year five, which is not a time, because he was even thinking of proposing. I said, let's just slow this down and see what's there. Because it wasn't like they didn't have a connection. They do. But when you have that many challenges, it means when you want to talk, like, you're good physically, but when it comes to communicating, it's a breakdown in communication. And as time goes on, that's tough, right? You want a partner you can talk to. So yeah, that's sometimes I'm up against it, but mostly, like, let's say it's husband and wife with little kids. I will counsel them how to communicate to keep that marriage healthy. You see, while they're together.
0: You've got to book yourself a full show with us, Glennis. Every line has been lit.
1: You know, we should do counseling. I love doing it anytime you want, like live reads to help your coast-to-coast audience. And remember, George, this is a smart group of people. You know, they're not asking silly questions. They know exactly what they're talking about.
0: So if you were to give us a 1 to 10, with 10 being the best year you could have, what kind of year are we going to expect for the rest of 26?
1: 2026. Okay. How about this? We'll take that number one. If I said to you, how do you make the most of it? Let's say, you know, when that pandemic hit, you just got unhealthy. You didn't eat right. Your body, you stopped moving. If you focused on your physical health, made that commitment, whether it's yoga, you could go on YouTube and start doing the walking in place and in your house. If you can turn the physical self around in this cycle, you will be so happy by year's end. That is for sure. And also, if you're working for somebody else and yet you've got talent, like your boss is kind of making the money you should make, if you commit to your own business, you can have a great success this year.
0: Glennis's website, numberslady.com. Up next, secret door number 4. I'm 2 out of 3. Let's see what we can do when we come right back.
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0: 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I'm here with Logan, ESI Supplies, the drill mud headquarters. 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
12: Fox News, I'm Deborah Valentine. The former mayor of Arcadia, California, Eileen Wang, has resigned and agreed to enter into a plea agreement related to a federal charge of acting as an agent for China.
13: Federal officials say from 2020 to 2022, she and an accomplice worked at the direction and control of the People's Republic of China to promote PRC propaganda in the U.S.
12: Fox's Christina Goodwin. The suspect who allegedly opened fire outside the White House Correspondents' Dinner, Cole Allen, in court Monday, pleading not guilty to charges against him in the case. Fox's Christina Coleman.
14: Also, Allen's lawyers are asking the judge to disqualify U.S. Attorney for D.C. Jeanine Pirro and Acting AG Todd Blanche from this case since they were at the dinner. They argue they could be considered witnesses or victims, so potential conflict of interest.
12: Pirro responded saying, "We will evaluate the motion and respond in court." 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
19: People can learn how to operate these in just under 3-4 minutes.
16: Yes, and again, the way we did that is you don't actually fly the drone, you fly the mission. You move away from piloting to commanding. You want to find a missile launcher in the field, and you want to destroy that missile launcher. So you don't fly the drone like left,
5: left and right and try to find that thing. You basically tell 100 drones or whatever, find me missile launchers in this area, and if you find them, let me know. And then, you know, after 2 minutes, they find like two missile launchers, and then you tell the drone, these two drones now destroy the launchers that you found. So this is how you move manual operations into what we call human intent or task autonomy.
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21: With 6 months until voters pick their congressional representative, we've been tracking the national mood, and our Fox News poll finds a close race for the House. A year ago, Democrats were favored by 7 percentage points. Now, it's a 5-point edge within the margin of sampling error. If the election were today, 52% of voters say they'd back the Democratic candidate in their district, 47% the Republican. That difference comes from greater enthusiasm on the left. By an 8-point margin, more Democrats than Republicans say they feel extremely motivated to vote this year. It's important to remember, while a lead on the generic House ballot question reflects a national preference, House seats are decided district by district. So a party's advantage in the polls doesn't directly translate into winning seats, especially these days with so few competitive districts. I'm Dana Blanton. That's your Poll Parade.
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0: And welcome back to Coast, George Norrie with you, and let's go to door number four and open it up. Hello there, guest. How are you?
1: I'm good. How are you all doing tonight?
0: Oh, boy. I'm doing fine. So have you been a regular guest on my program?
1: Oh, yeah. We've been on from time to time for a bit. That's for sure.
0: Your name's not Billy Bob by any chance, is it?
1: Billy Bob, yep. Nope, that ain't it.
0: And what is your expertise? What do you like to talk about when you're on the show?
1: Well, we covered a lot of different subjects, some of them pretty mysterious and technical.
0: Are you a UFO guy?
1: Nope, not at all.
0: Not UFO. Are you an after-death guy?
1: A what?
0: Life after death.
1: Nope, not that neither.
0: Do you talk about high technology?
1: Yep.
0: Oh, you do?
1: Yeah, from time to time and a number of other subjects.
0: Huh. Are you on a lot?
1: Well, I have been on and off for different times. There's been some times I've been off for quite a while.
0: This is bizarre. This one's a toughie. Would you say that you are into the new age of technology as opposed to the older stuff?
1: Maybe both in a certain kind of way.
0: Are you altering your voice much right now?
1: Yep.
0: Would I guess you immediately when I hear your real voice?
1: I bet you would.
0: You should have been on the old TV show, What's My Line? You would have stumped them too.
1: Well, I don't even remember that show, but I didn't watch much game show stuff.
0: Where are you generally located? In what part of the country?
1: In the north.
0: In the north? Like Wisconsin, Minnesota, that thing?
1: Nope, the far north.
0: What's farther than that? That's Canada.
1: Yep, there's Canada, there's all kinds of places. There's Alaska, there's Canada, there's the north.
0: Are you an American or Canadian?
1: Not a Canadian, nope.
0: You're an American. Are you from Alaska?
1: Yeah, I sure am.
0: I have one guest from Alaska. Just one. And it can't be you. Nick Begich is his name.
1: You got it, George.
0: Oh, my God, Nick. Great job.
1: Hey, how was that? Yeah, well, you asked the right questions. That's a good interviewer.
0: Oh, my God. How have you been, my friend?
1: I'm doing well. I'm doing just fine. That was fun. What can I say? Yeah, but that's, you know, it gets pretty narrow because I don't think there's very many people from Alaska that are regularly on Coast to Coast for as many years as I've been on.
0: We've got a caller. His name's Mike from Fairbanks. He calls in once in a while. But in terms of guests, I think you're it.
1: Well, I've been coming on ever since our Bell days back in, I think the first show I did was in 93 or 94.
0: Right.
1: Yeah. So a long time. Yeah. But, it's always good. And it's always good to be back with you and, be talking about what's going on in the world. And it's been a pretty bizarre last few years, I guess, but I could say that about any number of years, actually. I think if you live long enough, you probably say that about all of them.
0: It could be, absolutely. What do you think of the state of the world right now, Nick?
1: Well, I'm concerned about what's happening, obviously, in the wars that are going on and whether we should even be in them just thinking about what all that means, but in terms of on the backdrop of everything else, I mean, big changes in the world are happening right now. Economically, there's a lot of things going on in the world right now, and compounded. I think it's dark on one side, you know, in terms of what's going on, and on the other side, we have some potentials that could yield something, but. You know, technology is always a two-edged sword, and I think we're in that again as we kind of assess our technology and how we use it and how we engage each other in the world, including warfare with the things that I know we have and what's coming.
0: What are your thoughts on the Iranian situation?
1: Well, I don't know that we needed to go in there and do what we did. Personally, I wish we hadn't. When I think about that whole situation, I don't think it's going to yield the result. You know, and people are talking, you know, worry about in quotes, a Muslim nuclear weapon, but a Muslim country already has nuclear weapons, and that's Pakistan. That's been mediating some of the discussion, and when I think about all of that, I don't think they should have a nuclear weapon, and we can argue about Israel is not a signer to the non-proliferation agreement, and it reportedly has nuclear weapons, and I think that's probably true. As a deterrent, if nothing else. But I question our involvement in all of this, quite frankly, because there comes a point where American generosity, in one sense of providing money for wars, and on the other sense, engaging in them on things that maybe aren't our interest to the extent in which we're currently engaging them. So, I mean, that's kind of where I'm at on that. And in the Russian-Ukraine thing, I think... You know, there's a time to end that, and Ukrainians need to have elections so we can find out what they might want in terms of their country and get out of some of these conflicts that maybe we could have done better in the diplomacy arena than in the war arena.
0: And to those of you who are brand new to the program and you might not know who Nick Begich is, he's been a great guest on Coast to Coast for years. His father was a congressman who disappeared in a plane flight over Alaska back in 1972 with House Majority Leader Hale Boggs at the time. They never found the plane, Nick, did they?
1: No, they never did. You know, and subsequent, you know, after that, my brother Mark, he went on to become mayor of Anchorage, and then he was a U.S. senator from Alaska. And more recently, in fact, now my son, Nick Begich III, is the congressman for Alaska. And we only have one congressman. We have two U.S. senators. And so, you know, that's a different kind of position. But, you know, three generations in Alaska government. And so we've, you know, over the years, we've talked a lot about the things happening here. And there is a lot of the future of the country is going to be found in Alaska and in terms of our resources and what that represents to the national treasury is huge. And it's not very well known. You know, we've talked about it an occasion on your program. And so Alaska, yeah. A lot of history here and a lot of knowledge about Alaska, as well as the rest of the world. You know, I travel extensively and have for decades now. But I would say that, you know, when I think about a good place to be, Alaska is. As I get older, the winters are a little hard on me, so I spend time out of Alaska and traveling a bit. Alaska has a huge potential for the country and some great possibilities as it continues to develop.
0: In more than 50 years since the tragic plane crash, why do you think they can't find it?
1: You know, that's an interesting question, you know, in terms of what really happened there. You know, he was on a plane with Hale Boggs, who at the time was the majority leader in the U.S. House and was potentially and probably would have been the next speaker. At the time, Carl Elbert was, but dad had just finished the Native Land Claim Settlement Act. Richard Nixon hadn't been found out in that whole scandal of Watergate. It was a few months away, but not a trace. But it's a huge area, and we think, in fact, years later, records appeared that indicated that they had located the plane, and that there were two people alive at the crash site. But none of that came to light till 20 years after the search and declarations of death were done. And by then, in the areas that this was supposed to have happened, pretty impossible changes, because ice fields are essentially where that would have been.
0: You would think somebody somewhere in Alaska would have stumbled across the wreckage by now.
1: Well, anyone who's flown from, say, Seattle on up to Anchorage and seen, or from Juneau, which is about the halfway mark, and flown in over that terrain, you'll see that it's pretty impossible terrain in terms of a small plane, a Cessna 310, from that many years ago now, 1972. That's a long time. And so, we always think at some point a glacier will yield that plane. They have in the last few years in a couple places in Alaska. And that would be nice to get a finality on at least that aspect of what happened.
0: It's like looking for Noah's Ark practically, isn't it?
1: Yeah, and it's the same thing as, people haven't experienced it so much. But during the Vietnam War, in the time I was young, it was missing in action. You never found where the person was, and the same kind of situation. You never really have that closure. But Alaska is a huge place. This happens pretty frequently, and things are never found or recovered. In this case, there were some indications, there were some some communications, and those were revealed in some FBI communications that the family got 20 years after the disappearance. And what they showed was people who had come into the FBI offices in Long Beach, California, that were working on military-related technologies, and they had located the plane and recorded some things. And then 3 days later, came back in, and the FBI had verified them and so on. But those things never reached us until, as I said, 20 years later. So there's always been that. And there's always been the question of Boggs, in considering what might have happened during that period, because I think what would have happened is he would have moved up to the speaker. Agnew and Nixon would have been booted at the same time, and then that would have put the Speaker of the House, or I should say the Democrats at that time, in charge of the executive, and that's more likely what would have happened, rather than what we saw, which was Agnew was indicted and out, and then Ford came in, and then Nixon resigned, and Ford pardoned him, and then Rockefeller came in, and then I think there were two attempts on Ford's life, which would have been interesting. But anyway, that's how that all played out, back in the early 70s, in terms of what was happening. And Cheney and Rumsfeld were involved in the Ford administration, actually, in settling a number of disputes with the government, including some of the MK Ultra related stuff that happened back then.
0: And Cheney's still kicking with a transplanted heart.
1: Well, that was way back, when he was quite a young man. But in any event, and that was the settlement they got done. And I can't remember the gentleman's name, and I forgive me for that, but it was the CIA, it was a guy who supposedly jumped out of a window on LSD that was investigating some things back in the 50s, and was associated with those programs. They eventually settled with the family, but it was in the Ford administration. That was the same time shortly after the disappearance was when the church committee met and the big revelations came out about the CIA abuses in the U.S. and, you know, things that Boggs would have been right in the middle of, I'm sure, and so would have my father at the time on the House side. But all those things were about to be revealed, and eventually some of it was. And unfortunately, I think a lot of it still is lost to history.
0: I think that was Frank Olson. That was his name.
1: Right. That's correct. That is correct. And it was Cheney and Rumsfeld in the days of the Ford administration that settled that. And that kind of quieted down the congressional inquiries and so on that were happening at the time.
0: What's going on with HAARP these days in Alaska?
1: You know, I have not followed that in quite a number of years. That, you know, it was eventually turned over to, I believe, the university still has use of it and use it for some experimentation from time to time. But things that that we reported on it now a long time ago, and in terms of what it would do and could do, I think were proven out. And a lot of those ideas are advanced with other technology, but it was a developmental prototype to test the effects of radio frequency energy on the ionosphere, and by manipulating it and changing its character, create a number of different effects. And so a lot of that work got done, and but the array still exists and is still used in campaigns today.
0: What would you say today would be your specialty, Nick, your expertise?
1: Well, yeah, that's interesting. I've studied a lot of things and made it a lifelong pursuit to be a scholar, and actually was. You know, I thought about this recently, and but in terms of technology and the impact on technology on our lives, on culture, on our basic privileges and freedoms, I think is the biggest thing. But I've been involved in so many different issues over this last 50 years from the time I was very young. So I really would say technology is kind of the underwriting theme, at least in terms of a lot of the public work I've done. But I also had a block of time where I did a lot of things in education and intergovernmental affairs. I've done some consulting in intergovernmental affairs in Alaska and other places, but a lot of different things. And I think that's been the most interesting part of my life, is I've had the privilege of doing some very interesting things.
0: You think technology is moving a little too fast with AI and stuff like that?
1: Well, I do, on a certain level, absolutely. And when I think of AI particularly, and I've used it just to experiment with it. In fact, I had a few months ago, I had my computer wizard come over and give me a 4-hour private tutorial, you know, and the cautions and so on, and talked about the various hybrid models of AI that are out there that you can work with. And I did a number of things, and for certain things, I would say it's very useful. For other things, not so much. But this is what I know. When I go back to the typewriter days before computers, you know, like you do, and when I think about AI, and how fast it's evolved, I think that's really the biggest thing, and where it's headed the next year or two.
0: Let's talk more about it, Nick, when we come back, and we'll take phone calls with you. Door number 4, I guessed it. 3 out of 4, not bad.
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0: And welcome back to Coast, George Norrie with Nick Begich, who has been door number four, and I got it right. 3 out of 4, not bad. Not bad at all. The only one I got wrong was Mike Bera. Nick, back to artificial intelligence. How dramatic do you think it is? I mean, we're starting to lose technical jobs because of it. Could it get any worse?
1: Yeah, actually, from the perspective of jobs, I think it's going to replace a lot of junior positions. Like when you think about attorneys as an example, someone who's been in the profession 5-6 years, reviewing documents that AI produces as a starting point, you just eliminated a whole bunch of jobs. And it's capable now of doing that kind of work. Across finance, across a lot of industries, customer service, we see it all over the place. But that's getting better and more refined. And this is the thing, all of the technologies, I always talk about them in terms of resolution, you know, the finer the pixel, so to speak, the better the image. And the same with technology, and it's related to speed and resolution, how the technology acts. And now AI programs itself and creates better iterations of itself, which is faster than we can do it. And at such an enormous speed, if you add just a couple of other things in, quantum computing is one of my I link, because when you mix that with AI, what we see now is like the wagon train crossing the country. You know, I mean, it's 101 AI in terms of impact. So, and we're there, you know, we're close. Some people say we're there on quantum computing in some quarters. But these are where the big changes will really hit. And then energy, of course, but you know, if you think of quantum computing and then you add one more element in, superconductivity, generating and moving energy without heat loss, or frictionless, this would change the game dramatically, but even conventional energy sources today could change it dramatically. Like in the case of a lot of AI is about power generation and data centers. You can locate those closer to the power sources. In the case of the U.S., the North Slope of Alaska has trillions and trillions of cubic feet of natural gas. And cold temperatures, which cooling at least for a big chunk of the year isn't a challenge in the north for these big systems. But at the same time, energy generation isn't either. And so when you start to think about that, and we have fiber optics up there now. So, I mean, you can move data rapidly. And when you start thinking about infrastructures and what they are, you know, they're data and energy transfer systems, roads, railroads, ports, things that really change the game. And, you know, Alaska is kind of the forgotten fifth. We're a fifth of the United States in landmass and arguably more in untapped natural resources. And we don't even have a rail link to Alaska through Canada. We get close, but, you know, no cigar, as they say. But things that would make a huge difference in what could be happening here. And when you combine the technologies today, AI it's here, you know, and whether it's us or someone else. The question is not, you know, if we're going to have it, it's what are we going to do about it? Because, it is going to change everything. And, you know, when you think about this thing that was fielded a little bit during COVID, this basic income thing of just printing money, giving everybody some money, it's kind of the experiment to say, hey, what do you do with all these idle people when you don't need them? And productivity per human goes off the charts because of augmented productivity. Even robotics. I saw a demonstration of a robot doing backflips and acrobatics, you know, in terms of coordination. And this is all, again, about resolution. How much can you pack into a system and how much can you transfer in and out of a system from a central hub of a data center to make robots perform in many cases better than humans.
0: There was a robot in a race that beat a speedrunner.
1: Right. Well, and when you think about, you know, berry pickers and all, I mean, Think of anything in jobs that can be automated if the technology has enough sensitivity and enough ability to run that type of circuitry, and we do. And the thing that's happening is now it's building on itself. So now we're getting to the place where we're going to see self-repairing, self-replicating machines that also improve what they are based on what they learn about how they function. And so, but there's things that are missing too from these machines that humans bring into play, and discerning values and these things are part of it, because these systems, AI, play to win. They're like the ultimate sociopath, if you will, if you let them, you know. So, you know, you got to think about, you know, what you've got there is something that doesn't experience emotion and can't, like humans do.
0: Let's go to the phones. Let's start with Walter, truck driving in New York on the wild card line. Hello, Walter.
2: Hey, George. Hey, how you doing?
0: Okay.
2: Yeah, great program tonight. Hey, Mitch, I got a question about the amount of resources we got up there in North Alaska, because I remember I was watching Ice Road Truckers, man. It's a great program. And, you know, we should just get out of OPEC and just concentrate on what we have. And the resource we have here in our country, and everything is a lot cheaper.
1: Well, in Alaska, we do have a number of fields that finally are, there was recent bidding activity on the North Slope about 2 months ago, and it was one of the largest lease sales we've had in quite a long time, and bid on actively, the best bidding we've had in decades. And these fields are capable of producing millions of barrels a day. The pipeline itself used to run 2.2 million barrels a day, and it's running about a quarter of that, a little less than a quarter of that right now. And what now is happening on the North Slope is actually a lot more activity and tying in those oil and gas fields. And there's a lot of discussion about a gas line. And has been for years, but this is a very strong possibility, you know, because there's markets not just in the U.S., but all over the Pacific Rim for U.S. Natural gas. And so Alaskans are hopeful a natural gas line will be built, and just in-state uses. You know, one mine in Alaska that's being contemplated, the Donlin mine, which people don't know much about outside of Alaska, but it's a huge project, and it's going to require 600 megawatts of power, which is like the amount of power of a small city. And, you know, and when you think about natural gas, it's really a good energy source. We have a lot of it. We have so much of it in Alaska. We could fuel our industries going forward, which are America's critical minerals industries, and at the same time create an exportable product. And you know, part of the year you can even export directly off the North Slope if they built port facilities into the Arctic and on into Europe as a more direct route. And those ports, you know, that ocean is open a few months a year for transport. And a lot of huge resources can be also pipelined to the south where ice-free ports exist all year long. And that's the one that's being contemplated.
0: First-time caller Don in Texas. Hello, Don. Go ahead.
3: Hi, can you hear me?
0: Yes, sir.
3: Hi, I have a question for Nick. Do you think someone from Alaska will ever become president in the near future?
1: I don't think so. But I can say this, you know, people are recognizing some things, you know, about government. And I guess, you know, George asked me earlier, you know, what do I think my specialty was? And I guess it's really the impact of technology on government and on people ultimately, which I think is government, or it used to be anyway. And it used to behave that way. I think there's still a lot of hope in technology. And I think the possibilities of what's in Alaska is something that people are curious about Alaska. No matter where I go in the world, there's some program on about Alaska. I don't care whether it's Europe or Latin America or Asia. And, you know, when you think about Alaska. I spend some time in Colombia each year down in South America, and Alaska's three times bigger than Colombia. You know, and they think they have wilderness. You know, they don't have a clue. You know, Alaska represents the biggest fishery, biggest timber, biggest natural resource base in the United States, representing every critical mineral there is, I think, except for one or two on the list of on the list. And you know, these are in huge quantities. Just one zinc mine that operates here in Alaska produces 6% of the world's zinc and has for the last couple of decades. But we have world-class deposits in Alaska of every critical mineral, and now a lot more activity. But the things that are still needed is a railroad link through Canada, and Canadians continue to move their railroad north. Eventually, it'll be close enough to the Alaska border. Maybe we'll decide to do that, but it would open up additional West Coast ports for both going both directions into the Pacific Rim. And that's not a bad idea for national security and other reasons, but it also provides a way for those minerals to get into the United States and the middle states where industries are dormant, and those metals and minerals can be turned into something. And, you know, the only reason they don't now is because of the Jones Act, which restricts vessels that can ship between a U.S. port to U.S. port as being U.S. flagged, which means that the real costs on the ground are 10 times what it is to ship from Alaska to the West Coast by ship as to ship from Alaska to Japan or Thailand or China or India, for example.
0: East of the Rockies, Sue's with us in North Carolina. Hello, Sue.
4: Hi. Hello, Judge and Nick. You're one of my very, very favorite guests.
1: Well, thanks.
4: You're so knowledgeable and you got a lot of common sense. My question is, where are your feelings going towards the disclosure thing that's going to come at us? You know, ET, close the cut, here it comes. I was wondering, where your feelings are going towards, you know, the disclosure and, you know, exposure of all the aliens. You know, they're going to tell us everything, supposedly.
1: Well, I think that's a good question. And you know, in days quite far back in the 90s, even, I was doing, attending as a speaker, although it wasn't really my subject, all of the UFO congresses back in the day. I think I did like five of them and met, you know, a lot of the people and experts in the field. And I would say this, anyone who thinks that there's not intelligent life somewhere else in the universe as it is, just defies all reasonable thinking in terms of the odds. Now, what I would say also is our technology is a flash of what it will be and what we'll understand in terms of what we know that the science is today. And could all that be the truth? I think it is. I think there's evidence that points to it. I think there's a lot of technologies that have been deduced from it, whatever our relationship is to other entities, wherever they come from. But I think there's, I knew some of the best in the world. Many of them are deceased now. But interdimensional travel, multidimensional existences within the multiverse, as theoretical science now tells us is real, allows for some movement between all that and what we call it, how we describe it, and what we're learning about all that is, I think that disclosure is coming, whether we like it or not. And I think there's a lot of judgments that are going to have to be made. I think there's a lot of technology that we already have. And when you think about what you see in the world today, it's a flash. I mean, not just in weapons areas, but I think in terms of energy science that would make hydrocarbons obsolete. I think we already have that knowledge. I think we have knowledge healing and medical technologies based on the same base root technologies for destroying human life in terms of weapons applications. I think we've developed a lot of things that are not disclosed to the public, for so-called national security reasons, when in fact they also betray basic human principles, which is one of the reasons I got involved in all this almost 35 years ago now, because the balance, I mean, in a democratic republic, which we think we have, it requires an informed electorate, which means, and I've said it from the beginning, not that we have to know how to invent all these things, but we ought to know what in principle they do and decide whether how we use and what we do with our technologies lines up against traditional American values that we used to all share in common, regardless of our political persuasion. And technologies are what makes governments powerful. It's what makes countries powerful. And it's incumbent within democracies and democratic republics such as ours to be informed on these things and at least weigh in, because disclosure is going to happen. I believe that. I don't know that they're going to show us much. I'm not very confident in that. They say they're going to release everything. Sure, we'll see. That's what I say. I hope they do.
0: We'll find out. Nick, thanks for being on the program. One of his books, Controlling the Human Mind. His website will be linked up at coasttocoastam.com. For Dan Galante, Tom Danheiser, Sue Trikas, Lex Lonewood, Sean Latasur, Alec Fernandez, Stephanie Smith, Tim Banal, George Knapp, and Richard Serrett, I'm George Norrie, somewhere out there on Coast to Coast AM. We'll see you on our next edition. Until then, be safe, everyone.

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8: Fox News. I'm Ted Lindner. The U.S. continues its blockade on the Strait of Hormuz. Fox Business Network's Ashley Webster in Tel Aviv with more.
9: Iran's parliamentary speaker offered his own warning today, saying, quote, "Our armed forces are ready to deliver a well-deserved response to any aggression. Mistaken strategy and mistaken decisions will always lead to mistaken results."
8: President Trump says the ceasefire is on, quote, "life support." And Centers for Medicare and Medicaid Services Administrator Dr. Oz says he's cracking down on several states for health care fraud. On Fox, he posed an example of how high fraud is in the Medicare system.
10: If we take the fraud out of Medicare, just Medicare alone, we would double the life expectancy of the Medicare Trust Fund.
8: The Anti-Fraud Task Force has announced they're planning to look at hospitals, hospices, and durable medical equipment suppliers across the United States. 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
13: It's May 11th, and this is your Fox Daily Snapshot. Today is the day we all get to show off our love of food as we celebrate National Eat What You Want Day. Have you ever wanted to try Baked Alaska? Go ahead. Is your guilty pleasure to eat a ridiculous number of chili cheese dogs? Well, don't feel ashamed. Today is the day to disregard the scale and indulge. Also on this date, General Electric opened the very first television station in 1928. Located in Schenectady, New York, WRGB began broadcasting experimentally, but would broadcast actual programming later the same year. And in 1977, media mogul Ted Turner managed a game for the Atlanta Braves. Pitcher Phil Negro was starting that game for Atlanta and jokingly asked the rookie manager where he wanted him to hit in the lineup. Turner's response, "Well, you've been here long enough, hit wherever you want." Negro hit ninth, where he would have hit normally. The Braves, however, lost the game 2-1. I'm Tushar Saxena with your Fox Daily Snapshot.
5: I'm Ashley Dvorkin with Fox Celebrity Profile with Alexandra Daddario and Ashley Park of Couples Weekend. Josh Gad and David Diggs co-star too in the comedy about a romantic getaway gone awry when two of the friends catch their significant others cheating. It's a whirlwind of emotions for all.
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14: Yeah, honesty is the best policy. I think the thing is, you know, the premise of this story, it feels like it's about one big lie or one big secret being kept. But in actuality, now I'm watching, I'm kind of like, they're all not being honest with themselves.
15: You're in Utah. So was it like, because it's such a small cast, did it feel like a retreat?
16: It was the best. The whole crew, we all got along really well. And we were up on a mountain shooting together called Solitude.
5: Ashley Dvorkin, Fox News.
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0: of America and the gateway to the West. Good morning, good evening, wherever you may be, across the nation, around the world. I'm George Norrie. This is Coast to Coast AM. Tonight, who's behind the secret door? Four special guests. They've been on the program before, but I got to guess who they might be. And then we'll have calls with each one at the half hour. So get ready for one heck of a Coast to Coast ride. Here's what's happening. Health officials have shared where the Americans exposed to the hantavirus aboard a cruise ship will receive monitoring as they return to the U.S. The 18 passengers were flown into Omaha, Nebraska, where 16 of them will remain in the care of the Nebraska Medical Center. Two others moved to Atlanta. Comes from rodents. The place must have been infested in that cruise ship. President Donald Trump elaborated on his rejection of Iran's latest peace proposal, adding that the ongoing ceasefire with Iran is on life support now. Speaking at the White House during a press event, Mr. Trump told reporters that Tehran's offer was unacceptable, and he said he had a plan for further negotiations. Tom Danheiser has more. Tommy, what's up?
1: Well, it's a no-go. U.S. President Donald Trump on Monday described the U.S. ceasefire with Iran as being on life support after he dismissed Tehran's counteroffer on nuclear talks. Mr. Trump told reporters it's unbelievably weak, and later in the Oval Office referred to the counteroffer as a piece of garbage and said he did not even finish reading it. According to reports, Iran demanded war reparations, Iranian sovereignty over the Strait of Hormuz, and U.S. sanctions ending, along with the return of frozen assets. The U.S. saying it did not include provisions limiting the nation's nuclear program. Israeli Prime Minister Benjamin Netanyahu warned on Sunday that the conflict is not over until Iran's enriched uranium is removed and its nuclear enrichment sites are fully dismantled. Meanwhile, a U.S. report states that recent drone activity over Gulf states is sourced back to Iran. Officials say Iran is likely seeking to keep oil prices high amid negotiations. And intense speculation persists that the supreme leader of Iran, Mojtaba Khamenei, is dead despite no official confirmation. George?
0: Thank you, Tom. And he is the son of the former supreme leader that we killed in the bombing during the beginning of this episode. So we'll check on that throughout the week. Social media giant Meta, also known as Facebook, is reportedly about to fire thousands of employees, and morale among employees there and at various other big tech firms has sunk to all-time lows. Let's check in with our expert Lauren Weinstein about what this means for these firms, their employees, and for us. Lauren, what's going on?
2: This is a very important issue that ultimately affects us all. You may recall an episode of Rod Serling's original The Twilight Zone called The Brain Center at Whipple's.
0: Yes.
2: An episode he wrote himself. It first aired almost exactly to the day 62 years ago. It tells the story of a factory where all the vast numbers of workers are laid off to be replaced with automated systems, with the twist at the end being the firm's board of directors kicking out the owner Whipple himself to be replaced with AI, the famous Robbie the Robot first seen in the 1956 film Forbidden Planet. That's a bunch of decades ago, but fast forward to 2026 and we see big tech billionaires taking a similar view of those pesky human employees. Big tech today is in a wild, destructive frenzy, laying off hundreds of thousands of highly skilled software engineers and other employees who made the firm successful. The firms will sometimes, but not always, claim outright that this is about large language model AI systems replacing the employees, including often many of the employees ordered by management to build the AI rather than maintain and expand the non-AI systems so many people depend upon. That's typically part of what's going on. The other part is often a thinly veiled attempt to crush the remaining employees, to replace full-time workers with temp workers or offshore workers with lower pay and lower or no benefits. Sometimes big tech workers are being laid off and then offered the chance to come back at lower pay. Many observers feel that layoffs are also used as a weapon to fight efforts of tech workers to unionize. There are also other ways that firms attempt to mask their intentions. They may offer so-called voluntary exit plans and early retirement packages. Of course, the waves of layoffs will likely follow anyway. Meanwhile, firms tout claims that large percentages of their software code are now written by AI, or even that non-technical employees are using AI to generate production code. Of course, there have already been well-documented documented instances where this resulted in buggy code that caused all sorts of problems, even as the firms keep shoving shoddy AI systems onto users who increasingly don't want to have anything to do with AI systems at all, for the many reasons we've discussed in the past. The upshot is that employee morale at many of these firms is horrendous and getting worse. Many employees who haven't been laid off yet are worried that they may be management's next target to be pushed out the door, which certainly doesn't create a good work environment. What it does create is a vicious circle of fear. In some cases, management seems to be going out of its way to upset remaining employees with intrusive activity monitoring and what many employees view as outright threats to their livelihoods. For many years now, students were told that they needed to learn how to code. Many schools made software coding a required component of their curriculums. Students were informed that this was the employment focus of the future, that they couldn't risk being left behind. Now that's all in the past. Many firms don't want to hire entry-level software engineers, which begs the question of where senior software engineers are going to come from as the quality of the systems we depend on continues descending into a putrid pile of AI slop. Because ultimately, almost all of us are the losers, the users of these systems, the employees being laid off, everyone that is, except the private jet and big yachts class at the top ordering the layoffs. Stock prices may be artificially boosted for now, but when the inevitable AI market crash comes, the wails of despair will be very loud indeed. More than half a century ago, Rod Serling predicted the technological future of corporate greed and disrespect toward employees. Now our own present has proven him to have been all too correct.
0: So true. Thanks, Lauren. Technical nightmare, to be sure. Well, last week, the government released some UFO reports. Fantastic information. We'll continue to check on them. And Seth Shostak, of course, is a senior astronomer for Search for Extraterrestrial Intelligence at Great Institute. Seth, what do you got for us this week?
3: Well, I was just going to comment a little bit, George, on indeed what you just mentioned, which are these reports that the Pentagon has just, you know, released about over 100 UFO sightings, or as you correctly pointed out, they're not called UFOs anymore. That's apparently a bit déclassé. We call them UAPs, unexplained aerial phenomena, which is, you know, just another acronym. But in any case, I'm not going to, you know, discuss the details of these particular files. I mean, anybody can go online. You can see what they have. They look very familiar to me. They're very similar to things we've seen in the past. But I would like to just make a very brief statement about why one should be suspicious about all these things. To begin with, you know, it involves a conspiracy, right? If you really think that these are alien visitors, then the government must be covering up that news. And that's the usual assumption, particularly here in the United States. I've lived elsewhere, and other countries don't seem to be so prone to invoking conspiracy when something isn't known. But in America, you know, we like to think the government is hiding stuff from us. And of course, the government occasionally does. So that's not entirely unmotivated. But in any case, so that's point one, that look at these things and don't assume that it's some sort of conspiracy. That's an easy way of thinking, but it's usually not true. Second thing, ask yourself, why is it that these things are only seen by America? You know, right? It's our military that sees these things. There are things, you know, there are people in the United States who see these things in the sky. But what about the rest of the world? I mean, the aliens only visiting America, that doesn't seem to make much sense. And the third thing that really strikes me as being important is to keep in mind that if there was really good evidence that Earth was being visited by alien craft or aliens themselves, that would be the biggest research effort ever, right? You'd have thousands of scientists working on that, trying to, you know, get more evidence and get a Nobel Prize while they're doing it. And the fact that you don't see that, I think, tells you a lot about the quality of the evidence.
0: All right. Thank you, Seth. Great to have you on the show. And I happen to think some of these reports might be fantastic, but we shall find out in due time. In a moment, our first person who's behind the secret door, get ready, because I got to guess who it might be when we come right back on Coast to Coast AM. Everyone forgets things now and then, a name, a word, why you walked into a room. 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

0: And welcome back to Coast, George Norrie with you. And now the fun begins. Who's behind the secret door? We've got four special guests tonight. We'll take calls with you, with each one at the half of each hour. They've been on the program before, according to my team. And through clues, I have to try to guess who they might be before I either give up or get the right answer. And then we'll head on with the interview. So let's open up the first door. Who's behind the secret door? And in they come. Hello there.
1: Hello, George. This voice belongs to a person who speaks to the great beyond.
0: Oh, this is going to be interesting. How often have you been on the program before?
1: Innumerous times.
0: Have we had great times together?
1: Many, many times. In person, too.
0: And if I were to ask you what your favorite subject is, what would that be?
1: Spiritualism, I'd say.
0: Oh, really? Are you a psychic?
1: Some might say.
0: Are you a medium?
1: Yes.
0: You are a medium.
1: More medium at large.
0: We don't have many medium men on the program, so there's just
1: small,
0: a few.
1: Small, medium at large.
0: I'm going to say you're not Raymond Moody, correct?
1: No. I have a mustache.
0: Have I been to any of your live events?
1: You have.
0: James Van Praagh.
1: You got it.
0: Good job, Jim.
1: I thought you'd get it right away.
0: that took me a while.
1: The mustache was
0: great.
1: The best part.
0: The mustache did it. The event did it. And great job. How you been?
1: Hey, George.
0: Life good?
1: Life is good. I'm working on my autobiography now. And things are great. How are you?
0: Great. Hey, when that autobiography is done, you come back on the show for us.
1: Oh, I will. You'll be the first person. You betcha.
0: James, how did this all happen for you? How did you get involved in mediumship?
1: So it's very interesting because now that I'm going back to my autobiography from babyhood, it's very interesting how things come to the front of your mind. But I remember as a little kid, a toddler in a crib, I used to see a gentleman with blue eyes and white hair come to the crib every night, and they show this little toy to me. And much later on, probably when I was, I don't know, 5 or 6, I asked my grandmother when she was showing me a photograph, said, "Who's that man?" He used to come to me when I was a baby. And she said, "Oh, that's your grandfather. He died before you were born." Oh. So I was kind of born that way. And it's very natural. It runs in the family. My mother's father was very psychic. And my grandmother, my father's side, was also, she was reading tea leaves to me all the time. So it was a very natural way of communication for us. And I never thought anything weird about it. It was just natural. It's just who I was, you know?
0: So your parents weren't shocked when you had this ability?
1: No, my mother was very Catholic, and I was raised a Catholic, although as I'm writing my book now, I didn't quite understand it from the inside out, from my soul point of view. I was like, I loved the ritual part of it, but I didn't understand a lot of it as a youngster, of course, what it all meant, but I loved the ritualistic part of it. And but it's very interesting because she was very Catholic, and I said my prayers. I went actually to a seminary to be a priest because of her. And but I don't know, I would always see spirit as a kid and as a teenager, and I told her that, and she said, oh, she used to see them also when she was a little girl. So she told me, don't ever be afraid, they're God's angels, will always take care of you. So it was always a very positive experience, nothing negative.
0: What would you say, James, in your career as a medium is one of the most profound things that has happened to you?
1: Oh, you know, George, it's a great question. It's a hard question to answer because I've read, hundreds of thousands of people from all around the world and all different circumstances. And people often ask what your favorite message was. And I said, it's so hard for me to remember because they were so different, whether it's historical figures coming through without me knowing who they were, the person I'm reading for is a connection with them, to celebrities, to everyday people, to a little girl once who came to, it was very interesting. She was a spirit girl, 3 years old, and she was on the stage jumping up and down with blonde pigtails and a pink dress. And she said, tonight, you know, today is my birthday. It's birthday. I want to speak to my parents. And I described to her, there are people in the audience, a mother and father at the very end of the theater. And they stood up and said, that's our daughter. Today's her birthday. And I said, well, Daddy, she likes your tattoos, the angel. She loves your angel wings, Daddy. And the guy is this big gym guy, a gym dude. He turns around, takes his t-shirt off, and on his back he had tattooed two big angel wings for his daughter's birthday, which happened to be that night, that day. So that was pretty amazing, you know. That was just incredible, and it couldn't go on after that. The whole audience, everyone was crying. So those sorts of things move me, you know, those sorts of things.
0: What do you think the other side is?
1: I think it's a levels, realms, a spectrums of levels of being, of consciousness, if you will, that what you think you will have, whatever your idea of heaven is, whether it's a Buddhist heaven, a Muslim heaven, a Christian heaven, it is what you believe. So it's your mindset. It's where your mind is at. And I do believe that. I think there are many, many levels of heaven, if we call it that. And I think we create the heaven or the hell, if you will, with those terms, by how we live our life on this earth. You know, the good that we give out, the words have an energy. Words have energy, thoughts have energy. And what you create with that, the positivity and the love that is portrayed in those words and those thoughts, will create that space for you when you leave this physical vibration, go to that higher dimension, if you will. And the good that you did will be there for you. But the negative things, let's say, that you outwardly did and you chose to, you have to see that again. So you have to relive that, if you will. You have to relive the good and the bad. And I do believe that this is this earth world is one of many schools for the soul, and that, you know, we have lessons here to learn the compassion and kindness and forgiveness and in all different ways. So it's using that intuition, the soul's voice, to help guide us to make the right choice. And that's why, you know, I teach that. I teach that all the time, intuition, using your intuition skills, remembering your soul self, you know, to live in this world, because the school, because it's not an easy place.
0: No, it really isn't. I've been spending a lot of time lately thinking about the universe, the planets, life beyond our universe, our planet, life and death. It's really profound, James. It really is.
1: Well, you know, George, I have a man living with me, an old friend of mine. 40 years ago, I met him, and he helped me write. Well, he pushed me to write my first book, and he's passing with cancer, and he's had 19 rounds of chemo. And I moved him into my house 2 years ago because he had no place to go, and I literally moved him in here, moved my furniture out, moved his in, all his things here. And he's done very, very well, but he stopped his treatment now, and he's coming probably the last couple of months of his life, and it's a very interesting, you know, situation to watch. And him and I used to sit in development circles of mediumship, if you will, years and years ago. And so I'm really living through his experience with him, going through it. And I said, and do you feel you've done everything you've could in life? And he said, I do. I think hell would be regrets and resentments that one has. And I said, well, have you, you know, equalized that and resolved that? And he said, for the most part, I think I have. But, you know, I think one of the lessons for him is loving self, which is a common lesson for many of us, that, you know, we don't love ourselves. And I think once we pass to the other side, I think there's such a multi-visions and multi, it's almost like a diamond. And I think that we see ourselves in a very different way. You know, I think this human world, we're just kind of in a box and closed down. And then when we leave this three dimension and go to those other dimensions, wow, it's an opening. It's an expansion, if you will. And we remember who we are.
0: James, answer this for me. It's an incredible possibility, but I've had a lot of friends pass on, loved ones pass on, but I've never been visited by them. Why not?
1: You're so funny. You probably have, but your conscious mind doesn't recall it. So a good friend of mine, a really good friend of mine, passed over about 2 years ago, and she was very psychic too, a good tarot card reader. And she said, well, I'll haunt you when I get back. So be better. And she never came to me. And like, why won't you come to me? And I'm saying out these thoughts, and she was very expressive. And a week ago, I had a dream of her, the first dream of her. And I was in, like, it looked like Central Park, and I'm walking through, and she's drawing someone, because she was an artist. And I look into her eyes, and she gives me this look, And telepathically, I was like, "Hello," and she goes, "Well, hello. I'm always with you. I'm in your ear." And I said, "Why don't I dream of you or see you?" And she said, "Let me explain it to you, kind of, that you'll understand it." And she said, "It's like because I come down here in this three-dimensional world that your conscious mind knows that it's happening. I have to slow myself down, and it's like I can't breathe. So it's like a helium balloon, and I have to go back up." And just so it's very hard for us to come and stay here long enough for the conscious mind to
0: I love that. Stay with us. James Van Prague with us. We're going to come back and take phone calls with him. The lines are now open as we talk about the other side on Coast to Coast AM. James is the first of four guests who are behind the secret door. I got him right. I'm one for one.
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1: 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Click that, and you get all the shows. They show up for you, too. 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

0: And welcome back to Coast, George Norrie with James Von Prague, who was our first Secret Door guest that I got right, even though he tried to muffle me with his voice. You did a good job on that, James.
1: Oh, thanks, George. I was talking to dead people for a long time, that's why.
0: When does the new autobiography come out?
1: Well, that's a good question. I just got to get it into an outline form, send it to my agent, and just bring it to the publishers. I'm going to try to go to my original publisher over at Penguin, where I had my very first book done, you know, just as a full circle. So it's probably going to be in a couple of months. I'll get that, and we'll see. It'll be out probably next year sometime. All but right, I'm working great on other things, too, so TV things and other things. So I'm busy.
0: You were a consultant in Ghost Whisperer, weren't you?
1: I kind of created the show, actually. I created the idea for the show with my friend at CBS. And it was really based upon my life and Marianne Wachowski, you know, her work with Earthbound Spirits. And that's really how we came up with the show. And yeah, that went on for 5 years. And it really opened up the door for a lot of other programming to become available.
0: Do you know how Marianne's doing? We've been trying to get a hold of her, and I can't find her.
1: I haven't heard from her, so I do not know. I wish I did, but no, I don't know. I don't think she's working anymore, but I don't know officially.
0: Okay, let's go to some of the phones. Let's go to Susan in Roseville, California, to get us started. Susan, you're on with James Von Prague. Go ahead.
2: Oh, hi. I'm just for a general. Hi, how are you guys doing? I'm looking for a general reading. Do you see anything that?
1: When's your birthday, Susan?
2: March 29th.
1: Okay, so everything will happen for you because you have a great energy, but you don't believe in yourself. So you get yourself in the way. So when things are about to happen, would you understand that you can have this thing that when things are just about to happen, something breaks and you don't get it? You know what I mean? It's just about to happen, also it doesn't. I just want to say that you need to believe in it more firmly, or really strongly, and it's going to happen. But I feel like you get in your own way sometimes. Does that make sense to you?
2: I do get my own way.
1: You get in your own way at the exact, almost right before it's going to happen and manifest, you're kind of getting your own way and overthink it.
2: I don't know. I think things are
1: I think you're in your head quite a bit. You overthink things. I think you overthink a lot.
0: Interesting take on that.
1: Yeah.
0: When your time's up, James, your time's up. I'm going to tell you a horrible story of a friend of mine who died last week. He's driving on the freeway in St. Louis, going east on the expressway. Mm-hmm. A truck is coming west on the expressway on the other side. There's an abutment there. There's, you know, nothing there. All of a sudden, the tire on the truck breaks off the axle, goes bouncing into my friend's lane on the other side of the freeway, smashes through his car windshield and kills him.
1: Oh, sorry. Wow.
0: What are the odds of that happening?
1: Wow. Yeah. What are the odds? Exactly. I think this is divine order to everything, even though we don't understand why, when, and it seems so bizarre. But I think there's got to be an intelligence somewhere. You know, I keep on thinking, you know, we have day, we have night, we have the change of seasons, the planets move. There's got to be an intelligence. And I do believe that a couple of things. I do believe there's a time for the soul to come in and a time to go. But I also do think sometimes humans' free will might get in the way and, you know, get in the way of someone's life. So that might have been the truck driver who made that decision to go across that lane the wrong way, and that happened. That was a result of that. So it's a hard thing to say it's just one way. I think, you know, it's a multiple kind of circumstances.
0: Next up, John in
1: George,
0: Wisconsin.
1: Something important that you should know and everyone should know is that you know, God or the universe in its wondrous way there's like a shutoff valve of our consciousness. And I know because I had near-death experience, I've studied thousands of NDEs, and there's like a shutoff valve that we don't feel the pain that we would think we would, like with a plane crash or like your friend or a heart attack. We don't feel the pain. We're kind of like one step out of that consciousness of the physical. So that is a relief to a lot of people. They should know that.
0: Thank you, James. Let's go to John in Wisconsin. Welcome to the show. Hey, John, go ahead.
3: Hello, George. Hello, James. Brief comment and a question, please. My comment has to do with the afterlife and specifically heaven and hell.
1: Yeah.
3: The Christians have Jesus as their savior. The Mormons have Joseph Smith. The Buddhists have Buddha, and the list goes on and on.
1: Earlier,
3: James, you mentioned that when you die, you list your good deeds and you list your bad deeds, and whatever outweighs the other is how you spend eternity. And my question is this, James, if that's the case, if it's that simple, why do all these religions have a savior that they repent to and they believe in? Thank you, James. George, thank you for taking my call.
1: You're welcome. Well, it's important to note, John, that every single one of us is a soul. We're souls having human experiences. And humans create these belief systems, these faiths, if you will, religions, whatever you want to call them. But it's really, in one way, I think it's getting away from us being responsible for our own choices. And it's a deity that we blame things for. I think that it matters the most is the love, that we've come to learn about love. And it's the experiences where you use love or you use fear to run your life. And the good things that you've done and the negative things, that you know, the lessons that you passed about compassion or peace or forgiveness or patience or understanding, or did you not learn that? Or did you choose a different way? And I think the more that we know ourselves and use our what we call intuition or the soul's voice, then we'll make the right choice. And I think at the end of this physical life, it's all about love, and no one owns love. God is love of everything. So, you know, belief systems are human. They're very humanism. That's humanism. God is all everything. We're all one, and love is one, which is O-N-E, omnipresent nurturing energy. And I think that's really what we are all made of. But humans create these belief systems, so it's maybe easier to belong to a community or feel a sense of belonging. So I think it has something to do with that as well.
0: James, how do you handle grief?
1: How do we handle grief? And I've had a lot of it with my family the past couple of years, losing siblings and good friends and, you know, getting up to these ages now where everyone you know is dead. It's interesting. And my friend that's passing soon. I just know, George, that I just know there is no death. You know, there's this, I know there's no death. I've talked to so many hundreds of thousands of spirits, you know, and mentally in my mind and also physically. I've been to physical mediums of long days gone by. You know, Leslie Flint was a very famous British medium, and I've actually heard voices there, physical voices. Been to Brazil with many incredible physical mediums. So I just know there's no death. Edgar Cayce, the great prophet Edgar Cayce, has come through many times, worked with him. I just have that awareness that there is nothing to fear. The grief part is, you know, I always say it's how you live your life. And I tell people that I know my life has been successful by if I can leave this earth and look back and make it a better place than I found it, then I feel I did a good job. And that's all I could do.
0: Let's go to Walter in Graham, Washington. Hey, Walter, go ahead.
4: Hello, thank you. Yeah, James, I've been wanting to ask you this question for a long time.
1: Nice to hear from you, Walter. What's that question?
4: Yeah. Well, the thing is that at Fatima, the children of Fatima, they were basically acting as mediums between Mary and the crowd. Mary was telling them what to say, and they were passing it on.
1: 100%.
4: Do you believe that what they were saying in Fatima was real? And that was basically, I was raised Catholic, but it doesn't have anything to do with that. It's just that
1: I'm right with you, Walter. I do believe, you know, when I was raised Catholic, I went to study to be a priest, and the Lady of Lourdes, Fatima, I knew that, the exact what you're saying, they were mediums, and everybody's a medium to some degree. You know, I'm just more maybe skilled to develop more, but everyone's a medium, which means inspiration in spirit, and they're innocent. Children are some of the greatest mediums because they're so innocent, and they brought through that message, and it was done in the reference of a Catholic religion, because at that space and time, in that place where it was in France, and that was a belief system. So it's easier to come through with that belief system and tell people about someone who they believe in, Mary, if you will. Maybe it was a great, great spirit, someone else, but that had a replicate as a Mary, as a reference, that the people would understand that and then believe in it. So they had to use the references of the Catholicism in order to get that through. But yes, I believe there are mediums very much so.
0: Would I have loved to have been a witness to that event, James?
1: I would have too. I would have loved to have been there for that, sure.
0: When they talked about the sun coming down during Fatima, do you think that might have been a UFO?
1: 100%. I think UFOs have been around for centuries, and you betcha yes, without a doubt. You know, when I was developing as a medium and sitting in what's called a development circle every Tuesday night for 7 years, and there were beings that would appear, And there were light beings, or I was going to say light beings. There were beings that were giants that were not of this physical world. And they were of other spaces and places. And you know, I think that we beings are part gas, liquid, light. You know, I think we're all many things. And these beings that came were so beyond the physical, you know. I've also communicated with Pleiadian beings. When I was in Sedona, they came to me in a really interesting way. I brought people out to do a UFO adventure and nothing happened. And I heard a voice say, you need to meditate. So we raised our vibration. And then I was very aware that they were all around us. And the man that was helping said, they're here. And I said, let me go see if I can hear something. And I was this field and I opened up and I heard, and it was a feeling of they're slowing down their frequency to such a level that my human brain can get it, the human mind. And they said, we are from the Pleiades and we do not understand. You human beings have the energy of love all around you, yet you don't use it. Why is that? And that was it. That's all they said. And it makes sense.
0: Let's go to Alyssa in Portland, Oregon. Alyssa, go for it.
5: Hi, James. Hi, George.
1: Hi Alyssa.
5: I was wanting to know if you, James, might be able to shed some light on some sort of entity or attachment or something that has just been breathing havoc for the last 7 years. I've moved a couple times and
1: okay, sweetheart.
5: Out of control.
1: Were you raised religious in a religious household?
5: No, I went to parochial school, but when I got into middle school, I just went to public school.
1: Okay, so a couple of things, and I'm just going to throw this at you. I think that the human mind can create many, many things, and I do believe that there are a lot of different levels of beings. I don't see, I think you're a good person. I think you're a really loving person. Listen, I don't think that, you know, there are beings there, but I would not give it the energy that you're giving it, because I think you're bigger than that and better than that or more loving than that. Your light is much brighter and my frequency is too bright for that. So I don't think you would attract that to you. And I don't feel there's an attachment to you at all. But I'd be very careful in life. I think we got to be very careful who we hang out with, right? Who we let in mm-hmm. our space. Because they certainly can pollute our spaces. No doubt about it. So sometimes we have to have boundaries, and whether it's family, friends, work associates. We can say, oh, that's not good for me. And you should have people around that support you. And not negative people, but people that support you. Not ones that bring you down because you're too good for that. So think of the positive, not the negative. And the mind will change. The mind of the human, you know, love's the most powerful force there is. That's all you got to remember.
5: I tried to help them and they stole my food. I went and bought them groceries. And I think that's when it all started.
1: Who'd you buy groceries for?
5: Whoever it was that was stealing from me. He was stealing my food.
1: Oh, okay. You mean it was a physical person or was it a spiritual person?
5: No.
0: Physical, I guess, James.
1: I don't know. I'm a little confused, but interesting. Okay.
0: Let's go next to Greg, North Hollywood. Hey, Greg, go ahead.
6: Well, hi, guys.
1: Hi, Greg.
6: Without doing something deeply spiritual, I wonder...
1: Yeah, I used to live in North Hollywood. Where do you live in North Hollywood?
6: Right on a block away from Burbank.
1: Oh, I lived on Clybourne Avenue. Okay.
6: Yeah, so Clybourne's the street that turns into Burbank. So
1: I had a feeling you were near there. Okay.
6: How nice.
0: Intuitive.
6: I wonder if you can sense something coming up for me because I just kind of wonder what's anything good actually.
1: Okay, why don't you give me your birthday?
6: 11/26/57.
1: So you're a Sag?
6: Yes.
1: I knew I loved you. Yeah, your energy is great. So the biggest, one of the biggest lessons in this lifetime for you is patience. Right. Patience is a big one for you, right? And it's patience with people around you. So I know that you've kind of burned some bridges in the past, correct? And you need to, it's almost like I'm reassessing or reevaluating my life. And that, is that happening right now?
6: Well, no. Coming up is I have to make decisions in my future work and all that.
1: Right.
6: And,
1: I think you're going to change work. I do think you're going to change. And I have a feeling you're going to go back to taking a class or schoolwork or doing something on the computer for a class or some kind of a degree or certification. I see that. And I see there's also going to be an opportunity for you to move in a different location as far as physically where you live or where you work. There's a move around that as well.
6: Well, I've been here about 20 years myself.
1: Yeah, but one thing I also want to tell you, though, Greg, I feel like with this time next year, you're going to have a lot of different people around you, whether that's work or friends, but this feels definitely different people around you. And you need to move a little bit. You need to move the body. Your body feels like it's stuck a little bit.
6: With a voice guide coming through to you who's been watching me all this time, because I've been having some good times.
1: There are many people around you. It's a lot of guides around you, but also loved ones around you as well. I think you're pretty intuitive yourself. But one more thing. Do you have a cat, or do you have a cat around you?
6: I'm just single here.
1: You're single here. I know this. It sounds really weird, but there's like, I feel like a cat around you, or that energy around you, like a feline. And that's what I get. So just, I want you to move the body a little bit too, okay?
0: James, keep in touch with us, my friend. We think the world of you.
1: Thank you, George. I will. Thank you so much.
0: James von Prague. He'll be back when his autobiography is complete. Up next, who's behind the secret door number two? We'll find out together.
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8: Fox News, I'm Deborah Valentine. President Trump says Iran has reneged its agreement to end uranium enrichment, delaying a deal to end the war. Fox's Alexandria Hoff reports.
9: Additional Iranian demands reportedly include reparations from the U.S. and the formal recognition of Iran's authority over the Strait of Hormuz.
8: The president says he's considering resuming military operations against Iran if an agreement is not reached soon. Israel's passed a law that would allow the death penalty for Palestinians involved in the October 7th attacks.
10: Hamas-led fighters killed over 1,200 people, mostly civilians. Another 251 were kidnapped and held in Gaza.
8: Fox's Jonathan Savage. No group claiming responsibility after a bomb attached to a rickshaw detonated, killing at least 9 people and injuring dozens of others, according to Pakistani police. 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
11: 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The genuine Mississippi Farmers Market at the Rankin County Co-op in Brandon will open on Saturday morning at 8. The seasonal farmers market will include local vendors selling genuine Mississippi products that have been grown, raised, and processed in our state, as well as a pop-up location of the genuine Mississippi retail store. On opening day, visitors can expect to find fresh produce, meat products, honey, specialty foods, plants, and more. 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The Rankin County Co-op is located off of U.S. 80 in Brandon. That's your Sunrise Ag Report. I'm Kelly Bennett with the SuperTalk AgriNews Network.
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15: I'm Chad Pergram with the Speaker's Lobby. Former Republican Florida Representative David Rivera is going to jail. A jury convicted the former lawmaker recently in connection with his role in a $50 million lobbying campaign on behalf of Venezuela during the first Trump administration. Rivera was convicted on failing to register as a foreign agent with the Justice Department and conspiracy to commit money laundering fraud as part of his work for the government of former Venezuelan President Nicolas Maduro. Rivera is a friend of Secretary of State Marco Rubio. Rubio testified in the trial, as did GOP Texas Representative Pete Sessions. Rubio and Sessions were shocked to learn later of Rivera's consulting influences. Prosecutors say Rivera manipulated Rubio, Sessions, and others, quote, like pawns on a chessboard. This was part of an effort to get the first Trump administration to normalize relations with Venezuela. Speaking in code, Rivera and others would always describe Maduro as, quote, the bus driver in text messages. Rivera shared a home with Rubio in Tallahassee when they served in the state legislature. With the Speaker's Lobby, Chad Pergram, Fox News.
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18: 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May is Skin Cancer Awareness Month. The American Academy of Dermatology Association says it's to shine a light on how to reduce your risk of developing skin cancer, how to find skin cancer early when it's highly treatable, and the fact that people of all skin tones develop skin cancer. 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I'm Lisa Brady, Fox News.

0: This is America in the Morning from Westwood One. Good morning, I'm John Trout. It's Tuesday, May 12th, 2026. Here's what's coming up on America in the Morning.
1: As Americans feel pain at the pump due to the Iran war, President Trump says he'll try and help. Sagar Meghani, Washington.
2: Democrats appealing a decision made over Virginia's redistricting maps with the U.S. High Court. I'm Clayton Neville.
3: An American and a French woman from that ship stricken with hantavirus test positive.
4: We're putting as many measures in place as possible.
3: I'm Julie Walker.
5: On Wall Street, the S&P 500 index and the NASDAQ each open at fresh record highs yet again this morning. I'm Jessica Ettinger.
6: Police in Laredo, Texas are investigating after six bodies were found inside a shipping container near the U.S.-Mexico border. I'm Jennifer King.
7: Optimism in the job market is falling for young Americans as older adults stay upbeat. I'm Haya Kunjwani.
0: All ahead on America in the Morning. It's 7 after. President Trump is saying the fragile ceasefire between the United States and Iran is on what he calls life support after receiving Tehran's response to his ceasefire proposal and is not ruling out a return to the war if the Iranian government cannot meet the president's goals. Washington correspondent Sagar Meghani reports as the Strait of Hormuz remains blocked to shipping, the president is considering a suspension of the federal gasoline tax.
1: President Trump says the Iran war ceasefire is not in good shape.
8: It's on life support.
1: The president spoke hours after rejecting Tehran's latest proposal for ending the war.
8: I would call it the weakest right now. After reading the piece of garbage they sent us, I didn't even finish reading it.
9: برای ما رضایت دیگران مهم نیست.
1: Iran's foreign ministry says it doesn't care if anyone's unhappy with the proposal. The two sides remain far apart on issues from rolling back Iran's nuclear activities to the U.S. blockade of its ports. President Trump's expected to use this week's China trip to urge President Xi Jinping into pressuring Iran. Beijing is the biggest buyer of Iran's sanctioned crude oil.
8: Yeah, I'm going to reduce until the... Let me tell you, as soon as this is over with Iran, as soon as it's over, you're going to see gasoline and oil drop like a rock.
1: As Americans feel pain at the pump due to the Iran war, President Trump says he'll try and help. The president says he'll move to suspend the federal gasoline tax, which adds about 18 cents per gallon of gas.
8: Till it's appropriate, yeah. Till
10: Mr. President,
8: it's a small percentage, but it's a, you know, it's still money.
1: AAA says the average national gas price is $4.52 a gallon, 50% higher than the average before the war started. The president cannot suspend the federal tax on his own. Congress has to sign off, and bipartisan lawmakers have been pushing for a suspension. State gas taxes are often higher than the federal version. Sagar Meghani, Washington.
0: The state of Alabama announcing they will plan a special legislative session to change their congressional map. Democrats in Virginia are asking the U.S. Supreme Court to get involved in their effort to redraw congressional lines after the Old Dominion State Supreme Court found lawmakers violated procedure. Here's correspondent Clayton Neville.
2: Democrats have officially filed an appeal with the U.S. Supreme Court in an effort to overturn the Virginia Supreme Court's rejection of the state's mid-decade redistricting maps. That effort was passed by voters, and the maps that favored Democrats were set to take hold ahead of the midterms. That election cost the state about $5 million, but was called into question by the Republican National Committee. The RNC challenged the new map with the state Supreme Court, which found that the legislature made procedural errors in how it placed the question on the ballot last month. The court's majority found that the legislature violated the multi-step process for putting amendments on the ballot. Democrats didn't like that ruling. Congressman Ted Lieu was on CBS's Face the Nation.
11: What the Virginia Supreme Court did was not only wrong, it was disgraceful. They basically said, hey, Virginia, spend all this taxpayers' money holding an election, do all this stuff, and oh, by the way, just kidding, that election didn't count. The court could have stopped this by not having the election in the first place. They suckered the people of Virginia.
2: Congresswoman Alexandria Ocasio-Cortez pointed to the rich of the rich during a forum at the Institute of Politics.
12: The Virginia redistricting maps were overturned by judges that are largely financed by a movement of billionaires. We have to ask ourselves if this is how we want to live as a society.
2: And House Minority Leader Akeem Jeffries demanding change.
10: A new generation of Americans have to show up, stand up, speak up, fight, get into good trouble to usher in an era of progress.
2: Democrats insist the state Supreme Court got it wrong, and now they're asking the U.S. High Court to step in. The move comes as other states, Republican and Democrat, approve newly redrawn congressional maps ahead of the midterms. I'm Clayton Neville.
0: 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It's 12 after. Hantavirus still haunts when America in the Morning continues after these messages.
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0: America in the Morning continues with a check of the nation's forecast this Tuesday.
19: It is generally going to be a quieter day across much of the nation. We do have a storm moving through the Great Lakes today, a Clipper-type storm. And there are going to be a few showers to start the day over northern Minnesota into Wisconsin and Iowa, with a steady rain developing on the northern side of the system through the upper peninsula of Michigan and northern lower Michigan. And as the front continues to develop farther south and east, it will produce a few thunderstorms in parts of southeast Wisconsin into northern Illinois, northern Indiana, and continuing southward into northern Missouri. Conditions will allow for stronger wind and hail in a couple of the storms. Rain and thunderstorms will continue to move south and east tonight from New York into Kentucky and even as far south as northeast Oklahoma into Arkansas. Another area of showers and thunderstorms will be across Florida, where a front has stalled across the state, and this will activate those storms, especially during the afternoon hours. A few of the storms could turn gusty here as well in the eastern parts of the state. And then finally, another system will be moving into the northwest. It'll cause a few late-day thunderstorms to develop over the Oregon Cascades, but it'll become more active at night as the system comes closer to shore. Otherwise, the west is going to remain quite warm to hot today, even in the northwest. Highs will be in the 80s and 90s away from the coast, with 100s in the lower valleys of California and the desert southwest, and even a few places could reach up to 110. And that warmth is going to spread into the south-central U.S. with mid to upper 90s in parts of Texas, Oklahoma, and South Kansas. That's the weather across America. It's going to be a cooler day in Duluth, Minnesota, with plenty of clouds and a few morning showers with a high of 53. El Paso, Texas is going to be hot with plenty of sunshine and a high of 96. That's the nation's weather. I'm AccuWeather.com meteorologist Matt Rindy.
0: 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Search America in the Morning in your favorite listening app. It's 16 after. I'm John Trout. There were more passengers evacuated from that cruise liner with hantavirus that have tested positive since the ship docked at a Spanish port, including an American. Correspondent Julie Walker has been following details.
3: An American and a French woman from that ship stricken with hantavirus test positive. The U.S. citizen among 18 people brought to America. 16 taken to the National Quarantine Center in Omaha, Nebraska. Two, including one with mild symptoms, went to a containment unit at Emory in Atlanta. The CDC's Dr. Brendan Jackson asked if authorities can guarantee Americans won't catch hantavirus from those returning passengers.
4: There are no guarantees in life. We're putting as many measures in place as possible to ensure that people are safe and healthy, and we keep the community safe and healthy as well.
3: Dr. Brian Christine with HHS stressing the risk to the public is very low.
18: The Andes variant of this virus does not spread easily, and it requires prolonged close contact with someone who is already symptomatic.
3: Three people died since the outbreak. Hantavirus is primarily transmitted through contact with droppings from infected rodents.
8: The one thing with this one is that it's much harder to catch. And we've had it for a long time. It's been around for a long time. People are very familiar with it. So, I hope it's fine. All I can do is everything that a president can do, which is actually somewhat limited.
3: I'm Julie Walker.
0: A teenager from Iowa captured in Georgia, charged in a mass shooting and facing extradition. Lisa Dwyer has an update.
20: U.S. Marshals have captured a 17-year-old from Iowa in Atlanta, Georgia. Demarion M. Jones of Cedar Rapids, Iowa, is suspected in a mass shooting on an Iowa City pedestrian mall early in the morning of April 19th. According to police, Jones was involved in a large fight that broke out near the University of Iowa campus. During a break in the fighting, Jones allegedly fired six shots into the crowded mall, injuring five people. He faces multiple charges, including attempted murder and assault, and is currently being held in the Clayton County Jail in Georgia, pending extradition to Iowa. I'm Lisa Dwyer.
0: It's 18 after. Record home prices are stalling the spring buying market. That and more when America in the Morning continues after these messages.
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0: Wall Street continues its winning ways at 20 after. Welcome back. You're with America in the Morning. Here's Tuesday Business with CNBC's Jessica Ettinger.
1: Wall Street opens this morning after modest gains for stocks yesterday and fresh record highs for the S&P 500 index and for the NASDAQ. Chip and memory stocks soared, while many other industry groups just churned.
2: A deeply bifurcated market, and it is almost now narrowing down to semis versus the rest. Mm-hmm. So you had the indexes up gently, weak breath underneath it, also oil up, also treasury yields up, also the volatility index up. So it tells you the market is maybe sort of modestly clinching up in advance of maybe we're not sure if this can be pulled any farther here in the near term.
1: CNBC's Mike Santoli. Treasury yields were up. Oil is up. Prices at the pump held steady yesterday. AAA said the national average for a gallon of regular, $4.52. More disappointment for the spring home selling season. April sales were sluggish, and prices hit a record high last month for what did sell.
3: This count is based on closing, so that's contracts likely signed in late February and March. The average rate on the 30-year fixed mortgage ended March in the 5.99% and then shot up sharply due to the start of the war with Iran. Now, inventory in April did rise 5.8% from March and still considered tight. That kept upward pressure on prices. The median price of a home sold in April, $417,700, up 0.9% from a year ago, but still the highest April price on record.
1: CNBC's Diana Olick. Meantime, copper hit a new record high yesterday, and that's a tough one for the home builders, who are trying to keep their costs down. Investors are bracing for inflation to take another step in the wrong direction in the April CPI, the Consumer Price Index. It'll be out this morning. President Trump's National Economic Director Kevin Hassett told CNBC's Joe Kernan that Americans have seen some prices go down since Trump took office.
4: It is up from where it was when Biden left office. It was lower when he left. It's higher right now, and the president promised to tackle affordability.
5: The bottom line is inflation is going down at the microeconomic level by a million things that we've done, like, you know, fix the avian flu so egg prices are down, you know, change beef imports so that beef prices go down, make drug prices more affordable with Trump RX and so on. But at the macroeconomic level, the driving force right now is the temporary increase of the price of gas.
1: On today's watch list, we get that April CPI report. We also get New York Fed data on consumer credit, how people are doing with paying off credit cards, car loans, and other loans. Practice sessions start today for the Indy 500, which is a week from Sunday.
0: Coming up fast, CNBC's Jessica Ettinger. It's 24 after. When we return on America in the Morning, job loyalty. Older versus younger employees. After these messages.
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0: America in the Morning continues. It's 26 after. Tragedy near the U.S.-Mexico border as authorities discover six people dead in a shipping container. Correspondent Jennifer King reports police in Laredo, Texas, now say a body found by the same railroad tracks may be a seventh victim.
11: Police in Laredo, Texas are investigating after six bodies, five men and one woman, were found inside a shipping container at a Union Pacific rail yard near the U.S.-Mexico border. Police say the victims were found by workers on Sunday during an inspection. Autopsies are underway. Webb County Medical Examiner Dr. Corrine Stern says it's likely the victims all succumbed to heat stroke. She says identification found on the victims suggests they may be from Mexico and Honduras. Laredo is a busy border trade port. In 2022, 53 migrants who had paid to be smuggled into the United States died when the tractor trailer they were in went from Mexico to Laredo and up to San Antonio in 100-degree heat. Two smugglers were convicted to life in prison. I'm Jennifer King.
0: As older adults are staying longer in the job market, a new survey finds that younger Americans are less optimistic about their prospects for finding work. Details from correspondent Haya Panjwani.
12: Optimism in the job market is falling for young Americans as older adults stay upbeat. That's a sudden reversal from just 3 years ago when older Americans were more pessimistic. In the United States until 2023, in many countries globally, young people tend to be more optimistic about the job market than old people. Gallup found that typically around the world, younger people are more likely by 10 percentage points than older people to report their local job market is good. In the United States, younger people are 21 percentage points less likely to do so than older adults. Younger American job market views are now registering closer to the level that they did in 2010 when the country was still deep in the Great Recession. I'm Haya Panjwani.
0: That's our show for today, Tuesday, May 12th, 2026. America in the Morning is produced by Jeff McKay. I'm John Trout. This is Westwood One.
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0: This is America in the Morning from Westwood One. Coming up this half hour,
23: President Trump's suggesting suspending the gas tax.
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25: A court hearing for the man accused of trying to kill President Trump at the White House Correspondents' Dinner. I'm Clayton Neville.
1: The NTSB investigating that Frontier plane incident in Denver. I'm Julie Walker.
26: A gunman firing dozens of rounds at cars near Harvard and MIT before police captured the suspects. I'm Sue Aller.
27: Women can keep getting a widely used abortion pill at least until Thursday. Sagar Meghani, Washington.
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5: America in the Morning continues. Here's AccuWeather.com meteorologist Matt Rindy with the forecast.
6: A cold front produced a few heavier showers and thunderstorms yesterday as it moves south, and it is going to settle across Florida today, and that will activate more shower and thunderstorm activity, especially during the afternoon. A few of the storms could turn gusty in the eastern parts of the state. And another system will be moving onshore in the northwest as we shift to the other side of the country. That will cause a few late-day thunderstorms over the Oregon Cascades, but it will become more active as the system comes closer to shore at night. Otherwise, the west is going to remain warm to hot today, even in the northwest. Highs will be in the 80s and 90s away from the coast, with 100s in the lower valleys of California and the desert southwest. A few places could even reach 110. That warmth will spread into the south central U.S. with mid and upper 90s in parts of Texas, Oklahoma, and South Kansas. Cooler conditions will remain in the Great Lakes into the northeast with highs in the 50s and 60s, and then warm into the 70s in the southeast. And the cooler weather in the north will be helped in part from a storm moving through the Great Lakes, a Clipper-type storm, and that will cause a few showers to start the day in northern Minnesota into Wisconsin and Iowa, with a steadier rain developing on the northern side from the upper peninsula of Michigan into northern lower Michigan. And as the front continues to move to the south and east, it's going to produce a few thunderstorms in parts of southeast Wisconsin, northern Illinois, northern Indiana, and continuing into northern Missouri. Conditions will allow for some stronger wind and hail in a couple of the storms. Rain and thunderstorms will continue to move south and east tonight from New York to Kentucky and even as far south as northeast Oklahoma into Arkansas. That's the nation's weather. I'm AccuWeather.com meteorologist Matt Rindy.
5: 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As the war with Iran continues, so do the increases in gas prices. Jim Roop reports President Trump is suggesting a possible short-term relief.
7: The president says he's looking at suspending the federal gas tax and assuring Americans there will be quick long-term relief as well.
8: Yeah, I'm going to reduce until the... Let me tell you, as soon as this is over with Iran, as soon as it's over, you're going to see gasoline and oil drop like a rock.
7: The comment comes as drivers continue to see the average per gallon price of petrol increase with the ever-stretching war. AAA is reporting the national average price for a gallon of self-serve unleaded regular as of yesterday, $4.52. That's up another 7 cents from a week ago. Energy Secretary Chris Wright over the weekend did not suggest rock-dropping speed in the reduction of gas prices when the war ends. For one, telling CBS's Face the Nation, there's no way of really knowing when the conflict will end.
9: Ending the Iran nuclear program is a tough challenge, as you're rightfully pointing out. Is there short-term dislocation from that? Absolutely. But we need to make that trade-off, or we have a long-term threat to peace.

0: peace in the region, long-term threat to energy supplies, long-term threat to Americans.
1: In California, where drivers are suffering the highest gas prices in the nation, on average $6.16 a gallon, Governor Gavin Newsom says he will not consider pausing the state's gas tax, claiming the high prices are the president's fault, calling Mr. Trump reckless.
2: As it relates to the war in Iran, period, full stop. And what they're trying to do is tell you and everybody else every single day, all these high-paid lobbyists and the folks that are paid by them are telling you somehow it's someone else's fault. It's Donald Trump's fault.
1: Georgia and Indiana have temporarily suspended their state's gas taxes. Georgia's tax suspension ends on May 19th, however. And there are calls in Florida by Democrat lawmakers there to suspend that gas tax. The federal gas tax adds about 18 cents per gallon. And for President Trump to suspend it, he'll need Congress to sign off on it. I'm Jim Roop.
3: California remains the state with the highest average for regular at $6.15 a gallon. Five other states, Washington State, Oregon, Nevada, Alaska, and Hawaii, are all averaging above $5. Oklahoma is the only state in the nation with gas averaging below $4 a gallon. As for the war with Iran, both Washington and Tehran remain at an impasse over how to end the hostilities. Correspondent John Gambrill reports that President Trump says Iran's response to his proposal to stop the war is a non-starter.
4: President Donald Trump will be traveling to China this week, and Iran is likely to be at the top of the agenda. Now, this is coming as the U.S. and Iran have basically gone back and forth and are now again at a diplomatic impasse over trying to cement the ceasefire in the Iran war. Now, the problem comes from basically the Iranians wanting things that the Americans aren't willing to give and vice versa. The Iranians are insisting that they want to see sanctions relief as well as a blockade by the Americans targeting their ships lifted. From the American side, they say they want to see Iran lift its chokehold on the Strait of Hormuz, that narrow mouth of the Persian Gulf, through which about 20% of all crude oil and natural gas passes. They also want to see Iran give up its nuclear program. That includes the highly enriched uranium that's believed to be buried in the country after earlier American strikes on atomic facilities there.
5: They did 2 days ago. They said, you're going to have to take it. We were going to go with them. But they changed their mind because they didn't put it in the paper. So when they sent us this document that we waited 4 days for, that should have taken 10 minutes to do, look, very simple. We get that. They guarantee no nuclear weapons for a very long period of time and a couple of other minor things, but they just can't get there. So they agree with us and then they take it back.
4: This is coming at an impasse where we are seeing continued efforts by mediators in Egypt, Turkey, and Pakistan, trying to get the two sides together. But these difficulties and these challenges seem insurmountable at the moment. And we are seeing an uptick in attacks both in the Persian Gulf, targeting Gulf Arab countries, as well as ships in the region, as well as increased fire between Israel and the Lebanese militant group Hezbollah, which Iran backs. All these things together could be enough to tip this region back into open war.
3: John Gambrill reporting. The man charged with trying to kill President Trump at the White House Correspondents' Dinner has pleaded not guilty. Correspondent Clayton Neville reports that the attorney for the accused gunman is asking for key members of the prosecuting team to be removed from the case.
6: 31-year-old Cole Allen was seen on surveillance video storming through a security checkpoint armed at the Hilton Hotel in Washington, D.C., while President Trump was attending the White House Correspondents' Dinner there. He's said to have shot a federal officer who was wearing a bulletproof vest and wasn't seriously hurt. Allen was taken down and eventually taken into custody. His attorneys are trying to disqualify all the U.S. attorneys in D.C. from the case, claiming they're victims and witnesses because of their ties to the Trump administration, which investigators say was targeted in the attempted attack.
7: The facts make it very clear what this intent was.
6: U.S. Attorney Jeannie Pirro is Trump's top prosecutor.
7: You may recall that it was on March 2nd that the president indicated that he would be attending this public event at the Hilton. And on April 6th, that's when Cole Allen first made a hotel reservation at the Washington Hilton for 3 nights.
6: Allen's attorneys are also trying to remove Attorney General Todd Blanche from the case. The 31-year-old is charged with attempting to assassinate President Trump, assaulting a federal officer with a deadly weapon, and 2 gun counts. I'm Clayton Neville.
3: It's 17 till. When we return on America in the Morning, finals are underway and thousands of schools are racing to beat a cyber ransom deadline. After these messages.
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0: It's 15 till. This is America in the Morning. I'm John Trout. The National Transportation Safety Board is gathering details on the Frontier Airlines evacuation after that plane hit a person who wandered onto the runway in Denver. Correspondent Julie Walker reports.
1: The NTSB investigating that Frontier plane incident in Denver, where authorities say the aircraft killed a person who breached the airport fence and got onto the runway Friday night. You hear the pilot on ATC.com.
2: Tower Frontier 4345, we're stopping on the runway. We just hit somebody. We have an engine fire.
1: The plane en route to L.A., the pilot aborting takeoff.
2: There was an individual walking across the runway.
1: One engine on the wing, seen in pictures, severely damaged, caught fire, causing smoke on the plane and an emergency evacuation.
3: We've got smoke in the aircraft. We're going to evacuate on the runway.
1: Passengers taking to social media to complain about the slow pace of that evacuation off the plane and down that inflatable slide. The NTSB looking into that as well. Denver Airport reports 12 injuries. 5 people went to the hospital. I'm Julie Walker.
0: A man opens fire on cars traveling on a busy road Monday afternoon near Harvard and MIT in Cambridge, Massachusetts. Sue Aller has an update.
4: Those are the sounds of gunfire in Cambridge, Massachusetts, home to Harvard and MIT, where authorities say an armed man opened fire near a busy, heavily traveled intersection. This witness told WCVB-TV Boston that once he realized what was happening, he jumped out of his car and hid in the bushes for safety.
5: Shooting, right? In the air, spraying, cars spraying everywhere, and people just started running. People got out of their cars and just started running the opposite way.
4: Investigators say 46-year-old Tyler Brown walked down the middle of Memorial Drive near River Street Monday afternoon, firing what prosecutors describe as 50 to 60 rounds. At least a dozen vehicles were hit by gunfire, and 2 men in separate cars suffered life-threatening injuries. Police engaged Brown in a shootout, striking him multiple times. He survived and is hospitalized under police custody, facing charges including armed assault with intent to murder. This woman told NBC 10 Boston the area is usually safe.
6: This much danger doesn't happen in Cambridge that often, to my knowledge, and I've been in Cambridge a long time.
4: Police say the attack appears random and the investigation continues. I'm Sue Aller.
0: Women in America can keep accessing a widely used abortion pill, at least until Thursday. Washington correspondent Sagar Magani reports the Supreme Court has temporarily made the drug available, as it will soon rule on a lower court decision that blocked its use.
7: Women can keep getting a widely used abortion pill at least until Thursday. The Supreme Court has temporarily extended access to mifepristone while considering whether to let a federal appeals panel's restrictions on the pill take effect. Justice Samuel Alito's order means women seeking abortions can still get mifepristone at pharmacies or in the mail without seeing a doctor. It's the High Court's latest abortion controversy, 4 years after its conservative majority overturned Roe v. Wade, letting more than a dozen states effectively ban abortion outright. Sagar Magani, Washington.
0: The former mayor of Arcadia, California, is expected to plead guilty to being an agent for the Chinese government. The Department of Justice says Eileen Wang reached a plea deal after being accused of doing the bidding of the government in Beijing. The DOJ says that Wang received directives from Chinese officials to post content and other propaganda favorable to the Chinese leadership. She faces up to 10 years in prison when she's sentenced. America in the Morning continues. Cyber ransom has entered the classroom. A hacktivist group is holding the midterms hostage for more than 8,000 schools and universities, and the deadline is today. Here's the new old tech guy, Chuck Palm, with that story.
8: Right now, somewhere on the internet, a hacking crew called Shiny Hunters is running a stopwatch. They've notified a company called Instructure that the end of business today is their deadline. They're the company that runs Canvas, an online classroom that 30 million students log into every day. Over 8,000 schools from Georgetown, Columbia, Princeton, Kent State, Harvard, and Penn woke up last week to a ransom note where the Canvas login page used to be. Smack dab in the middle of finals week. Two attacks in 7 days. The first one, on May 1st, names, emails, student ID numbers all walked out the door. The second one, Shiny Hunters defaced login page itself and posted a public note saying that Instructure had ignored them, slapped on some, quote, security patches, and they were going to make them pay for it. That's right out of the new playbook. Quiet behind-the-scenes incident response is over. Now it's a televised countdown. And here's the part nobody in the school board is talking about. When one cloud vendor runs the back end for 8,000 campuses, your kid's final week sits on the company's uptime. That isn't a security problem. That's a single point of failure problem. And the patch for that one isn't a patch. It's a crisis response team. Follow the new old tech guy on X, at Chuck Palm.
0: Tuesday Sports is in with America in the Morning's Robert Workman.
9: NBA playoffs, Oklahoma City continues to roll. The Thunder came back to drag the Lakers 115-110 last night, sweeping that series in four straight and earning a return to the West Final. LA led early, then OKC started the second quarter on a 17-0 run to take a double-digit lead. The Lakers chipped away after halftime, led again going into the fourth, and it went back and forth with LA up by one with 41 seconds left. But from there, they couldn't get a shot to fall. Shai Gilgeous-Alexander had 35. The Thunder now 8-0 this postseason as they try to repeat as champions. In the Eastern Conference semifinals, the Cavaliers got 43 from Donovan Mitchell, including a playoff record tying 39 in the second half, and peppered the Pistons 112-103 to tie things up at 2-2. The home team has won every game so far in that series. Stanley Cup playoffs, the Avalanche scored 4 in the third to whip the Wild and take a 3-1 lead back to Denver tomorrow night. Baseball, the Diamondbacks shut out the Rangers 1-0. Michael Soroka and three relievers combined on a four-hitter. Rays bounced the Blue Jays 8-5 for their 15th win in 17 games. Orioles rallied past the Yankees 3-2. Ryan Weathers held Baltimore hitless until the 7th. Adley Rutschman broke it up with a leadoff single. Then after a walk and a pitching change, Kobe Mayo blasted one out to left.
10: He threw me two in a row to start the at-bat, so I've seen it. I was happy to put a good swing on it and saw Bellinger kind of take two steps and look at it, and I knew right there it was going to be a homer. Good feeling.
9: Wins for the Guardians, Mariners, and Giants. That's Tuesday Sports.
0: Thank you, sir. Now 7 till. When we return on America in the Morning, home sales are cooling off during what's usually the hottest time of the year. After these messages.
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0: Now 5 before the hour, this is America in the Morning. Thanks for listening. Entertainer Martin Short shares his perspective on grief and optimism following the death of his wife and daughter. Entertainment reporter Kevin Carr has details.
16: Martin Short has been in show business for years, starting in the 1970s with Toronto's Second City and later moving to Saturday Night Live, major motion pictures, and even Broadway. Today, Netflix is releasing a new documentary about the 76-year-old entertainment legend called Marty, Life is Short.
17: Marty operates at the speed of joy.
16: The film doesn't just show the happy times, but also the tragedies he has faced over the years, including losing his brother in a car accident as a child and both of his parents dying when he was still a teenager. CBS News Sunday Morning featured an interview with Short this weekend where he shared his history with grief.
21: What it developed in me was this muscle of survival and handling grief and a perspective on it.
16: In 2010, his wife of 30 years died from cancer, and earlier this year, his daughter Catherine died by suicide. This was the first time Short has publicly spoken about his daughter's death.
21: You know, it's been a nightmare for the family, but the understanding that mental health and cancer, like my wife, are both diseases. And sometimes with diseases, they are terminal.
16: Even in the face of great loss, Short explained his inherent optimism, characterized by Tom Hanks saying he moves at the speed of joy.
21: I don't analyze myself. If that's his review for me, I'll accept it, you know. But I think I do have the happy gene, and I think my orientation is to be happy.
16: I'm Kevin Carr.
0: Finally today, sales of previously occupied U.S. homes were essentially flat in April, another weak showing for the housing market during what's traditionally its busiest time of year. Correspondent Marcela Sanchez has more.
22: The National Association of Realtors says existing home sales edged up 0.2% last month from March, but were unchanged compared to April last year. The latest sales figure fell short of what economists were expecting, according to FactSet. Meanwhile, home prices continued to rise nationwide last month, although at a slower rate. The median sales price increased nearly 1% in April from a year ago to $417,700. The housing market has been in a slump since 2022, when mortgage rates began to climb from pandemic-era lows. I'm Marcela Sanchez.
0: The National Association of Realtors says that the typical home sold in April was on the market for 32 days, up from 29 days a year earlier, and sales slowed due to the combination of rising interest rates in February and heightened concerns over the U.S.-Iran war. And that's our show for today, Tuesday, May 12th, 2026. America in the Morning is produced by Jeff McKay. I'm John Trout. This is Westwood One.
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26: Fox News, I'm CJ Papa. President Trump leaves the White House later today for a state visit to China, but the conflict with Iran could dominate the discussions.
27: The war with Iran, all of that likely looming over these upcoming talks with Chinese President Xi Jinping. President touted his relationship with Xi, but he also argued that this conflict has likely changed the agenda of this trip.
26: Fox's Alex Hogan. President Trump says the ceasefire is on life support. The last remaining passengers have left the cruise ship hit by that deadly hantavirus outbreak. Ashley Neumeier, the director of Public Health Nebraska, earlier on Fox, describing the 16 people who are under observation.
28: They have been through an unimaginable experience here with their travel. But as of our last update, everyone was doing well.
26: two other passengers. They're in Atlanta. Health officials say one person experiencing symptoms. America's listening to Fox News.
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6: 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The custom storage systems producer provides fully customizable designs across a wide range of materials and technologies. The company is purchasing an existing building and adding new production capabilities. The investment will create 25 new jobs. Wiggins police are assuring residents that Flint Creek Water Park is safe and there's no threat to the public or park visitors. The body of an as-yet unnamed gunshot victim was discovered around 1:28 a.m. on Saturday. Investigators say the victim, who'd been shot in the head, was already deceased when they arrived. Because the shooting occurred in a state park, the Mississippi Bureau of Investigation is investigating.

Like our original gold-rimmed Bluebell homemade vanilla, the country's gold standard of ice cream flavors since 1969. 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
1: It'll be a beautiful day today with lots of sunshine and highs in the 80s. A look at your state forecast from the National Weather Service in Jackson. Northern Mississippi will be sunny today with highs in the lower 80s. Tonight will be clear with lows in the mid 50s. Central Mississippi will be sunny today with highs in the lower 80s. Tonight will be clear with lows in the upper 50s. And southern Mississippi will also be sunny today with highs in the mid 80s. Tonight will be mostly clear with lows in the lower 60s. 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
5: 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Yeah. 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
1: Something I probably should have said on Friday before we parted, but instead I'm going to say on Tuesday and hope that late is better than not at all. This past Sunday, we celebrated Mother's Day. Happy belated Mother's Day to all of you moms that are in the audience out there. I hope you had a wonderful weekend, that someone in that is special in your life was good to you. At the very least, told you that they loved you and they appreciated you and hoped that you had a great day. But should have done that before we finished up on Friday and did not. So wanted to say that as we got started on this Tuesday morning, the 12th of May, 2026. It's Mornings with Richard Cross, Super Talk Mississippi. 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Alongside Lance Tolbert, I'm Richard Cross. Lance, good morning, sir.
2: Good morning, RC. Welcome back to the saddle.
1: Thank you, sir. It is good to be back. I have a crazy busy week, and yesterday was kind of the beginning of it, but it's going to be a fun and unique and something I've never done before week. So on Thursday and Friday mornings, I will not be with you on Thursday. I am calling featured group coverage for the PGA Championship. So I've got featured group four morning rounds for Thursday and Friday on the PGA Championship, which is one of golf's four majors. And the tournament is just northwest of Philadelphia. And so yesterday, I'm actually doing it from home. I've got my home studio set up, and I'll broadcast from home calling the group, and we'll find out today who's in that group. But I needed to see the golf course. And so yesterday I got on a flight at 6 out of Memphis and was in Philadelphia at 9:30 and was on the golf course by 10:45 and was leaving the golf course at 4 o'clock and back on a plane at 6 o'clock and back in Memphis at about 8 last night. So it was kind of a whirlwind day, but that was a pretty cool experience.
2: Yeah, nice little field trip.
1: Yeah,
2: absolutely. Your homework done on site. Do you get to wear the genteel apparel? I mean, I would think that.
1: Yeah, I can.
2: Yeah, okay, good. I didn't know if you had like a specific logoed item that they made you wear, because the genteel stuff, that'll be the best in the business. You'll be the best looking broadcaster on the whole thing.
1: Well, that's awfully nice of you, and I agree. They've got fantastic stuff at Genteel. 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If you haven't checked that out in a while, they've got new styles that have arrived for the spring. 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Looks like it was a gorgeous day yesterday in Mississippi, and we have more of the same on the way today after a weekend that was kind of up and down and had some rain and had some storms mixed in. They even they pushed back, well, pushed up the Ole Miss Sunday baseball game with Texas A&M because of what looked like a pretty poor forecast on Sunday afternoon and Sunday evening. It was scheduled to be a late start because of television. And not a drop, not a rumble, not a flash. It was perfect on Sunday. But it sure was nice to have a Sunday to just focus on moms and kind of be at home all day. So it all worked out well. And Ole Miss was able to split the series with Texas A&M on Sunday. I'm sure you guys talked about a little bit about baseball from the weekend yesterday. And, whew, man, what a weekend.
2: Yeah, still in play. You know, a lot on the line this weekend. If you're so much jumbled up there in
1: the 10, 12
2: through about 4 in the seating there. So, yeah. And Southern has, you know, turned it on. They're one game back from Coastal.
1: Yeah, they are. They are. And Coastal stumbling a little bit and opening a door. The question on the C-Spire text line, did you play it? No. But I had been there. I had been on the property for about 15 minutes. And I had the thought, man, I want to play this. Aronimink is the name of the course. It's just northwest of Philadelphia. Philadelphia golf is exceptional. They've got fantastic courses in that area, and I mean it. I realize that I'm boring you when I tell you that this is an old Donald Ross design that was restored by Gil Hance and kind of reopened in 2018, and it is spectacular. Just absolutely spectacular. Ruff was really thick. It was happy.
2: Yeah, my luck, I would have been like, yeah, I want to do a little chipping and putting on number eight, you know, give me a little, bring out the wedge.
1: I will say.
2: And then just chunk one. You know, yeah. Oh, I better get out of here.
1: It was pretty cool, Lance. I had an all-access pass, and so I was a little timid about it at first just because I hadn't done it before. But my producer was with me and said, you know you can go inside the ropes, right? You don't have to just kind of like stand at the edge. I was like, yeah, I know. I just want to be respectful. Well, I mean, I walked right up the middle of 18 fairway. Mm-hmm. Not in front of any groups that were practicing, but like once a group came through, I just walked out and walked right up the fairway. I'm like, man, this is a pretty cool perspective of what these guys are going to be dealing with on Sunday afternoon at 5 o'clock.
2: Yeah, so. I mean, now you see all the undulations in the fairway. Was it like difficult, you know, feet all over the place and ball?
1: Yes.
2: Yeah, it was one of those types.
1: Yep. Yes.
2: Not my favorite.
1: 175 bunkers on the course.
2: Ooh, man. Yeah.
1: Rough's about 6 inches. Grown thick fescue. Ooh, it's penal. Penal. All right, that's enough about me. Senatobia, you've got 80 degrees for your high today. Plenty of sunshine, mostly clear, going to be lovely. And not all that humid either today. Humidity going to back off a little bit. Notice that Sunday morning, I was like, ooh, it's not hot, but it is humid. West Point, you're checking in at 81 degrees. Humidity down for you only. I mean, like a 2% chance of rain, because I guess there's always a chance. Just going to be spectacular. Overnight, tonight, mid-50s. Greenville, you're checking in, low 80s. Mid-50s for your overnight low. Gorgeous for you. Only a 1% chance of rain today in Greenville. Going to be breezy, but calming in the afternoon. Lovely Columbia, Mississippi, 84 degrees for your high today with an overnight low of 61. Plenty of sun. A low chance of rain, just going to be a spectacular mid-May day across the great state of Mississippi. Florence Nightingale was born on this day in 1820, the British nurse and social reformer who is considered to be the founder of nursing, or modern nursing anyway. Katharine Hepburn was born in 1907, the legendary American actress, won 4 Oscars. Pretty significant career when you take 4 of those home.
2: Yeah.
1: Pretty significant career for Yogi Berra as well, the Hall of Fame catcher and manager with the New York Yankees. 7-time world champion, I believe it is. Of course,
2: I think so, yeah.
1: Yogi would tell you when you come to a fork in the road, take it.
2: Yes, sir. You know, is he more well-known for his baseball play, which was great nonetheless, but or the personality that was with the character?
1: Maybe the personality. Because there aren't many people alive that can tell you that they saw Yogi Berra play, but most everybody can give you a Yogi Berra quote. George Carlin was born on this day in 1937, the iconic stand-up comedian and actor. There's 7 things you can't say, right? On television? I think that was, weren't those that was George Carlin's deal, right? The 7 words you can't say on television?
2: I think so, yeah.
1: Mary Kay Ash, born on this day in 1918. Perhaps you don't know her by her last name. You simply know her as Mary Kay, the founder of the cosmetics company and the giver of the pink Cadillacs to her highest performing salespeople along the way. Emilio Estevez was born in 1962, director, writer, actor, The Breakfast Club, Repo Man, Mighty Ducks, who could remember? Who could forget? Stephen Baldwin was born on this day in 1966. Don't know if he's a good person or not. Pretty sure he hasn't shot anybody on set of a movie. I don't think.
2: I don't think, yeah, no reports of that one, but yeah.
1: Jason Biggs of American Pie was born in 1978. Ving Rhames of Mission Impossible and Pulp Fiction, born in 1959. Malin Ackerman, the Swedish-Canadian actress. She was one of the main cast members on the Showtime drama series Billionaire, the wife of Bobby Axelrod, Lara Axelrod. Tony Hawk, the legendary skateboarder, born on this day, 1968. And Kix Brooks, half of Brooks and Dunn, born today, 1955. Mornings with Richard Cross. Great to be with you. Tuesday morning, May 12th. Back after this. You got to know.
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0: 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In 1215, the English barons issued an ultimatum to King John, forcing negotiations that led to the sealing of the Magna Carta later that year. The document limited royal power and laid foundational principles for modern constitutional law and individual rights. Magna Carta, something that we studied in school, but maybe don't remember as much about as some things. Pretty significant, though, in world history. You a big pro Magna Carta guy, Lance?
1: It was a while back, you know. Did study it. You know, when the king had pretty much unlimited power over everyone and the church.
0: Yeah.
1: Tax you to death and all that. Yeah, the serfs were a little bit tired of it and, you know, forced him into the more modern era of what we see. And that's kind of the big thing about the Magna Carta, you know. In the Western side of the world, that was the big event there that gave us a few rights.
0: The throne became figurehead.
1: And more so
0: largely.
1: Not as much as today, but yeah, I think the king probably still had a great deal of power throughout 13, 14, 1500s. But it started, you know, subsiding and the people started having a little bit more say-so.
0: Mm-hmm.
1: Then you had America, you know, that was the other thing. A lot of people got tired of the king and said, we're out. Still didn't have enough religious freedom, so
0: they did.
1: So they left.
0: In 1640, you had the revolt of Catalonia, began against King Philip IV of Spain. The uprising in eastern Spain was part of broader conflicts and contributed to the complex wars of the mid-17th century. 1780, during the American Revolutionary War, British forces captured Charleston after a prolonged siege. It was the worst defeat for the Continental Army, with Major General Benjamin Lincoln surrendering about 5,000 troops to the British. And yet he still somehow found time to discover electricity. It's incredible. One of the great presidents, Benjamin Franklin. Please don't correct me if you don't know the joke.
1: I'm not going to.
0: No, not you. That was a big collective... There's this character on X called 3-Year Letterman, and he's like, you know, a youth coaching legend from Georgia. And one of his things that he always gets people with is Benjamin Franklin was the greatest president of the United States.
1: Yeah. Everybody's like, oh, yeah, he was.
0: Yeah. Jesus was an American. All kinds of great stuff. No, but the ones that are great, though, it's the best when you're reading the replies. Like, you idiot, Benjamin Franklin wasn't a president. We know. Next thing you're going to tell me is the Germans didn't bomb Pearl Harbor. In 1864, during the Civil War, the Battle of Spotsylvania Courthouse in Virginia featured intense fighting, hand-to-hand combat at the bloody angle. It was one of the war's bloodiest and most prolonged engagements. 1932, the body of Charles Lindbergh Jr., the kidnapped infant son of famous aviator Charles Lindbergh, was found dead near the family home in New Jersey about 10 weeks after the abduction, one of the most infamous crimes of that era. I'm guessing that's one that you've read about.
1: Oh, yeah. I mean Bruno Richard Hauptmann, what a trial. And, you know, he was executed through the electric chair. Even to this day, many still debate whether he did it or if the father, Charles, was involved or others or organized crime. Yeah. Still one of those mysteries. But, you know, he was the only one convicted, and he did pass a gold certificate, right, from the ransom money. So he was the one caught, but never, you know, nobody ever else was affiliated legally. So he was the guy.
0: Yeah.
1: Weird story, though. Yeah.
0: German engineer Konrad Zuse. Z-U-S-E, unveiled the Z3, I guess he named it after himself, the world's first fully programmable automatic digital computer. In 1941, he used binary arithmetic, and it was a major milestone in computing history.
1: Zeros and ones and zeros.
0: Yes.
1: Matrix,
0: yes.
1: Man.
0: 1949, the Soviet Union lifted its 11-month Berlin blockade, ending the early Cold War crisis. Western allies had sustained West Berlin during the massive Berlin airlift. A couple of music notes for you. 1967, the Jimi Hendrix Experience released their groundbreaking debut album, Are You Experienced?, which helped redefine rock music with its psychedelic sound. And, of course, its innovative guitar work.
1: It was amazing. What an album.
0: And in 1972, the Rolling Stones released their double album, Exile, on Main Street, widely regarded as one of their greatest and most influential works.
1: They have a new one coming out, July 10th, 2026, titled Foreign Tongues, the 25th studio album.
0: Are you optimistic?
1: Not really. But, hey, it's the Stones, so you can't rule them out. They're one of those bands that just continues, you know, moving forward and creating. So I'm not discouraging anyone to buy it or listen to it. But no, I'm not usually, you know, you listen to some of the old rockers, the edge just isn't there anymore. And that's you know, understandable. I mean, they're 70-something. And hey,
0: wasn't the last Stones album that came out received pretty well?
1: Hackney
0: more
1: Diamonds.
0: Critically acclaimed than people were going than. Than people thought it was going to be?
1: Yeah. I think Paul McCartney was on that one and Steve Winwood, and that was like 2023. So, yeah, I mean, they keep pumping it out. That's what I'm saying. I wouldn't rule them out, man. I mean, they're too good. Yeah. Too good at what they do.
0: Now, with that said, if you have another Stones tour, people don't want to hear your new stuff.
1: I don't think that, you know, Gary and I were talking about it. I don't think they're touring for this one, which is probably smart.
0: Yeah.
1: But you never know. They may go, hey, we need to get out and promote it some, but... Don't think that's on the agenda at this point.
0: Let us jump into the news, and this is something that deserves more than just a headline, so we certainly will come back to it and talk about what this means for Mississippi, but a pretty significant legal development in the state yesterday. Federal judge's order requiring Mississippi lawmakers to redraw the state Supreme Court voting map has been canceled. On Monday, the United States Fifth Circuit Court of Appeals approved a motion to vacate a 2025 ruling by U.S. District Court Judge Sharon Aycock that Mississippi had to draw new lines, alleging that the current map dilutes black voting power. The judge ordered local lawmakers to redraw the map this past legislative session. The order was appealed, and a decision regarding the appeal was delayed pending the outcome of Louisiana versus Calais. In a 6-3 decision a couple of weeks ago, SCOTUS said that race cannot be the predominant factor in drawing voting districts. With a ruling from the Fifth Court and precedent set by the Supreme Court, Mississippi lawmakers can now choose to keep the Supreme Court districts as they are and as they have existed since 1987, or they still may redraw them if they wish. You may remember that in the central part of the state, we have very purple Supreme Court districts. And that was never more evident than it was during this last voting cycle. So, what about the special session? The special session, which is to begin next Wednesday, a week from tomorrow, was called by the governor for the purpose of redrawing the Supreme Court district lines here in Mississippi. By the way, I will be interested to see, and I don't know, we have an attorney that is coming on later this morning, and I'll ask this question. The overruling or the order requiring them to be has been canceled. Does that mean it's as if it never even existed? Has the order actually been withdrawn from district court? Or is it just kind of an overruling and a stay of the motion? We'll have to... Was it ServPro that says like it never even happened? That's how they'll clean it up after a disaster? You're welcome, ServPro, for the free plug there. But is that what this means with this ruling? Significant. And it does leave us a pretty important question as we move to what was supposed to be a special session for the redrawing of the Supreme Court districts. We'll get to that question later this morning. Back with you. Mornings with Richard Cross, Super Talk Mississippi.
2: 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Tuesday, sunny with a high near 82 degrees, east and northeast winds of around 5 miles an hour, calming down in the afternoon hours. Tuesday night, clear with a low around 59 degrees. And Wednesday, sunny with a high near 84 degrees, a light wind turning west and northwest of around 5 miles an hour, and that will commence in the afternoon hours.
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3: 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The investment will create 25 new jobs. Wiggins police are assuring residents that Flint Creek Water Park is safe and there's no threat to the public or park visitors. The body of an as-yet unnamed gunshot victim was discovered around 1:28 a.m. on Saturday. Investigators say the victim, who'd been shot in the head, was already deceased when they arrived. Because the shooting occurred in a state park, the Mississippi Bureau of Investigation is investigating.
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Great to be with you. It is Mornings with Richard Cross, Super Talk Mississippi. Thanks for joining us. You can be part of the conversation on the C Spire text line, 601-879-4395. Big economic development news in Batesville. Custom storage systems producer Lockers Manufacturing is expanding its operations in Panola County with a nearly $10 million investment. Spent some time looking. I was trying to figure, like, okay, the name of the company is Lockers International. I read more about them. I'm like, yeah, but what do they make? Turns out it's exactly what it said. They manufacture lockers. It's what they do. And apparently it is a thriving business. The company established a footprint in North Mississippi in 2021 with a 62,000 square foot facility, and now they are growing again. They make high quality metal lockers and have now broadened their product offerings to include wood,

0: plastic laminate, high density polyethylene, and other types of lockers. They're establishing two additional divisions, expanding upon their current wood and plastic production, and purchasing an existing building and adding new production capabilities. Well done, Lockers Manufacturing. Well done. Mississippi is set to receive about $41 million in the Purdue Pharma opioid settlement. After a decade of efforts by attorneys general across the nation, the $7.4 billion settlement with Purdue Pharma was deemed legally effective earlier this month. That is the company that is owned by the Sacker family. Mississippi in line to get $40.9 million from that settlement, as the state has now secured more than $400 million in opioid settlement funds. Finally, in your news headlines, the Jackson City Council voted last week to eliminate the Parks and Rec Department to reduce an estimated $23 million government deficit. The shuttering would save the city approximately $143,000 in salaries and benefits. A reminder from the city council that all of the other employees under the Parks and Rec umbrella still had jobs, but they would now be reporting to either the Department of Public Works or the Department of Human and Cultural Services. City Council approved the plan in a 6-1 vote. Chief Administrative Officer Peter Teawissen, I think, forgive me if I mispronounce that, for the city of Jackson, said savings will not come from filling the director and the deputy director positions, which are currently vacant. Everybody says that Jackson is not abandoning its parks and recreation programs. I hope not. Hope not. 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Today is the final day of non-conference games in the regular season for college baseball. Everybody going to play this final weekend of the regular season in conference. It's a light slate today. Belmont is at Tennessee. Winthrop is at South Carolina. Northern Kentucky is at Kentucky. UT Martin is at Ole Miss, and Auburn travels to Jacksonville State. Dangerous spot for Auburn. That is a 40-win Jacksonville State team. Auburn's numbers are so good at this point, probably doesn't matter. But nevertheless. Meanwhile, Ole Miss hosting a bad UT Martin team out of the Ohio Valley Conference, and they are going to take a hit in the RPI. Or at least that. We'll see how bad. We'll look tomorrow morning and see how bad they fell. But not great end of the year scheduling. New D1 baseball top 25 out yesterday. UCLA still number one. Georgia, the highest ranked SEC team, at number four. Then you got Auburn at five. Texas at six. Southern Miss up to number eight. Golden Eagles, who really for like the early to middle portion of Sun Belt Conference play were just kind of so-so. They have turned it up a notch. Southern Miss now three wins shy of 40 for the year, coming off a 3-0 win. And final regular season coming up for them. Golden Eagles in great, great, great position to be a host in regional play. And they got a shot at being a top eight. We'll see.
1: Hey, I had one update I wanted to share. Tell it. We don't normally get to Delta State, but after a six-game Gulf South Conference tournament where they played Lee University twice, lost the first one, beat them in the second one, Delta State has in Pensacola at the NCAA South Regional will play Lee University again.
0: Yeah.
1: So that'll be on Thursday. And then
0: you see that note right there, don't you?
1: No, I wouldn't. I'm sorry. And then William Carey. I was just.
0: Carey, too. Let's get them.
1: And Carey, NAIA opening round, big time win, 13-9 over Missouri Baptist University. And they will have Bryan College out of Tennessee today at 2:30 in Williamsburg, Kentucky.
0: Great. Postseason baseball, so much fun.
1: Isn't it? I love NAIA, too. I mean, William Carey, they get to this part of the year, and you're just like, stay hot, baby. Stay hot.
0: Mm-hmm. Texas A&M's ranked 10th in the country. Arkansas, 12th. Mississippi State is at 13. Ole Miss at 15. Ole Miss will take on Alabama this weekend. They are at 18. Mississippi State headed to Texas A&M. Florida at 19. Man. The debate on who hosts and who doesn't is going to be intense. Third year in a row, as Lance was mentioning, that Delta State has been in the NCAA tournament field, and it's basically the same structure that you have for the Division I teams. Regional, super regional, and then playing for it all. The road to Oklahoma City has begun for Mississippi State and Ole Miss's softball teams, both selected for the NCAA tournament on Sunday night. Bulldogs headed a long way away to Eugene, Oregon. Oregon is the number 14 overall seed. Mississippi State will open against St. Mary's at Jane Sanders Stadium on Friday. Ole Miss is looking to return to the Women's College World Series after last year's historic run. A team they faced in Oklahoma City, well, they will be hosted by this year. The 11 seed Texas Tech, hosting in Lubbock. Marist and Boston, the other two. Ole Miss will play Boston on Friday at 1. Missouri Tigers running back Ahmad Hardy, a first-team All-SEC selection last year, was shot at a concert in Laurel. Kamikaze Biker Club in Laurel. Big crowd for an outdoor concert. He is said to be stable, or in stable condition. Reportedly took a bullet wound to the upper leg area. Limited information right now at this point. Lance, did you hear about the scandal out of the Big Ten?
1: I don't think so.
0: A Big Ten football coach reportedly has had a long-term relationship and has been somewhat public about it with the mother of a recruit who ultimately went to another school within the Big Ten. Does that sound scandalous to you?
1: Oh, definitely, yeah.
0: What if I told you it was the son of Ohio State coach Ryan Day?
1: Oh, man.
0: Who has committed to go play at Northwestern, and Ryan Day and his wife were there together for RJ to make that commitment over the weekend. I saw that. I do not get credit for that on my own. I saw that over the weekend and thought that was kind of funny. Lance mentioned this to me a second ago, worth mentioning as well. We are nearing crowning state champions in baseball. Exciting series in North Mississippi. The Oxford Chargers are the North state champions. Lewisburg won game one back on Friday night, 14-12. Slugfest. That was in Oxford. And then on Saturday, Oxford went to Lewisburg and responded with a 10-0 victory. And then last night in the deciding game three of the series, it was Oxford winning 7-2 over Lewisburg. And so Oxford advances and will take on either Petal or Brandon. Game one of that series went to Petal. Petal winning at 10-7. Game two is tonight at 7 o'clock. If necessary, they will play game three tomorrow night to determine who will meet Oxford for a 7A state championship. Congrats to all of the athletes at all of the schools as you wrap up the athletic year as part of the academic year. Like a week and a half left until the end of school. Thanks for being with us. Mississippi Lottery update coming up next.
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1: 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No Powerball winner on Saturday, Monday. So tonight's drawing is for $69 million. Is that jackpot slowly builds its way back up after a winner just a week or two ago. The estimated cash value in that drawing, $31,200,000. There was no jackpot winner on Friday for Mega Millions, meaning that tonight's estimated jackpot is $232 million. The estimated cash value, $103,800,000. I've done the math for you. After taxes, you're looking at about $61 million that you're walking away with. I suppose if you have a super aggressive accountant, you might do a little better than that. But that's pretty good walking around money.
2: Oh, yeah, man. $61 million?
1: You can do a thing or two with that.
2: Well, I mean, I would definitely go after the aggressive accountant. Just, you know, if you got that kind of money, you might as well. I mean, yeah, I'll pay you later if I got to.
1: Can you guarantee no audit?
2: Yeah. Even if you do, you just pay later. I mean, it's...
1: That's a good point. It's good. Let's take a shot. If it doesn't work out, we'll just pay it later. Maybe some penalty and some interest.
2: I would fight against that, yeah.
1: Tune in to the Mississippi Lottery's Facebook Live broadcast at 10 this morning to see the five winning cities from our latest Millionaire Maker bonus promotion drawing. Five lucky cities, big cash prizes. Find out at 10. And see if your hometown makes the list. Let's see. We got any good winners. What have we got? We got a Noxipater woman won $5,000 on a ticket that she bought in Noxipater. That was on a $1 rapid refund winner.
2: Anytime you can say Noxipater twice in the same sentence, you're living right.
1: Yeah. Starkville man won $2,000 on a ticket from Easy Go Deli. Now, I know there are a lot of different ways to spell words. We can take liberties. Easy Go. E-Z-Y. So there's easy, E-A-S-Y. There's easy.
2: That's a southern way.
1: E-A-Z-Y. EZY might be a new, like, I would even be like, okay, so they just went with the EZ.
2: EZY. Yeah, it's got the extra syllable in there to be truly southern.
1: You think it's more like Ezzy? I'm missing something here, or am I to assume that it's Easy Go?
2: I'm going with Easy Go, but I wouldn't bet on it, you know. Never know.
1: I agree. Your Mississippi Lottery update from the Mississippi Lottery. Oh, what's coming up? Well, let me tell you about guests first. Whitney Lipscomb is going to join us, general counsel for the Republican Governors Association. Looking forward to talking. There's a lot that we can talk about with Whitney. Perhaps including some aspirations, but we shall see. But no, I mean the special session, what the options are, what some of these rulings really stand out for in the coming days and weeks. Also this morning, Richard Robertson from the Mississippi Hospital Association will be by in the 8 o'clock hour. Tomorrow morning, we will be joined by Governor Tate Reeves. That is at 8 o'clock tomorrow morning. And we look forward to the conversation with him. We got a lot of ground to cover with the governor. Since we last visited with him on the air, goodness gracious, a lot has happened. And there's some things that have happened where we've just got questions. Curious about his perspective on some things. Obviously, the most pressing question is, what about this special session? couple of massive economic development announcements since the last time we have visited with him. His perspective on the legislature's work this year and more. All that coming up tomorrow morning with the governor. Looking forward to that. I guess we're going to... I wish we could vote on this before we get back. Lance, our job's to talk about the thing that everybody else is talking about, right?
2: Sure.
1: That people are talking about that is grabbing their attention. Doggone, would you believe that it's Lane Kiffin once again?
2: A well-tanned Lane Kiffin.
1: Good grief. We'll at least touch on that when we come back. Mornings of Richard Cross, Super Talk Mississippi, presented by Community Bank.
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4: Fox News, I'm Gianna Gelosi. President Trump heads to Beijing tonight ahead of a historic summit with Chinese President Xi, and Iran will be high on the agenda.
5: President Trump rejected the Iranian response to the U.S. peace proposal, calling it a piece of garbage, as he indicated the ceasefire is on life support. President Trump also indicated that Iran made commitments about the buried uranium and then didn't include those commitments in their response.
4: Fox's Trey Yang said Americans who sailed on that cruise ship hit by the hantavirus are being monitored by doctors in Nebraska and Atlanta.
6: We are learning that the number of hantavirus cases has increased to as many as 9. Here at home, 18 passengers have returned to the U.S., 1 tested positive, 1 showing symptoms in Georgia, and 16 passengers are currently isolating in Nebraska. And while the hantavirus typically spreads from rodents, this strain is believed to have passed from human to human aboard the ship.
4: Fox's Alex Hogan, America's listening to Fox News.
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9: I'm Kelly Bennett for Supertalk Mississippi News. The high price of gas isn't stopping Americans from making travel plans for Memorial Day, which is coming up in just under 2 weeks. Fox's Chris Foster reports.
10: It'll be a record Memorial Day travel weekend, AAA predicts, with more than 39 million Americans taking road trips between that Thursday and Monday. Gas prices at more than $4.50 a gallon are way higher than the national average of $3.17 last Memorial Day. The heaviest traffic is expected Thursday and Friday between 3 and 6 p.m. and then Monday afternoon, with Sunday the lightest day. AAA says more than 3.6 million are expected to fly somewhere. Average airfares for the weekend are 6% lower than last year, $800 round trip, based on when people booked, mostly before higher jet fuel prices started affecting airfares. Most popular destinations in the U.S. this year, Orlando, Seattle, and New York City. Overseas, it's Rome, Vancouver, and Paris.
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13: Anybody who's been awake for the last 6 months or so has seen all of the fraud reporting from Minnesota and some from California on the massive amount of fraud in the child care system there. And the thing that people need to understand is that those programs that exist in those states, they also exist in Mississippi and every other state.
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13: 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How is this possible? And it's possible because the programs themselves are broken.
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1: Hey, I set you up there. 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So.
0: The Kudzu Kings.
1: My boys, love that band. 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
0: 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If you have not heard, there was a Vanity Fair article written by Chris Smith that was published on Monday, and the subject of the article was Lane Kiffin. This is on the heels of a couple of weeks ago, a Vanity Fair article written by Bomani Jones, where the subject was Ole Miss quarterback Trinidad Chambliss. It was a profile piece. And Trinidad Chambliss spoke about last season and the transition and Lane Kiffin making the move and going through the process and thinking about whether or not he would go along with Lane Kiffin, ultimately deciding to stay at Ole Miss. He said there was uncertainty, and then once the announcement was made that Pete Golding was going to stay on as the head coach, it became pretty clear pretty fast that Oxford was where he wanted to be for one more season. This story, largely in Vanity Fair, is a story that you've read before about the ups and downs of Lane Kiffin's career, the timeline, the youngest coach in the NFL and being fired from the Raiders and bouncing around and his family situation and all of those things. It does not appear that there was a specific line of questioning about race as it pertains to recruiting, but rather it was something that in the course of the conversation that Lane Kiffin brought up. And then Lane Kiffin, a day later, reached out to the writer of the story and said, hey, I just want to clarify and make sure that the comments that I made about Mississippi's checkered past, and I'm putting that lightly, with regard to race and race relations, is not misconstrued. That those are not shots at Ole Miss or Oxford or whatever. The irony in all of this is many of the comments that Lane Kiffin made last season, especially at SEC Media Days, where unprompted, he just went on and on and on about how he had changed as a person and about how good the city of Oxford and the Ole Miss family, if I can borrow a word from Auburn, had been to him, about his preconceived perception of Oxford and Ole Miss when he took the Ole Miss job, about how wrong he had been in that, about the way that his family had been embraced, his children had been embraced, his parents had been embraced, about the way the community rallied around him and his family in the death of first his father and then his mother. So you had all of that as the backdrop, and now, months later, as the head coach at LSU, Lane Kiffin says, well, you know, we had recruits who we couldn't get to Oxford, because their grandparents, you know, talked about, oh, my grandson will never play in racist old Mississippi. That's paraphrased, but that's the sentiment. I don't think there is anyone that denies that Mississippi in particular, and Ole Miss specifically, has a tough past that they have had to deal with. There is also no one that could objectively deny that in 2026 or 2025 or 2020 or whatever year you want to choose, Ole Miss is not the Ole Miss and Mississippi is not the Mississippi of the 1960s. The strides that Ole Miss and the state of Mississippi have made in terms of race relations and being a welcoming place, I mean, it's pretty well documented. Extremely well documented. There was a quote in a story that Neil McCready wrote for the Rebels 24/7 site, and there were several quotes in this. One from a member of the board of directors of the foundation and the Grove Collective, where it said, Lane Kiffin in group text messages literally complained about everything. He complained about student attendance. He complained about facilities. He complained about budgets. He asked for more money, and he got all of the things that he wanted, and literally never once did Lane Kiffin complain about Mississippi's checkered past being a reason for them not being able to bring players in. It is fascinating to me, and I think it would be especially fascinating for a psychologist to do a case study on the mind of Lane Kiffin. And I think that that case study would point to extreme narcissism. It would point to sociopathic tendencies. And it would point to a high level of insecurity. I'm sure there are other things that it would point to. I think it would point to a high level of intelligence, but a very, I don't even know what the way to describe it. It's not reactionary, but this need, and I guess this goes to the narcissism piece, to constantly have his name in the spotlight and to see things made about him, which certainly would go to narcissism. Somebody says, does Lane Kiffin have enough sense to know that he offended the entire state of Mississippi? Somebody says, I did not attend Ole Miss. It was never my choice, but Ole Miss is a part of the state of Mississippi. Therefore, it's a part of all of us. It was pretty fascinating to see the number of non-Ole Miss fans that came out and were like, man, this is a new level of whatever for Lane Kiffin.
1: I mean, yeah, what's a little rich on that, too, is that you always love it when people that have no idea of history start talking about history. You gotta kind of sit back. Yeah. And go, all right, go ahead, buddy.
0: You know, to me, and this is just my opinion, I got a good friend who was talking about kids moving schools. Parents make decisions all the time about what is best for their children. Hey, my kid needs to be at this school. And his point was, you know what? You need to do what is best for your family and your kids. And yes, you absolutely could tie this to the school choice conversation. But in making your decision, there's no reason to drag down the place you previously were to justify your decision. And to me, that is what this ultimately is. Lane Kiffin, deep down in parts where he doesn't want to admit it, recognizes that he quit on his football team. And he's unwilling to just simply say, he's done the whole just different thing, but he is unwilling to simply say and leave it at, I wanted to go to LSU because I thought it was better for me. For whatever reason. Better chance to win a national championship, place that my family was going to be happier, whatever. He's unwilling to just let it be, I did this for me because I thought it was best for me. He is trying to publicly justify the decision he made, and he's still doing it 6 months after it happened. It just doesn't make a whole lot of sense.
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12: Yeah!

0: somebody said, and here you are talking about Lane Kiffin. I seriously debated whether or not to even bring it up because I think it's silly and ridiculous at this point, but it feels like I wouldn't be doing my job if we took a story that so many people are talking about in Mississippi and we just ignored it. I'll just leave it here. Here is my stance on where it is. If we need to talk about this more later, we can. I don't care if you classify him as a mercenary, a hired gun, or simply as a prostitute. Does not matter how you classify him. Here's the deal. Lane Kiffin was hired to do a job. He was compensated handsomely to do that job. His job was to go win football games at Ole Miss, and he did it at a level that had not been done since Johnny Vaught was the head coach. Ole Miss is in a better place as a program today, and Ole Miss is content to have moved on at this point. Everybody's looking forward. Lane Kiffin is the one that hasn't moved on, and it's because he's still trying to justify his decision in his mind, and that's where it is today. September 19th will be here soon enough. Thanks for joining us this morning. It is Mornings with Richard Cross presented by Community Bank. We've got our first guest this morning. Whitney Lipscomb joins us in studio. She is an attorney, general counsel for the Republican. Oh, I'm sorry. That's coming up next. I was getting ahead of myself. That's about 10 minutes from right now. So I guess I could go deeper.
1: Oh, yeah.
0: I'll read a couple of your messages if you want me to.
1: I would just say, hey, just let him talk. You know, if you're a journalist, I mean.
0: That's what he says. His thing is let them. Okay.
1: Just let him do it. You know, let him say whatever he wants.
0: Yeah. You can read the story or not read the story, whatever. CC in Senatobia says, I haven't given a rip about that guy since he derailed the rest of the season after Saban kicked his tail and then he held Ole Miss hostage waiting on an offer from Auburn. Lane cares about Lane and Lane only. Okay. The best thing Mississippi can do to Kiffin is beat him at LSU. Yeah. Not saying I'm a Kiffin fan, but we've always been a stepping stone for up-and-coming coaches. Yeah, I would say less so than traditionally has been the case. One thing you can't deny is the success that Ole Miss had with him as its head coach. Jimmy in Monticello says Mississippi is less racist than Detroit. And then New York. And then Boston. And then parts of Minnesota. Pick a state. Feel free. Somebody says, yet we're still discussing him, Richard. What gives? I'm pretty sure I answered that question just a moment ago. We talk about news and what's going on in Mississippi. And if you're talking about it at the dinner table or in group text or with your buddies, then it kind of feels like we need to talk about it also. I'm not going to dwell on it, but it's worth taking a peek at. Somebody says this whole Lane Kiffin thing reeks of regret from leaving Ole Miss. It's almost as if he's trying to convince himself that it wasn't a good place to be. Yeah, he championed the diversity that exists at LSU, unlike any place he has been before. Okay. And how great Baton Rouge is in terms of its diversity. I have two thoughts on Baton Rouge, the city, and kind of like the greater Baton Rouge area. It is one of the most unique culturally places that exists. And if you are an outdoorsman, it's one of the coolest places anywhere on the planet. From fishing to hunting to all of the swamp activities and, you know, crabbing and crawfish and frogging and the like, it's really one of the super cool outdoors places that exist. The city of Baton Rouge itself is an unsafe cesspool with horrible traffic. Oh. A lot of good people, Traffic is terrible. It is incredibly dangerous. And it is just unsafe.
1: Well, and you also have the 2024 Supreme Court ruling that allowed St. George to break away from Baton Rouge. And, you know, that's a pretty racially charged issue that's kind of been rolling around down there for a couple years.
0: So they wanted to withdraw because Baton Rouge was so unsafe, and they said, let us create our own entity where we can protect ourselves. I mean, the crime... Anyway. Oh, this is a rich one. Are you just a sports show now? I would argue this isn't really even a sports topic at this point.
1: This is culture.
0: Yeah. Kiffin is more enlightened now that he does hot yoga every day. You guys should cut him some slack, perhaps. All right. Mornings with Richard Cross, Super Talk, Mississippi. If you need a list of negative things about LSU and Baton Rouge, I can help you. I think I'm good.
1: Now, I grew up as a kid, had an aunt that lived off Mossside, and we were down there a lot over the years. It has changed quite a bit the last time I was there. Whoa, what is going on around here?
0: Yeah. Hey, Sports Talk Mississippi, speaking of sports, will be live today in Hattiesburg at Ag Up, 7000 U.S. Highway 49. You can get a quote on a John Deere compact tractor and be entered to win a John Deere generator and a pressure washer. That is this afternoon, Sports Talk Mississippi. Hope to see you there. All right, so... a question that I hope we can get an answer to tomorrow morning. Is the legislature still going to reconvene for the special session called by the governor next Wednesday? The Fifth Circuit Court of Appeals has vacated the liability order in Mississippi's State Supreme Court judicial redistricting case that was handed down by Judge Sherrion Aycock. The move comes after the recent U.S. Supreme Court ruling in Louisiana versus Calais, where the nation's highest court struck down Louisiana's congressional redistricting that added a new majority-minority district, saying that lawmakers relied too heavily on race. The high court's ruling was 6-3, and it deemed that racial gerrymandering was unconstitutional as it had been practiced under Section 2 of the Voting Rights Act. Section 2 was being used as the justification for Sherrion Aycock's order that mandated the redrawing of Mississippi's Supreme Court district lines that were set in 1987 to accommodate greater black voting strength. The case is... now been remanded back to Aycock's court. There is still a question as to whether or not, with this being sent back to Judge Aycock, there is a question remaining as to whether or not she will vacate the ruling in its entirety, in a sense making it as if it never even happened. So... So again, Fifth Circuit says that order is no good based on Supreme Court, the Louisiana versus Calais. So is the governor going to change the call of the special session? And one of the things that's really, really fascinating to me is Mississippi, the legislature specifically, going to push to undo the redrawing of the district lines that were mandated by a court a year ago that cost Republicans seats in both the House and the Senate, and in the Senate cost Republicans a supermajority? I'm fascinated by the stance that many Democrats have taken in this. Benny Thompson, not the least among them, that this is all about race, and this is about diluting black voting power, and it is about getting rid of blacks and Democrats in positions of leadership, when in fact, the district lines that are in question through court orders were to draw race-based districts. The term majority-minority is the one that is used, but majority-minority means drawing districts for black voters, specifically to give them a better chance to win or elect officials that better represent them. It was, everything about it was race-based. This order actually says it's unconstitutional. You cannot draw the districts based specifically on race populations. We're back with you right after this. Mornings with Richard Cross, Super Talk Mississippi.
2: 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Tuesday, sunny with a high near 82 degrees. East and northeast winds of around 5 miles an hour, calming down in the afternoon hours. Tuesday night, clear with a low around 59 degrees. And Wednesday, sunny with a high near 84 degrees. A light wind turning west and northwest of around 5 miles an hour, and that will commence in the afternoon hours.
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2: I'm Kelly Bennett for SuperTalk Mississippi News. The high price of gas isn't stopping Americans from making travel plans for Memorial Day, which is coming up in just under 2 weeks. Fox's Chris Foster reports.
3: It'll be a record Memorial Day travel weekend, AAA predicts, with more than 39 million Americans taking road trips between that Thursday and Monday. Gas prices at more than $4.50 a gallon are way higher than the national average of $3.17 last Memorial Day. The heaviest traffic is expected Thursday and Friday between 3 and 6 p.m. and then Monday afternoon, with Sunday the lightest day. AAA says more than 3.6 million are expected to fly somewhere. Average airfares for the weekend are 6% lower than last year, $800 round trip, based on when people booked, mostly before higher jet fuel prices started affecting airfares. Most popular destinations in the U.S. this year, Orlando, Seattle, and New York City. Overseas, it's Rome, Vancouver, and Paris.
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0: 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So I was early, but now we are on time. Whitney Lipscomb joins us this morning. She is general counsel with the Republican Attorneys General Association. Whitney, good morning to you.
1: Morning, Richard. I know it's a mouthful there.
0: That is. RAGA, just shorten it to RAGA to make it easier?
1: Yeah, I think the president might have, he took from us to make MAGA, so RAGA, MAGA, there you go.
0: There you go. That makes it a little bit easier. You are an attorney. You have worked in the attorney general's office here in Mississippi. I'm curious, as you look at what the Supreme Court has handed down in Louisiana versus Calais, some of the things that the governor is probably pondering right now about districting lines or redistricting lines in Mississippi. Give me a big picture.

0: overview from your perspective.
1: Well, look, Calais was an extremely important decision. I'm proud that case was actually argued by one of our Republican attorneys general, Liz Merle, a dear friend in Louisiana. And she took the strong, bold position that Section 2 does not require us to draw, you know, race-based districts. And, you know, there was a problem in their state. They were forced to draw an additional majority-minority district. And, you know, they took that to the Supreme Court. The Calais plaintiffs challenged, saying, hey, look, we're white voters, and now we're being disenfranchised. And now you're seeing what's happened across the country. We're obviously focused here on Mississippi, but as I look across the country, there are states all over the South who are, you know, they're contemplating, you know, how are we going to redistrict? They're actively in the process, and they've got primaries upcoming, you know, some in as little as a week. So I think as you look at the opinion, I mean, the most important thing is Calais is now the law of the land. And yeah. I will always advocate for the rule of law and doing what's constitutional.
0: I think Alabama yesterday got the go-ahead from the Supreme Court to move forward with their redrawn lines. That likely is to cause one seat to flip from Democrat to Republican in Alabama. But again, the Supreme Court has made their ruling, and now they just upheld or overturned a ruling that was putting a pause on Alabama moving forward with their new plan.
1: Yeah, they and that's, again, another Republican attorney general of ours, Steve Marshall in Alabama. What they had was an existing case that they had an injunction on their maps they drew in 2023. They took that existing case. They went in just like Governor Reeves and the State Board of Election Commission did in our Supreme Court case. And, you know, just recently they went in and said, look, Calais is now the law of the land. In light of Calais, you have to lift the injunction, and we got to go back to the 2023 maps. And that's so important, is to look at all the avenues that you have, all the legal remedies you have to, you know, implement this decision that the Supreme Court has handed down in Calais. And I know Alabama is also, I believe their legislature's in session, and they're looking at, you know, ways they can redraw the map. So huge victory for Steve Marshall, his team over there. And I'm interested to see what happens. You know, they have a primary next week, so the clock is ticking for them.
0: So in Mississippi, you mentioned the Supreme Court district line redraw order that was handed down from District Judge Sherrion Acock. It was appealed to the Fifth Circuit. The Fifth Circuit stayed that until the ruling was handed down in Calais, and now has remanded that ruling. Is there anything else that has to happen? Are they looking for Sherrion Acock to vacate her ruling altogether as if it never happened? Does it matter if that happens now?
1: Look, I think that's the right thing to do. I mean, she found a Section 2 violation. Section 2, the analysis that was employed during the litigation of our Supreme Court district cases, I sat in the courtroom during most of that trial. And the analysis has totally changed. We have finally gotten the clarity from the Supreme Court on Section 2. We finally are kind of unshackled from what has been, you know, has been holding us back and has been really, you know, distorting the law. And so we are looking at, you know, from the lens of today, I think she has to vacate everything. I think we go back. I mean, the legislature, obviously, you know, they could, if they're in session, they could redraw them, but we can go back to the lines that were in place from 1987. As the state, we've said all along, I was in the Attorney General's office when this case was argued before Judge Acock. We said all along, there is not a Section 2 violation. And the state maintains that. They've already appealed the case, although she did order redrawing of these lines. I think the case needs to go away.
0: And let me, so as not to impugn Judge Acock for her decision, there was precedent at the time for the decision that she handed down. Whether you agree with the ruling or disagree with the ruling, there was legal precedent for her to make the ruling that she did, but now there is new precedent that kind of invalidates that ruling. Is that accurate in the way that I said that?
1: Yeah, kind of. You know, what happened was the Voting Rights Act obviously was passed in the 1960s, and then you've had all of this subsequent case law that adds to the Voting Rights Act. And, you know, you have to employ that case law when you interpret it. And it became, you know, it really became unworkable because you really, you know, if you know, you really were, I mean, you were hamstrung. I mean, you were, it was, don't do this. And then, but if there's a violation, a Section 2 violation, now you have to use race. I mean, and so the traditional principles of redistricting are now, you know, they're more clear in the Calais case. It's a different day when you are to make a Section 2 claim that there's a violation of Section 2. You have to make a totally different argument now. There's more clarity. It's a different landscape. This is super nerdy, but the factors that they use are called the Jingles factors.
0: Yeah.
1: Promise you we won't have to get into all of those details, but those factors that you a judge employs when they're making an analysis, is there a Section 2 violation? They're different now. So, yes, the landscape, very, very different.
0: To me, it leaves us with two really interesting questions going forward. Number one, will the legislature or the executive branch maybe working together push to go back to the district lines, the legislative district lines that existed just a couple of years ago that ultimately cost Republican seats in both the House and the Senate and cost the House its supermajority? Do you anticipate at the state level pushing for that?
1: Oh, I certainly think that there will be legislators. You see it on social media and other outlets that legislators are calling to redraw lines all across the board. I mean, Section 2, you know, just in acknowledging our Supreme Court case, Section 2 governs the drawing of lines, whether it's judges, whether it's, you know, U.S. Congress, whether it's state legislative lines. And so that is the law of the land. And you have to look at our districts now and say, you know, again, no matter what they are they in compliance with the law? Have we used race neutral principles in drawing these districts? So I think that will be certainly a consideration. I know there will be legislators calling for redrawing of the lines.
0: And so we've got that with legislative lines at the state level, but also the congressional lines. I guess one thing that I have thought about, and there are lots of people that have thrown maps out on social media like, hey, here's your district, your new districts, just do it. There are still rules and laws that govern how you draw lines, right? You can't just do it, oh, today I think this is what the district should look like, and here you go.
1: Yes, yes. And look, Richard, I'm no demographer or map expert, because there are those individuals. When I was in the AG's office and we were litigating these cases, those are some of the most critical people to your cases. Those are your experts, the folks that are behind the scenes drawing the maps, the folks that are crunching the numbers. Yes, there are traditional redistricting principles, compactness, you know, communities of interest. Yes. And now, those are the things that we're focusing on, race neutral principles. For too long, you know, there was an understanding if there was a violation, Section 2 violation, the court would order you to draw, you know, majority-minority districts using only race. And now we're moving to where we need to be, which is race neutral, equal protection for everyone under the law.
0: Whitney Lipscomb is my guest. She is general counsel with the Republican Attorneys General. I keep forgetting where to put the Attorneys
1: Just say RIGA,
0: General
1: Richard.
0: Association. So we will continue our conversation on the other side of this timeout. We'll talk a little bit about Whitney and what her future might look like. If you have been closely following state level politics, you've heard all kinds of names thrown out for a lot of different offices. A year from now may look vastly different in the state of Mississippi than it does right now in terms of people who are serving in public office. Where does Whitney Lipscomb fit into all of that puzzle? We'll let her answer that on the other side of this timeout. Mornings with Richard Cross, Supertalk Mississippi. Streaming at supertalk.fm and Supertalk TV, we welcome your messages on the C Spire text line, 601-879-4395. We're back with you right after this.

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14: Pleasure being with you on this Tuesday morning, the 12th of May, 2026. It's Mornings with Richard Cross on Super Talk Mississippi. Whitney Lipscomb is my guest. She is general counsel with the Republican Attorneys General Association, or RAGA. I finally got it right. glad to be with you this morning. So in Washington, D.C., you have a phrase called inside the Beltway. And the rumor mill inside the Beltway, it's made up of staff members and lobbyists and attorneys and people that are loosely associated to politics, and that's where all the good, juicy information exists. I don't know what you call that in Mississippi, but certainly there is a group that is very politically involved in Mississippi, and that's where rumors bounce around. And for months and months now, names have been flying all over the place. Who is going to be the next attorney general? Who is going to be the next state auditor? Who's going to be the next governor, lieutenant governor, et cetera? Whitney, your name is one that has bounced around within those rumor mills. What can you tell us about your mindset, where you are looking at statewide office, elected office? What's on your mind?
11: I don't know about you, Richard. I haven't heard any of these rumors. This is news to me.
14: Well, do you want me to be more specific no, or do you want me to just kind of leave this open for you?
11: I'm kidding with you. Look, Richard, you know, my heart is in public service and my heart is in you know, serving this state, serving this country, you know, pushing conservative principles forward and, you know, making a difference. I'm a mother of two kids, and you know, being involved with public policy, it just means so much more now because it's about their future. So I'll tell you this, I have received a lot of really, really strong encouragement from across the state to consider a run for office in 2027. I'm listening, I'm praying, I'm, you know, taking some necessary steps to figure out what my path looks like. I do think, you know, Mississippi is celebrating some incredible wins across the board, and that's because we've had strong, good conservative leadership. And so as we look to 27, we need to have a continuation of that, and we need to have even bolder, stronger leadership. We need to continue to build on our wins to make this the best place to live, work, and raise a family. So I will continue to spend time in prayer, spend time talking with those people who can help and who have influence and opinions that matter, and I will I'll keep you updated. And mm-hmm. I'll be honest, you know, right now where my focus is you know, on the conservative fight across the board. I mentioned, you know, as we talked in the first segment about our Republican AGs who are at the forefront of one of the most monumental legal wins of this decade for election law, for voting rights. And, you know, I think there are, as we look across the next few months, we have a number of those that are upcoming. We've got two of our Republican attorneys general that were in the Supreme Court a couple months ago on keeping men out of women's sports. I mean, that is huge. We're going to continue to fight for these conservative values and, you know, a way of life that we need to protect. We have seen too much from the left and liberals who've really tried to attack our way of life. And I feel like, you know, we are gaining ground now. And it's so important to continue that fight. And we've got, in our organization, we're looking at, you know, 30 races across the country this year. It's not just midterms for Congress. It is also statewide. You know, we have more statewide elections across the country than any other year. And so that's critical. That is critical to the future of this country. So we are looking at that. So that's my focus, is conservative values and, you know, protecting the rule of law, protecting, you know, our way of life. And again, I'll keep you updated.
14: Lisa in Brandon, by the way, you mentioned your kids a second ago, says hope your kids are doing well. And she just wanted to say hi. Sounds like she's cheering from you from Brandon.
11: Thanks, so. Lisa. They are great. I had a great Mother's Day. They spoiled me. Now, of
14: Good
11: course,
14: for you.
11: You know, it was about an hour, and then we moved on to what they wanted to do for the day. And so I think
14: that's right. You take what you can get.
11: Hey, we went fishing on the res. It was great.
14: That's outstanding. One more question on the perhaps seeking public office. I've heard your name most associated with Secretary of State. I'm really diving off into the rumor mill here, although I don't know that it's rumor at this point. It is assumed that Attorney General Lynn Fitch is going to make a run for governor. We'll see if ultimately that happens, but that would open up the AG seat as well. You have served as Deputy AG. Might you be looking or analyzing more than one statewide elected office?
11: Well, Richard, I'm spending a lot of time, you know, listening to people, talking to people, praying, you know, what my future looks like across the board. Again, I go back to, you know, what our state needs. I think we need, sure, you know, bold leadership. We need someone who's committed to conservative principles, the rule of law. I mean, you know, election integrity is an extremely important issue. It's been, you know, at the forefront as we talk about redistricting. That's part of election integrity, is making sure that, you know, we have equal representation, protecting our ballot. I mean, we've got a lot of important issues right now, you know, in midterms and as we move towards a presidential election. So election integrity is extremely important to me. You know, safe communities. I'm wearing blue. It's police week. You know, law and order is so, I mean, that is the bedrock of good communities, is that we have safe communities. And so
14: I tried to nail you down. You wouldn't take the bait. So, hey, I really appreciate your time and especially the insight on some of these orders and some of what the next few weeks may look like. Interesting time in Mississippi. Whitney, thanks so much for joining me this morning.
11: Thanks for having me. It was a great time.
14: We'll talk soon. Mornings with Richard Cross, Super Talk Mississippi.
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13: Fox News. I'm CJ Papa. President Trump gearing up for his first trip to China since 2017. He will discuss the war in Iran, trade, and other topics with China's President Xi Jinping. Meanwhile, the conflict in the Gulf is far from over. Kuwait blames Iran for a failed attack earlier this month on an island in the Middle East nation.
15: It detained four gunmen from Iran's Islamic Revolutionary Guard Corps trying to infiltrate an island just north of Kuwait City. And during the melee, one Kuwaiti soldier was injured.
13: Fox's Lucas Tomlinson in Dubai. The head of the World Health Organization says,
16: at the moment, there is no sign that we are seeing the start of a larger outbreak.
13: Spanish authorities confirming one new case today of a Spanish traveler on that Hantavirus cruise ship, bringing the total to 11 cases, including three people who died. America's listening to Fox News.
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18: 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If you've been injured and need representation, call Mama Justice for a free consultation at 662-883-6262. A federal judge's order requiring Mississippi lawmakers to redraw the Supreme Court voting map has been vacated. The judge ordered local lawmakers to redraw the map this past legislative session. The order was appealed, and a decision regarding the appeal was delayed until the Supreme Court voted on the Louisiana versus Calais case. The nation's high court in a 6-3 vote last month ruled that race can't be a predominant factor in drawing voting districts. Mississippi lawmakers can now choose to keep the Supreme Court map the same as it existed since 1987. Or redraw it if they wish.
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18: Netflix is being sued for allegedly spying on kids by the Attorney General of Texas. Fox's Tom Brigati reports.
0: Republican Ken Paxton, who's running for U.S. Senate, is suing Netflix, accusing the streamer of spying on children and other consumers by collecting their data without consent and designing its platform to be addictive. The state's lawsuit says Netflix lied to consumers by claiming it did not collect or share user data when it was actually tracking and selling viewer habits and preferences to advertising tech, making billions of dollars annually. The complaint says when you watch Netflix, Netflix watches you. But a company spokesman says the lawsuit lacks merit and is based on inaccurate and distorted information.
18: In April of this year, Mississippi lawmakers passed a bill allowing for legal action against platforms that use addictive design features, potentially impacting streaming services like Netflix.
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0: 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My thanks to Whitney Lipscomb. Enjoyed the conversation with her just a few moments ago. And happy to welcome in Richard Robertson. He's president and CEO of the Mississippi Hospital Association. Richard, always good to see you. Good morning, sir.
1: Always good to see you as well, Richard. Good morning.
0: How many hospitals in Memphis, in Mississippi, make up the MHA?
1: You know, so we've got around 60, 65 hospitals, but a total of over 105 hospitals across the state of Mississippi. And this week is National Hospital Week, so we are celebrating all the great things that hospitals across the state do. You know, just amazing stories that come out every day. Saving lives, taking care of people when they're at their most vulnerable. And it takes special people to do special things, and they do a great job at it. And so we're celebrating them this week.
0: Yeah, and they deserve to be celebrated. There's so much going on in the healthcare world and in the hospital world in Mississippi that I think sometimes we do lose track of the fact that regardless of how difficult things may be, when we have someone in our family, in our lives that we're close to, that we're sick, we're trying to get them to the best hospital that we can get them to as quickly as possible, and we hope that whatever politics and paperwork can be set aside and we can just get our loved one well.
1: Yeah, you know, I mean, you know, we come on the show a lot and we're talking about policy, we're talking about revenue, we're talking about cost and all those things. The bottom line is it boils down to taking care of people. And that's what our hospitals have been doing for hundreds of years across the state. And, you know, you mentioned politics. And I often say that about the only piece of information we ask for when a patient comes in and fills out, you know, 15,000 pages worth of forms is we don't ask what political party you're a part of. We don't ask for R's or D's or I's. We, you know, we just ask for some information so we can take care of you. And, and that's what they do across the state of Mississippi and across the country, for that matter. And, you know, just amazing stories, you know, coming out of the ice storm, which, you know, obviously you are well acquainted with, and everything that happened up in Oxford and just the terrible days that ensued after that. But we had hospitals, you know, running on generators, taking care of patients. You know, Tippah County delivering a baby for the first time in years, saving a life in one room, delivering a baby in another. That's just what they do. And people getting to work on, you know, on four-wheel drives. I mean, just, you know, four-wheelers coming in and taking care of people. And that's just what our amazing teams across the state do.
0: When you look at some of the advancements and some of the positive momentum for healthcare in Mississippi, and again, I know there's a lot that we can point to that is not positive, or there are question marks that exist.
1: That's right.
0: But when you see some of the progress, whether it's new facilities or new programs or programs that are designed at universities to grow enrollment and create more nurses or more respiratory therapists or whatever the position may be, there's got to be some positive that you take away in that.
1: Oh, yeah. Look, I mean, we've got programs that are popping up and, you know, trying to build out the healthcare workforce. You know, Mississippi State is a great example of that with the really innovative program they're doing in Meridian with taking, you know, a nurse program for folks who may have had a different undergraduate major, different undergraduate track, and they're putting them into an accelerated nursing program and turning out some great nurses. And, you know, just it's kind of a little bit of a model after the Mississippi Teacher Corps, where you've got an alternate route kind of a background. And, you know, and so getting innovative is what we're having to do. And healthcare is known for innovation. You know, you don't have to look any farther than what we've been able to do with advances in outpatient medicine over the last 20 years, even. You know, things that would take maybe 3 to 5 night stay in a hospital to get a hip or a knee replacement, people are going home the same day. And, you know, it's just amazing. And, you know, so all those advances technologically and then in the training and in the workforce, you know, not even to mention all the new stuff that's coming online just with artificial intelligence and what that means for the industry is it's pretty cool. It's really a pretty cool time right now to be in healthcare. It's a tough time to be in healthcare from the reimbursement models and the policies and the challenges. But, you know, when you look at the technology on the clinical side and the things that are going on and just the, again, I go back to the quality of people that are working in hospitals. You know, those are the types of people that lead with their hearts, they're servant leaders, and they're taking care of people every day, whether you got folks helping park cars, taking care of security, working in the cafeterias, working in the environmental services, cleaning the rooms, working at bedside. They're all doing their part to take care of all of us.
0: Yeah. Richard Robertson is president and CEO of the Mississippi Hospital Association. A lot of talk about rural healthcare, the need for hospitals. We've got the Rural Healthcare Transformation Fund that is out there. A bit of a back and forth between the executive and legislative branches about how exactly that is going to be administered. When you look at that big pot of money that is going to be distributed to rural healthcare facilities, what are you excited about? What are you concerned about?
1: Well, you know, anytime there's a big pot of money, you got a lot of people coming around. And some of those people are going to do great things with it, and some of them may not do great things with it. So, you know, I think the first order of business is always whenever we've seen, you know, a lot of federal money coming into the state for different purposes is make sure that it goes to the right people and that it gets distributed to people who are going to do good things with it. You know, we've seen what happened after Hurricane Katrina. It came in and, you know, wiped out parts of our state and some bad actors that came into play there. And money wasn't spent as well as it needed to be. Same type of thing during COVID. And, you know, so putting a big pot of money brings out a lot of people. And so we want to make sure that we're maximizing the benefit of that and that we look back in 20, 25 years and we're not wondering, you know, what the hell we did with that money.
0: Yeah.
1: So some careful scrutiny, some transparency around that. You know, vetting things that are going to be sustainable, that's probably my biggest concern, is that we don't just throw a bunch of one-time money and think we've solved the problems. You know, a lot of the problems that we've got going on in healthcare are you know, long-term problems. They've been around for a long time. It's funny, when I go back and look at some of the minutes from MHA's meetings back in the 30s, 40s, and 50s, they're talking about how to take care of the poor, how to take care of people who can't pay their bills. They're talking about what to do with, at that time, you know, a car accident was kind of a new thing back in the 30s and 40s, but the trauma inflicted on patients and the high cost of caring for them and how to you know, work that, you know, kind of work in that world with insurance payments from, you know, from automobile accidents and all that stuff. So a lot of these things have been around for a long time. We're not going to fix things overnight, but we've got some great opportunities to do some really good things if we spend the money wisely and if we commit to doing the things that are sustainable. So if we're going to put a lot of money into telemedicine, we need to make sure the reimbursement aligns and that we're going to continue to support telemedicine services after this five-year run. So, you know, just a lot of different things that we can be doing.
0: You know, it's hard to ever get, if you've got multiple organizations, especially if you've got hundreds of organizations, it's hard to get everybody on exactly the same page.
1: That's right.
0: You mentioned a second ago, I guess about 60% or so of the hospitals in Mississippi are part of the Mississippi Hospital Association. Does the fact that not every hospital is part of that association create a problem in terms of healthcare all pulling in the same direction?
1: You know, it can. You know, we've seen that during the session where folks that weren't a part of this association were kind of pulling in a different way from, you know, some of the transparency that we were supportive of around that rural health money. And, you know, and again, it's not to be, you know, anything other than just making sure that taxpayer funds are spent appropriately, spent well. You know, the legislature had a lot of concerns about that. Well-founded or not, that's kind of where they ended up.
0: Say ultimately what they were asking for, if I understand this, correct me if I'm wrong, the legislature wanted to see quarterly reporting.
1: Yes.
0: On expenditures related to the Rural Health Transformation Fund.
1: That's right.
0: At the most basic level?
1: Yep, that's right. That was a big part of it. Other transparencies around procurements. And, you know, at the end of the day, it was a fairly watered down bill that wasn't going to hold up the progress of anything that had already been going on in developing procurement strategies or anything like that. It was just to make sure that money was prioritized towards rural areas. Money was prioritized to getting to providers and patients first. Sure. And then, like you mentioned, the quarterly reporting and that's essentially at the end of the day what the bill boiled down to. And we're hopeful that things will go well. We're hopeful that that the money will be spent well, and we'll just have to kind of wait and see.
0: Hold on to that thought. We'll continue with Richard Robertson, President and CEO with the Mississippi Hospital Association, on the other side of this timeout. It's Mornings with Richard Cross, presented by Community Bank. We're back right after this.
2: 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We do have some congestion causing some troubles, delays southbound at I-55 in Gluckstadt, so be careful if you're in that area. 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

0: Reminder, mentioned this earlier, Sports Talk Mississippi will be live today in Hattiesburg at Ag Up, 7000 U.S. Highway 49. You can get a quote on a John Deere compact tractor and be entered to win a John Deere generator and a pressure washer. We hope to see you there. Richard Robertson, my guest, President CEO of the Mississippi Hospital Association. We know the money is coming through the Rural Health Transformation Fund. That is designed to help, in some cases, provide a lifeline for some of these rural health care centers, clinics, hospitals, etc. But from a bigger picture standpoint, when you look at these small hospitals with limited specialties and small populations, many of which are Medicaid-heavy populations, is the only way for them to really survive to be, have they got to be absorbed by bigger hospitals that can make them part of a larger balance sheet?
1: Well, you know, for some, maybe. I don't think that's the answer for everyone. There's some strong, independent rural hospitals that are still doing well. Look, it's a challenge.
0: Even our
1: big systems. Mm-hmm. You know, prior to Medicaid going with this average commercial rate, even the big systems back in 2022, 2023 were underwater because the costs went up so high. You've got decent payer mixes across some of our rural areas where you see maybe a little bit higher industry, like in Winston County, for example. Their, you know, their commercial payer mix is a little bit better than what you might expect in a rural area. Not to say that, you know, many of our hospitals are making, you know, incredibly wild margins. Typically, if you're making a 1-2% margin, you know, you're making it barely, but it's hard to reinvest in your facility if your operating margin is that slim. So, you know, these funds could be used to help with some things that might be kind of an infrastructure one-time cost that have a long-term benefit. So we're just kind of waiting to see where it all goes and where it's going to be helpful. You've got hospitals though that whether they're truly absorbed by a bigger system, just having those transfer agreements, having those partnerships and those affiliations and those relationships, Mississippi hospitals have done that for a long time, where they've had the ability to transfer a patient that needs a higher level of care to that facility that has those specialists that they need. And so just making sure that that's there in place is still really important. We talk all the time just about getting the patients where they need to go in the best way possible, but also trying to keep patients local as long as they can be kept local, as safely as they can be kept local. And, you know, and for many people, being able to go to a big hospital and then, recover in a smaller hospital is exactly what they need. It allows them to be closer to friends and family. So, you know, come to Jackson, get your surgery done, and then go back and recover in your small hospital. A lot of times that happens, and they can be put in a swing bed, for example, and be just fine. So there are some definite use cases, some definite benefits to being in your small town hospital. And, you know, like we also say a lot, if you don't use it, you're going to lose it. So, you know, we encourage folks to support their hospitals, yeah, whether you're in Jackson, whether you're in, a small town. That's just what you need to be doing.
0: Richard, to some degree, it's an impossible task, right? When you talk about the margins and the reimbursements and all that exist, I've got a friend that lives in Clarksdale, and he sent me a message and it said, big hospitals don't want us. I mean, I guess he's talking about the Clarksdale Hospital. But, I mean, what do you say to Clarksdale? Greenwood LaFleur is a kind of a different conversation, yeah, altogether with what they're going through right now. Or to a hospital that's in Rolling Fork, or pick your small town in the Delta that has a hospital that is just hanging on for dear life.
1: Yeah, I mean, you know, again, finding what your population needs, providing those services. Look, one of the things we talk a lot about is the reputation of the hospital and how it's derived. And that's from your friends and family members that visit the patients in the hospital. It's about how they're treated. It's about, you know, the services that they get. And, you know, in a small town, your reputation gets around pretty quickly. So, you know, if someone doesn't have a good experience at that hospital in a small town, everybody in town is probably going to know about it. And so, you know, making sure that you're taking care of the people that do come to your doors is really important. And sometimes, you know, sometimes things happen and it's hard to recover from reputation. And so that hits people differently in small towns as well. And in some of the towns, you know, have had that happen where, you know, something happens and folks decide that they're going to leave that town and go somewhere else for healthcare because they think they can get something better. And sometimes that may be true for certain services, that may be true, but not all the time. Yeah. And, you know, whether you're in Clarksdale, Greenwood, Rolling Fork, New Albany, you know, these are all great small towns. People need healthcare there. If you've got a fire department, if you've got a police station, you probably need a hospital of some sort. You may not need MD Anderson. You may not need the Mayo Clinic. You may not need that wide array of services, but you need someone there to take care of you and also a place to come back to convalesce if you've had surgery somewhere else or if you're, you know, trying to recover.
0: When it comes to patient care, does politics get set aside? I mean, I know that there's tension between,
1: I hope,
0: or at least
1: so.
0: Some level of tension that exists between MHA member hospitals and non-MHA hospitals. You were talking about transfer agreements. Do those exist across membership within the hospital association?
1: Yeah, sure. They do. And, you know, and what, you know, look, politics need to be set aside. Like I was saying earlier about the only piece of information hospitals don't ask you to fill out is if you're a Republican or Democrat, Independent, Green Party, whatever. Politics need to be set aside when it comes to health care. Unfortunately, because the government is so deeply involved in health care, it's hard to do that. You know, in Mississippi, about 40-45% of the patients that we see in hospitals are either Medicare, Medicare Advantage patients. About another 20% are going to be on Medicaid. So you're bumping 65% of the patients in Mississippi hospitals are on some form of government payment. And then you throw in another 3% for our military families with TRICARE. You know, you're bumping 70%. So healthcare is a government is in healthcare, whether we, you know, paying for it, whether we like it or not. That's the way it is. That's the way it was set up. And that's kind of what the world that we're living in. So politics do matter. You know, and that's the other thing we talk about a lot is we need stability. Every time we see these big sea changes from the administration or from Congress, whether it goes Republican or Democrat back and forth every 2, 4, 8 years, whatever it is, we see massive shifts in healthcare policy.
0: Yeah.
1: And
0: that makes it difficult, right?
1: It makes it a really big challenge because when you're recruiting a doctor to come to your town, whether it's Jackson or whether it's a smaller town, you're not just thinking, okay, well, I'm going to put you under a contract and I'm going to try to get you here for about 2 years. And then we're going to see if Congress does something different with reimbursement. Yeah. And, you know, and so it makes it hard to try to navigate when the government is so heavily involved, when you're trying to put together, you know, business strategies, business plans, and you don't know what service lines are going to be paid for, and you don't know at what level they'll be compensated for. And you're trying to figure it out, you know, trying to work on the plane as it's in the air is not always the best strategy, but that's a lot of what's going on right now in healthcare. And it's been that way, frankly, really going all the way back 15 to 20 years ago. Certainly the Affordable Care Act ratcheted things up a lot. And you know, we've just kind of continued to be in this kind of ebb and flow with healthcare policy coming out of Washington primarily.
0: One of the things that the legislature did this year was allocate $100 million to go toward the creation of the cancer center at UMMC.
1: Yep.
0: All 82 counties have people affected by cancer. You know people that have been. So do I. So does everybody that's listening. In terms of a win for the future of the state of Mississippi when it comes to cancer outcomes, what does that mean?
1: Well, you know, there are cancer treatment centers at hospitals all across the state have cancer centers. The NCI designation allows UMMC, in this case, to get the benefit of additional research dollars, to get the additional benefit of research literature. They get to do additional trial programs that perhaps another type of cancer center wouldn't get. So more of the experimental research that can go on there, and and that will be a benefit. That additional research arm will be a benefit. Mississippi patients, have access to have dozens of cancer centers across the state. But yeah, that's going to be helpful.
0: Yeah, Richard, I always appreciate your time. I know it is a an interesting world in which you operate on a daily basis, and sometimes makes you want to pull your hair out. But also, there's a lot to celebrate, and we do that with this being a month to celebrate hospitals.
1: Yeah, absolutely. And and if you've got a loved one or family member or friend that works in a hospital, tell them thank you this week and celebrate them. That's what we're going to be doing at MHA all week long.
0: I appreciate your time.
1: All right. Thanks, Richard. Good to see
0: you as well. Richard Robertson, President and CEO of the Mississippi Hospital Association. We've got half an hour left with you on this Tuesday morning. Thanks for being with us. It's Mornings with Richard Cross on Super Talk Mississippi, presented by Community Bank.
2: 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Tuesday, sunny with a high near 82 degrees. East and northeast winds of around 5 miles an hour, calming down in the afternoon hours. Tuesday night, clear with a low around 59 degrees. And Wednesday, sunny with a high near 84 degrees. A light wind turning west and northwest of around 5 miles an hour, and that will commence in the afternoon hours.
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1: Late until the Supreme Court voted on the Louisiana versus Calais case, the nation's high court in a 6-3 vote last month ruled that race can't be a predominant factor in drawing voting districts. Mississippi lawmakers can now choose to keep the Supreme Court map the same as it existed since 1987 or redraw it if they wish.
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0: I'm Steve Azar, and you never know who or what you'll hear when I spend a Mississippi Minute with my friends.
1: Just like that muddy river, moving slow. Ain't no hurry, that's how life goes.
0: Be sure to check out In a Mississippi Minute with me, Steve Azar, right here on Supertalk Mississippi, the Supertalk Mississippi app, and now available on iTunes, Google Play, and Stitcher.
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Glad to be with you this morning. It doesn't appear to be official yet, but the tone changed over the weekend with Chris Turner, the Secretary of Energy, on some of the morning Sunday shows, and it became not just a tone change, but a little bit louder drumbeat yesterday with the news from the president, suggesting that he is open to suspending the federal tax on gasoline to help Americans shoulder surging fuel prices caused by the war. 18.4 cents per gallon on unleaded gas, 24.4 cents per gallon on diesel. Depending on what you were paying at the pump, that takes you down to what, about $3.80 a gallon? If the statewide average is $4, I don't know. Let's see what the statewide state average gas. Check in with our good friends at AAA Mississippi. Current Mississippi average for a gallon of gas, $3.98. It'll take you down to about $3.80 a gallon. That is relief. The president cannot do this on his own. Congress would have to approve the move. Interestingly, lawmakers from both parties, Democrats and Republicans, have pushed for a gas tax suspension, saying it would provide needed relief for families and businesses that rely on their cars and trucks to get to work and school and run everyday errands. The national average price for a gallon of gas is $4.52. It's about 50% higher than it was in February when the war with Iran began. The

0: tax on gasoline provide the federal tax on gasoline provides about $23 billion per year in revenue for federal highway and public transit programs. Here's the kicker, though. It's not just, hey, we're going to suspend this gas tax so that more money can stay in your pocket. It's we're going to suspend the gas tax, but from general funds, we are going to make those federal highway and public transport programs whole, and we'll just allocate that $23 billion from another pot of money, which means either something's getting cut somewhere, or more than likely, nothing's getting cut, because it seems like nothing ever actually gets cut, and we just add money to the deficit, which, you know, the deficit's not a real thing. It's just a countdown clock that we see on the wall somewhere. It's not fun to talk about the deficit. Where is it now? 30 trillion? 37 trillion?
1: U.S. national debt is $39.2 trillion.
0: 39? All right. Yeah, all right, is, so we're closing in on 40 trillion.
1: Yeah, $357,000 out of your pocket per taxpayer. In order to pay the world back.
0: If you wanted to pay it off.
1: Yeah. That's per taxpayer. Every citizen would owe $114,000 per.
0: Is that just legal citizens or all citizens?
1: That is a fairly debatable item these days.
0: I mean, like, I'm kind of serious.
1: Yeah, I mean, I would imagine those that we count as having citizenship. But again, I'm not sure it says the debt per citizen equals U.S. national debt divided by the U.S. number of citizens. So I guess that would be the last census.
0: Maybe we could do a government-backed mortgage program for debt relief, where it's not a mortgage, actually. It's just every citizen has to take out a $400,000 loan over the course of the next 30 years to pay off the debt.
1: Yeah, yeah. Well, I mean, as a country, you know, if you're looking at the total U.S. debt, that'd be including credit cards and debts and all that, you're talking about $107.8 trillion, not just government.
0: I mean, we're not paying off core credit cards. We're just paying off the country's debt.
1: Lowest savings rate in quite a while, too, as far as from the American consumer.
0: Yeah. So,
1: not able to save a lot. We obviously know why, but that is not something that just happened with the Iran war. It's going to be going on for quite a while.
0: No, everything's expensive.
1: Yeah. It. Interest on the debt, though.
0: Look, Lance, I am not qualified to talk about monetary policy. Mm-hmm. I'm not an economist. Not smart enough for that. Or at least don't know enough about it. But how long have we been talking? We've been talking about the growing deficit for 20 years at least. In 2007, housing crisis conversation really picked up speed. And yet, over the course of 20 years, what do? We just keep rolling merrily along. We borrow money to buy houses. Sometimes we borrow money to buy cars. We spend money on credit cards. We save what we can. We figure out how to pay our bills on a week-to-week basis. And we keep being told about, oh, the end is imminent. And yet we just keep moving along. Is there a point where we can't just keep moving along?
1: I would say that if you look at the debt to GDP, that's probably one of the things that over time you really want to pay attention to. Like in the 60s, it was 52% debt to GDP. You know, it climbed by 2000 to 57. In the 80s, we got it down to 34. But now we're sitting at 122% of our debt to GDP. So, you know, that isn't sustainable long term. And, yeah, you need to figure out a way to chisel that off. So I'm not really sure, to answer your question, if, yeah, you can just kind of keep going indefinitely. But it seems that's the kind of been the direction.
0: So the question becomes, the question that I've asked 100 times, how are you going to do that? There are two ways. And as far as I know, there are only two ways. whether you're talking about $37.25 trillion or $4,300 on your credit card. When there's debt that has to be paid, there are only two ways to do it. Spend less so that you can free up more money to throw at your debt, or make more so that you have more money to throw at your debt. And the most effective way to do it, forgive me for being Dave Ramsey here, is to spend less and make more. You know, when he like advocates for people like, hey, go get an extra job. He's like, stop spending money on stuff. Go get an extra job so that you got more money to throw at the debt and you pay it down. John Aponotuck says, get Dave Ramsey on the air. It's not a complicated formula. Spend less and make more.
1: Well, and that does make a lot of sense, right? I mean, you could do both, one or the other. The one thing that really gets you, though, is as you do that, you've got to see the dollar hold its value better. Because since 1913, we've seen basically, since the Fed creation, 96.23% of the dollar's purchasing power has been lost. So the harder you work, and even though you may make more money, we've got to find a way to keep quit eroding the purchasing power of the dollar. Now, that's tricky, but...
0: I would say that sometimes that's a little hard to understand. And I think the easiest way to understand that is, let's say you got a $20 bill in your pocket. And the place that I, in college, loved to go eat lunch, I could buy a cheeseburger and an order of fries and a drink, and my change would be $15.23. $15.13. Now, I get the exact same cheeseburger, slightly different French fries, and the same soft drink, and you know what my change is? $4.91. I'm getting the same burger, I'm getting the same fries, I'm getting the same soft drink, but the price has tripled. And so when we're talking about, well, the dollar's not worth as much, I mean, that's like, if you want to make it about a gallon of milk, there you go. $5 bill, gallon of milk, you got $2 change. $5 bill, gallon of milk, you go to the checkout stand, they say, I'm sorry, sir, you're not going to be able to leave with that milk with only that $5 bill. Thomas in Greenwood says it's completely changed my retirement. He says 25 years ago, $2 million was enough to retire. Now it's nowhere close. I suppose depending on how you want to live, what you intend to draw off of that. But yeah. Back with you after this. Mornings with Richard Cross, Super Talk, Mississippi.
2: 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Taking a final look this morning, traffic moving smoothly. We are all clear with no accidents or major congestion. 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

0: with you one last time on this Tuesday morning. Today is the 12th of February. Glad to have you along. 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Somebody said, if you can't retire on $2 million, we might need to reevaluate our lifestyle.
1: I disagree.
0: How so?
1: Well, 5% tax-free, that's $100K in a year. Divide that by 12 and the average income today is $50,000 roughly per person. So, I mean, if you're used to making a fairly good income and you want to retire at roughly what you were making, costs are only going to go up. Inflation is a constant. So, yeah, at $100,000, I mean, it's not what it used to be.
0: No. So, did I say it's February 12th?
1: I think you may have. Thomas doesn't miss stuff.
0: It is decidedly not February 12th. It is May 12th in the year of our Lord, 2026.
1: Yeah, that's close to Valentine's Day, isn't it?
0: Like, it is February? A glorious day outside. You do not have to go out and buy a Valentine's Day gift, but maybe, hey, maybe you could celebrate Valentine's in May just by doing something thoughtful for someone special in your life. Like, hey, Richard told me it was February 12th. Figured I'd better get ready. My apologies. My apologies. Great show, brothers. Really enjoyed it. I'm jealous of one of the many hats you wear this week at the PGA Championship and, of course, in Pennsylvania. That's from Nathan. Thanks, Nathan. I appreciate that.
1: That's cool, man. And you get to do it from the comfort of your own studio.
0: Yeah.
1: That's really neat.
0: I've gotten to do a lot of cool things in a lot of cool places with my broadcasting with ESPN and with this job also. I am as excited about calling one of the feature groups for the PGA Championship. I'm as excited about this assignment as any I've ever been. I get not everybody loves golf. That's fine. But the fact that it's one of four majors, man, I was blown away yesterday. If you ever go to a golf tournament just as a fan and you have like no reason to get a behind the scenes tour or whatever, all you see is the finished product. Like, you walk through the gate and everything's nice and neat and put together and the stands are in place and the hospitality areas are there, and the golf course is immaculate. The behind-the-scenes work that goes to put on something like this is insane. You got three different broadcasters. Five, if you want to count streaming, but I'm just in terms of companies. CBS as the main broadcast partner, ESPN doing first and second round coverage, plus all the streaming groups, and then Golf Channel, who broadcasts live for an entire week there. And there is a broadcast operations compound. It's a huge footprint. But then you realize, oh, there's a food service compound, you know, to provide food for the 200,000 people in the concession stands that are going to be there. And then there's like a merchandise compound where they keep all the stock to keep the merchant, Lance, the merchandise tent. I might be exaggerating. I don't think I am. Two football fields fully enclosed by a tent.
1: Well, you better be glad you're not on site then. You may be leaving with a mortgage payment of clothing and swaggy.
0: I got one shirt yesterday for me, and I'm embarrassed to know what my bill or to say what my bill was because I got souvenirs for the rest of my family. Yeah. It was like, holy cow.
1: Ooh.
0: Well, and I'm not a big spender in here. Like, I just kind of, you know, grabbed a couple of hats and a couple of shirts, and man.
1: Hey, that Utah Valley steak trip you had not long ago was cool, too, though.
0: It was.
1: Yeah. You get to, you've been to some really cool spots.
0: Yeah.
1: South Dakota.
0: Mm-hmm. Thanks for being with us on this Tuesday morning in May, the 12th. Let's do it again tomorrow. We'll be joined in the 8 o'clock hour tomorrow by the governor of the state of Mississippi, Tate Reeves. That will be in studio. We look forward to that conversation. Mornings with Richard Cross, presented by Community Bank. Have a great day.
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3: News. I'm Therese Crowley. Friends in trade. President Trump about to fly off for China diplomacy with a host of executives from Elon Musk to Apple.
4: China's looking at this as a two-way street, this boardroom diplomacy that the president is bringing with him along for this ride. And, you know, there are some in this handpicked delegation who are looking to do business with China, Boeing being an example for that.
3: Fox's Alexandria Hoff. China has an interest in getting Iran to open this Strait of Hormuz to get its oil through. After President Trump called Iran's latest response to the U.S. peace proposal a piece of garbage. The price of oil rising again up to $101 a barrel. And consumer price inflation hit 3.8%, the highest since May 23. War Secretary Pete Hegseth on the hot seat in House and Senate hearings over the $1.5 trillion Pentagon budget and the cost of the war so far, $25 billion. 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
10: I'm Kelly Bennett for SuperTalk Mississippi News. Governor Tate Reeves announced the creation of a new office that'll be charged with implementing a rural health plan in Mississippi in April. The state received nearly $206 million from the federal government for the Mississippi Rural Health Transformation Program late last year. Richard Robertson is the president and CEO of the Mississippi Hospital Association.
11: Putting a big pot of money brings out a lot of people, and so we want to make sure that we're maximizing the benefit of that, and that we look back in 20-25 years and we're not wondering, you know, what the hell we did with that money. So some careful scrutiny, some transparency around that, you know, vetting things that are going to be sustainable. That's probably my biggest concern, is that we don't just throw a bunch of one-time money and think we've solved the problems.
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13: I'm Commissioner Sean Tindall from the Mississippi Department of Public Safety. 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
10: City leaders in Ridgeland cut the ribbon on a new eco park, which is located inside Freedom Ridge Park on Monday. The project is designed to help prevent flooding from the Purple Creek Basin, but the park will also give families an opportunity to get outside and have some fun. The new park includes a scenic loop trail around the Purple Creek Basin and features interpretive markers highlighting the area's unique ecosystem, offering educational and recreational opportunities for visitors. The $6.5 million multi-phase Purple Creek and Freedom Ridge drainage project was funded through a combination of federal and state resources. The improvements will increase detention capacity within the Purple Creek Basin, helping reduce downstream flooding while enhancing ecotourism features like trails, landscaping, bridges, and more.
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18: Let's do it.
19: It's always good to start off your workday laughing. Oh, good morning. This is weird. I've got this headset on today because I forgot my little thingies, little ear pads, buds, whatever they are. And it's so different. It's much richer. You know, when you hear yourself through headsets, it sounds good. You know, you hear yourself through those things and it kind of sounds like this. But through a headset, you have such a melodious sounding voice. Anyway, that's how it sounds to me. But sorry. You know what? Last week, and by the way, I don't really know so much about what's happening in the news, except there was a story. I was looking for the details last night on the news. It turns out all three television stations had the story about these little children, two little girls under age of five, who were found wandering around the place in Castle Woods, I guess on Easter Sunday. And so I wondered what happened. Well, the parents were found, but the children are in foster care at the moment. Something, who knows what happened with those people, but the children were okay. And but it was never on TV. It was on their websites. So I'm going through looking for the story, but I don't know why they didn't do the story. But anyway, that's about the only thing I know that's happening around here. Last Tuesday, oh, and by the way, I was sick last Friday. I had a little touch of the flu. It was like not a real strong one, but not a real weak one. It was very strange. Just, you know, some fever, some chills, and just knocked out. And so today's my first day back in the world. Oh, and you know something? If you were following TV people, speaking of that, a very, very competent meteorologist has left this market from WLBT. Elise Ushman, she seemed to be tall, blonde woman.
1: Yes.
19: Really competent. I mean, just totally competent. And she's going to Virginia. She didn't say where. They sent her off on Friday. Every newscast said goodbye to her and wished her luck. Probably Richmond, I would presume. But, you know, she's very competent. And I guess it was Wednesday night. Was it Wednesday night when we had the tornadoes? I was watching her, and she was working with Anae Scales, and they were really working well together. They were basically like this, working well. And a few weeks before that, Elise was on with Dave Roberts, their chief meteorologist, and it was like that too. It was, you know, freaking frack working they together.
1: Both those ladies wore great outfits too. Always had pretty colors.
19: Yeah.
1: Yeah. Always. I mean, I would, anytime I'd see them, I'm like, I know those two, and they're always good, both yeah. of them. Yeah.
19: Yeah. But they're really good on the air, and those two did a great job. Here's Elise, you know, this is her last week, it was last week, and here she's having to deal with, at the time, god awful weather. But, you know, what the heck? That's what you get paid to do. And you know that whenever there's a tornado warning in your viewing area, it's sort of an unwritten rule that you stay on the air until that thing has gone away, because you're protecting your people, helping out your people, warning them, and so on and so on. Anyway, but she did a good job with all those people on her own. She did a great job. Very calm and collected. Never like, oh my God, you know, nothing like that. And I can't think of anybody who does like that, but she's just was always very competent and very self-assured, very articulate, you know, and just somebody you can trust. And so we lost her to, you know, I mean, she deserves to go. Well, look at Brittany Bell. Brittany Bell, remember her? She used to be at WAPT Channel 16. And when she started off there, she was pretty new to the business. And I remember one morning, Bert and I watched her. There was terrible weather, and she was there all by herself. You know, nobody else was, no other meteorologists were up and about at 6 o'clock in the morning or whatever it was. And she was like a baptism by fire, but Brittany did a great job. Anyway, she now works for WABC in New York, which is owned by ABC Network, and you see her on the network occasionally, too. She went from here to Raleigh, North Carolina, to an ABC affiliate. And maybe they owned it. I can't remember that. But anyway, but then she went to WABC, and that's where she is. So we have, you know, cooked up some good meteorologists in this market. I know that there are others. I can't think of their names at the moment. But anyway, so.
1: I think Ken South is one that's around here.
19: Oh, yeah. He's been the chief meteorologist at Channel 12 for a lot of years. He's very good, too. And David Hartman, of course, longtime guy at Channel 16. Very, very competent, very good. You know, it's like you hope those people don't go off someplace, because finding a chief meteorologist is, you know, that's not exactly easy. But anyway, so last Tuesday we were going to start off talking about, and I've got Dahl Stanley here, and we usually talked with her about dogs, and we can do that later, animal cruelty. But what fascinated me about Dahl is that she lived in Iran years ago. And I can't think of anybody better. You're the only person I know who's ever lived over there. Who understands the people, what the people are like, and what we see are the militants, and what we hear about are the militants, and boy, are they a solid rock of, you know, hard butt, just, you know, they don't want to budge, and they I think they lie, I think they're devious, and I think they're very cruel. We know that. We certainly know other cruelty, this bunch. Whoever's left to do it, I guess they still would do it. The way they murder dissidents. In fact, welcome, Dahl. Welcome back to talk about that. You know, watching, just hearing about what these people are doing to their own people. And here we're trying to deal with these people. They don't understand our minds. You'll explain maybe the difference between Eastern mind and Western mind. But it's like the Holocaust almost. The people, the millions of people out there are totally unarmed. They're totally defenseless. And if you don't do something, or if you do something that upsets them, you're dead. They just shoot you. Apparently, that is welcome back. Is that the way it is?
18: Well,
19: can be.
18: And you're probably lucky if you just got shot.
19: Oh.
18: Because if a woman is executed, she has to be raped first, so she can't go to heaven.
19: Oh, for God's sakes. Oh, that's sick. Is that in their books? That's not the Quran.
18: That's the practice.
19: That's the practice. When you lived over there, were you associated most with Americans or with Iranians, or kind of combination?
18: I lived amongst Zoroastrians.
19: Which I don't know.
18: They're the true Persians from Iran.
19: Ah.
18: And as a whole, they are such generous, kind, loving people. There's exceptions, you know, everywhere. Sure. But definitely, I was so pleased in the homes. For example, if you were in a home as a guest, and I noticed this lady's ring, and I'm so glad it wasn't a really, really, really expensive ring. It's called Tarof. She gave me the ring.
19: Because you like it?
18: And my husband told me I had to accept it.
19: Oh, my.
18: The worst thing that ever happened, and this is just me, I went to a lovely family's dinner, and the first thing on the plates was lamb tongue.
19: Ooh.
18: I managed to get my fork in it and burst into tears.
19: Oh.
18: And my husband had to explain, she's an American. Oh. He left it at that.
19: Yes.
18: You know, the culture is different.
19: Yeah.
18: Lots of very nutritious food. A lot of greens are cut and mixed into the foods. Their bread is very different than ours.
19: Does it have yeast? Is it wrong?
18: The bread, some of it doesn't. And sangak bread, it looks like it's an ironing board, the top of an ironing board.
19: Hmm.
18: And the little shop across the street from our residence, they cooked it. And they cook it on stones. Heated stones.
19: Hmm.
18: So when you take it home, you want to make sure you get all the stones out before you start buying.
19: Lance was in there nodding his head. You've heard of that bread.
18: And Barbary bread.
19: Here? You get it here? Lance, can you get it here?
1: I'm not sure. I mean, if you can go to a Middle Eastern style restaurant, right, a lot of them will have that, and it's delicious. It's really flat, too, in general cases.
19: It's like wrap. It's like a tortilla, maybe.
1: It can be, but they call them. I'm trying to remember the different names they use.
18: You basically take a pinch of it and eat your food with it.
1: Oh. It's kind of like a pita, but a little thicker, and you know, and it's generally, like she said, it can make it in much longer and bigger pieces.
19: Yeah.
1: You just kind of pull pieces off and dip it in this and that and the other. And
18: you look like you're carrying an ironing board home or an ironing board cover. There was another bread I just knew the name of a few minutes ago that was yeast and it had sesame seeds. And unfortunately, or probably fortunately, that bake shop was distance from my house, so I didn't eat often.
19: Oh.
18: I would have just eaten the whole thing. It was so delicious.
19: Oh, wow.
18: And the rice, you know how they cook their rice? Okay, you boil it. You pour it off. We cooked on naft, like a little stove, but it's not a stove. It's round, and it's about 3 feet high.
19: Hmm.
18: And it's with naft, I guess is kerosene. The poor animals that would drag those carts up, because we lived on the mountainside.
19: Mm-hmm.
18: But anyway, you put oil down at the bottom, olive oil, if you can afford it. And then you put pieces of bread, and then you put your rice, and then you put a cheesecloth over the top and cover it. You don't put any water, and you cook it very slowly. And that rice grows.
19: Whoa.
18: And it's flaky. It doesn't stick together. And it's there was a casino that my brother-in-law and his friend owned. And when we went there, that's all I would eat.
19: Oh.
18: Was the big old plate of rice. It was so good.
19: What's the accelerant? Fire?
18: We called it naft, so I guess it's kerosene.
19: Oh, okay. Okay. All right. Well, that's interesting.
18: I'm sure it's not gasoline. But
19: it could be wood. Well,
18: And the best, you know, first of all, Iran is in the north temperate zone.
19: Yeah, I was going to say, what's the country like?
18: Darbond is, I believe, the fourth tallest mountain in the world.
19: Is that near Tehran?
18: No, that's north, up near Rasht. Tehran is very mountainous. Unfortunately, the mountains around Tehran were deforested. But you can, especially in the evening, you can see all the minerals in the mountains. It almost looks like a rainbow.
19: Wow.
18: Iran has jungles, deserts, forests, but there was a lot of deforestation a long time ago. When Persia was taken over, the gardens were destroyed, the libraries were destroyed, and one of the failures, sadly, of the Shah was he made it mandatory for a sixth grade education. He was giving free birth control, sending people into the villages to educate them about birth control. Women were coming out of the chador. Now, I lived in the capital city.
19: What's chador? What's
18: that mean? Okay, people in other countries call it burkas and stuff.
19: Oh.
18: It depends on how much of your face. The chador is a black veil that you hold. Mm. You might clip it, but your face isn't covered. Now, I don't know what it's like there now. Yeah. Probably your face is covered.
19: I think everything's...
18: But...
19: if you're a woman, you're not covered up. You're in trouble. You're dead.
18: But, you know, it's kind of like... I know a lot of Americans would make fun of foreigners when they come here. And there's some areas here where even we don't want to go and foreigners accidentally go there and then we hear these terrible stories. But the truth is, the educated populace are just mostly fantastic people. The uneducated, just like anywhere, have superstitions and ideas. I was treated very badly in the street.
19: Yes. You also taught.
18: I taught.
19: Wow, you weren't exactly honored by that bunch you were
18: telling me about. Well, I taught at the Iranian Air Force Academy. The fellows that were in there studying were going to be pilots, technicians, and other.
19: And you taught them
18: what? And I taught them English, but each class had more than just English. Because the technicians and pilots were going to come to Texas for further learning. Mm. You know, English is the aviation language of the world.
19: Right.
18: And I had some pretty tough classes, but it didn't take them long to figure out that that not-too-bad-looking 20-year-old American was one tough cookie. And I had classes that, one class that were so cute, they came up to me the last day and they said, "You were mean. We hated you, but we learned a lot."
19: But tell what they did to you that time. I guess when you first started.
18: When I first started, first of all, the instructor that was educating us as to what our job would be and finding out what we were like, he didn't think I could teach there because he had a dream about me.
19: That's creepy.
18: Well, it's a little creepy, but... I could not wear a chador. When I wore chador, people thought I was a foreign prostitute. And I had the worst kind of imaginable trouble. I was actually saved by a young man in a little peak, their car. And he rolled down his window and he said, "Ma'am, it's me or them." And I was with my sister-in-law. We jumped in and he rescued us. So I didn't wear the chador, but I kept my hair pulled back with a band. I wore turtlenecks even in the summer, which is fine for me because I don't get hot, and pants and a tunic and desert boots. So, you know, my face and my hair kind of said who I was. But
19: what those kids said, the first class I had.
18: This
19: is pretty bad.
18: They really liked me.
19: This is strange. Really nice.
18: But you know, like in grammar school, when a boy likes you, he likes to pick on you. And even men, you notice men joke in a different way than women do. They're usually kind of picking and maybe not very nice. So they went out of this the classroom when class was over, took off the doorknob, went around, they'd opened a window, and they pulled a pigeon's head off and threw the pigeon in the class. In the world?
19: What? Oh,
18: and then another student brought a kitten zipped in his briefcase. They were trying to get my attention in the worst way. And the same in the street, being touched. I had four men, and they were educated. I could tell from their language they were educated. Picked me up. We're talking about Pallavi Avenue. We're talking about the Shaw's Avenue. They picked me up and molested me for a few blocks.
19: Oh.
18: I was on my way to a private
19: And they get away with this stuff.
18: Class. Well, I went berserk and my language was very poor, broken. And I spun around in a circle screaming, If I had a bomb, I'd kill you all. My dad would have helped your daughter if it were her.
19: Oh.
18: And this very precious little man, not an educated man, a good-hearted man, he chased those guys.
19: Good.
18: And made me feel so good.
19: Well, we're going to hear more about life in
18: Iraq. But, you know, we can talk on and on. I had a bucket of water thrown on me in the street.
19: We've got to take a break here, or they'll throw water on us and get us out of here. We're talking with Dahl Stanley. We'll talk animals later on. We'll be right back.
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10: I'm Kelly Bennett for Super Talk Mississippi News. Governor Tate Reeves announced the creation of a new office that'll be charged with implementing a rural health plan in Mississippi in April. The state received nearly $206 million from the federal government for the Mississippi Rural Health Transformation Program late last year. Richard Robertson is the president and CEO of the Mississippi Hospital Association.
11: Putting a big pot of money brings out a lot of people, and so we want to make sure that we're maximizing the benefit of that and that we look back in 20, 25 years and we're not wondering, you know, what the hell we did with that money.
0: Yeah.
11: So some careful scrutiny, some transparency around that. Vetting things that are going to be sustainable. That's probably my biggest concern, is that we don't just throw a bunch of one-time money and think we've solved the problems.
12: You smell that? Spring. Hibernation's over. 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Run it until the grass becomes long and the hedges duck and cover. then run it again. Steal. 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
2: I'm Commissioner Sean Tindall from the Mississippi Department of Public Safety. 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
10: City leaders in Ridgeland cut the ribbon on a new eco park, which is located inside Freedom Ridge Park on Monday. The project is designed to help prevent flooding from the Purple Creek Basin, but the park will also give families an opportunity to get outside and have some fun. The new park includes a scenic loop trail around the Purple Creek Basin and features interpretive markers highlighting the area's unique ecosystem, offering educational and recreational opportunities for visitors. The $6.5 million multi-phase Purple Creek and Freedom Ridge drainage project was funded through a combination of federal and state resources. The improvements will increase detention capacity within the Purple Creek Basin, helping reduce downstream flooding while enhancing ecotourism features like trails, landscaping, bridges, and more.
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19: Well, we're learning some things about Iran from Dahl Stanley. Yes, she's the In Defense of Animals person, but she lived over there for about 3 years, some years ago, but, you know, a lot of it's the same. By the way, coming up on this show in the future is Dr. Rachel Brackney. Do you know who that is? Yeah, you know who that is? Yeah, yeah, y'all know who that is. See if
1: Police
19: they
1: chief.
19: Do.
1: Oh, well, I didn't know if you were, it was trivia.
19: I was going to give away a big prize.
1: Okay, well, I didn't say of where.
19: Just kidding. No, that's right. She's our new chief of police. She's going to come and do our show. I'm quite anxious to talk with her. Thought you'd like to know, but I'll just, you know, save the date for closer to it. But anyway, so Dahl Stanley, we do one more segment on Iran. Wanting to know about, well, what, you know, what was the relationship with the women? How did they get along in those days? This is pre the revolution against the Shah.
18: Well, I mostly engaged with Zoroastrian women or educated women that came to my class to learn English. Yeah. And there was the sweetest girl in my neighborhood. And I call her a girl. She was about the same age as me. She lived about a block away. And we used to take the Iranian songs and change them a little bit and laugh. And she wanted to arm wrestle one day. She almost broke my heart.
19: Jeez. But is that
18: but
19: like,
18: her dream was to marry an Englishman.
19: Oh, I wonder if she ever did. Who knows?
18: I have no idea.
19: Well, that's pretty funny.
18: But
19: that's
18: I want to say something else about the Shah. If you look up, was there conservation for wildlife? We know a lot of countries have come through Iran over the years, the French, whoever, and there have, World War II apparently affected Iran too. So the Shah, yes, wildlife was protected under the rule of Mohammad Reza Shah Pahlavi, though the establishment of Iran's first formal conservation frameworks. Despite popular resistance from citizens who viewed wildlife as a God-given resource for unregulated exploitation, the Shah prioritized conservation and modernized Iran's environmental policies.
19: Well, there you go.
18: And there were heavy penalties.
19: Oh, worse than
18: also,
19: here.
18: Like there were more varieties of wildflowers in Iran than any place else when I was there.
19: There was appreciation for the earth, apparently.
18: Well, let's face it, it's in the North Temperate Zone. It's not occupied as heavily as the United States. So, yeah, you have all this beauty. And I didn't travel a whole lot. I know if you go to Rasht, to the Caspian Sea, Russia's right on the other side. A lot of people like to go there for vacation. I warn you, the mosquitoes will eat you alive.
19: Big ones like to have up at Parchment.
18: Oh, just, they will kill you. They will eat. My brother-in-law had on mesh shoes, and they actually were getting him through his shoes.
19: Sick.
18: So I didn't find that trip pleasant. Well, and I'm really not a sand person. I want to go to the mountains, to the rivers, and to the lakes.
19: But they had, and when you were there, people were free.
18: Yes.
19: Pretty much. I guess they have to.
18: Well, there were restrictions.
19: By the way, different types of people, like Muslims, Zoroastrians.
18: Baha'i, Christians.
19: Oh, everybody.
18: And, of course, when the Shah left, religious freedom was gone.
19: Yeah, and it's
18: it was somewhat restricted then just from the environment. Just like if you were in some city, for example, where it was predominantly Jewish or predominantly Catholic or whatever, you might feel like you didn't fit in if you were a Baptist.
19: One time, you know, I used to drive Mercedes Benzes, and you're in for service every 5 minutes, you know. And one time when I was in there, I had a conversation. This man was sitting next to me, and we started talking. He was originally from Iran. I said, "Oh, what's life like over there? Restricted?" He said, "Oh no, we have a lot of freedoms." And this was like, well, it was this century. It had to be, you know, more than 10 years ago, maybe like 12 years ago, I would have to say, you know, it's lovely and everything is wonderful, et cetera, et cetera. And I'm thinking, what?
18: Depends on what sphere you were in.
19: Must have been.
18: You know, I had friends that lived on, you know, we were best friends.

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1: And I loved that boy, but I could tell he was a little... He was messed up. It was probably the age, maybe being away from family or whatever. For 2 hours a day, I was over the language lab, so I would monitor and go around and make sure everything. Well, some of the students would take the stuff apart because they'd never seen anything like that and couldn't put it back together. There weren't a lot of them, but there were some. But I caught my boy with the key to the exams.
2: Ooh.
1: And he ran from me. And I chased him right into the boys' bathroom, and he threw it down. That was another thing. In our apartment building, there was no infrastructure for refuse. There was a giant hole under the building. I don't know how that works. It's, I guess in some way it's sort of like if you have a... So, what do we have when you live out in the country and you don't have a toilet system?
2: Well, you know, outhouses.
1: No.
3: Septic tanks.
1: Septic tanks. Oh, okay. Maybe it acted like a septic tank. I really didn't know. But the houses were amazing. The floors were slab and well-built, you know, out of brick and hay. And, I mean, they were very industrial.
2: Well, what do you, you know, the thing nowadays, I think it's like the Holocaust, like I said earlier. Because here, unarmed people, and you do one thing wrong, and you're killed. And what? And I remember when this, before this whole thing started, President Trump was saying to the Iranian people, get yourselves some weapons, defend yourself. This is your opportunity to get rid of this oppression and have a democracy and all this kind of stuff. And I'm sure that they all thought, my, how nice, but we can't get any guns and we don't know who would be our leader because nobody's allowed to do anything to express any leadership qualities. Otherwise, you'd be killed. So, I mean, they're really...
1: And I can't confirm it. But one report that I read, one group of people were given arms to bring them, and the Kurds kept them for themselves.
2: Oh, the Kurds.
1: Now, the Kurds have had a rough trip,
2: yeah. You
1: know, for a long time.
2: I read something about them recently, and I can't remember what it was. It was something redeeming or not. I can't recall, but the Kurds.
3: No, we were going to get, I think we gave them a bunch of weapons, and nobody knew what happened to them.
1: Okay.
3: They were trying to get them to maybe be a feint. For pulling or drawing Iran out, and I think we gave them a bunch of stuff, and everybody's like, "Uh-oh, we don't know what happened to it."
1: Yeah, we need to be a little more careful with our weapons. But all in all, every country has its problems.
2: Somebody texts us, "Why continue living in that hellhole?" Good question, but how did they get out of there?
1: Okay, let me tell you what happened to me. I'm 21. I'm a little naive, even though I think I know it everything.
2: Of course, at that age
1: I decided I didn't want to go to Iran. And my parents said, you made your bed, you're sleeping in it, and escorted me to the plane. So when I get there, they're going through my luggage, and they're screaming, artiste, artiste. They thought I was a movie star. And then they take my passport, and they stamp property of and fill my husband's name in. I had to have permission from him or his family to work, to leave the country. Wow. And God forbid I'd want to break up with him and go stay with somebody. They could be arrested. And at that time, I was reminded that if you were divorced, if your husband divorced you, he gave you this pillar of sugar and a toman, which was about $1.
2: That was it?
1: Now, I'm sure things didn't work that way all the time, but...
2: How can these people... Well, I see the point, you know, why continue living in this hellhole, but how are you going to get out of there? How could they nowadays get out?
1: Listen,
2: you can't. I don't think.
1: My second husband had a wonderful mother. She had a horrible husband. He did terrible things to her children. In those days, without a job, without family, where do you go?
2: Exactly.
1: Now, Sally may have trekked across to Iran and gotten out, but your average person can't do that.

0: I was blessed. I had months of pleurisy, and I had a fabulous doctor. He was the lung specialist. And he finally said, if you don't get her out of here, she's going to die.
1: Oh, look at the millions of women who are healthy, don't have anything. And what is there for these people as it is now for them?
0: Family is a big thing.
1: Well, do they even have any clue what's been going on around them? Because I think the internet's been cut off from them.
0: Yes.
1: I mean, they don't. Do you have any contacts that would
0: have
1: a clue?
0: No clue.
1: Like,
0: my few.
1: They don't know what's
0: Iranian friends, you know, we haven't been there for
1: a long time.
2: Most authoritarian regimes such as this are so controlling of the message coming into the country. And in many cases, what we've seen recently is they have used AI and been doing these Lego videos, which are really interesting, backed by rap. And their message is aimed at the American youth, the more liberal side of our democracy. And they're playing on those emotions very well with the message they're sending out. Now, the other side of that is there's really nothing coming in to Iran from the outside world. So what the people are being told is a very skewed version of reality. And what they're putting out is definitely the hardliner, more the IRGC and the clerics who are seemingly running the country, where you have the real military and the elected officials seem to not have a lot of power right now. So it's really a strange situation, especially for those there that would love to have international news. They're not getting.
1: They don't know.
2: They don't know.
1: I mean, it just seems. It seems like Iran is like this big cage of people, you know, run by this bunch of whack job fanatics.
2: And with AI,
1: they just don't stop either.
2: Lance. And with AI, they're able to use a lot of, you know, free stuff out there to come really combine a message that really targets Americans. They're not worried about their own people. They're worried about the message they get to the youth and the liberal side of our country. And it's hitting at home. I've seen certain podcasts go from 1,900,000 subscribers to 6 million in the last 60 days on the same site. So it, you know, there's a lot of sites that are getting a lot of traction from it.
1: Well, we just have to hope that the people will somehow survive all this, and they will get. And we got to take our final break here because we're going to come back for our last segment. And we're going to switch over to animals. You want to switch to animals?
0: Sure.
1: Do one thing, because because this is a tough subject. It is very much tough. All right, we'll be back in just a couple minutes.

0: 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Tuesday, sunny with a high near 82 degrees. East and northeast winds of around 5 miles an hour, calming down in the afternoon hours. Tuesday night, clear with a low around 59 degrees. And Wednesday, sunny with a high near 84 degrees. A light wind turning west and northwest of around 5 miles an hour, and that will commence in the afternoon hours.
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9: Well, going to go from Iran to Mississippi, Dahl Stanley. So what is happening in dogs? People do the most horrible things, bad enough to each other, but to the animals, it's disgusting. I think we mentioned it one other time on the air.
10: And I'd like to mention the federal law. They're right now, the Farm Bill.
9: Yeah.
10: They want to do away with all the protections that animals have gained. They're speeding up slaughter, which we know is not a good thing. The confinement of chickens and pigs in certain states like California, where we pass laws that they wouldn't. Well, they're trying to wipe it all out.
9: Wow, I hate to hear that. For God's sake.
10: I've been in chicken houses. I've rescued during the spent hen time. It is absolutely gruesome. And if you could ever eat an egg again or eat a chicken again, I'd be shocked.
9: Well, gosh, when I was doing the helicopter traffic, we would fly over some chicken places, and the smell of it was just enough to put you down. You know, it was terrible. Now, that's just passing over, you know, and all this stuff. But
10: we see cows here in Mississippi. Mm-hmm. You know, they're on the grass and sunshine and whatever. But most of your, and I quote, beef, comes from factory-farmed animals.
9: Ugh. Well, they're not trying to do away with things like protections for bald eagles and alligators, are they?
10: No. Although some of our endangered species, you know, we got to keep watching that.
11: I will say one thing. I've seen two protected bald eagle habitats destroyed in the last 5 years. And here in Mississippi, so these were protected habitats that were private land. And
9: really?
11: I don't want to mention where they are. They're close to where we are.
9: Mm-hmm.
11: And it was kind of one of those nerve-wracking things where you're going, why would you – you have a protected site, and yet you're going to just let somebody tear down the trees and the nests and all that. And, again, I'm not one of these tree huggers. I'm an outdoor person. Mm-hmm. I love the nature. I love animals. I hate seeing anything. I don't like death in any way. War, I don't like shooting animals, killing them, or anything. You know, but to disrupt a habitat – That's you know is there and is absolutely where they've been for decades. We need to build a house here instead.
9: That's cruelty.
11: I don't like it. But
10: well, you know, I have a case right now in Florida. A man was taking three other men on three different nighttime excursions to poach alligators. Well, they were so stupid. They jollied it up and took videos. And so four men were arrested. And two that pled nolo contendere.
9: Mm-hmm.
10: One of them got a $750 fine. One of them got $150 and 50 cent fine and some probation. I mean, hello?
9: Well, I have to say, I'm no lover of alligators.
10: But they're still protected.
9: They're protected.
10: And maybe you want to protect yourself if they're in your yard.
9: Yes.
10: But you don't go out to a river and hunt them.
9: Oh, no. And you don't. If there's, you know what you're told to do, and you know what you're told to do. If you get an alligator in your yard, you get in your house and you call the wildlife people. You know, they're very serious about that stuff. I would not like to have an alligator in my yard, and I'd be very tempted to, you know, find something to whack it with. But, you know, you can't do that.
11: Well, one thing, as y'all were talking about, you know, food and animals and that, two orders, according to the White House, are meant to address short-term supply issues in the beef market. This is an update today.
9: Yeah. Oh, yeah.
11: The official who was granted anonymity to discuss the orders in advance of their signing said the plans will expand beef imports and support the renewal of America's domestic cattle herd. So apparently we've had a problem with our own cattle herd, and we're going to import way more beef than we ever have. And that begs the question, as she's mentioned. I mean, a lot of countries out there do not treat their livestock even as well as we do. And if you've ever looked at a chicken house or something, that's not something where you want to watch that and then go in and eat a fried piece of chicken.
10: And the environment is decimated.
9: Well, the whole thing about beef is, I'll bet you, a leftover from the Biden days, because they produced all that methane that ruined the atmosphere. And we have to get rid of those cows.
11: England culled almost 200,000. They just shot them with an air gun and killed them all.
9: Why?
11: Because of methane. This was during the Biden era.
9: It
11: was around 200,000 head of cattle that England just said, we don't need these anymore. They produce too much methane.
9: God's sake.
11: And then culled them.
9: You know, that's ridiculous. And by the way,
10: the deforestation that's going on in certain areas of the country is absolute, not the country, other countries where we're getting our beef, like Brazil and Argentina. And the orangutans, palm oil. Almost everything has palm oil in it now, and they're absolutely devastating the orangutan's environment.
9: And I feel bad about.
10: And you see
9: them,
10: an orangutan standing up there.
9: I feel
10: facing
9: sorry for them,
10: one
9: but
10: of
9: I don't.
10: Pieces of
9: alligator.
10: Machinery.
9: We are having, by the way, alligators. You know, you have to cull them, cull the populations, and we do have alligator hunting on a very limited basis in Mississippi. And I think that they just had a short season. Lance, tell me if this is true or not. Or we're about to have one in May.
11: And they were going to do a second one,
9: In the Peelahatchee Bay area. Mm-hmm. Yeah. So we do.
11: And it's. That area is probably the highest concentration of alligators in Mississippi would be
9: right
11: that
9: there.
11: Part of the reservoir. And I mean, that's all I've read quite a few reports from wildlife that the concentration there in the reservoir basin is probably as many as there are all across the state outside of
9: the reservoir. Well, they got that Peelahatchee Creek. Boy, that's got to be loaded with the Peelahatchee Creek that goes up, you know, from Big Water, as it were, and narrows down up there by what's the name of that subdivision? Fox Bay. Mm-hmm. Up at Fox Bay, and there's all these little, you know, little sloughs and little areas you can go around
11: they're
9: and be loaded with them. Yes, that's where they say turn on your Q-beam at night, and you see a bunch of red eyes looking at you.
11: Well, a lot of them are. My mom, being a realtor, you know, she has several homes on the water and has. I mean, you can go out there and see if they're just right there. You know, it's not like there's a one area where they like to congregate. They'll as you know, you live on the water. They'll pop up anywhere. They are not restricted by any kind of a thing other than appetite.
9: I don't see them come close to me except for this one that, you know, I got video of years and years ago, and it looked like I was standing on top of them and I wasn't, and the water was real low and all that stuff. Mostly I just see them, you know, going. I haven't even seen one this year that I know of, because, you know, you see something
11: like
9: that you don't even pay attention to it. You know, like, you know, it might be, but I don't have them. We don't have them hanging by us. They hang by the causeway now. They like the causeway for some reason. Oh, well, fish, I suppose.
11: Yeah, fish. You get that channel through there when you get a little bit of a current, an eddy where they can, they don't have to move much and just open that mouth. But yeah, they love that Pelahatchie Bay area.
9: Yes,
11: and the Pearl River. That's
9: that's one of their big places.
11: Up river and down river.
9: They are miracles of evolution. That's about the best you can say. And if you don't like poisonous snakes, they do eat snakes. And you hope that the ones they eat are poisonous.
11: Well, in the season,
9: I heard
11: you
9: that from a builder.
10: Venomous.
9: Yes, right.
10: Snakes are venomous.
9: Yes. Oh, not poisonous. Venomous.
11: Venomous. There you go.
9: Thank you, Terry. Terry, by the way, will be back and visit with us again before long. But he's got stuff he's doing all over the place. Yes, venomous. But
10: well, Terry.
9: Terry Vandevender.
11: Uh-huh.
9: You know, you probably know.
10: Oh, I know who he is. Yes.
9: Oh, yeah, he's, you know, he's
10: snake. He's the man.
9: Well, we had talked about the next show. I said I'd like to do something about snakes as pets. And then he brought up a python, and I'm thinking, oh, my God, he's going to bring a python. Because he always brings a little snake with him, a little king snake with him. You know, you don't even know that he's wearing it. But it's not out. It's in a little bag. But he always brings a snake. And, you know, he's not going to do anything stupid, obviously.
10: Well, even when I've had moccasins on my property, I get my heavy net. Mm. I scoop them up. I spin it around so they can't crawl out. And I take them off and give them a life down the road. Now, for one thing, we all need to, I really want people to understand, we have to be very careful when we relocate wildlife. Largely, it's against the law, but that's not the problem. The problem is, when you take an animal out of its environment, put it somewhere else, and turtles, leave them where they are. Turtles have to stay in the body of type of water they were born in. Box turtles don't leave their environment for about a mile. They spend the rest of their life trying to get home.
9: You know about the turtle rescue, obviously.
10: Yes.
9: This is quite I've not seen their operation, but apparently it's a pretty good operation.
10: And if they're going across the road, take them to the side they were going to. They're very stubborn. We had a turtle for 36 years, a Mississippi slider. My mom actually rescued him.
9: Oh, wow.
10: He was in a classroom. He had pain on his back. And when they make up their mind which way they're going, you're not stopping them.
9: They can put it to it, huh? Put the pedal to the metal, as it were. I haven't, I get them, you know, I have a boathouse, and there are these cross beams, part of the structure. And when I go down near there, you know, I hear this plop, plop, plop. So, you know, the turtles have been up. I don't know what kind of turtles they are, if they're box turtles or whatever.
10: Box are not in the water.
9: Okay, well, whatever these guys are, water babies. I don't know.
10: They're probably sliders.
9: I don't mess with turtles, but I don't mind them. You know, turtles are okay.
10: They're wonderful, and I'll tell you, they're not stupid.
9: And by the way, how do I know about there's some terrible frog around here, a toad. What do you know about some toad with some god-awful disease?
10: Isn't it just that it's not good for dogs to eat?
9: Well, none of them are, but is there one that's notoriously awful?
10: Yeah, I'm not sure how many we have in this state.
9: In case people don't know,
10: I'm not familiar.
9: What they exude, how a frog protects itself from a dog is they have their ways of through their skin, and we're out of time. Wow, what a fast show. Quite fascinating doll. Thank you.
10: And there's one frog that the male pushes her babies down in her back until they're ready.
9: Well, there's
10: the tadpole stage is right there in her back.
9: There's a good one for you. All right. Thanks enough, doll. Thanks, everybody. That's our song. We got to get out of here. See you Friday. Talk.

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4: Fox News, I'm CJ Papa. President Trump hours away from leaving the White House for the journey to Communist China. U.S. Ambassador to China, David Perdue, earlier on Fox's America's Newsroom.
5: We think this is going to be a monumentally important meeting between these two great leaders.
4: Secretary of State Marco Rubio will be one of the top officials in attendance for the two-day state visit.
6: Rubio, of course, being the biggest surprise for everyone because he was sanctioned by China and banned back in 2020 for bringing up the Uyghur persecution. The president says the Iran conflict has changed the agenda by a lot ahead of the summit.
4: Fox's Aisha Hosni in Beijing, the head of the World Health Organization, says there's no sign of a larger, broader outbreak following the deadly hantavirus outbreak on that cruise ship. Inflation up during the 10-week war. That is from the April reading of the Consumer Price Index. You're paying more, especially for gas. 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
10: I'm Kelly Bennett for Super Talk Mississippi News, brought to you by Mama Justice. If you've been injured and need legal representation, call Mama Justice for a free consultation at 662-883-6262. Three people who were initially charged with capital murder have been sentenced for their roles in a murder at Windsor Arms Apartments in July of 2023 in Port Gibson. According to the Vicksburg Daily News, Tyrone Goldberry, Tenacious Ford, and Depravious Christine all pled guilty to charges related to the death of Kiara Ford on Monday. Goldberry pled guilty to second-degree murder and got a 25-year sentence. Ford pled guilty to hindering prosecution and was sentenced to 5 years with two suspended. Christine pled guilty to abuse of a vulnerable person and was sentenced to 5 years with 2 years suspended.

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That's why we put the word home right on the carton.

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1: The Rankin County school bus driver who was injured in a collision with an 18-wheeler Monday morning was apparently a 79-year-old who's well-known in the community for playing Santa Claus every winter. A family friend and housemate, Tamra Brock, told WAPT his condition is critical, that he's now paralyzed from the neck down and suffering from internal bleeding. Brock also said investigators told the family the 18-wheeler involved in the crash may have experienced brake failure. Authorities haven't released the driver's identity, and the cause of the crash remains under investigation. Thankfully, there were no students on the bus at the time of the accident. For all things Mississippi, visit supertalk.fm.
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0: Good morning, everyone, and welcome to Midday Super Talk Mississippi. I'm your host, Gerard Gibbert, along with Rhino in the Element Wealth Studio, guiding you through the middle of your day with facts, fodder, and fine music. Morning there, Rhino.
1: Howdy, howdy.
0: All right. Well, the federal court did a bit of an about-face on us with respect to the order that Mississippi must redraw its Supreme Court districts. I feel a bit like Linda Blair in The Exorcist with my head spinning around on this one. Who saw this coming? This happened after we concluded the show yesterday. Ruling was handed down. But I've heard nothing that indicates they still won't be gathering up for a special session, right? Next week from tomorrow. The governor did go to social media to praise this ruling, said it's a good deal for Mississippi. So what does this mean? We still going to gather up? I reckon so, huh? I've not heard that it has been called off at this point, right? Nothing official from the governor. He's the only one that could do that. Hadn't heard anything.
2: It's going to be difficult to ignore the increasing calls to redistrict congressionally.
0: Agree.
2: Especially if you now no longer really have to worry about the business of what was presumed to be the special session.
0: Correct. That's true. But the governor would have to add that to the call. Right? They can't just get in there and say, hey, while we're at it, let's just redraw the congressional districts. Only the governor can set the agenda.
2: But, I mean, there's some debate as to whether or not there's actually been a call pointing to that press release saying, according to the courts, if this happens, we'll have a special session.
0: Okay, got you. The trigger for the actual special session.
2: So he could come out in the next 2 minutes.
0: Sure.
2: And say, hey, this is the call to the special session, and this is what they're going to be dealing with.
0: No secret, I don't think, here that the rumor is, if you could call it a rumor, that the president is imposing pressure on the state of Mississippi, the governor in particular, to redraw the congressional districts. He, of course, wants to ensure that the House is maintained in Republican control for his final 2 years of his second term. And that brings up lots of other interesting scenarios and concerns with respect to the fact that we've already had primaries. So, man, I've heard all kinds of crazy things. I don't know about you, about what could be done if we wanted to, I guess, elect representatives in accordance with newly drawn districts. The point, of course, certainly from the president's perspective, and you would think from the GOP's perspective in Mississippi, would be to draw those districts in such a way that a Republican would likely prevail in a general election in each of the four, three of those four currently held by Republicans, one congressional district, two held by Congressman Benny Thompson. He's been there about as long as Moses. When Moses was coming down from the hill with the Ten Commandments, I think that's when Benny Thompson assumed office, right? That's been a long time. 93, to be exact, is when he took over in that congressional district. So, 33 years he's been there. You know, the people who were harmed the most by his service, if you could call it that, are his constituents. The people who would gain the most by replacing him, his constituents. What do you got to do to make them understand that? I think that I think there's some communications needed, is what I would say. But remains to be seen whether or not the Mississippi legislature will take up that task. And I've seen all sorts of proposed maps. I'm sure you have, too. There's a bunch of them floating around that are believed to achieve that desired outcome. Four districts, four Republicans. Now, in the meantime, you've got Virginia. They're trying to throw out their entire Supreme Court after the Supreme Court ruled last week that, you know, this map you redrew here, it wasn't done in accordance with law, essentially. So they didn't say the map is invalid. They said the process you used to draw it, right, is not within the constraints of the Virginia Constitution. So the Democrats say, well, they found some odd quirk where they could just kick out. They're looking at it changing law now that memory serves, Rhino. You've seen this. So that you can't serve on the court if you're over the age of 54, which just happens to be the age of the youngest serving member currently seated on the court. 54. Oh, my gosh. So they're going to kick them all off because they're too old over the age of 54. And I guess they seat a whole new batch is the way it would work. And they would say, oh, okay. Your map drawing process is cool with us. This is insane how all this is working out. And then, of course, you got the Supreme Court saying that what happened there in Alabama is hunky-dory. They redrew their map. It eliminates a majority black district. But the Supreme Court on Monday cleared the path for Alabama, said, yep, this new map is cool with us for the midterm elections. This is, of course, considered a victory for Republicans and just another sign of the significance of the court's decision not so long ago on the Voting Rights Act. So this will send the case back to a lower court judge to reconsider the legality of the Alabama map. But I think the lower court is going to have to side with the higher court here and align with them. And I think the map there in Alabama is going to stand. So because you've got this recent ruling from the court that said you can't draw districts with race being a factor. And I'm going to say it again, Rhino, the fact that we even have this term, BVAP, the acronym, stands for Black Voting Age Population, indicates to me that you're considering race. You hear it all the time, do you not, Rhino, at the state level as well? Well, the BVAP in my district is blah, blah, blah, therefore I can or cannot win, right? It's all the time. So how could you look at that and consider that term and not think there's a racial component to this? Of course there is. But I'm going to take it a step further. This isn't about race. It's about power. It's totally about power. Look no further than Benny Thompson. Sadly, he derives power from the color of his skin. I really do believe that. And we've gotten to this point where the Democrats believe only black people can represent black people. Black people don't have a voice unless they're represented by black people. I say that's horse hockey. I mean, clear-thinking people don't give a rip about the color of their skin. It's the same when it comes to, we've talked about this, especially in light of the George Floyd deal. Remember when United was out, we're going to promote all the black pilots. It doesn't matter whether or not they actually fly an airplane. And you got the medical schools. Here, have an MD, even though you really didn't pass, to try to pump the numbers up, right? Look at us. That's just nonsense. That's when you put color of skin above capability. qualifications. It's not how it's supposed to work. Coming right back in the Element Well studio, Chris Towner, Policy Director, Committee for a Responsible Budget at 11:05.
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0: Welcome back, everyone. It's Middays from the Element Wealth Studio. As we shared with you before we went out of the first segment, Chris Towner, Policy Director, Committee for a Responsible Federal Budget, on the program at 11:05. At 12:05, it's Ricky Cole, former chair of the Mississippi Democratic Party. Ricky will talk about the current state of the Democratic Party at the state and federal level, and also he'll share his thoughts on this redistricting issue. So, Rhino, the governor and Child Protection Services Commissioner Andrea Sanders yesterday, they asked a federal judge to dismiss a lawsuit. It's been going on for quite some time against the state of Mississippi, alleging neglect in the foster care system. And there's been some reporting on that. What do you know about that? What can you share with the folks, Rhino? And what do you kind of think's going on there? You share with me on the break. I don't know if you want to share it on the air or not.
1: I haven't kept up with that aspect of it. I was keeping up with the conversation surrounding the youth court confidentiality. There are some concerns around that have cropped up in the last few weeks.
0: Yeah.
1: Because of a repealer that will go into effect on July 1. There was a bill proposed during the legislative session that would have reduced the confidentiality altogether.
0: Yep.
1: But it didn't make it through. And because that didn't make it through, the conversation about the repealer kind of died as well. And there seems to be a lot of people on both sides of the aisle that are clinging to this conversation almost as a way to avoid the redistricting conversation.
0: That's right. That's exactly right. So, yeah, that's what's going on. My daughter, full disclosure, as you know, works in communications she's the communications director for the agency. And, of course, there's an article in Mississippi Today about this situation. And she's mentioned as declining to comment on the latest motion. Of course, the agency's not going to comment on litigation that's in process. That I think that's pretty common practice and straightforward, and so they have to get over it on that. I don't know what happened in the past, honestly. Not something I've kept up with. I do know that the system has improved dramatically since this allegedly occurred. The services themselves are better because of new laws around foster care. Then this is what Andrea Sanders, the commissioner of CPS, she noted this as well, said that CPS has received more funding for the foster care system, and they've also got more staffing, and they have more ready access to information. They've been going through a technology modernization project at the agency. So I think Commissioner Sanders does wonderful work for the agency, and I've met other staff members as well through my daughter. Look, it's a shame, honestly, we even have to have such to protect children. Just think about the name of the organization, the agency itself. The fact that we even have to protect children. Now, with respect to foster children, that's not always a protection situation. They're just extenuating circumstances that could lead to a child needing foster care. A myriad of factors can contribute and drive that need. But that comes within the purview of CPS. Now, years ago, Rhino, I know this from being a foster parent. It used to be part of Department of Human Services, right? At some point, it broke out and formed its own separate independent agency. I don't remember the exact date.
1: Yeah, that came in 2008 after all of this got started in 2004 with a lawsuit alleging 6 children in foster care of the state of Mississippi, and the state failed to provide for the children adequately.
0: Okay.
1: So 4 years after that started the ball rolling, a U.S. district judge approved a plan that would address the concerns of the children, ordering it from Department of Human Services. CPS has taken it over, and it looks like this is the filing is basically just saying that, if I'm reading this right, that the settlement agreement from 2018 is outdated.
0: Okay. Interesting.
1: That strides have been made to alleviate the concerns raised in the 2004 lawsuit.
0: Yeah, I think that's absolutely true. So that's going on here in the state of Mississippi. It's a bit of a backdrop to next week's special session. Don't know that anything will come in the special session related to this. I don't know that anything's necessary except the bill, right, that failed this year. And that's one that I believe CPS wanted. They felt like was in the best interest of the children that they are charged with protecting. So we will certainly see where all that goes. But all this redistricting stuff is just fascinating to me to watch that unfold, because they're different little stories across the country. You got Alabama, we just shared with you that ruling. You got Virginia trying to kick out the entire dang Supreme Court so they can get their deal done. That's going on. You've got Memphis. You've seen some calls by Democrats in Memphis to secede from Tennessee. And they had a very contentious legislative session last week as they were redrawing their maps. Memphis, of course, a city with a very high BVAP. I don't know how many congressional districts actually touch and include some portion of the River City there of Memphis. I don't know.
1: A lot of them do in the new map.
0: I would think so. They've
1: and
0: chopped it up.
1: That's one thing they're upset about, which I feel like that is proof positive that this is all about power and not representation. Because
0: agree.
1: Logically, if you're trying to elect representatives in a representative democracy, it would be best for everyone if their districts included urban and rural voters so that they had to account for both types of voters. And to do that, you have to, quote-unquote, crack metro areas.
0: Yeah. You know, I could buy that narrative as establishing effective representation over, well, only black people can be represented by black people. That's just nonsense. I'm sorry. I don't buy that. And as a white male, I don't have a problem whatsoever being represented by a black person. I'm more concerned about their character, their qualifications, and their policy positions. When do we get back to talking about that? When do we get back to considering policy and making the debate about policy rather than power and all of this identity politics garbage? Because the Democrats have leaned into that just full speed ahead.
1: And you're going to have to find a way to get Obama to stop bossing around the Democrat Party.
0: Well, that's true. That's 100% true, because he's still eating up with that, is he not? Since he was on the campaign trail, really it was a chip on his shoulder that he used effectively. You have to give it to him. He also benefited from the banking meltdown. And if you go back and look at history, and you're aware of this, within a month of the election, because the banking meltdown happened right around that time period, John McCain, who I'm not a big fan of, he was actually ahead in the national polls. And the banking crisis occurred. They attributed that to Republicans. Of course, you know that's going to happen because they're in office. That's just what happens, whether you did anything, whether you had anything to do with it or not. And Obama started passing him, and he ended up winning. That's just the way that stuff works. And had we not had that financial meltdown, we may have had a president, John McCain. That was a little bit of the next person in line stuff that we've talked about in the Republican Party that I'm not a big fan of. He was kind of the next one in line. Man, that's just – but you're right. Barack Obama, he really supercharged the identity politics stuff. Really do believe that. Coming right back in the Element Wealth Studio.

0: From the Seabrook.com Weather Center, I'm Lance Stolberg. 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Tuesday, sunny with a high near 82 degrees. East and northeast winds of around 5 miles an hour, calming down in the afternoon hours. Tuesday night, clear with a low around 59 degrees. And Wednesday, sunny with a high near 84 degrees. A light wind turning west and northwest of around 5 miles an hour, and that will commence in the afternoon hours.
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8: 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Three people who were initially charged with capital murder have been sentenced for their roles in a murder at Windsor Arms Apartments in July of 2023 in Port Gibson. According to the Vicksburg Daily News, Tyrone Goldberry, Tenacious Ford, and Depravious Christine all pled guilty to charges related to the death of Kiara Ford on Monday. Goldberry pled guilty to second-degree murder and got a 25-year sentence. Ford pled guilty to hindering prosecution and was sentenced to 5 years with

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And the Sports Talk team, they're going to be live today in Hattiesburg at Ag Up, 7000 United States Highway 49. You can get a quote on a John Deere compact tractor and be entered to win a John Deere generator and pressure washer. We hope to see you there. Robert from Jackson says, to be fair, Gerard, McCain was in way over his head with the financial crisis. Obama was in constant contact with Timothy Geithner and Hank Paulson. Meanwhile, McCain didn't have a clue. I think that's fair, what you said there, Robert, but I just think that in general, that was a pretty negative event. And when a negative event like that, so abruptly, so damaging, so harmful occurs, whichever party's in the White House is getting blamed for it. And I believe that's what happened. But I hear you. And I think McCain was just not his deal. I do think that I don't think Obama's like this financial whiz or anything, but you're right. He was in touch. I remember that. I haven't heard that name in a long time, Robert. I remember old Timmy Geithner, as they used to call him. He, of course, was Secretary of the Treasury, I believe, at that time, if I'm not mistaken. And then Hank Paulson was also the United States Secretary of the Treasury, both of those guys. But Geithner, man, I didn't think he was the appropriate person for that particular job. Of course, by today's standards of Democrat socialism, he's pretty mild in that respect. But you're right, Robert, I agree with you. On the C Spire text line, McCain was horrid. I'm not disagreeing, but I do think, I really do, Rhino, had that not occurred, I think people were ready to elect another Republican. I do. Talking about the financial meltdown, had that not occurred. And we're looking at some potential policies that look a bit like that, with changing the way credit scoring is done and so forth, that are a concern to me. But and I don't think McCain would have been a fabulous president. I do think he would have been better than Obama. Because what we got, Rhino, as you've talked about many times and we've highlighted, he invested all of his political capital into the Affordable Care Act, into Obamacare. He had an aggressive agenda, and I've shared this with Democrats, and they don't like to hear it. His agenda got whacked. It got put on ice for 6 years.

0: Because you remember in 2010, between 08 and 10, Obama got elected, and immediately they started working on health care. And he spent all his political capital on that. And that's what gave rise to the Tea Party in this country, pushing back. And the Tea Party was quite successful in garnering attention of voters. And that's when, I don't remember the number, it was like 40 or 50 seats flipped in 2010. It was big. I will never forget Obama himself describing it as a shellacking. That's his word. How many was it? Are you looking at that? How many? It's a bunch of seats flipped. And, of course, transition control to Republicans in the House, that put the entire dang agenda on ice. The most notable accomplishment, if you could call it that.
1: 63.
0: Oh, that's incredible. 63. Think about right now, what's our margin, our balance, like three seats or something like that. It's super close, just razor thin. And even if Democrats, just based on history, where the party in the White House that ends up typically losing control, if they have it in the House, all indications would suggest that's what's going to happen this fall. Though it's not a given, especially with all the redistricting going on. Certainly Republicans look better. But I did see this. Have you seen this, Rhino, on the prediction markets? Not only can you bet on that, of course you can. You know that's a big event. But they're advertising it. I saw it on the Business Channel this morning. They're advertising and telling you how to go to their platform and bet on the midterms outcome. And right now it's 15% chance that the Republicans retain control. And it goes through the mechanics of how to go about placing your bet on that. That's just bizarre to me in the prediction markets there. But so Obama loses, and a lot of folks don't realize that the other elements of his agenda were what's called cap and trade. When's the last time you heard that talked about? Been a while. And that's the climate change stuff. Basically means that companies, just entities that emit into the atmosphere, carbons, they would like have a quota. And once they hit that, they couldn't produce anymore, couldn't emit anymore. They'd have to go trade. And
1: that was the cap.
0: Right, that's the cap. They'd have to go get more available emissions from companies or organizations that hadn't hit their cap yet. It's a whole system. Now, I want to say in Europe, maybe somewhere this is actually implemented. Is there a formal cap and trade?
1: Yeah, carbon credits.
0: Yeah, I think that's maybe not as sophisticated mechanically as what Obama wanted to do. But he wanted to impose this on the entire nation. Think about that. In 2009, but because he used, one more thing, by the way, was card check. Those were his three big deals. It was Obamacare, health care reform. It was cap and trade. And card check. And he said it over and over and over on the campaign trail. Those were the three big planks in his platform. What's card check? You hadn't heard that in a long time either. That's all about unions. Just basically means that when you go to work for a company that's unionized, the workforce is unionized, your position on the union, even if it's a company that's not unionized, but the union is trying to unionize it and implement a union in that company, you got to vote out in public. That's what it means. It's called card check. Where do you stand on unionizing this company? And you know what happens if you say, I don't want to unionize, all hell breaks loose on you and your family by these union thugs. Am I exaggerating here?
1: No.
0: That's exactly what happens. So Obama wanted to implement that. Basically, it would mean if the union came calling on your company and they wanted to implement a union in there, and you're a worker and you opposed it, you'd have to publicly disclose your opposition. No secret voting on whether or not to adopt union in the company. That was a big thing. Payback to the unions, of course, is what that was. So it was health care, card check, cap and trade. Well, health care got through. Razor thin got through. And that was in March 2010, as I recall, is when finally that legislation was enacted. Big signing ceremony. Remember all the doctors with the fake doctors with the white coats and the stethoscopes on the lawn? You remember that crap? Oh, gosh. Again, everything you despise about politics all bottled up in that one image right there. But after that, of course, the Tea Party continued to press against this overreach. But remember, you're 6 months away from 8 months away from the midterms. And then the shellacking occurred. What'd you say, 64, 65?
1: 63.
0: 63, okay. So big turnaround in the House.
1: 63 in the House, 6 in the Senate.
0: So guess what happened then? No card check, no cap and trade. Dead. What the hell did he do the next 6 years? Nothing. Couldn't get anything through because he had a Republican House. And even though we rail against the so-called Affordable Care Act, the truth is it's not widely known. Is that what they really wanted was way more draconian and onerous. And it was so bad, even crazy Harry Reid, who was the Senate Majority Leader from Nevada, he wouldn't even put it in a committee. It was so bad. No one, he thought it would hurt politically. Man, if we take this House bill that did pass the House and we stick this in a Senate committee that's dominated by Democrats because Democrats control the Senate, I don't think it comes out. They were afraid that that might harm it politically. And so it was so far to the left, even Harry Reid wouldn't take it up. And he was a nutcase. I like to call him Harry, Mr. Smith, Dr. Smith from Lost in Space, Reid, is who he looked like. We're coming right back in the Element Well studio, just reminiscing a bit. We got more news to get to. Stay with us.
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9: I'm Caleb Saylors with the SuperTalk AgriNews Network, and here is your morning ag report. Mississippi Ag Commissioner Andy Gibson is hopeful that Congress can push the latest edition of a farm bill across the finish line.
10: There's some incentives in here for adopting more precision agriculture, use of technology for application of inputs. That's going to help farmers not only be more efficient and more productive, but also cut costs because of, for example, the row crops. As you might imagine, no longer do you have to rely exclusively on just mass spraying everything. of these precision instruments and tools that are going to be deployed are going to be equally productive, but also help save input costs for farmers.
9: The Farm Bill passed in the House of Representatives in late April and is now being considered by the Senate. Be sure to keep up with Agri-News in Mississippi by heading on over to supertalk.fm.
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0: Welcome back, everyone. It's Middays from the Element Wealth Studio. Out there in California, can it get any nuttier? Mayor Eileen Wang of Arcadia, California. She's the mayor of Arcadia. Well, she's been charged with one count of acting in the U.S. as an illegal agent of a foreign government. She's going to plead guilty, that's the expectation, in the coming weeks. She could go to prison for 10 years. Let me get this straight. We have a mayor of an American city that is a dang spy for China. That's essentially what's going on here.
1: I don't know that I would raise it to the level of spy.
0: Okay.
1: She was certainly controlled, and you might even could use the phrase operative, but I don't think she ever had access to any national security information that she could pass on, which would make her a spy.
0: Well, that's true, but she's a mole at a minimum,
1: yeah,
0: collecting
1: what
0: information.
1: She's being accused of is she basically got directives from the Chinese government to post Chinese government written diatribes denying their human rights abuses to a website that her and her boyfriend or fiance at the time were running. And that was 4 years ago now. It was 2020 to 2022 when the website was operational.
0: It's just bizarre. I guess for me, yesterday, of course, we shared the story of the non-citizen Indian, as in from the nation of India, migrant, who also is a transgender, who just got elected to the parliament in Scotland. Because you don't have to be a citizen to serve in the nation's parliament. How does this craziness happen? What are voters thinking when they vote for that stuff? Do they not consider that?
1: I mean, in the case of the Indian parliamentarian, the voters were likely thinking, well, I'm Indian. They're
0: I
1: Indian,
0: guess that's true.
1: So voting Indian.
0: That's true. Yeah, that's a good point. I hadn't thought about that. So the price of gas is really high and causing pain at the pump, as they say. So the president is looking for a way to pause the federal 18-cent gas tax to bring prices down. Now, I have a theory about this. Just a theory. If the Congress does this, and it is being reported that this would require congressional action, if the Congress does implement some sort of pause, and maybe it has an expiration date on it, because it's a pause, not a permanent elimination of this tax, would we ever reinstate it? I'm thinking not. It's just hard, you know, for politicians to give you something and then take it away. It's politically unpopular.
1: Politically, I still can't say 100% no. Just because it's tied to those evil fossil fuels. So if the left ever decides that climate change is going to be their number one priority again, they could easily sway their voters with saying, well, that's a vice tax against fossil fuels.
0: That's true. I agree. That may be an angle, political angle.
1: But that's about the only way I could see it being re-implemented.
0: That's true. Punishing, which is sort of what cap and trade is. It's a form of punishment for using too much, essentially. That's the theory behind that. So I just you know how unpopular that is politically to do something like that. That's all I'm saying. And that may or may not happen, but the president did talk about it yesterday. So, but the difference, again, as we've talked about with the federal government, is, okay, so they don't have that revenue coming in. They just borrow more. I mean, it's not like they're going to reduce the amount that goes to the states under the various federal infrastructure, transportation programs, because that's where most of that goes. It just funnels back to the states, and the states match up money. We've talked to Transportation Executive Director Brad White and our commissioners, three commissioners across the state, many times about this. That's the model. That's how it works. In fact, of our $1.6 or so billion dollar a year Mississippi Department of Transportation budget, I think when Brad was last with us, Rhino, about $1 billion of that, right, comes from the federal government. Rest of it is our gas taxes, state gas taxes, fuel taxes, and then there's some money that comes from the legislature, and there's some other minor fees and stuff that go into the bucket of revenue transportation has in Mississippi to spend on roads and bridges.
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3: News. I'm Therese Crowley. The diplomacy of commerce. President Trump about to fly to Beijing for a big state welcome from President Xi. U.S. Ambassador to China David Perdue tells Fox he hopes China can help the U.S. with the Iran war with half their oil at stake.
4: He and President Xi have already developed a strong, trusting relationship, and we're hoping that this meeting will continue that effort and strengthen that relationship.
3: Joining the trip, a host of executives from Apple to Elon Musk to Boeing to make deals. War Secretary Pete Hegseth in House and Senate budget hearings defending the $25 billion cost of the Iran war so far.
5: The theory of the entire case is to prevent Iran from having a nuclear weapon. And if that has to be done kinetically and militarily, the Department of War is locked and loaded and ready to do that.
3: And members of Congress signing on to sponsor President Trump's proposal for a 90-day pause on the federal gas tax. America's listening to Fox News.
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0: Mississippi News. A Jackson man with a growing history of arrest has been charged with child endangerment. Christopher Rashawn Henry was out on bond for possessing a stolen handgun when he was called into court on Monday. Saturday, his 5-year-old nephew allegedly shot himself with his pistol. Thankfully, the child has already been released from the hospital. Two Lee County men are facing drug charges. According to Tupelo police, deputies stopped a vehicle for multiple traffic violations in Verona earlier this month and found a large quantity of meth and drug paraphernalia inside. 42-year-old Grant Gardner and 42-year-old Kedrick Mister are both charged with aggravated trafficking, a controlled substance, and several misdemeanor traffic offenses.
1: 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No warnings, no excuses, click it or ticket. 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
0: The city of Diamond Head is getting closer to having its own police department. According to WLOX, city leaders plan to hire a police chief sometime this month. The city, which was first established in 2012, has contracted with the Hancock County Sheriff's Office for law enforcement services since its inception. Once the new police chief is installed, they'll be expected to hire 8 officers and additional staff as needed. The officers' salaries will continue to be funded through the local tax base. The change is not expected to affect emergency response times, and the department is expected to begin operations as early as September. For more Mississippi news, sports, weather, and politics, follow us on Facebook, X, or online at supertalk.fm. 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

0: Welcome back, everyone. It's Middays from the Element Wealth Studio. Hour two of the program is now live. We are pleased to welcome now Chris Towner, Policy Director, Committee for a Responsible Federal Budget. Hey, Chris, thanks for joining us today.
1: Yeah, thanks so much for having me.
0: All right, so I've been paying attention to your guys' writings, your newsletters, your reports on the status of the federal government's financial condition, and it really doesn't appear to be improving from a deficit and debt perspective. I think the Treasury just reported that our deficit at this point, the halfway mark in the year, is north of a trillion. So we're headed to perhaps north of 2 trillion. Now, it's all about the timing, as you know, of the revenue and the outflows for the remaining 6 months. But if you annualize that, certainly the first half to be equivalent to the second half, we're north of 2 trillion. So 1.8 and change last year, 2 this year. When do we start going in the other direction, or do we?
1: Yeah, I mean, I think what we've kind of seen is that there's really been no real efforts to kind of reduce our deficits. I mean, we saw the DOGE effort last year that hoped to, you know, reduce the size of the federal workforce, find some savings, but it really didn't amount to that much. And in fact, lawmakers added significantly to deficits last year. They passed the One Big Beautiful Bill that will add about $4 trillion to the debt over a decade. We did get the good news of the tariffs bringing in a lot of revenue over the last year, but then when the Supreme Court struck many of them down in February, we're left in, you know, higher deficits because of the tax bill without any of the tariff revenue replacing it. And we're like you said, we're about to on track to borrow over $2 trillion this year.
0: Yeah, it's it doesn't seem to be any end in sight. Now, we've explained on the program, and I'm going to ask you to do it again, that there's at least a metric that's quite meaningful, and it's the ratio of our deficit to GDP and our debt to GDP. And with respect to our deficit to GDP, we're currently trending at 6%, north of 6% slightly, have a goal of 3%, and that can be achieved either by boosting our GDP, our economy, or reducing our deficit, or a combination of the two. It seems like a lofty goal at this point, because you'd have to cut the deficit in half to do that.
1: Yeah, it is a lofty goal, but it's like actually quite achievable if you look at it over a medium-term frame or so, right? A lot of us budget experts, we think about it in terms of 10 years. If we're borrowing about 6% of GDP today, which it's important to measure in terms of GDP because it kind of does a few different things. It makes it equal across time frames. You don't have to worry about inflation. You don't have to worry about the size of the population. You can compare what 6% of GDP today is pretty similar to what 6% of GDP would have been around 50 years ago, right?
0: Okay.
1: It's in terms of our borrowing capacity. 6% is much faster than our growth rate. And what you really want to do is make sure that your nominal growth rate, which is real GDP growth, which is somewhere around 2% right now, plus inflation, you know, closer to 3% right now, you want that rate around 5% to be lower than the deficit as a share of GDP, or to be higher than the deficit as a share of GDP. Sorry, excuse me.
0: Yeah.
1: And where we're at right now is we're borrowing far more and we're borrowing faster, and that leads us to accumulating a lot of debt, and our debt is growing as a share of GDP. And when we look at our debt, we just hit 100% of GDP just a couple months ago. That means that the debt is the entire size of the economy, and we've never been there since after World War II. When we had to borrow for the war, we borrowed quite a bit. We reached about 106% of GDP, and then debt came down very quickly. We're nowhere in that situation anymore. It doesn't seem like we're going to have debt come down very quickly, and we'll exceed that record in just 4 years.
0: Yeah. Well, the only possibility, I guess, to maybe move that in the opposite direction is to boost GDP, and we get sort of conflicting reports out of the administration, listening to Treasury Secretary Scott Bessent, and then in the White House there, Kevin Hassan, and they're still pretty rosy with respect to their GDP predictions at 4 to 5%. Is that even attainable at this point?
1: Yeah, we might see a couple of good years every once in a while of pretty high growth, but we're talking about like maybe 3% every once in a while.
0: Yeah.
1: We're not talking about 4 or 5%, right? I think the White House has something on, even still, is projecting about 3.5% growth this year.
0: Okay.
1: I mean, if you look at the economy and you see, the joblessness seems to be remaining somewhat low, but we've got significant inflationary pressures. I don't even think we've seen the extent to which the war has really infected or affected our job growth and the economy. I think we're probably headed somewhere to closer to 2%, maybe less than 2% over the year. And that's what most forecasters are expecting. We see a little bit of a bump because of the tax cuts that were passed last year. They will, increase investment, especially there were some provisions that incentivized companies to do large-scale investments. We've seen the AI boom has continued. But there's a lot of pressures as well. Immigration enforcement is reducing the size of the workforce. Immigrants do contribute to the economy, even if they're here illegally. The more people we have coming out of the country, the slower our growth will be. And we just have an aging workforce as well. There are, you know, something, there's some crazy statistic that's like 10,000 boomers retire every day. That's a huge drain on our workforce.
0: Yeah, it's a good point. And today, of course, we got the inflation report, and I don't think there was any shock in that with the price of energy spiking the way it has since the war began. So we're a long way from the Fed's 2% target now, highest reading we've had in several years. And of course, the president is pressuring the Fed to reduce interest rates. That just doesn't seem likely at this point, does it, Chris, with this inflation kind of hanging around and being very sticky?
1: Yeah, no, you certainly don't want to reduce interest rates when you're seeing pretty high inflation. And I think the good news so far is that core inflation, which is inflation outside of the volatile things like food and energy prices, has remained somewhat, it's a little elevated over where it should be, but it's been somewhat stable. It's really just the energy prices, and which will translate to food prices eventually as well, that have been skyrocketing. But it's still not a situation in which you want to be reducing interest rates. You actually want to be doing things that will get the total inflation rate more under control. Actually, reducing deficits and reducing federal borrowing would do quite a bit to help with that. It would
0: Yeah.
1: put less pressure on demand, and it would, help us get back to a place of normalcy, but we probably don't want to be reducing interest rates right now.
0: Yeah, I think that's the way things are going to shake out at this point. Of course, the markets are reacting somewhat negatively to that with the price of oil spiking and not getting a good feeling about this war coming to an end anytime soon. So all that's, of course, figuring into the economic dynamics. But thinking about the target of getting the debt down as well below that 100% of GDP mark, with 3% GDP growth, if I'm doing the math right here, that's north of a trillion somewhat, but we're generating $2 trillion deficits. So it doesn't seem like that's going to be possible just through economic growth, right?
1: Yeah, it would be really difficult to fix our borrowing problem just under economic growth alone. If we were to, for the next 10 years, see like 3% or a little over 3% growth, that would be an amazing fiscal boon.
0: Sure.
1: The problem is we can't really rely on that, right? Like we don't know for sure that that would happen. There's actually no economic models that say that's going to happen. So what we really should be doing is getting our borrowing under control through the basic ways that you do that. You need to either raise revenue or reduce spending or do a combination of the two. There are a bunch of ideas out there for which we could do that. I will say give credit to the administration and to Congress. They've kept discretionary spending, which is spending that's defined annually. That's been kept pretty flat over the last few years, which really is a cut against what we expect, right?
0: Yeah.
1: But there's the big drivers of our spending growth, things like healthcare programs, Medicare and Medicaid, things like the Social Security as well. That's a huge, driver of our spending growth. And then generally, the rest of the budget, we should be doing everything we can to get things under control.
0: Yeah. We're up against a break right now. Are you good to hang with us for another segment? Got some more questions for you. Good. All right, Chris Towner.
1: Absolutely.
0: Great. Chris Towner, Policy Director, Committee for a Responsible Federal Budget. is our guest. We're coming right back after this break, folks. It's Middays from the Element Wealth Studio.

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Welcome back, everyone. It's Middays. We're talking to Chris Towner, Policy Director, Committee for a Responsible Federal Budget. So you were talking about the Congress has kept discretionary spending relatively level. I agree. That's true. But as you know, the president is asking for a significant boost to the defense spending component of discretionary spending, $500 billion a year, a nearly 50% increase in the current level. That seems to sort of conflict with the goal of reducing deficits.

0: visits.
1: Yeah, that's absolutely true. We currently spend roughly around $900 billion or so on defense spending annually. This past year, it was closer to $1 trillion because the big, beautiful bill added more defense funding to that. And the president is asking that the annual defense spending that we tend to that we agree on an annual basis will increase by $200 billion or so, and then he wants to do a $350 billion reconciliation package
0: Okay.
1: for other defense needs. So the question is whether or not that money becomes permanent. The president's budget it increases it for that 1 year and then holds it flat for a decade, so it kind of washes out that. By the end of the decade, because there's been no growth in that budget, there won't be too much additional debt. But that 400 or that $350 billion reconciliation package would immediately add to the debt. And when you give Congress a little bit of money to spend, they tend to ask for more. It's kind of like if you give them a cookie, it'll ask you for milk. That's exactly what Congress tends to do. So we're really worried that that would be the situation. If they wanted to increase defense spending, they really ought to offset it with cuts to other things. You could cut that with mandatory spending. You could cut the non-defense discretionary portion of the budget. But really, my best guess is that Congress is going to take that from president's request and mostly ignore it and do what they were going to do anyway, which will be slight increases to both defense and
0: Okay,
1: non-defense spending.
0: that's kind of the sense I'm getting out of it too. That nobody's really come out in the Congress and just been all gung ho about doing this and supporting that. And as you know, the way the process works, the president, the executive branch simply provides a proposal, and then the Congress acts however they see fit, honestly, often ignoring the proposal that comes over from the White House. And just seeing to it. But it's something we've talked about on the program many times, is this mandatory spending that essentially the Congress never touches. Social Security, Medicare, Medicaid, a series of other programs that are statutory in nature. And then now what is coming in to be the second largest spending object in our budget, that's debt interest. There's no action on the part of the Congress. That's just contracts between the Treasury, who sells debt to investors in that debt, Treasury securities, and we pay interest. That's part of the contract. And I think you would admit if we ever defaulted on that, the global economy would probably crash.
1: Yeah, default would be absolutely devastating. And I think what's good news is that the Secretary of the Treasury is very aware of that. The President seems to be aware of that. No one's having these conversations of,
0: Yeah.
1: let's default or even let's renegotiate our debt.
0: Yeah.
1: But yeah, there has been a lack of focus on mandatory spending. The one bright spot is the big, beautiful bill last year. It did make a lot of changes to Medicaid and SNAP funding,
0: Yep.
1: which will reduce those spending over the next decade. But when you squeeze out those programs, and that they have pretty much squeezed them dry. There's really not as much money you could get out of them without making large scale changes to how the programs work. And maybe we should have that conversation about how to change those programs. But really, it's Medicare and Social Security are where you can get the most bang for your buck. There are a lot of changes to Medicare that we could make that don't reduce people's benefits. They actually reduce, the overpayments that we're making to the insurance companies that run Medicare Advantage plans.
0: Right.
1: Or it's, equalizing the amount that we pay hospitals and physicians to be the same amount rather than paying hospitals a lot more than physicians. Those are some real easy ways that we could reduce federal spending that don't hurt people. With Social Security, it's really just a ticking time bomb, right? We've only got less than 7 years now. It'll be at the end of 2032 when the Social Security Old Age and Survivors Insurance Trust Fund, which is funds retirement benefits, will be totally exhausted. We will be forced to act before then. The law says that we have to cut all benefits by 24% across the board. I don't think that's going to happen. I do think that Congress will do something to change that. But if we just add all of it to our borrowing, that's when we really start to see deficits really skyrocketing by the end of the decade. We start to see debt service rising with it. We could be seeing, $3 trillion deficits. at the end of the next decade if we don't do anything on Social Security. So Congress really needs to come together and figure out what's a long-term way to fund Social Security. Maybe we need to increase contributions. Maybe we need to ask the wealthier who to accept fewer benefits. Or maybe we need to just full-scale make big changes to the program, like maybe we make it a flat benefit. All these ways could be done that achieve any number of policy goals, including keeping the system sustainable for the next, you know, generation.
0: One proposal I'm sure you've seen, Chris, would cap the benefits into a household, Social Security benefits, thinking about a married couple, for example, both of whom are receiving Social Security benefits, would cap that at $100,000. So I think if you wait to retire to receive the maximum amount at age 70, the last I checked, that benefits comes in a little over $60,000 a year. So if both were in that situation, yeah, you could be $20,000 plus north of a $100,000 cap. That doesn't completely solve the problem, but it's one of the proposals on the table. Does your organization have any position on that?
1: Yeah, I mean, actually, that's our proposal.
0: Okay, I thought it might be.
1: Yeah. We saw that for the first time this year, you're seeing seniors who are retiring at 67 at the normal retirement age. Those who have paid into the taxable maximum, which is the total amount, the largest amount you can spend, you can have earnings taxed for Social Security over 35 years. They're getting a couple is getting over $100,000. We think that's kind of crazy, right? Like the government shouldn't be sending $100,000 checks to anyone. If we were to cap those, say, okay, we're not going to let them collect any higher than that. It depends on how you cap it. You could either, you know, put in place a nominal cap where it just says $100,000, or you can inflation adjust it. You can solve anywhere from 1/5 to 1/2 of the funding gap that we have with Social Security. Doesn't get you fully there, but it starts to make a lot of progress. And it kind of is a no nonsense, you know, like this is reasonable approach to figuring out, like, maybe we just shouldn't be better, like giving the wealthiest seniors $100,000 a year.
0: Yeah. And as I recall, that would affect, what, 1 million or so recipients or households, something like that, which is a fraction of the total.
1: It's a very small number this year. And, you know, if you do freeze it in place, it does rise over the next, you know, actually it will rise in general, even if you inflation adjust it, because benefits are growing far faster than, you know, contributions are. So we're getting into a situation where we're just handing out a lot more than people have paid into it.
0: Yeah. You know, as a devil's advocate on that, I'd say, well, they paid into the system where they earned that amount of benefits. And so therefore they're entitled to them. The fact that they earned the maximum for an extended period of time, where the cap is on Social Security contributions, means they paid a lot more in. And so did their employer, of course. So, but I get it. It's a strategy that potentially could shore it up a little bit. There's been some talks about another reconciliation bill. I'm sure you're aware of that. One of the key tax cut provisions being batted around is the indexing of capital gains. You guys have any thoughts on that? To inflation, I should say.
1: Well, I think what's really important is there's a world in which that makes sense, but when a world in which we're borrowing $2 trillion a year, I don't know that, you know, and we're having significant inflation, I don't know that a large tax cut makes sense right now. If they were to do it, they should absolutely offset it with some sort of other either revenue change or spending change. But really, right now, I don't think that is the best use of our resources.
0: Okay.
1: We should, you know, be thinking about, like, ways to reduce deficits that would only add pretty significantly.
0: Yeah, but the same is true for the president suggesting we ought to pause the gas tax, right?
1: Yeah, that's absolutely true. And actually, I think the gas tax is one of the silliest ways that we could, you know, like, help consumers right now. I it's talking about giving people a 0.1% benefit. But we have way too much federal borrowing right now. We shouldn't be pausing the 18-cent gas tax. We should be doing other things to get our borrowing under control and inflation under control, not the gas tax.
0: Chris Towner, Policy Director, Committee for a Responsible Federal Budget. Enjoy the conversation, Chris. Thanks for coming on, man.
1: Yeah, thanks for having me.
0: Coming right back in the Element Well Studio.

0: 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Tuesday, sunny with a high near 82 degrees. East and northeast winds of around 5 miles an hour, calming down in the afternoon hours. Tuesday night, clear with a low around 59 degrees. And Wednesday, sunny with a high near 84 degrees. A light wind turning west and northwest of around 5 miles an hour, and that will commence in the afternoon hours.
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7: I'm Kelly Bennett for SuperTalk Mississippi News. A Jackson man with a growing history of arrest has been charged with child endangerment. Christopher Rashawn Henry was out on bond for possessing a stolen handgun when he was called into court on Monday. Saturday, his 5-year-old nephew allegedly shot himself with his pistol. Thankfully, the child has already been released from the hospital. Two Lee County men are facing drug charges. According to Tupelo police, deputies stopped a vehicle for multiple traffic violations in Verona earlier this month and found a large quantity of meth and drug paraphernalia inside. 42-year-old Grant Gardner and 42-year-old Kedrick Mister are both charged with aggravated trafficking, a controlled substance, and several misdemeanor traffic offenses.
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0: happening in Mississippi news, politics, sports, and the good things happening here in the state. Middays with Gerard Gibbert.
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0: Welcome back, everyone. It's Middays from the Element Well Studio. We appreciate you joining us, and not surprising, have a text here from the 662. Heck no, I think we're talking about the Social Security reform there, and the program becomes effectively insolvent. Just all that really means is that it doesn't have enough money to fully meet its benefit obligations by 2032. And that's because the way the program works, just like our public employees retirement system, it's what's called a pay-as-you-go program, meaning money comes in from people working. Everybody knows about that. You guys are familiar with that process. If you work for a company, you get your paycheck, you look at it, there's a deduction for Social Security, there's a deduction for Medicare, and then, of course, your employer pays a match on top of that as well. And that all goes to an account that doesn't really have your name on it. Rather, what Social Security tracks, it does track the amount coming in and out, but is not used in calculating your benefits. What's used is how much you make before you get ready to retire there, and then looking at a series of your pay. I want to say, Rhino, it's your high 10 or something like that. Or I know you have to pay in 40 quarters to qualify, I think, for retirement benefits. But the calculation, similar to all defined benefit programs, it's based on your pay while you're working. I don't know how many years of it is. What does it say there? It's
1: 35 years of indexed earnings.
0: Okay. So
1: if you don't work 35 years, they include zeros for every year up to 35
0: to average it out. That's it. It's the 10 that I was thinking about that are required to qualify for benefits. Can't pay in 2 years, for example, and then stop working and draw retirement benefits from Social Security. Got to have 40 quarters, I believe, is the requirement. So that's how that works. You pay in, and then you get ready to retire, and there's a formula that's used, and you're saying it's 35 years of earnings or part of that formula, and there's some other factors in the calculation. Boom, here's what your monthly benefit is. So it's a pay-as-you-go program. And it relies on money you're all paying in. That's where your money's going. It's not going into an account that's sitting out there stored up for you, waiting for you to retire. It's going out the door to people who are currently drawing benefits. That's the nature of a defined benefit program, which is what Social Security is, what Mississippi's PERS is. It's based on that. So in years where there are a surplus is produced, where more money comes in from those working than goes out to those retired, that money by law has to be loaned to the United States Treasury. It's essentially investing in United States Treasuries, and the Treasury pays interest. The investment Social Security makes is in a special class of Treasury securities known as special bonds. Really creative there. S-bonds is what they're called. It's a special category only available to Social Security, only sold, if you will, to Social Security. Treasury sells these S-bonds to Social Security. Social Security hands over the money. Treasury pays interest. And when the principal matures, the Treasury redeems that principal. That also is used to pay benefits. It's the only investment, unfortunately, that Social Security can make. It cannot invest in stocks and corporate bonds and the like. Can't do that. Municipal bonds. It can only invest in

0: these special bonds issued by the Treasury. So the question on the ceasefire text line is, or it's a statement, I paid in, they used it for other stuff, no way. And I know that is a common belief, but it's not right. That is absolutely categorically false. There's this misconception out there that the Congress raided the trust fund and wouldn't use it on other stuff. And that's why the program is broke. Absolutely 100% false, not true. By law, Social Security loans its surplus to the Treasury, and that just gets put in the big pot of the federal government's balance sheet, and then it turns around and pays, again, interest back, and then it redeems those bonds every single day, by the way. Not a dime has ever been defaulted on. And if the United States Treasury ever defaulted on repayment of a Treasury security such as S-bonds and Social Security, the entire global economy would collapse. That's because there would be zero confidence in the full faith and confidence of the United States government. That just won't ever happen. So what's happening now is that the script has flipped. About 5 years or so ago, we no longer pay more in than we take out. So now we're having to deplete and rely on those reserves built out over the years to pay benefits. So we're, as you just heard Chris say, we're depleting the trust fund. That's like a savings account, if you will. And that thing's going to be dry by 2032, in which case, not enough's coming in from the workforce to pay everybody that's retired. We got people, more people reaching retirement age. My generation, the baby boomers, are there, drawing Social Security. Folks are living longer, obviously. And we got fewer people in the workforce paying in. All that's contributing to the plight of Social Security. So I wish it were as easy as that, well, the Congress stole the money, they just need to pay it back. That'd be an easy problem to fix, but that's not the case. The last time the Social Security contribution rate was increased, pretty sure that was in the Reagan era, as I recall. And it was also Ronald Reagan that signed off on law that made Social Security benefits subject to federal income tax. Not taxed quite the same as your standard ordinary income, as it's called. It's a little different, a couple of thresholds in there. But that was because back in the 80s, we had a similar scare, not nearly as dire as the one we're facing now, but it was Ronald Reagan that shore up the program, increased contribution rates, and also imposed taxes. So even though I know it's well received that we've got this additional $6,000 standard deduction for seniors, which means that those who are, many of whom only have Social Security as a source of income, are finding now that because of that increased standard deduction, their Social Security benefits are not subject to federal income taxes. Not quite as you hear it described a lot, no tax on Social Security. That's actually not true. It's just an increase in the standard deduction, which did take many people off the tax rolls for Social Security benefits. But keep in mind that the taxes paid in to Social Security on Social Security benefits actually are used to pay Social Security benefits. So that actually accelerates the point at which the program cannot pay benefits. Wait, you just go up on the amount of interest they charge government when they borrow the money. They don't control that, and it wouldn't be enough and all that. And keep in mind, I hear you, this is on the ceasefire text line. Keep in mind, we borrow the money to pay the interest on the Social Security debt. That's just what's crazy about all this. We literally go borrow money to pay the money to pay the interest on the amount we borrow from Social Security. That's how crazy the whole financial situation is. Ending offshore and visa workers would fix Social Security. Wrong, Thomas. You're so wrong on that. Not even remotely close. You dwell on that. You're obsessed with that. Not even close. You need $90 trillion to fix it. Do some math. Ben from Madison says, Senator Mike Lee has tossed around the idea of states covering maintenance of interstates on their own. Do we know roughly how much that would cost a state like Mississippi? Yeah, Ben, I'm not sure if you heard us earlier. $1 billion a year. That's roughly what we receive from the federal government of our $1.6 billion budget. We are heavily, as are all the states, reliant. And I got to point this out. We borrow half of that. And something else is Medicaid. That's a $620 billion a year program at the federal level. Mississippi receives $7 billion a year. That's nearly as large as our entire general fund budget. $7 billion. We throw in $1 billion, and providers throw in $500 million. It puts it at $8.5 billion. Our general fund budget's $7.3 billion. It's $1.2 billion bigger, just Medicaid. But here's the thing. We borrow half of what the federal government sends us. Is that just insane when you think about it? We're borrowing money to send to the states to run Medicaid and to pave roads, build roads. You heard Chris Towner just talking about it. There's just no appetite to change that cycle. We're in a rut in that respect. Thus, the $39 trillion of debt, $2 trillion of deficits coming back.
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6: 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There's growing concerns about China's influence on American agriculture. Fox's Rich Edson.
7: The Trump administration is warning of consolidated foreign ownership of the companies that make American food. This follows a massive surge in initiatives to prevent Chinese owners from buying more domestic farmland. Last year, the Agriculture Department announced it would classify farmland as critical infrastructure and move to fine all new land purchases from foreign adversaries, including China. One analyst says only about 3% of U.S. farmland is foreign-owned, and Chinese entities own less than 1% of that.
6: Here in Mississippi, that number is much lower at about 88 acres, according to the State Development Authority. That being said, over 700,000 acres of farmland in Mississippi are at least partially controlled by foreign interest.
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0: Welcome back. It's Middays. We're glad you joined us today. We certainly appreciate it. Don't forget Ricky Cole, former chair of the Mississippi Democratic Party, is on with us in the next segment. And speaking of this fiscal condition of the country, the United States Postal Service, it is going bust right now. Mail volume down 49%, so certainly don't want to push another bailout on them. They're headed towards insolvency. Just last Friday reported a $2 billion quarterly loss. Quote, "We are in a cash crisis," said Postmaster General David Steiner. "We require urgent congressional action to expand our borrowing authority and address outdated constraints on the organization." Wow. So I hope that lawmakers focus on that last part more than they do the expand borrowing authority. They've been raising prices and they've been reducing costs. They've tried to reorganize somewhat to accommodate the reality of the Postal Service today.
1: But the reality of the Postal Service today is stuck between a rock and a hard place.
0: Totally.
1: Because the average person receiving mail from the Postal Service is receiving between 60 and 85% junk mail compared to what they actually want to get in the mail. So it's a waste of time and energy if you're literally just delivering stuff that's going straight into the trash, but they're getting paid to deliver that stuff that's going straight in the trash.
0: Yep. Now, Steiner says, the Postmaster General, that the Congress could remove the mandates that ensure the Postal Service loses money. That's what he said. But there's another option, and that's public service reimbursement, is what he called it. That's basically payments by Congress for doing a job he says no one else will do. Just here's some money because you're good guys and you're carrying the mail for us. That's what he says is path two. I dissent with that option. Don't want to see that whatsoever. Run this thing like a business. That's what ought to happen here. So we'll see where this goes, but this is a big problem. He says, we deliver from the tip of Puerto Rico to the tip of Alaska for 78 cents, pardon me. That's 5,000 miles. And then he says that's their hands are tied based on law. So Congress needs to address that. It's a problem. There's no doubt about it. It also has, as you know, a very burdensome pension that is dragging it down as well. No surprise there. So is this one of those things where maybe the government ought to get out of that business? There have been attempts to do that, but they can't get past the various government hurdles that would allow private carriers, right? Talking about just standard mail pieces. We have private carriers for parcels, and that cut into their business significantly.
1: To a certain extent, but then when you get into the rural areas, they're still the ones delivering the parcels.
0: That is true. They also do on behalf of delivery companies, such as Amazon. I think everybody's familiar with that. Handles a lot of that last mile piece for Amazon. And that's why you'll see them a lot of times on the weekends delivering packages like that. And other shippers as well, not just limited to Amazon. So we'll see where that goes. But, yeah, that just editorial in the Wall Street Journal today. Yeah, Tim from Tupelo says the stamps are going up in July again. Yep. Ricky in Aberdeen says the United States Post Service can't deliver the amount of volume they have right now. Interesting. Yeah, I hear you. Let's see. I've contributed that much to Social Security that's on the ceasefire text line. I would expect to receive a decent amount back. Crazy to say that there should only be a $100,000 cap. Yeah, so that's the proposal is that a household, now an individual can't receive $100,000 because the maximum benefit is $5,100 today. But you can see where if you have two people in the household, a couple, both of whom are retired, both of whom are receiving close to or at maximum benefits, they're north of $100,000. And so this cap that is being proposed as a way to limit benefits in those situations would be indexed to inflation, by the way. Start out at $100,000. But yeah, that's the point I made with Chris is, but they paid up, they paid in an amount that earned them that amount of benefits. Essentially, what you're doing is redistributing Social Security benefits. The same as what the Democrats want to do, which is to scrap the cap. You guys got to pay in a lot more, but you don't get any more out. How in the heck is that fair? Not that that's ever been a concern. We're coming right back with Ricky Cole. Stay with us.
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3: Fox News, I'm Gianna Gelosi. Consumer prices in the U.S. rose last month at the fastest rate since May of 2023.
4: The consumer price index rose 0.6% from March to April, up 0.4% for core CPI, excluding food and energy. The CPI for the year ending in April rose 3.8%, up 2.8% for core CPI on an annual basis.
3: That's Fox's Jenny Casola. The prices spiking by increased energy prices because of the war in the Middle East and the closed Strait of Hormuz. Iran is said to be a topic of discussion when President Trump meets with Chinese President Xi. U.S. Ambassador to China David Perdue tells Fox.
5: They import 75% of their oil. They can't have this status quo for long. This strait needs to be open.
3: Before President Trump travels to China, he posted on Truth Social saying that Cuba is a failed country, asking for help, adding, "We will talk." 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
8: With Super Talk News, I'm JT Mitchell. Amid the economic fallout from conflict with Iran, President Trump is pushing for the federal gas tax to be temporarily suspended. The move would need congressional approval. Fox's Connor Hansen has more.
9: A pause on the federal gas tax would save drivers about 18 cents per gallon at the pump, and it's already gaining traction in both the House and the Senate, though some more

0: There could be a higher price to pay down the road for all of this. Now, inflation came in higher than expected in April, largely because of energy costs. The gasoline index rose 5.4% and is now up more than 28% over the past 12 months. Missouri Senator Josh Hawley's bill would start a 90-day pause on the 18-cent per gallon tax on gas and the 24-cent per gallon tax on diesel.
1: The average price for a gallon of regular fuel is $3.98 here in Mississippi. That's compared to the national average of $4.50.
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3: 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If you're not buckled up, you will be stopped and you will be ticketed. No excuses, no warning. Click it or ticket, Mississippi.
1: It's hard to believe that just 1 week remains in the regular season for the Ole Miss, Mississippi State, and Southern Miss baseball teams. The only midweek game on the docket is tonight when Ole Miss welcomes Tennessee Martin. Here's Rebel skipper Mike Bianco on why they didn't cancel the midweek game to protect their RPI.
4: Yeah, the memo started back after the 22 season. We were told as a conference, and I think the rest of the members of the NCAA were also told, that the baseball committee would not look fondly over, you know, cancellations of games. And so we knew this is where this game fell. Our job is to play and play well and hopefully come out with a victory.
1: First pitch from Oxford is at 6 p.m. The number 15 Rebels then head to Alabama for a weekend series that begins Thursday. Actually, all the weekend series begin on Thursday this week. Number 13, Mississippi State, will be at number 10, Texas A&M. Number 8, Southern Miss, will host Georgia Southern.
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0: is Middays from the Element Well Studio. We are now in the afternoon portion of the program as we welcome Ricky Cole, former chair of the Mississippi Democratic Party. Hey, Ricky, thanks for coming on.
1: Hey, Gerard, thanks for having me.
0: Yes, sir, you bet. So, man, it seems like that every day there's a new wedge that is driven between the two major parties in our country and certainly in our state. And I guess the latest dynamic there is this issue of redistricting. We kind of had a whirlwind here in Mississippi with the court ordering our state to redraw our Supreme Court districts and then vacating that order yesterday. And there's been no word from the governor at this point as to whether or not there's a cancellation of this call of the legislature back for a special session next week. What are your thoughts about all this stuff, Ricky?
1: Well, you may be surprised to know that Tate hadn't called me for my advice on whether he's canceling the session or not. But I want to say this from the top, Gerard. I think we all need to acknowledge that as much as some of us would rather not, this situation not be about race, for many hundreds of thousands of our fellow Mississippians, it is about race. And they feel as though this has been a kick in their stomach. And I think every discussion on this issue, regardless of where it is discussed, should acknowledge that fact, and we should respect each other's humanity as we proceed through these discussions. So I think it's the height of arrogance to tell somebody else how they ought to feel. But I also think that if we're going to be responsible citizens, we need to all approach each other as respectfully as possible. And this notion of saying, well, it's not really about this or it's not really about that, those are questions of perspective. And we shouldn't invalidate the viewpoints of other people simply because they disagree with us.
0: Yeah, I'm with you on that, Ricky. I know you to be a person that is passionate about respectful, civil debate and discourse, and I respect you for that. I'd like to think I fall into that category most of the time, though I'm flawed and I fall out of favor in that realm. But I feel like we can get a lot more done. I think you would agree it's more productive when we are respectful. I may not agree with you, but, man, we can certainly have respectful conversation about it. And I hope that whatever happens in our Capitol next week, if that's still going to be the case, that underpins the discussions. I'm with you. And I think there's a tendency on maybe both sides to lean a little bit into the race dynamic of this, aspect of this. And I hate that because I wish we'd focus more on policy, honestly.
1: Well, it needs to be more than a wish. We need to insist upon it. Because if you study anything about Mississippi history, you will see pretty quickly that we've gone off the deep end every time we've let the fire eaters take over in conversations political. And the raw fact is that this is a diverse state. Opinions are diverse. And in a republic, a majority is not enough. In a republic, there has to be majority with respect to the rights of the minority. And I find it ironic that some of the people who will argue republic but not democracy seem to be hollering majority rule here pretty loud here lately. The reality is our entire system relies upon dialogue and compromise. People talk a lot about power and politicians having power. There's no such thing as a powerful politician. The ultimate power reposes with the people. Politicians don't have power, they have responsibility. They have temporarily delegated authority and responsibility. But all the power is out here with us. And this notion of feeling powerless is the antidote for that happens in November. The antidote for that happens at the ballot box, because all we are the sovereign people. The elected officials are just prime ministers coming to sit at our feet, because we're the ones with the crown. There really are no kings in this country except for the people, and collectively the people are the king, and that's what we need to understand. And we need to understand that that king doesn't need to be schizophrenic. That king needs to be of one mind, and the only way we can accomplish that is through dialogue, consensus, compromise. Those things are not in style. Those things don't get a lot of hits and clicks and likes on the internet. But those are the principles that will guide us out of this hot place that we find ourselves in right now, and a lot of other hot places that we shouldn't find ourselves in.
0: I see it as one of the challenges, Ricky, if not the fundamental and essential challenge, is that there's precious little policy that we agree on, talking about between the major parties in this country, that we don't. You're shaking your head. Do you not see it that way?
1: No.
0: Okay.
1: I think there's precious little profit in the media and social media in talking about places that we agree. I think there's a lot of profit in emphasizing the differences.
0: I agree with you on that.
1: You know, it's easy to play on the superficial differences and get hits and get attention. But the reality is most of what happens through consensus and compromise. And that's just as true today as it was 40 years ago or 100 years ago. The problem is we pay attention, you know. It's like you took a test in school and you got 9 questions right and 1 question wrong. What's the first one you look at? You don't celebrate the fact, oh, I got a 90. Well, some of us would, you know. Some of us were making 70. But, you know, we always look at the one thing that's wrong. But this current debate, Gerard, is not about policy. It's about process. And the one place where we really do need to achieve a broad consensus is on process, because you're a man who engaged in team sports. If you want a really long, aggravating game, let everything have to go to the umpire, to the referee. If you want a good game, let both sides play by the rules and agree on the rules before the game starts.
0: Yeah.
1: And then you got a good, clean, competitive game that everybody can enjoy. But, you know, if you have to call in the refs, that's the game that everybody remembers for the next 100 years because the ref made a bad call for one side or a great call for the other. And so this going to court should be the last resort. And this constant division and say, well, I've got the votes, I'm just going to push it on through. That's not leadership. That's gamesmanship, because you know, every one of our leaders in Jackson, there's not a single one of our elected officials who gets a check from the Republican Party. On their paycheck, it says State of Mississippi. And that's who they work for, and that's who they answer to, and that's who they must listen to. Our leaders don't listen to the people they disagree with. As a matter of fact, they tell them to shut up or go to hell or whatever they want to tell them. They don't listen. You can't lead without listening to everybody.
0: I think one of the things that makes that hard, Ricky, I've personally witnessed it, I'm sure you have too, is that the antagonists, the dissenters, the detractors, they tend to carry the biggest stick and be the most vocal and it can often be the most hostile. And that seems to have outsized influence.
1: The loudest voice in the room is not always right. Matter of fact, most of the time they're being loud to cover up the fact that they're wrong. It doesn't have to be that way. A majority of the Mississippi legislature on either side is not constituted by loudmouths. Sensible, cool heads can prevail. If sensible, cool heads will be sensible and cool and strong. I'm not asking anybody to be weak. I'm not asking anybody to lay down and surrender. But it's the strong man who knows when to fight and when to say, come, let us reason together. And we don't have enough of that in Mississippi politics today. And the reason we don't have that is we have folks who are absolutely and completely dependent on that title for their whole identity. If you come into politics and depend on it for your identity or for your whole existence or for your whole living, you're in the wrong place, man.
0: I agree with you.
1: This is supposed to be a citizen's government.
0: I agree with
1: you. It's not supposed to be something that you have to hold on to so desperately that you sell your soul.
0: We got a break right now. If you can hang with us, we can keep talking.
1: Absolutely. Yeah.
0: Ricky Cole, former chair of Mississippi Democratic Party, is our guest. Stay with us. Coming right back.
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0: Welcome back. It's Middays from the Element Well Studio. We're visiting with Ricky Cole, former chair of Mississippi Democratic Party. So, Ricky, the other big thing that's on the table is, you've heard a lot about this, is the prospect of redrawing the state's four congressional districts. And, of course, Republicans feel like they have an upper hand here with a recent Supreme Court ruling, and three of our four seats represented by Republicans, one Democrat, Congressman Benny Thompson. So there's talk about redrawing those boundaries such that perhaps four Republicans could win all four seats. You've seen Alabama doing some work on their map. Louisiana, of course, that was kind of ground zero for this. Tennessee, Florida's talking about it, Texas, and then you got big blue Democrat states doing the same thing. It looks like everybody's getting out the drawing pin here. What do you think about all this?
1: I think every state that redistricted this year did their people and the country a great disservice.

0: I do not believe that we ought to try to change the rules in midstream. For instance, here in Mississippi, the Republicans complain a lot about Congressman Thompson. But you know, Gerard, the Republicans have never tried to do anything about Congressman Thompson. He hasn't had a serious challenger in decades. And I looked at it this morning. He has a Republican opponent right now running against him. Congressman Thompson's got $1.4 million in the bank. Ron Eller's raised $32,000, less than $32,000. If the Republicans are serious about defeating Benny Thompson, why isn't Tate Reeves and Chad White and all the rest of them out there knocking on doors, raising money, doing a fundraiser, writing checks? Everybody, every rich Republican in Mississippi could write Ron Scheller, Eller a $3,500 check right now. And by Friday, he'd have more money in the bank than Benny Thompson does. If you want to beat somebody, get in the election and beat them. I live down here in the 4th Congressional District. Our district is 75, 76% white. I'm not asking anybody to divide Jackson County from Harrison County in a new congressional district and split the coast so that I can do more to help Jeffrey Hullum get elected to Congress. We're going to play the ball where it lays, and we're going to knock on every door. We're going to ask every voter in this district to vote for Jeffrey, and then in November they'll decide. And that's what the Republicans ought to be doing in the western part of the state, and prove the things that have been saying. Prove that your ideas will sell. Playing this game of cutting up the district, you know, all these other states are wrong, but Mississippi has a chance to get it right. Redistricting ought to happen once every 10 years, and it ought to be done by consensus, and it ought to be done with respect to the traditional historical regions of this state. It would be wrong to split up the Gulf Coast. It would be wrong to split up the hills. It would be wrong to split up the Delta. Not because it would favor one political party or the other, but because all of us who grew up in Mississippi know that our distinct regions have distinct interests and distinct cultures, and we should respect that, regardless of which party is temporarily in control.
1: Okay, so do you acknowledge that the Democrats also pick and choose their battles the same way Republicans are here? I would just speak on behalf of the Republican Party that you certainly could invest a lot in Congressional District 2, the district represented by Benny Thompson. But would you get any return on that investment? You know as well, Ricky, Democrats, they also look at their money and divide it up and distribute it out on the same basis.
0: Politics is not supposed to be an investment, Gerard. You're not supposed to support a politician because you're going to make some money back off on the backside.
1: Substitute a different word.
0: It's not supposed to be about money.
1: Well,
0: it's not supposed to be about money.
1: I hear you.
0: It's not supposed to be about whether you can win or not.
1: I'm with you.
0: The first time I voted, I voted for William Winter for United States Senate and Walter Mondale for President of the United States. I knew months out neither one was going to win, but I worked my heart out for both of them because I agreed with them. And there are thousands of Republicans who work their hearts out for their nominees, too. The cure for what ails our situation is more candidates and more competition in more races. I hope to see next year every single member of the Mississippi legislature have opponents in the general election. Every one of my party failed miserably in that last state election. If we had elected every Democratic nominee who ran, we'd still been in the majority in the Senate and the House in the Mississippi legislature. That's criminally. That's malpractice on a monumental scale. But the Democrats need to nominate candidates in all 122 state House seats and all 52 state Senate seats. And we need to campaign like hell and support the hell out of all of them. But I'll go back to money. It's hard for us to raise money for Jeffrey because in the 4th Congressional District, not just because of the demographics of the district, but because we're Democrats. And it's hard for Democrats to raise money, particularly in this part of the country. But It would be the snap of a finger for Mississippi Republicans to have Ron Eller with more money than he could spend by the end of this week. And you know that, and I know that.
1: So do you think that would make a difference, though, Ricky?
0: This guy named Gerard Gilbert has fundraisers at his house all the time.
1: He does.
0: Gerard,
1: he does. And I don't apologize for that, of course. But
0: no, you shouldn't. Yeah. You shouldn't.
1: So, all right. So do you think more money into the Eller campaign would boost his chances of defeating Benny Thompson in the general election?
0: Sure. More money, more volunteers, canvassing. I think Tate ought to put on his tennis shoes and walk down Capitol Street and start knocking on doors on West Capitol and in South Jackson. I saw where one of the statewide officials said that there was a lot of discontent about the congressman in the Delta. Go up there and start knocking on doors. Get the president to come down here. Get J.D. to come down here. Beat Benny Thompson in November at the poll. And then you won't be so upset about it come January because you'll have Ron Eller in Congress.
1: So you then, based on this analysis you're making, this suggestion, proposal you're making, you then would acknowledge that a white Republican could effectively represent the constituency of Congressional District 2, just as a black Democrat could to represent a CD3, for example. Is that... Do you agree with that?
0: Well, I'm a yellow dog Democrat. It's hard for me to agree that any Republican can represent anywhere effectively.
1: Okay.
0: But the argument is that's a decision for the voters to make.
1: Okay.
0: Not for me to make. And it's our job as political party to offer choices. You know, I was recruited to run statewide office twice. I did it to give the people a choice. And, you know, after it was over, my opponent talked to me about one of the key issues in my campaign, and he's made it a centerpiece of his work since then. I'm talking about Andy and local foods. I take that as a real compliment. And he's even talking about it in his governor's race, and I'm tickled to death about that because I think the issues and the policies are what matter. The personalities in the horse race be damned. It's the issues and the policies that matter.
1: I completely agree. I want you to know that. I'm 100% aligned with you on that. Here's the question to that issue there, that point you make. Do you think the people of Congressional District 2, as it is currently drawn, do they align with Ron Eller's policies? Is it a matter of him need more money to communicate that more effectively, to get in front of more people and talk about that? Or do they just disagree with his policy stances?
0: I've been a candidate, and it costs money to get your message out.
1: Sure.
0: But I will guarantee you that a majority of the voters in the 2nd Congressional District have no idea who Ron Eller is, and the way to fix that is with a whole bunch of money. That's the way campaigns work.
1: Well, okay.
0: And if his candidacy and his ideas have a full funding, then they'll be given a full hearing. You know, if I'd have had $1.5 million, I'd be your commissioner of agriculture.
1: Yeah,
0: I
1: hear
0: ideas
1: you.
0: But I had better ideas than Andy, but Andy had a lot of money and the Republican machine behind it.
1: But
0: I can tell you, and Mississippi is 60-40.
1: I understand. I'm just trying to understand your perspective that those that live in that district could see fit to support a person like Ron Eller, given that they, everything you said, he has enough money to get his message out, tell people who he is, what he's all about, what he stands for, what he wants to get accomplished, should he be seated in the Congress?
0: He'll do a hell of a lot better with money than he will without.
1: Okay.
0: I can't tell you what the 50+1 is going to be, but on any given Sunday, if the fundamentals are equal, you got a good shot in Mississippi.
1: I got you.
0: Regardless of district.
1: Well,
0: look at the new legislator in DeSoto County, the African American gentleman,
1: right.
0: Rodney.
1: Rodney, yeah, Rodney Holder.
0: His gap is single digits.
1: Got to go.
0: Nobody should say he didn't have a chance.
1: I agree. Appreciate it, Ricky. Enjoy the conversation, man. Thank you for coming on. Appreciate it.
0: Anytime. Good talk.
1: Yes, sir.
0: Good talk.
1: Coming right back.
2: 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Tuesday, sunny with a high near 82 degrees. East and northeast winds of around 5 miles an hour, calming down in the afternoon hours. Tuesday night, clear with a low around 59 degrees. And Wednesday, sunny with a high near 84 degrees. A light wind turning west and northwest of around 5 miles an hour, and that will commence in the afternoon hours.
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8: With SuperTalk News, I'm JT Mitchell. Amid the economic fallout from conflict with Iran, President Trump is pushing for the federal gas tax to be temporarily suspended. The move would need congressional approval. Fox's Connor Hansen has more.
9: A pause on the federal gas tax would save drivers about 18 cents per gallon at the pump, and it's already gaining traction in both the House and the Senate, though some warn there could be a higher price to pay down the road for all of this. Now, inflation came in higher than expected in April, largely because of energy costs. The gasoline index rose 5.4% and is now up more than 28% over the past 12 months. Missouri Senator Josh Hawley bill would start a 90-day pause on the 18-cent per gallon tax on gas and the 24-cent per gallon tax on diesel.
8: The average price for a gallon of regular fuel is $3.98 here in Mississippi. That's compared to the national average of $4.50.
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0: We are back with you in the Element Well studio. Appreciate you joining us today. So, some folks didn't really care for what Ricky had to say there. Look, you got to respect him for coming on to, into this on this program where most of the audience would not align with his political views. So, and I don't necessarily either. I found some contradictions, I guess, in his analysis. I have a little bit different take on, well, the different regions have different needs. I got to tell you, from a government perspective, if you think about the core purpose of government, is it really that different? And is there a different set of needs based on your social economic status? I argue there's not. I think fundamentally what the government should provide, first and foremost, is safety to protect your life, the life of your family, your property. That, in fact, is that not what set us on a path to make us the wealthiest country? It's the property rights, right, that are fundamental and unique in this country that our founders understood, by the way, when they framed up our founding documents. But also to protect those and in a fair and transparent way. Is it perfect? No, absolutely not. Is there corruption in those protection agencies and organizations? Sure. Overall, though, I think you'd have to admit it's pretty dang good. And I'm talking relative, certainly, to the rest of the world. So that's number one. I'd say also folks want good schools. They want good education. Let's put it that way. They want access to quality education for their families. When you're a parent, of course you're concerned about that. You want your child to grow up, succeed, and thrive. And, you know, key to that is obtaining a quality education. So you certainly want that. Now, we could argue about how that's to be delivered. That's why I said education, not schools, because they're different approaches. I, for one, and I think you align with me on this, I agree that parents, that families should select that setting, that approach, that delivery mechanism. So, but we still, fundamentally, we all want the same, which is great education opportunities for our kids. And certainly something that's more applicable today than it was when our country was founded is health care. You can't function unless you're healthy. And in this country, we're blessed with enormous abundance. Is it perfect? Again, no. But good grief, you and I have shared so many stories from other countries that have implemented systems that are not like ours that are terrible. It seems like every day there's another report of, like, how could that happen in a civilized society such as a Canada or a UK or an Australia? How could that even happen? But I think in general, you want to know that if you're sick, you can get some help to get well. And you certainly care about that with respect to your offspring and your loved ones. You want opportunity, right? That's what our Declaration of Independence says, what Joe Biden never could get right. It's the pursuit of happiness. Well, you can't pursue happiness if government's blocking the road there to it. So government's job is to create that environment that allows people, humans, to thrive and be happy. At least pursue it to the best they can. And so it's the policies that create the environment, right? And that's, so honestly, the pursuit of happiness is impossible without the first two things. That's life and liberty. No life, no liberty, no pursuit of happiness. So that just boil it down. And I guess where I'm going with this is that different from Congressional District 2 than it is 3 or 4? Or
1: it is if you sincerely believe that the government is your daddy and should do everything for you.
0: And is that not the fundamental problem here?

0: is the conflict, the contradiction in what we believe is the role of government. We don't ever talk about that like we used to. And it seems like every problem that comes up, we always look to government to solve it. And I'm generalizing here. I'm not talking about every person. But and to a great extent, our government thinks that way. Okay, what kind of programs can we create to solve this problem? And it's like, yeah, the problem was created by the programs you created. So I think we need to have a discussion about what's the fundamental role of government. And that may be problematic in that we just can't achieve congruence on that because, as you say, there's some people who believe it ought to be your daddy from cradle to grave, right? That's happening in this country right now. And in some countries, it sort of is like that. But their quality of life, I would submit, sucks. And I'll say again, as we have so many times, the only reason they have any shadow of a quality of life is because what got created over here. I say over here because I'm thinking about how the Democrats love to point to Scandinavia and Europe as just these perfect type environments, it's just utopia, and it's simply not true.
1: They also fail to account for the homogeneity of Scandinavian countries.
0: Completely agree, and that is so. Again, you'd have to say that that's a situation where in this country government screwed things up, makes it more difficult for that life, liberty, and pursuit of
1: federal
0: happiness.
1: Federal government has been screwing things up longer than I've been alive.
0: I have no doubt about that. And I know what Ricky said, the people have all the power, and I agree with him from an idealistic perspective. That's exactly what we thought. And I think that he and I would probably agree it wasn't meant to be a career. I think you and I have talked about that many times. But I think the people have sort of transferred and conferred that power, that career, that opportunity that people in elected office have that the rest of us don't. Not all of them. And look, some are totally genuine in their desire to give back and to help. But there are a whole lot more that just can't live without it. You see it right here in our state. Cannot imagine life without it. Keep going over and over and over again, running for the same office or ascending the ladder, attempting to at least, running for more. Like, gee, hadn't you been there enough? It's time to rotate the crops. I think there's value in that. Need fresh blood, new ideas, outside the box thinking. And so, to a great extent, yeah, it's true. We're responsible for that. But the system makes it difficult. I'm just not sure, in my opinion, that the governor and Shad White, I think he referenced the state auditor, Ricky did, had put their tennis shoes on and go knocking on doors in West and South Jackson in Hinds County, which is a stronghold for Benny Thompson. I'm just not sure that's going to move the needle on getting them to support Ron Eller. And I would support Ron Eller and think he would be a superior representative to Benny Thompson, but I'm not naive about the difficulty of winning in that district, and I hate to say it, and Ricky may disagree with me on this to a great extent because of his race. And to a great extent, right, that's because of people elected in government that tell the black people in this country, only black people can support you. Except me, of course, right? I'm with you. And to the point they even make up these phony freaking accents when they're talking to them. Hillary Clinton with the hot stuff. Remember that stupid comment? And Joe Biden, they're going to put y'all back in chains. It's the pandering is off the charts. But their own leaders, I'm talking about those within the black community in this country, they tell them that. You can't support those white Republicans. They don't care about you, and they hate you, and they're racist. They're the ones that make it difficult for a Ron Eller to win in those districts, even though I personally believe he'd be better for them than Benny Thompson is, because I believe his policies would produce better outcomes. What the heck has Benny Thompson done for him? Again, I bring it up. The president said it when he ran the first time. What do you got to lose? Make a change. Try something different. It ain't been working out too well for you. But unfortunately, they feel this almost this obligation. Would you say, Rhino, this obligation? I'm a black person. I got to vote for a black person. And somebody like Rodney Holder, when he bucks the trend, he's never said it. And I'm just guessing here. I just wonder if he gets backlash from people of his own race in his own community.
1: Rodney Hall, pardon me.
0: I said Rodney Holder. That's another person. My apologies to Rodney Holder, whom I know. But you know what I'm saying here, right? He might be getting backlash from within his own community based on the race. You've crossed the line there. You've seen that happen before. No, I just agree with these policies more than I do those. Can't you just leave it at that? Forget about the race? We've been conditioned to it. Coming right back. Final segment, midday. Stay with us.
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0: Everyone, it's middays from the Element Well Studio. Let's see here. Johnny at West Point says the house boss hasn't worked down thinking they can't do better. Has them. What's he saying there? What am I missing there? On the C-Spire text line, excellent interview. We have got to start communicating to move the state forward. Unfortunately, social media doesn't allow the compromise, but some true statesmen have got to stand up. Again, great job allowing a conversation. Appreciate that, and that's really what I requested of our content director. Let's get a perspective. I'm also, Rhino, trying to get suggested to our content director to get the current chairman of the Democrat Party, Chick Taylor, to come on. He's made some pretty strong comments in reaction to the special session called next week and the prospect of redrawing our congressional districts as well. So we'll see. On the C Spire text line, typical double talk from a Mississippi Democrat. One minute he says the Delta is a distinct area that should not be divided. The next he says Republicans should be campaigning in South Jackson for Ron Eller. Sorry, but South Jackson is not the Delta. Yeah, I agree, but I still am going to hold to this belief I have that, again, with respect to the role of government, I really do think everybody wants the same. I mean, rich, poor, Delta Coast, or their needs are the same.
1: What they want has been different. Dictated and spoon-fed to them by mealy-mouthed midwits.
0: And let me, yes, so thank you for correcting me on that. The needs are the same with respect to the function of government. But we've looked to government to be a big ATM to a great extent. We have drifted far away from that life, liberty, and pursuit of happiness. You know the thing, as Joe Biden used to say. And I think that's what's got us in trouble, honestly. We built just too many programs, too many systems. The government's morphed into really just a gigantic redistribution apparatus. When I hear the Democrats constantly decry this narrative, you know, if we taxed all the billionaires, we could have free child care and free this and free that and free this and free that. Just go down this litany of more programs. And then you probably saw this. It just made me think about it. I heard a report yesterday that like half the hospices in the whole country are in Los Angeles, the city of Los Angeles, and probably three quarters of them are bogus, right? Pulling down money. That's the problem we've created. Why is the government in the hospice business? Where did that come from?
1: Because too many boomers had bleeding hearts before I was ever born.
0: Well, exclude me from that group, please, because I don't happen to think. That's not to say I don't think there's a role for hospice care. Of course there is. Anybody that's ever had a family member or a friend in their waning days, they're critical and provide a valuable service. The question is, should government be doing that? I suggest not.
1: And again, especially if the government is going to allow the program to get so large that it cannot have any oversight over it.
0: And that's exactly what happened. It's insane. And now we're seeing reports out of Medicaid in Ohio. Like, once again, is the Medicaid program just broke beyond belief? It's just a big money funneling, laundering operation. So we've seen it in Minnesota. Now we've seen it in California. We've seen evidence in New York, and now in Ohio, which is a red state. That's just wrong. And I've said before, and I don't mind saying it again, maybe it's time we take really a hard look at the whole Medicaid program. Maybe we ought to scrap it. Send it to the states. Let the states figure it out. I know. We rely on a lot of money from the federal government. And I point out once again, we borrow half of it. The state can't do that. It can, but it crashed. The federal government can just keep printing and issuing more debt. Can't do that at the state level. I just saw, by the way, that goofy old Mondani, he just canceled his big ambitious plans to tax the wealthy. Not going too well. I think he's getting the message. You're going to run them all off You got Governor Abbott over there in Texas throwing out the red carpet, by the way, for the billionaires in New York. Come on down to Texas. We won't tax the snot out of you. And I know people say, well, they bring their politics with them. Their politics is like ours, the ones that want to leave. That's not to say that there aren't rich people that lean to the left. Yeah, of course they are. Goofy old Steyer out there in California. He's an example of a billionaire that's run as a Democrat. By the way, Rhino, how do they reconcile that? Because I thought the Democrats said billionaires shouldn't exist.
1: The same way they rationalize Plattner in Maine having a Nazi tattoo. But he's our Nazi.
0: That's right. We are out of here today. Thanks so much for joining us. I'm off tomorrow. Back with you again Thursday. Stay safe and God bless everyone.

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1: Fox News, I'm Therese Crowley, the ABC of diplomacy, American business in China. President Trump with a who's who of business leaders from Apple to Boeing to Citibank, flying off to Beijing for a summit with President Xi, hoping to sell American soybeans, access rare earth minerals, and gain China's influence with the Iran war. U.S. Ambassador to China David Perdue tells Fox.
2: We've opened the door for China to help us with Iran. They get 45-48% of their oil through the Strait of Hormuz.
1: President Trump says the Iran ceasefire deal is on life support over Iran's latest demands. Oil up again over $101 a barrel. Energy driving April CPI inflation to 3.8%, highest in 3 years. Members of Congress signing on to sponsor President Trump's pause on the federal gas tax. Senator Josh Hawley proposes 90 days of a pause worth 18 cents a gallon on gas, 24 cents for diesel. 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
8: You're listening to Super Talk News. I'm Caleb Saylor. Mississippi lawmakers will reconvene in Jackson next week for a special session. Lawmakers are being tasked with addressing the state Supreme Court's voting map, though a national push to alter congressional lines is seeping into Mississippi. Ricky Cole, the former chairman of the Mississippi Democratic Party, advises elected officials to proceed with caution.
9: This is a diverse state. Opinions are diverse. And in a republic, a majority is not enough. There has to be majority with respect to the rights of the minority. And I find it ironic that some of the people who will argue republic but not democracy seem to be hollering majority rule here pretty loud here lately. The reality is our entire system relies upon dialogue and compromise.
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8: The Mississippi Sports Hall of Fame has announced the finalists for the annual Ferris Trophy, which goes to the state's top college baseball player. Finalists include Mississippi State third baseman Ace Reese, Mississippi State pitcher Thomas Valinkas, Ole Miss pitcher Cade Townsend, Ole Miss third baseman Judd Utermark, and Southern Miss pitcher Graydon Harris. This year's winner will be announced on May 18th. 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Mississippi State University chemist Colleen Scott has been awarded with one of the nation's most prestigious honors given annually to researchers whose federally funded work leads to real-world impact. Scott, an associate professor at the university's Department of Chemistry, has been selected for the Bayh-Dole Coalition's 2026 American Innovator Award. She was nominated for her research that helps surgeons detect and remove cancer within patients.
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1: Hey, I set you up there. 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So.
0: The Kudzu Kings.
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0: 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If you have not heard, there was a Vanity Fair article written by Chris Smith that was published on Monday, and the subject of the article was Lane Kiffin. This is on the heels of a couple of weeks ago, a Vanity Fair article written by Bomani Jones, where the subject was Ole Miss quarterback Trinidad Chambliss. It was a profile piece. And Trinidad Chambliss spoke about last season and the transition and Lane Kiffin making the move and going through the process and thinking about whether or not he would go along with Lane Kiffin, ultimately deciding to stay at Ole Miss. He said there was uncertainty, and then once the announcement was made that Pete Golding was going to stay on as the head coach, it became pretty clear pretty fast that Oxford was where he wanted to be for one more season. This story largely in Vanity Fair is a story that you've read before about the ups and downs of Lane Kiffin's career, the timeline, the youngest coach in the NFL and being fired from the Raiders and bouncing around and his family situation and all of those things. It does not appear that there was a specific line of questioning about race as it pertains to recruiting, but rather it was something that in the course of the conversation that Lane Kiffin brought up. And then Lane Kiffin, a day later, reached out to the writer of the story and said, hey, I just want to clarify and make sure that the comments that I made about Mississippi's checkered past, and I'm putting that lightly, with regard to race and race relations, is not misconstrued. That those are not shots at Ole Miss or Oxford or whatever. The irony in all of this is many of the comments that Lane Kiffin made last season, especially at SEC Media Days, where unprompted, he just went on and on and on about how he had changed as a person and about how good the city of Oxford and the Ole Miss family, if I can borrow a word from Auburn, had been to him, about his preconceived perception of Oxford and Ole Miss when he took the Ole Miss job, about how wrong he had been in that, about the way that his family had been embraced, his children had been embraced, his parents had been embraced, about the way the community rallied around him and his family in the death of first his father and then his mother. So you had all of that as the backdrop, and now, months later, as the head coach at LSU, Lane Kiffin says, well, you know, we had recruits who we couldn't get to Oxford, because their grandparents, you know, talked about, oh, my grandson will never play in racist old Mississippi. That's paraphrased, but that's the sentiment. I don't think there is anyone that denies that Mississippi in particular, and Ole Miss specifically, has a tough past that they have had to deal with. There is also no one that could objectively deny that in 2026 or 2025 or 2020 or whatever year you want to choose, Ole Miss is not the Ole Miss, and Mississippi is not the Mississippi of the 1960s. The strides that Ole Miss and the state of Mississippi have made in terms of race relations and being a welcoming place, I mean, it's pretty well documented. Extremely well documented. There was a quote in a story that Neil McCready wrote for the Rebels 24/7 site. And there were several quotes in this. One from a member of the board of directors of the foundation and the Grove Collective, where it said, Lane Kiffin in group text messages literally complained about everything. He complained about student attendance. He complained about facilities. He complained about budgets. He asked for more money, and he got all of the things that he wanted. And literally never once did Lane Kiffin complain about Mississippi's checkered past being a reason for them not being able to bring players in. It is fascinating to me, and I think it would be especially fascinating for a psychologist to do a case study on the mind of Lane Kiffin. And I think that that case study would point to extreme narcissism. It would point to sociopathic tendencies. And it would point to a high level of insecurity. I'm sure there are other things that it would point to. I think it would point to a high level of intelligence, but a very, I don't even know what the way to describe it. It's not reactionary, but this need, and I guess this goes to the narcissism piece, to constantly have his name in the spotlight and to see things made about him, which certainly would go to narcissism. Somebody says, does Lane Kiffin have enough sense to know that he offended the entire state of Mississippi? Somebody says, I did not attend Ole Miss. It was never my choice, but Ole Miss is a part of the state of Mississippi. Therefore, it's a part of all of us. It was pretty fascinating to see the number of non-Ole Miss fans that came out and were like, man, this is a new level of whatever for Lane Kiffin.
1: Yeah, I mean, what's a little rich on that, too, is that you always love it when people that have no idea of history start talking about history. You got to kind of sit back. Yeah. And go, all right, go ahead, buddy.
0: You know, to me, and this is just my opinion, I got a good friend who was talking about kids moving schools. Parents make decisions all the time about what is best for their children. Hey, my kid needs to be at this school. And his point was, you know what? You need to do what is best for your family and your kids. And yes, you absolutely could tie this to the school choice conversation. But in making your decision, there's no reason to drag down the place you previously were to justify your decision. And to me, that is what this ultimately is. Lane Kiffin, deep down in parts where he doesn't want to admit it, recognizes that he quit on his football team. And he's unwilling to just simply say, he's done the whole just different thing, but he is unwilling to simply say and leave it at, I wanted to go to LSU because I thought it was better for me. For whatever reason. Better chance to win a national championship, place that my family was going to be happier, whatever. He's unwilling to just let it be, I did this for me because I thought it was best for me. He is trying to publicly justify the decision he made, and he's still doing it 6 months after it happened. It just doesn't make a whole lot of sense.
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13: 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Yeah!

0: Somebody said, and here you are talking about Lane Kiffin. I seriously debated whether or not to even bring it up because I think it's silly and ridiculous at this point, but it feels like I wouldn't be doing my job if we took a story that so many people are talking about in Mississippi and we just ignored it. I'll just leave it here. Here is my stance on where it is. If we need to talk about this more later, we can. I don't care if you classify him as a mercenary, a hired gun, or simply as a prostitute. Does not matter how you classify him. Here's the deal. Lane Kiffin was hired to do a job. He was compensated handsomely to do that job. His job was to go win football games at Ole Miss, and he did it at a level that had not been done since Johnny Vaught was the head coach. Ole Miss is in a better place as a program today, and Ole Miss is content to have moved on at this point. Everybody's looking forward. Lane Kiffin is the one that hasn't moved on, and it's because he's still trying to justify his decision in his mind, and that's where it is today. September 19th will be here soon enough. Thanks for joining us this morning. It is Mornings of Richard Cross presented by Community Bank. We've got our first guest this morning. Whitney Lipscomb joins us in studio. She is an attorney, general counsel for the Republican. Oh, I'm sorry. That's coming up next. I was getting ahead of myself. That's about 10 minutes from right now. So I guess I could go deeper.
1: Oh, yeah.
0: I'll read a couple of your messages if you want me to.
1: I would just say, hey, just let him talk. You know, if you're a journalist, I mean.
0: That's what he says. His thing is let them. Okay.
1: Just let him do it. You know, let him say whatever he wants.
0: Yeah.

0: You can read the story or not read the story, whatever. CC in Senatobia says, I haven't given a rip about that guy since he derailed the rest of the season after Saban kicked his tail, and then he held Ole Miss hostage waiting on an offer from Auburn. Lane cares about Lane and Lane only. Okay. The best thing Mississippi can do to Kiffin is beat him at LSU. Yeah. Not saying I'm a Kiffin fan, but we've always been a stepping stone for up-and-coming coaches. Yeah, I would say less so than traditionally has been the case. One thing you can't deny is the success that Ole Miss had with him as its head coach. Jimmy in Monticello says Mississippi is less racist than Detroit. And then New York. And then Boston. And then parts of Minnesota. Pick a state. Feel free. Somebody says, yet we're still discussing him, Richard. What gives? I'm pretty sure I answered that question just a moment ago. We talk about news and what's going on in Mississippi. And if you're talking about it at the dinner table or in group text or with your buddies, then it kind of feels like we need to talk about it also. I'm not going to dwell on it, but it's worth taking a peek at. There are, somebody says this whole Lane Kiffin thing reeks of regret from leaving Ole Miss. It's almost as if he's trying to convince himself that it wasn't a good place to be. Yeah, he championed the diversity that exists at LSU, unlike any place he has been before. Okay. And how great Baton Rouge is in terms of its diversity. I have two thoughts on Baton Rouge, the city. And kind of like the greater Baton Rouge area, it is one of the most unique culturally places that exists. And if you are an outdoorsman, it's one of the coolest places anywhere on the planet. From fishing to hunting to all of the swamp activities and, you know, crabbing and crawfish and frogging and the like, it's really one of the super cool outdoors places that exist. The city of Baton Rouge itself is an unsafe cesspool with horrible traffic. A lot of good people. Traffic is terrible. It is incredibly dangerous. And it is just unsafe.
1: Well, and you also have the 2024 Supreme Court ruling that allowed St. George to break away from Baton Rouge, and you know, that's a pretty racially charged issue that's kind of been rolling around down there for a couple years.
0: So they wanted to withdraw because Baton Rouge was so unsafe, and they said, let us create our own entity where we can protect ourselves. I mean, the crime... anyway... Oh, this is a rich one. Are you just a sports show now? I would argue this isn't really even a sports topic at this point.
1: This is culture.
0: Yeah. Kiffin is more enlightened now that he does hot yoga every day. You guys should cut him some slack, perhaps. All right. Mornings with Richard Cross, Super Talk, Mississippi. If you need a list of negative things about LSU and Baton Rouge, I can help you. I think I'm good.
1: Now, I grew up as a kid, had an aunt that lived off Mossside, and we were down there a lot over the years. It has changed quite a bit the last time I was there. Whoa, what is going on around here?
0: Yeah. Hey, Sports Talk Mississippi, speaking of sports, will be live today in Hattiesburg at Ag Up, 7000 U.S. Highway 49. You can get a quote on a John Deere compact tractor and be entered to win a John Deere generator and a pressure washer. That is this afternoon, Sports Talk, Mississippi. Hope to see you there. All right, so a question that I hope we can get an answer to tomorrow morning. Is the legislature still going to reconvene for the special session called by the governor next Wednesday? The Fifth Circuit Court of Appeals has vacated the liability order in Mississippi's State Supreme Court judicial redistricting case that was handed down by Judge Sherrion Aycock. The move comes after the recent U.S. Supreme Court ruling in Louisiana versus Calais, where the nation's highest court struck down Louisiana's congressional redistricting that added a new majority-minority district, saying that lawmakers relied too heavily on race. The high court's ruling was 6-3, and it deemed that racial gerrymandering was unconstitutional as it had been practiced under Section 2 of the Voting Rights Act. Section 2 was being used as the justification for Sherrion Aycock's order that mandated the redrawing of Mississippi's Supreme Court district lines that were set in 1987 to accommodate greater black voting strength. The case has now been remanded back to Aycock's court. There is still a question as to whether or not, with this being sent back to Judge Aycock, there is a question remaining as to whether or not she will vacate the ruling in its entirety, in a sense making it as if it never even happened. So, again, Fifth Circuit says that order is no good based on Supreme Court, the Louisiana versus Calais. So is the governor going to change the call of the special session? And one of the things that's really, really fascinating to me is Mississippi, the legislature specifically, going to push to undo the redrawing of the district lines that were mandated by a court a year ago that cost Republicans seats in both the House and the Senate, and in the Senate cost Republicans a supermajority. I'm fascinated by the stance that many Democrats have taken in this, Denny Thompson not the least among them, that this is all about race, and this is about diluting black voting power, and it is about getting rid of blacks and Democrats in positions of leadership, when in fact, the district lines that are in question, through court orders, were to draw race-based districts. The term majority-minority is the one that is used, but majority-minority means drawing districts for black voters, specifically to give them a better chance to win or elect officials that better represent them. It was, everything about it was race-based. This order actually says it's unconstitutional. You cannot draw the districts based specifically on race populations. We're back with you right after this. Mornings with Richard Cross, Super Talk Mississippi.
2: 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Tuesday, sunny with a high near 82 degrees. East and northeast winds of around 5 miles an hour, calming down in the afternoon hours. Tuesday night, clear with a low around 59 degrees. And Wednesday, sunny with a high near 84 degrees. A light wind turning west and northwest of around 5 miles an hour, and that will commence in the afternoon hours.
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8: You're listening to Super Talk News. I'm Caleb Saylor. Mississippi lawmakers will reconvene in Jackson next week for a special session. Lawmakers are being tasked with addressing the state Supreme Court's voting map, though a national push to alter congressional lines is seeping into Mississippi. Ricky Cole, the former chairman of the Mississippi Democratic Party, advises elected officials to proceed with caution.
9: This is a diverse state. Opinions are diverse. And in a republic, a majority is not enough. There has to be majority with respect to the rights of the minority. And I find it ironic that some of the people who will argue republic but not democracy seem to be hollering majority rule here pretty loud here lately. The reality is our entire system relies upon dialogue and compromise.
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0: 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So I was early, but now we are on time. Whitney Lipscomb joins us this morning. She is general counsel with the Republican Attorneys General Association. Whitney, good morning to you.
1: Morning, Richard. I know it's a mouthful there.
0: That is. RAGA, did you just shorten it to RAGA to make it easier?
1: Yeah, I think the president might have, he took from us to make MAGA, so RAGA, MAGA, there you go.
0: There you go. That makes it a little bit easier. You are an attorney. You have worked in the Attorney General's office here in Mississippi. I'm curious, as you look at what the Supreme Court has handed down in Louisiana versus Calais, some of the things that the governor is probably pondering right now about districting lines or redistricting lines in Mississippi. Give me a big picture overview from your perspective.
1: Well, look, Calais was an extremely important decision. I'm proud. That case was actually argued by one of our Republican attorneys general, Liz Merle, a dear friend in Louisiana. And she took the strong, bold position that Section 2 does not require us to draw, race-based districts. And, there was a problem in their state. They were forced to draw an additional majority-minority district. And, they took that to the Supreme Court. The Calais plaintiffs challenged, saying, hey, look, we're white voters, and now we're being disenfranchised. And now you're seeing what's happened across the country. We're obviously focused here on Mississippi, but as I look across the country, there are states all over the South who are, they're contemplating, how are we going to redistrict? They're actively in the process, and they've got primaries upcoming, some in as little as a week. So I think as you look at the opinion, the most important thing is Calais is now the law of the land. And yeah. I will always advocate for the rule of law and doing what's constitutional.
0: I think Alabama yesterday got the go-ahead from the Supreme Court to move forward with their redrawn lines. That likely is to cause one seat to flip from Democrat to Republican in Alabama. But again, the Supreme Court has made their ruling, and now they just upheld or overturned a ruling that was putting a pause on Alabama moving forward with their new plan.
1: Yeah, they and that's, again, another Republican attorney general of ours, Steve Marshall in Alabama. What they had was an existing case that they had an injunction on their maps they drew in 2023. They took that existing case. They went in just like Governor Reeves and the State Board of Election Commission did in our Supreme Court case. And, just recently they went in and said, look, Calais is now the law of the land. In light of Calais, you have to lift the injunction, and we got to go back to the 2023 maps. And that's so important, is to look at all the avenues that you have, all the legal remedies you have to, implement this decision that the Supreme Court has handed down in Calais. And I know Alabama is also, I believe their legislature's in session, and they're looking at ways they can redraw the map. So huge victory for Steve Marshall, his team over there, and I'm interested to see what happens. They have a primary next week, so the clock is ticking for them.
0: So in Mississippi, you mentioned the Supreme Court district line redraw order that was handed down from District Judge Sharon Aycock. It was appealed to the Fifth Circuit. The Fifth Circuit stayed that until the ruling was handed down in Calais, and now has remanded that ruling. Is there anything else that has to happen? Are they looking for Sharon Aycock to vacate her ruling altogether as if it never happened? Does it matter if that happens now?
1: Look, I think that's the right thing to do. She found a Section 2 violation. Section 2, the analysis that was employed during the litigation of our Supreme Court district cases, I sat in the courtroom during most of that trial. And the analysis has totally changed. We have finally gotten the clarity from the Supreme Court on Section 2. We finally are kind of unshackled from what has been, has been holding us back and has been really, distorting the law. And so we are looking at, from the lens of today, I think she has to vacate everything. I think we go back

0: I mean, the legislature, obviously, you know, they could, if they're in session, they could redraw them. But we can go back to the lines that were in place from 1987. As the state, we've said all along, I was in the Attorney General's office when this case was argued before Judge Aycock. We said all along, there is not a Section 2 violation. And the state maintains that. They've already appealed the case, although she did order redrawing of these lines. I think the case needs to go away.
1: And let me, so as not to impugn Judge Aycock for her decision, there was precedent at the time for the decision that she handed down. Whether you agree with the ruling or disagree with the ruling, there was legal precedent for her to make the ruling that she did, but now there is new precedent that kind of invalidates that ruling. Is that accurate in the way that I said that?
0: Yeah, kind of. You know, what happened was the Voting Rights Act obviously was passed in the 1960s, and then you've had all of this subsequent case law that adds to the Voting Rights Act. And, you know, you have to employ that case law when you interpret it. And it became, it really became unworkable because you really, you know, if you, you really were, I mean, you were hamstrung. I mean, you were, it was don't do this. And then, but if there's a violation, a Section 2 violation, now you have to use race. I mean, and so the traditional principles of redistricting are now, you know, they're more clear in the Calais case. It's a different day when you are to make a Section 2 claim that there's a violation of Section 2. You have to make a totally different argument now. So, there's more clarity. It's a different landscape. This is super nerdy, but the factors that they use are called the Jingles factors.
1: Yeah.
0: Promise you we won't have to get into all of those details, but those factors that you a judge employs when they're making an analysis, is there a Section 2 violation, they're different now. So, yes, the landscape, very, very different.
1: To me, it leaves us with two really interesting questions going forward. Number one, will the legislature or the executive branch maybe working together push to go back to the district lines, the legislative district lines that existed just a couple of years ago that ultimately cost Republican seats in both the House and the Senate and cost the House its supermajority? Do you anticipate at the state level pushing for that?
0: Oh, I certainly think that there will be legislators. You see it on social media and other outlets that legislators are calling to redraw lines all across the board. I mean, Section 2, you know, just in acknowledging our Supreme Court case, Section 2 governs the drawing of lines, whether it's judges, whether it's, you know, U.S. Congress, whether it's state legislative lines. And so that is the law of the land. And you have to look at our districts now and say, you know, again, no matter what they are they in compliance with the law? Have we used race neutral principles in drawing these districts? So I think that will be certainly a consideration. I know there will be legislators calling for redrawing of the lines.
1: And so we've got that with legislative lines at the state level, but also the congressional lines. I guess one thing that I have thought about, and there are lots of people that have thrown maps out on social media like, hey, here's your district, your new districts, just do it. There are still rules and laws that govern how you draw lines, right? You can't just do it, oh, today I think this is what the district should look like, and here you go.
0: Yes, yes. And look, Richard, I'm no demographer or map expert, because there are those individuals. When I was in the AG's office and we were litigating these cases, those are some of the most critical people to your cases. Those are your experts, the folks that are behind the scenes drawing the maps, the folks that are crunching the numbers. Yes, there are traditional redistricting principles, compactness, you know, communities of interest. Yes. And those are the things that we're focusing on, race neutral principles. For too long, you know, there was an understanding if there was a violation, Section 2 violation, the court would order you to draw, you know, majority-minority districts using only race. And now we're moving to where we need to be, which is race neutral, equal protection for everyone under the law.
1: Whitney Lipscomb is my guest. She is general counsel with the Republican Attorneys General. I keep forgetting where to put the Attorneys General Association. So we will continue our conversation on the other side of this timeout. We'll talk a little bit about Whitney and what her future might look like. If you have been closely following state-level politics, you've heard all kinds of names thrown out for a lot of different offices. A year from now, may look vastly different in the state of Mississippi than it does right now in terms of people who are serving in public office. Where does Whitney Lipscomb fit into all of that, that puzzle? We'll let her answer that on the other side of this timeout. Mornings with Richard Cross, Super Talk Mississippi. Streaming at supertalk.fm and Supertalk TV, we welcome your messages on the C Spire text line, 601-879-4395. We're back with you right after this.

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0: with you on this Tuesday morning, the 12th of May, 2026. It's Mornings with Richard Cross on Super Talk Mississippi. Whitney Lipscomb is my guest. She is General Counsel with the Republican Attorneys General Association, or RAGA. I finally got it right. glad to be with you this morning. So in Washington, D.C., you have a phrase called inside the beltway. And the rumor mill inside the beltway, it's made up of staff members and lobbyists and attorneys and people that are loosely associated to politics. And that's where all the good, juicy information exists. I don't know what you call that in Mississippi, but certainly there is a group that is very politically involved in Mississippi. And that's where rumors bounce around. And for months and months now, names have been flying all over the place. Who is going to be the next attorney general? Who is going to be the next state auditor? Who's going to be the next governor, lieutenant governor, et cetera? Whitney, your name is one that has bounced around within those rumor mills. What can you tell us about your mindset, where you are looking at statewide office, elected office? What's on your mind?
1: I don't know about you, Richard. I haven't heard any of these rumors. This is news to me.
0: Well, do you want me to be more specific no, or do you want me to just kind of leave this open for you?
1: I'm kidding with you. Look, Richard, you know, my heart is in public service, and my heart is in you know, serving this state, serving this country, you know, pushing conservative principles forward and, you know, making a difference. I'm a mother of two kids, and, you know, being involved with public policy, it just means so much more now because it's about their future. So I'll tell you this, I have received a lot of really, really strong encouragement from across the state to consider a run for office in 2027. I'm listening, I'm praying, I'm, you know, taking some necessary steps to figure out what my path looks like. I do think, you know, Mississippi is celebrating some incredible wins across the board, and that's because we've had strong, good conservative leadership. And so as we look to 27, we need to have a continuation of that, and we need to have even bolder, stronger leadership. We need to continue to build on our wins to make this the best place to live, work, and raise a family. So I will continue to spend time in prayer, spend time talking with those people who can help and who have influence and opinions that matter, and I will I'll keep you updated. And mm-hmm. I'll be honest, you know, right now where my focus is, you know, on the conservative fight across the board. I mentioned, you know, as we talked in the first segment about our Republican AGs who are at the forefront of one of the most monumental legal wins of this decade for election law, for voting rights. And, you know, I think there are, as we look across the next few months, we have a number of those that are upcoming. We've got two of our Republican attorneys general that were in the Supreme Court a couple months ago on keeping men out of women's sports. I mean, that is huge. We're going to continue to fight for these conservative values and, you know, a way of life that we need to protect. We have seen too much from the left and liberals who've really tried to attack our way of life. And I feel like, you know, we are gaining ground now. And it's so important to continue that fight. We've got, in our organization, we're looking at, you know, 30 races across the country this year. It's not just midterms for Congress. It is also statewide. You know, we have more statewide elections across the country than any other year. And so that's critical. That is critical to the future of this country. So we are looking at that. So that's my focus, is conservative values and, you know, protecting the rule of law, protecting, you know, our way of life. And again, I'll keep you updated.
0: Lisa in Brandon, by the way, you mentioned your kids a second ago, says hope your kids are doing well. And she just wanted to say hi. Sounds like she's cheering from you from Brandon.
1: Thanks, so. Lisa. They are great. I had a great Mother's Day. They spoiled me. Now, of
0: good
1: course,
0: for you.
1: You know, it was about an hour, and then we moved on to what they wanted to do for the day. And so I think
0: that's right. You take what you can get.
1: Hey, we went fishing on the res. It was great.
0: That's outstanding. One more question on the perhaps seeking public office. I've heard your name most associated with Secretary of State. I'm really diving off into the rumor mill here, although I don't know that it's rumor at this point. It is assumed that Attorney General Lynn Fitch is going to make a run for governor. We'll see if ultimately that happens, but that would open up the AG seat as well. You have served as deputy AG. might you be looking or analyzing more than one statewide elected office?
1: Well, Richard, I'm spending a lot of time, you know, listening to people, talking to people, praying, you know, what my future looks like across the board. Again, I go back to, you know, what our state needs. I think we need, sure, you know, bold leadership. We need someone who's committed to conservative principles, the rule of law. I mean, you know, election integrity is an extremely important issue. It's been, you know, at the forefront as we talk about redistricting. That's part of election integrity, is making sure that, you know, we have equal representation, protecting our ballot. I mean, we've got a lot of important issues right now, you know, in midterms and as we move towards a presidential election. So election integrity is extremely important to me. You know, safe communities. I'm wearing blue. It's police week. You know, law and order is so, I mean, that is the bedrock of good communities, is that we have safe communities. And so
0: I tried to nail you down. You wouldn't take the bait. So, hey, I really appreciate your time and especially the insight on some of these orders and some of what the next few weeks may look like. Interesting time in Mississippi. Whitney, thanks so much for joining me this morning.
1: Thanks for having me. It was a great time.
0: We'll talk soon. Mornings with Richard Cross, Super Talk Mississippi.
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4: News. I'm John Zossier. Secretary of War Pete Hegseth testifying before a Senate Appropriations Subcommittee today about a $1.5 trillion defense budget request, and it comes as Iran continues to block ship traffic from moving through the Strait of Hormuz.
5: There are options for that should we go in that direction. There's a multitude of different directions should the president seek to go that way that we're prepared to operate on.
4: Iran says it has closed the strait because the U.S. continues to blockade its ports. President Trump will have Iran high on the agenda as he heads to Beijing to meet with Chinese President Xi Jinping. U.S. Ambassador to China David Perdue tells Fox News Channel he hopes China can come to the table and help the United States in dealing with Iran.
6: We've opened the door for China to help us with Iran. They get 45-48% of their oil through the Strait of Hormuz.
4: It's affecting gas prices in the U.S. AAA says a gallon of regular on average $4.50 a gallon. America's listening to Fox News.
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10: 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If you get injured in an accident, call Mama Justice for a free consultation at 662-883-6262. One person is dead after a shooting on Highway 49 in Forest County. According to the Mississippi Bureau of Investigation, agents responded to reports of gunfire near the Highway 42 intersection. Upon arriving, they found the victim had received fatal injuries. They did say an arrest has been made, although no identities are being released at this time. We have more details regarding a shooting in Laurel that injured Lawrence County native and University of Missouri running back Ahmad Hardy. Hardy was shot early Sunday morning following a concert at Kamikaze Biker Club. He did undergo surgery and is now in stable condition. Three 19-year-olds have been arrested.
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0: Harper grew up in Missouri and beat out 126 fellow contestants, including Mississippi's Daniel Stallworth, to advance to the top seven. Stallworth returned to the stage during Monday's finale, performing alongside Tori Kelly. The Moss Point native told us that American Idol was an experience like no other.
1: My experience, for the most part, was very impeccable. I wouldn't have traded this experience for the world. From the inside, I'm telling you, it's been a journey.
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6: 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You're tuned into your Radio Happy Hour. That's the Good Things. I'm your host, Rebecca Turner. Now, don't forget, you can listen to Good Things. 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Just head on over to Super Talk TV. And today, we're talking with Lauren Kane and Shelley Miller. Together, they are in-laws, but I guess relatives, you could say, and co-owners of the TSM Farms. It's a peach farm located in Pelahatchie, Mississippi, and the way their families came together to get this is quite interesting. I think they would think their husbands threw them under the bus, but they're not here to say that, so we're going to catch up with that and all more. So welcome, ladies.
7: Hi.
6: It's good to have you here. And full disclosure, you girls are good friends of mine. Our families know each other. Yes. So I'll have to say, when I was scrolling Facebook, and like so many friends, we are good friends, but hadn't seen each other physically in a while. And I was like, oh, look, there's the Canes, and that's a peach farm. I wonder what that's all about. And then I was like, it's theirs.
7: Yes.
6: I was like, we need to catch up with this. Okay, Lauren, kick me off. Kind of how did you guys at least semi-require the peach farm or the peach trees or the land in which the peaches are owned?
7: So my dad bought the land, and it was just kind of one of those opportunities that fell into our lap. It had peach trees on it, and he was like, hey, I don't want to work peach trees. This is a good business opportunity for y'all if y'all would like to try it out. And so Shelley and I were like, we don't know about this. And the guys are like, no, we're absolutely doing it. So here we are. That was back in October.
8: October.
7: Yeah. So here we are, however many months later.
6: However many months together, we have a business and a thriving, we're going to say thriving, peach tree farm.
7: Absolutely.
6: I think that's the part about it that I love, is just there wasn't a whole lot of forethought to it. You kind of saw an opportunity and kind of took it, and learning on the go.
7: It was really like an overnight decision kind of thing, because at the point that my dad got the land and the trees were on the land, we needed to start working and doing stuff to keep
8: immediately
7: to keep the trees going. And so it was like, hey, if y'all want to do this, now's the time to do it. And like I said, we weren't really sure about it we have a lot going on, but the guys were like, this is a great opportunity, and we just have to try it.
6: And the way you are related, so Shelley, you are Lauren's husband's sister, correct? Right. And y'all don't live far from each other in terms of location now. So who came to you, Shelley? Was it your brother call you, Anthony, or was it Lauren, your sister-in-law, who called and said, or were y'all kind of together?
9: Brother is actually my husband.
6: Oh, okay, it's the other way around. Sorry.
9: No, it's both, it's ways. Both ways.
6: Okay, it's both ways.
7: Very interesting family dynamic. Okay, if you can keep up with that.
6: Yes. We need more than a peach tree. Yeah.
9: So my husband is her brother, and her husband is my brother.
6: How did I miss that? Okay, so I knew that we were related. Okay.
9: So we both all kind of found out at the same time, and me and Lauren were like, you know, I don't know about this. And both of our husbands were like, oh, yeah, we're doing this. And I'm like, oh, we know nothing about peach trees. But I am going to say Mr. Banks and his family have been over the top helpful with everything. They come out, they check on the trees for us, you know, just anything
6: we
9: need.
6: Had they set up the trees, or at least had that been prior their land, and they had sort of started the peach farm?
9: So they had Banks Peach Farm before we bought it. It was their farm. So.
6: Yeah. And how many trees did you ladies or the two families acquire overnight?
9: 3,000.
6: Oh, my God. That's 32 acres. You know, but when you say 32 acres, that feels more manageable, Lauren, than 3,000 trees.
7: When you don't look at it. But, yes, it has been a lot, but we have learned so much along the way, and I don't really know how we've
9: We have all. Three boys that, let me tell you, Braxton, Bryson, and Cole are out there constantly working. Like, you have to do stuff. The pruning, girl.
6: Okay, so let's start with that. You bought it back in October of 2025. Okay, I'm getting my days right, my years correct here. Where are you in peach season in October? Were the trees dormant? Obviously, they're not blooming or making it. I'm smart enough to know that I think it's a summer fruit.
7: It is, definitely summer.
6: So what did you first, when you said you had to kind of get working immediately, what was the first thing your families had to jump in and kind of do?
9: So pruning.
7: Yep, pruning mainly, and then there's, in the wintertime, there's bugs that kind of will dig into the trees, and you just kind of have to spray around the trees to make sure that those bugs are dead so that they don't get into the trees. And that was, like, you have to do that before it gets really cold.
9: Yeah.
7: And it was already October at this point, so we were like, we've got to go on this. And then there's pruning, and it's a ton of trees, and it's all by hand, so... Yeah. It's not like you can just take a machine through there, or we couldn't.
9: But thankfully, there's like 11 of us, so
7: yeah,
9: we do. We have a little crew that we can.
6: So now I have a visual of you all watching YouTube videos of learning how to prune peach trees, because it's not something that I think if you just told me to go out there and do. There's a whole probably art to it. Not too far back, not too short, not too all the things.
9: Again, so, Mr. Banks and them.
6: Okay.
9: And that we also have called, like, there's a peach farm in Ruston, Louisiana. There's one in Alabama. There's one in Georgia. We've talked to people everywhere, and they're so helpful. Like, you can just call and they'll be like, oh yeah, this is what you need to do. And so I thought that's been...
6: Are there other peach farms in Mississippi that's got that size of an orchard?
9: I think there's one in North Mississippi.
7: I think there is one in North Mississippi. Most of the people that we've talked to have been out of state people, and they're all in the South, obviously, because they kind of know what we need to be doing and when. But
6: do you know what inspired the Bankses to start? Because 3,000 trees had to take a little bit of time of propagating and planting.
7: Sure. That is a good question. I don't know that we've asked that question.
6: You hadn't had time to stop and think about those type of things. Most folks don't just inherit 3,000 trees overnight.
7: No, he definitely started it. I know he started, like, he has a farm on the other side of the road from where we are, and he started that, and then he just kind of bought more and more as the seasons went by. But I think they started back in 2009, if I'm correct. I could be wrong about that, but I want to say they've been there since 2009.
9: It's been a while.
6: So you survived your first winter with your peach trees. Oof, did y'all lose any over, because it was a pretty cold snap and
9: we
6: freeze?
9: We did lose, I don't know how many we've lost, but we did lose a good bit of trees, which has made it a little bit later for us starting to sell. But hopefully, if everything works out, Monday will be our opening day. Exciting.
6: So what does that mean for you ladies, or I guess for the farm?
9: That means that we will open our farm doors and people can come in and buy some peaches.
7: Yes. I think we're doing 9 to 5.
9: 9 to 5
7: on Monday. Monday through Saturday. Yep.
10: And okay, so it's not a you pick. You ladies will, or your families will pick. Right. Your families mm-hmm. will pick, not other people's families will pick. Will it be set up kind of like a farmer's market style, or will it be, how will it go?
7: So we have a barn that we've been working on. There's a barn out on the land, and we've kind of been getting it ready, and we're just going to have it in the barn. People can just come in. We'll have all the peaches out there, pick what they want, and just
9: if you've been to Banks Peach Farm, it's we just kind of copied what they did, so it'll be similar to the same thing.
10: What has been the, I guess, the rewarding part of watching the peaches now come in? Because you went through the winter, mm-hmm. you've went through now the spring. I've seen, following some of your social media, watching some of the peaches start to grow. What is that like, watching it work? I mean, that's the way I would feel, like, look, these things are
7: it's
10: working.
7: It's a relief. I think we were all relieved to, like, I don't know how Shelley felt personally, but for me, I was like, the whole time I was like, I just hope we get some peaches. Like, we're doing all the things that we're supposed to do, but we're just like, oh, yeah. And now they're out there, and they're growing, and they look great. And
9: I feel like, for me, like, working so hard, our kids working so hard, us working so hard, and whenever you see what God does and, like, the way things grow, it's just, it really makes you take a step back and be like, wow, this is real. Like, this is really happening. We worked this hard, and this is coming out of it. So I think that's...
10: Did Mr. Banks prepare you for maybe how many peaches you might, on a good year, medium year, bad year, kind of be picking?
7: Yes.
9: A lot.
7: It's a lot. He said about
9: 200
7: a tree, mm-hmm. I think, so... Quite a few.
10: I'm bad at math, but that's a lot of zeros. That's a lot of zeros. We have a few coming in on our text line. William and Brandon said, are cash or check only, or how will you take payment?
7: Yes.
9: Cash and check.
10: Cash and check. What's behind the TSM? What's that stand for?
9: So it really is kind of a shout out to my father-in-law and mother-in-law, because they're the ones that bought the land. It's Tony and Sheila Miller. And Mr. Tony's always had a brand, like it's a little TSM brand, and so we just thought it was cute, and it was just kind of a head nod to them.
7: Yes.
10: Do you regret your decision back in October?
7: No.
9: In March, I think we did.
7: Yes. In March, whenever that cold snap came through, there was just so many things that we had to do to get the trees ready. I mean, we worked from, like, it was just 2 days of straight trying to get things ready, and then we were up at 3:30.
9: Because we had a late freeze, and the blooms were in, so if those trees freeze, then you lose all your peaches. So we had to set up fire every 50 foot.
7: Yes.
9: So.
10: All right. How can we follow you and come get our peaches?
9: Well, we have a Facebook page. It's TSM Farms. And we have our phone number. We've got, you can send me a message on Facebook. Yeah, I think your phone number is on there.
7: It's my phone number, yes. You can call me. But everything's on Facebook, and anything that we do. If you follow us on Facebook, you'll know opening, closing, when the peaches are in, all of it's on there.
10: And send your best peach recipes, because you ladies are probably going to need it.
7: Well,
10: congratulations. We'll be following your farm as it flourishes and thrives, but I appreciate your time here today.
9: Thank you for having us.
7: Thank you.
10: All right, you guys, stick with us. We got more for you coming up next.

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9: 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Good Things with Rebecca Turner here on Super Talk Mississippi. Now, let's have some fun.

redemption. 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We're also on Roku, Amazon Fire TV devices. You can even find us on YouTube. You can also watch Supertalk TV live on CSpire TV if you've got that. We are on Channel 70 right next to the Weather Channel. And may I say, it is a beautiful weather day, at least here in Central Mississippi. I hope you're enjoying a little sunshine today too. You can go to supertalk.fm/connect to find out more, and you can get more with the boys with Sports Talk Mississippi, and they're live today in Hattiesburg at Ag Up. If you're in the Pine Belt area and don't know that address, it is 7000 U.S. Highway 49. If you would like a quote on a John Deere compact tractor, maybe you just bought a peach farm or some other kind of farm, you could be entered to win a John Deere green generator and a pressure washer. So that's a super cool opportunity. They hope to see you there, so make sure you get out and say hi if you are in that area. If you just missed our past guest, they are a family of spouses who bought a peach farm or got acquired a peach farm. Let's just put it that way. And it was at the turn of a dime. And every time I hear those stories, Rhino, I think that's it. That is the Lord's sign that I should quit my jobs and just start a farm and go and be prosperous. And then I realize after talking to them how much work farming is. That's one reason why you don't see as many going to the, you know, going to that field as much, but how rewarding it can be. What I love, though, about it is just, you know, it wasn't on either one of their bingo cards. And so many times here on Good Things, we have families or just people who come across an opportunity. And how easy would it have been to say, nah, you know, we're not doing that. And I think there's a place where saying no and setting boundaries is definitely like a good thing, and knowing your limits. But obviously there had to be a little itch in there, at least between the spouses, that, hey,

0: let's at least give it a try for a season. What's the worst thing that could happen? I mean, all the trees die. Or it's not profitable, or, you know, or whatever kind of else. But I have such...
1: It's rare that the worst case scenario comes from you and not me.
0: That's not right.
1: Because I was thinking the worst case scenario is like, well, we wind up with a whole bunch of peaches and we get tired of peaches.
0: Okay, that would be another one you start. But then you can, you know, then you become that lady at church where everybody's like, oh, here comes, you know, Shelley and Lauren with the peaches again. Run, you know, whether it's tomatoes or whatever it may be, like at the end of the growing season. I think that would be a good problem to have. At least it means that you've got the farming down part, Pat. Now we've just got to market and better sell the peaches. I guess my brain went straight to, like, it all went into the pooper and the bugs came in and took over and everything, you know, went sort of up into smoke, sort of in that way. I mean, I think over the years we've had different fruit trees people on and to talk about how it can be so finicky and sort of hard, and clearly it takes a lot of time for these trees to start to even bear vegetation, so they definitely at least got in on it. It's kind of a good time.
1: There's a reason why not that long ago in the grand scheme of things people tended to eat what they could grow around them, mm-hmm. without too much hassle.
0: Correct. I agree with that.
1: That's why you got a whole bunch of people from generations in the South that really like okra, because we can grow okra like nobody's business in the Magnolia State.
0: And there's a lot of different ways to do that. Well, they're going to be really growing a lot of peaches, and putting their kids out there to work, I think, is definitely kind of a good thing. Would you, I think we'd be different in this, would that, like, excite you? Like, if your dad called and said, hey, Rhino, I've got 32, maybe not peaches.
1: Something like a peach farm, something with trees, like an orchard, would definitely excite me a lot more than, hey, we got a soybean field, or hey, we got a corn field. It's like, I think I'd pass on that. But
0: that's become so technologically driven that it's a different mindset.
1: There's just something, what's the word for it? I guess romantic would be the correct word, but there is something romantic about an orchard with the symmetry of the trees and the kind of crossover between, you've got nature because you're growing trees. Mm-hmm. You're literally encouraging nature, but you're doing it in a very structured, man-made way. So it's that blend, that crossover that would really probably scratch an itch for me.
0: So I've fantasized too, romanticized, however you want to say it, about like growing cut flowers. And we've had several cut flowers, farmers here on Good Things, doing great things here in Mississippi. One of the most untapped side hustles we've heard about, like in terms of growing. But the worst case scenario, which I have had a few little wildflowers that I have purposely grown, or zinnias in my backyard. And there's nothing more devastating then waking up and walking out and have watched them grow tall and beautiful and start to bloom. And then they come out and they're nothing but green stalks with no tops because all the deer came through in the middle of the night and just feasted on, you know, the little salad that you grew just for them. And I realize that there are ways to protect around that and to discourage that. But that's an investment that at this point in my life, you know, I'm not there to make. So, I have that, like, yes, because how pretty would it be to watch them grow? And I follow a few of those farms here in Mississippi on their, you know, social medias. You know, there's one in Canton, I know. There's one in Raymond. There's several cut flower farms across the state. And they're beautiful, and they look like the best thing to wake up and drink your coffee to. But they're often, you know, a lot of work also with that. But, you know, you also see, though, these individuals who are going back to that, like you're getting more of like the micro farming, maybe not like the macro farming of like 32 acres isn't 3,000 trees is a lot. I'm not denying that. And I think, and her name's escaping me, who works with the Mississippi Wildflower or Cut Flower Association, Donna Yao. Ms. Donna Yao, I'm sorry, your name was like right there and then it left me. I know you listen to Good Things often. You know, she'll tell you only need like an acre or two dedicated to like cut flowers for it to be productive, which I think like that seems manageable. When you talk about some of the soybeans and some of the other things, they've got like thousands of acres, and that can feel very kind of like overwhelming. too with that. But I you start to see some of these young innovative farmers who also pick up like the hydroponics or like the smaller, and you find kind of like that niche. I've even heard where, particularly if you're in like a foodie culture where you've got a lot of local restaurants that would buy your product. I heard a farmer person tell me one time, I don't know if that's not the right terminology, but they were a farmer, but they were also a person in the food industry. onions, and it's like not sexy to grow, but like you can do small batch and kind of do your own little artisan figure out onion. And if you've got like enough, and I'm not talking like one row in your backyard, but if you've got enough restaurants in your area that's willing to buy, you know, a case or two of onions from you every now and then, like at least pays for your hobby, right? Like, and you can get really good at kind of like that one thing. If you just really have that desire to kind of have that, I think those type of things need to start as your sort of side hustle. But I think there's something really missing with humans and not being as connected with the dirt. I think that's the part of it that I feel like this time of year, so many of you get so happy or happier. Yes, you're getting your vitamin D and you're getting outside. But for those of you who just really get excited about your garden in your backyard, your tomatoes, your cucumbers, your okra, your corn, your whatever it may be, and maybe you do a small or, you know, just in containers or big ones, there is just something that can't be explained about getting your hands dirty, watching something grow, being able to share it, cooking it, even if it doesn't supply like your entire, you know, weekly meals or like maybe our grandparents or such could. There is just such good things that come from that that you can't really quantify that I think so many of us are just hungry for lack of a better term, or needing. You can't be on your phone if your hand's in the dirt kind of thing, or you can't be watching doomsday news if your hand's kind of, you know, in the dirt kind of perspective.
1: And it can be yard work too. There's a level of freshness that just comes with growing your own food. And having access to that freshness is something that's really hard to replicate in modern society.
0: Mm-hmm.
1: Like if you think back to, it's been probably 10, 15 years ago now, the Sriracha craze, where everything was Sriracha, and the dude that came up with it didn't spend a single red cent on advertising. It was all word of mouth. A part of that was because the farm he was getting the red jalapenos from was literally right next door. They literally picked the peppers and they were going into a bottle within 6-7 hours.
0: And so now
1: that,
0: it is what it is?
1: Freshness sold.
0: And you talking about the sriracha that we all enjoy?
1: Well, it's not the same sriracha anymore. Because they went away from that freshness, started using dried peppers that were cheaper, and it became a whole thing.
0: Of course, they would ruin it. You had to end on a good thing. But we're not ending yet. Stick with us. You got more for us coming up next.

0: 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Tuesday, sunny with a high near 82 degrees. East and northeast winds of around 5 miles an hour, calming down in the afternoon hours. Tuesday night, clear with a low around 59 degrees. And Wednesday, sunny with a high near 84 degrees. A light wind turning west and northwest of around 5 miles an hour, and that will commence in the afternoon hours.
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7: 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If you get injured in an accident, call Mama Justice for a free consultation at 662-883-6262. One person is dead after a shooting on Highway 49 in Forest County. According to the Mississippi Bureau of Investigation, agents responded to reports of gunfire near the Highway 42 intersection. Upon arriving, they found the victim had received fatal injuries. They did say an arrest has been made, although no identities are being released at this time. We have more details regarding a shooting in Laurel that injured Lawrence County native and University of Missouri running back Ahmad Hardy. Hardy was shot early Sunday morning following a concert at Kamikaze Biker Club. He did undergo surgery and is now in stable condition. Three 19-year-olds have been arrested.
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Just head on over to Supertalk TV. And if you own or run a small business, can customers find your business online? That's a good question to ask yourself. With the power of

0: all the information over there. And their newsletter, which comes out on Friday, is also free. You can head on over to supertalk.fm/newsletter to find out more there. Two headlines that I don't want you to miss out on my favorite little button over there, which is the lifestyle button. One by our friend Caleb Saylors. He wrote about Delta State launching new scholarship programs for first responders and teachers, which is definitely a good thing. To give you a little taste of it, Delta State University is soon to launch a new scholarship for teachers and first responders. They announced the creation of the Delta Heroes Scholarship on today. It's a new financial assistance program, and it is designed to support graduate students from Mississippi who serve communities across the Delta region through careers in education, law enforcement, and emergency response. So if you fall into that category, or your loved one does, and maybe you're looking to further your education, particularly in the Delta area, go read the rest of it. You may qualify for that. And then another great article about the good work happening at Mississippi State. You guys had a chemist to earn national honor for cancer research breakthrough. How cool is that? Mississippi State University chemist Colleen Scott, she has been awarded with one of the nation's most prestigious honors given annually to researchers who federally funded work leads to real-world impact. That's happening right here in Mississippi. So if you want to read about her work and what she's been researching, you can also do that over at supertalk.fm. There's a lot of doom and gloom going on over there too, but there's some good things that we don't want you to miss out on that. Rhino, today's a day that I will forever, May 12th, get tickled about, especially as now it's like a remembrance of my daddy day. It's National Odometer Day. And we've gotten to where annually we have fun with that here on Good Things. I will always ask and continue will. Let's see who's got the most miles on their odometer. Text it in 601-879-4395. I'm always baffled. Or who has the least, right? Like, we always do the most because that's impressive because you've kept your car up, did your oil change, get your tires rotated, you've got a good engine, you know, drove a lot of miles. But then there's maybe some of you that just drove off the block or just drove off the lot, should I say, with a new car. Maybe you've got the fewest miles on your vehicle kind of in between. But no, while I always get tickled at it. And if you've listened to Good Things for enough years, you've heard the story before. But my daddy was a stickler on making sure that I got my oil changed at, you know, every so many thousand miles and tires rotated and kind of all that. And while he allowed me to kind of be in control of that, because it was, air quotes, my car, he was always coming behind me, especially when I'd come home from Southern Miss, and kind of checking in and making sure that I was keeping track of all of it, as a good dad should do. And, you know, it was a 99 model, so it didn't have the digital odometer. It was still the kind that, like, you held down the little thing, and then it would clear it out and trip and, you know, whatever it may be. And it got stuck. It got stuck. And so it stopped counting it. And to his deathbed, he whenever any time it would get brought up, he went to his deathbed believing that I somehow was able to break the odometer, rig the odometer, I don't know, however he thought, so they could not keep up with, like, how many miles and where I was going outside of what I said I was doing when I was, you know, first off to Southern Miss. And they've got some truth to that. There's probably places I was, little trips here and there to New Orleans or the Gulf Coast or wherever be, I probably didn't want them to know about, but I wasn't bright enough to know how to break the odometer. So my dad, I wasn't brave enough either. I mean, I think at one point I told him that. I was like, Daddy, am I brave enough to break the odometer on you? But yeah, it became a good laughing joke. We drove that car until it was just, the wheels were falling off of it, and still never knew how many actual miles ever ended up on the little 99 Sunfire. But anytime I see National Odometer Day or somebody talking about an odometer, it's just one of those fun little things that now just brings a good chuckle and smile to my face. And so and I don't want to think about it, but when our girls start driving, you know, it will become one of those things of keeping up. But now cars alert you when you should be getting your oil change. Like, the little light comes on, like newer models, which everyone will tell you, you can get a few more miles out of a good oil change, that, you know, for that or whatever. We didn't have that back in the day.
1: Well, I'm in here hem-hawing because you probably don't need to wait until the light comes on to get an oil change. They're usually calibrated.

0: calibrated to be pretty forgiving. So if you've waited till the light comes on, and I mean the indicator light that says change oil.
1: Yeah, I'm talking about like certain will start to alert you. Like
0: right. When those alerts start happening,
1: yeah,
0: you need to get it done quickly because they've got wiggle room built into those alerts. It's not every 3,000 miles like you're being taught. Those alerts pop up after 4,500, 5, sometimes 6,000.
1: So what if you still get the sticker, like from your oil change place, if they still do that? Do you go by your alert or do you go by your sticker that
0: you
1: your oil change?
0: You should go by the sticker.
1: You should go by the sticker.
0: Because the alert's going to make you or going to allow you to drive more miles than is recommended before it dings.
1: I gotcha.
0: And if the little oil can light comes on, pull over and get it towed to the nearest shop because that's not the good light.
1: No, that's not the good light. No, I did know that. That was one light. You know, Daddy always said, like, if the check engine light came on, he'd be like, finish it off this week. Bring it back to Terry. I'll take a look at it. But that was the one light. If it came on, he was like, yeah, you may want to go, you know, visit so-and-so there. And
0: especially if it's blinking or turns red.
1: Yeah, those
0: That means turn it off now, like 5 minutes ago now.
1: Yeah, you're gonna be in big trouble. We got one submission in terms of their odometer. It's a 2010 F-150, 307,000 miles on it. Woo, you have put some miles on your car. Do you remember the most miles you've had on an odometer, Rhino?
0: I probably would have been the Jeep, and that was somewhere around 150,000, 160,000.
1: I know when we bought...
0: When I got it, it was around 13 or so. So I put a lot of miles on it, but not nearly 300,000.
1: Help me out with this. When you used to buy a new car, I mean, we were talking about back in the 99, right? Like, so almost 30 years ago, or the better half of 30 years ago. You would, the warranty would be, 4 years or 36,000 miles or something like
0: that?
1: That
0: was one of them, yeah.
1: That was one of them. And I think that was part of...
0: Some of them got a little wild and got up to like 10 years, 100,000 miles. I think some of them even went farther than that, but they've dialed back since.
1: It was the 4 years or however many years, and I think it was like 36,000 miles. So that was like part of the reason he was helicopter dad with the miles for me, was he really wanted to stretch out the years and not the actual miles, which the odometer ended up breaking years after that. I stayed with, you know, I didn't do it. I didn't do it. But, I mean, we had the car for, 15 years or so. So, anyway, so I remember that being like, you can't go over. And also, I think, too, I've never leased a car, but friends who have, I think that's the same way. It's a certain price for numbers of miles per year versus just unlimited kind of miles as well.
0: Yeah, leasing a car is like a really long-term rental. And even though when you go to rent a car, they may be selling you unlimited miles, there's always fine print.
1: Oh, yeah.
0: And if you just go crazy and put several thousand miles on a rental, they're going to charge you more for the rental. So the same thing goes with the lease.
1: It's
0: just a longer period of time.
1: David in Indianola, 2017 Nissan Maxima. Wow. 286,000 miles. You put a lot of cars on that little Maxima. We've got a 2003 Chevy Silverado, 367,000 miles, original motor, rebuilt transmission twice on it. And then Mike from Gulfport, 2005 Ford, 500, sorry, all the numbers. Almost 400,000 miles and still running and blows cold air. That's actually very important. My air went out after my odometer went out in my little Pontiac too. All right, stick with us. We got more for you coming up next.

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8: With the Super Talk AgriNews Network, I'm JT Mitchell, and here's your closing market report. From the New York Cotton Exchange, July cotton is down 145 to 86.32. October cotton is down 131 to 87.03. From the Chicago Board of Trade, May soybeans are up 13 and 3/4 cents to $12.13.5 per bushel. November soybeans are up just over 10 cents to $12.05 per bushel. May corn is up 6.5 cents to just over $4.67 per bushel. December corn is up 4.25 cents to $5.02 per bushel. From the mercantile, June live cattle is down 170 to 247.70. August live cattle is down 248 to 241.08. May feeders are down 250 to 365.90. And August feeders are down 575 to 356.55.
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0: Is it odometer? Odometer? That's not odometer. Right. Odometer. I said it right the first time. Day. And, you know, I was wondering, why do we even have one of these days, right? And I think it is just to pay homage to, I guess, the innovation that came with putting one into cars. I think they were first developed, it says, in the 1600s for wagons and other horse-drawn vehicles to measure distance traveled. Everybody has been interested in how far, how many miles was on your mule or wherever they wanted to, you know, sort of think about it. They even made it for bikes and such, as that kind of developed, as I guess until today we've got what we've got, you know, in our vehicles. And they've gotten a lot fancier since many of us have started driving. If you're listening to Good Things, have been driving for a couple of decades. You used to have to hold it down and then watch it flip back over. I think you pushed it twice for just the trip if you wanted to know, like, between your mileage or, you know, and all that got digitized. And, you know, like, I think about, like, and yeah, this day just brings me so much joy thinking back, like, with Dad and all his little notebooks he had and all the vehicles he ever owned, because the man was meticulous at, like, keeping up with miles per gallon and trends in his, you know, miles per, like, whatever, and for oil changes and all of that. And God bless him, none of that bled over to me. I kept, when he was helping with the vehicle that I had and all the things, I kept up with the number and then when to get my oil change, and that was, like, basically it. And I feel like it let him down a few times, but that's okay. You know, I never miss an oil change. But now you can kind of go back in and see trends and do all of that digitally. God bless him, he never had a up-to-date enough vehicle. It would have blown his mind, and he probably wouldn't have trusted it. Let's just put it that way. Like, he would have still had, you know, his handwritten kind of notes and keeping up with it and all the things. But we're trying to figure out who has the most miles on their odometer on the text line. Tim from Tupelo, his 2000 Jeep TJ, am I saying that right? It had 210,000 on it. We had a Nissan Frontier that's at 312,224, climbing every day. And then a 98 Toyota, is that a Tacoma? Am I reading that correctly? 532,000. That's Harry from Vicksburg. And then, now I just don't believe you. 1 million, am I saying that? Well, am I reading that right? Not saying it right. 1.8 million miles, a 2001 379 Peterbilt. What kind of vehicle is that? That's Wes from Blue Springs.
1: It's a big rig.
0: Oh, it's a big rig. Okay, I believe you. Not that I wouldn't have not believed you either. Did you get your million mile safety pin if you've put that many miles on your big rig? Okay, you probably have one for the day there, Wes in Blue Springs. And then talking about our rentals, too. Better use a rental to put a lot of miles on instead of my own. That was my dad. I had in a previous life a job that I traveled, and you could either get paid by the mile if you took your own car, or if it was over a certain number of miles, you had the option of getting a rental and then doing it that way. You better get that rental. Keep the miles off your car. What they give you per mile ain't going to pay, but you're not going to put that in a fund for your exit. He was absolutely right. You take that mileage check and you put it in your general funds. You don't put it off to pay for the wear and tear kind of on your car either. But rentals will get you, no matter what they say, take it back with the full tank. Take it with a full tank. Take it back with a full tank. I don't care if they gave it to you with almost a full tank and you gave them with almost full tank. Because I don't know what they're charging, but it's like $10 a gallon if they have to get it back to wherever they were giving you. It's not worth it. Just full tank. You get rentals every now and then.
1: Every once in a while.
0: You return it with a full tank?
1: Oh, yeah.
0: Yeah. It's like, fool me once, shame on me. Fool me twice, nope. They will definitely get you on that. He did! Over a million safe miles. Well, congratulations, Wes in Blue Springs. That's pretty, that's impressive. That's a lot of time on the road. I appreciate your safe driving out there and to you listening to Good Things. We also got a last one in, a 2012 Honda Civic, 360,000 miles. Runs great. I feel like your marketing campaigns for vehicles out there are missing this opportunity. Like, this should be on billboards.
1: Well, Toyota did something, not necessarily about the odometer, but they have their Hilux pickup trucks that are notorious for being, well, you can't kill them. And they put one on top of a skyscraper that was scheduled for demolition. The people in charge of the demolition blew up the skyscraper, it collapsed, and then they went in and cranked up the Hilux and drove it out of the rubble.
0: Okay, I just met Miles. All right, stick with this. You got the boys with Sports Talk on location today in Hattiesburg at Ag Up. Rhino and I will meet you back here tomorrow at 2. But until then, I hope you all find time for the good things.

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1: Fox News, I'm Tom Rigotti. President Trump is flying to China, where he'll meet with Premier Xi Jinping. Fox's Aisha Hosni reports.
2: The president has already said the agenda with him and Xi has changed by a lot because of the Iran conflict. In fact, the administration and the U.S. ambassador to China, David Perdue, telling us that they do want Xi to almost put pressure on Iran because China is the number one buyer of Iranian oil.
1: Well, tensions are rising between the U.S. and Iran again after President Trump said the ceasefire is on life support. Fox's Trey Yinks is in Tel Aviv.
3: The Middle East is bracing for the possibility that the region returns to war in the days ahead. The Speaker of Iran's parliament, Mohammad Khalibaf, posted to X saying our armed forces are ready to deliver a well-deserved response to any aggression.
1: Pentagon officials say the war has cost at least $29 billion. 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
7: With Super Talk News, I'm JT Mitchell. Amid the economic fallout from conflict with Iran, President Trump is pushing for the federal gas tax to be temporarily suspended. The move would need congressional approval. Fox's Connor Hansen has more.
8: A pause on the federal gas tax would save drivers about 18 cents per gallon at the pump, and it's already gaining traction in both the House and the Senate, though some warn there could be a higher price to pay down the road for all of this. Now, inflation came in higher than expected in April, largely because of energy costs. The gasoline index rose 5.4% and is now up more than 28% over the past 12 months. Missouri Senator Josh Hawley bill would start a 90-day pause on the 18 cent per gallon tax on gas and the 24 cent per gallon tax on diesel.
7: The average price for a gallon of regular fuel is $3.98 here in Mississippi. That's compared to the national average of $4.50.
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10: 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Did you know that every time you get behind the wheel, one simple decision can save your life? 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If you're not buckled up, you will be stopped and you will be ticketed. 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Click it or ticket, Mississippi.
7: It's hard to believe that just 1 week remains in the regular season for the Ole Miss, Mississippi State, and Southern Miss baseball teams. The only midweek game on the docket is tonight when Ole Miss welcomes Tennessee Martin. Here's Rebel skipper Mike Bianco on why they didn't cancel the midweek game to protect their RPI.
11: Yeah, the memo started back after the 22 season. We were told as a conference, and I think the rest of the members of the NCAA were also told, that the baseball committee would not look fondly over cancellations of games And so we knew this is where this game fell. Our job is to play and play well and hopefully come out with a victory.
7: First pitch from Oxford is at 6 p.m. The number 15 Rebels then head to Alabama for a weekend series that begins Thursday. Actually, all the weekend series begin on Thursday this week. Number 13, Mississippi State, will be at number 10, Texas A&M. Number 8, Southern Miss, will host Georgia Southern.
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15: We start the show with a message on the C Spire text line. James and Peddle says, I plan on heading there after work. What's the etiquette for visiting a broadcast? Etiquette?
16: You got to bring us something.
15: Well, I was going to say, there's no etiquette on this show, but we can go with that too.
16: Yeah, a couple of cold ones or something.
15: Something like that as we welcome you into Sports Talk Mississippi. Yes, we are on the road today. Highway 49 in Hattiesburg is where we are. You cannot miss this store. You can't miss the green parked out back and on the side and in the front and everywhere else either. We are at Ag Up right here in Hattiesburg. And we got some stuff to give you if you
16: this
15: show up
16: here. This
15: might
16: be our most swagged out remote we've ever done in some terms stuff. Of what we can give our listeners.
15: So number one, first thing, come by and see us because you love us.
16: That's
15: second
16: one.
15: Thing,
16: two.
15: When you show up, I've got in my hand a QR code. If you scan this QR
16: code,
15: that's
16: a piece of paper that has a QR code on it.
15: I got a QR code in my hand.
16: Right.
15: Semantics. We're gonna get into some.
16: We got
15: semantics
16: a lot of semantics
15: later,
16: to talk
15: so,
16: about.
15: You know,
16: a lot of
15: you know
16: semantics.
15: How that goes. And by the end of the show, if you scan the QR code, it's all you have to do. We've got a cooler with a tumbler and a blanket.
16: Yeah.
15: To give away. The winner.
16: Today, we're going to give that away
15: in
16: today.
15: Scan, and we've got more.
16: Right. You come in, you get a quote on one of these great John Deere 1 through 5 series tractors. We're going to enter you in a drawing for, we've got it sitting right over here, a brand new John Deere generator and a John Deere pressure washer. All you got to do is get a quote on that. You're going to want to buy. I just got to let you know. But all you got to do is get a quote. Plus, there's just a lot going on. We got burgers on the grill. If you want to come by and get
15: something. I was told there's some hats and some shirts.
16: There's hats and shirts. I'm telling you, we got it all. Come see us here. We're in Hattiesburg at Ag Up, 7000 US Highway 49 North. North?
15: North.
16: North.
15: Yes.
16: Well, sure on the direction.
15: Because I drove south and I had to turn around a little bit.
16: Okay, you had to do a little
15: U-y. So we are, we're glad you're here, and we've got a lot to get to. Lane Kiffin went on record to tell all about why he left. Wait a minute, you're probably thinking, wait, that happened yesterday. You guys already talked about that. No, he did it again this morning, and then a few hours later, he did it again. Two different publications.
16: And then,
15: the third article. By noon on Tuesday, with three different reasons he chose to leave. And then Steve Sarkisian decided to take a shot at the academic prowess of the University of Mississippi.
16: When did you take basketball with me?
15: No, I did do racquetball, though.
16: Racquetball. Same thing.
15: I mean, essentially, I got a little bit more of a workout.
16: I don't know. I missed the memo that it was pile on Ole Miss week. I'm here for it, but I had no idea it was a thing.
15: Oh, yeah, I got to tell you a story about racquetball. True story. I took a racquetball class.
16: Okay.
15: And the class was, it wasn't a class at all. It was, you have to play against each other and record a winner, and that's all I'm going to make you do. You just have to go play.
16: Okay.
15: And I had to play a girl in the class that just so happened to have broke a friend of mine's heart. And buddy, I have never given more effort in my life on any. I wrecked her at racquetball. I was so mad at her. Oh, I destroyed her. It was so much fun sending that email to the professor with the score. She didn't get a point on me. She had no idea how to play racquetball.
16: Didn't
15: I
16: matter.
15: Wrecked her. I gave maximum. I was sweating when we were done. She looked at me like I was
16: in
15: the
16: dumbest analogy,
15: person.
16: Kiffin is Borky and Ole Miss is the girl, and he's doing everything he can to just try and smoke her.
15: But in this case, still the girl looks better than me.
16: Well,
15: in this
16: I don't know what to tell you, man.
15: Which she also looked better than I.
16: Well,
15: do. I mean, nobody's going to comment on my looks. But yeah, I took a racquetball class. I've told the story before about the gender studies class I had to take.
16: How do you not have a doctorate?
15: I should.
16: You know, the Kiffin stuff was one thing. When I read that Sarkisian quote, I was like, what is going on? Like, did somehow, like...
15: I actually got some intel.
16: Is it Haydad Appreciation Week or something? What's going on here?
15: I actually did get some intel about exactly what Sark was trying to say. And when it's explained differently, it makes a lot more sense. But he took a little pot shot.
16: Mm-hmm.
15: Where should we start, though? Oh, by the way, we got regional projections to get to.
16: We have Baseball America and D1 baseball regional projections.
15: Very clearly
16: defined. We just
15: defined.
16: Got some breaking news that Ahmad Hardy has been discharged from the hospital. He's headed back to Missouri to begin rehabbing.
15: Awesome.
16: That's great news. We got a lot to talk about here. We are at Ag Up, but we are also in the Pearl River Resort Studios. 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Hey, what's up?
15: You. We are going to try our best to not relitigate the conversation from yesterday because we talked about it a lot.
16: We did.
15: And I podcasted about it last night.
16: You did.
15: If you want to hear our takes on it,
16: you should absolutely go look at the graphic he used. I'll tell you that much.
15: I did have fun with, with the graphic, but.
16: I'm still laughing about it.
15: So we're not going to go back to the Vanity Fair article. We already talked about that.
16: Yes,
15: but
16: yes.
15: As we discussed yesterday, though.
16: As we did.
15: The reception to that was
16: any popcorn?
15: Was very unlikely.
16: Yeah.
15: What he expected it to be.
16: You're correct. I think it was very much like he was like, I'm going to do this, and everybody's going to be like, Lane Kiffin is brave.
15: Mm-hmm. Look at him standing up for the righteous, and everybody thought.
16: Lane Shabazz Kiffin. Over there.
15: All of the reaction was, well, this guy's full of crap. And it did not go well. And
16: I can't stop laughing.
15: Just like the way he coaches at times, yeah. When it doesn't go well, he panics.
16: Yeah.
15: When it doesn't go
16: He's
15: well
16: flustered.
15: Early, he does reckless things on fourth down, for example. Those kind of stuff that he does do that. And it happened. He, again, before noon today, two separate tell-alls
16: yes.
15: about why he left.
16: And then an apology.
15: And then an apology that, of course, nobody's going to listen to or buy.
16: Yeah.
15: One of the articles was in USA Today. I don't think it was very well done. It was very short, quite frankly. Blake Toppenmeier had... And a one-on-one, and it didn't really go anywhere.
16: Well, I mean, how long is a Lane Kiffin 101? I mean, Richard will tell you it's like four and a half minutes. At best.
15: And he made reference to stadium size. That was the thing there. What happened?
16: It's on the text.
15: Well, we can't read that.
16: Can't
15: one.
16: Read that.
15: It's funny.
16: It's
15: but
16: funny,
15: we
16: though.
15: We read that one. So we'll ignore ignore that one. I mean, it's just he talked about stadium size.
16: Lord,
15: whatever.
16: Help me get through this day.
15: And then friend of the program, Wilson Alexander, also got a one-on-one
16: yes.
15: with Lane Kiffin. And
16: yeah.
15: here's a poll quote from that.
16: I got a quote? Okay.
15: Quote, it'll show in year two or three. It's going to show that we have the same systems. We have all this stuff, and we brought it here and combined it with the branding of LSU and the ability to sign elite high school players. That will show. It may not be next year, but this wasn't a one-year decision. End quote. So,
16: again,
15: like I said before, more articles coming out on the same topic tells you that he didn't like the reception that he got yesterday.
16: No, you're exactly correct. And then he went into panic mode and, you know,
15: called friendly media
16: and did what he had to do to get his message out there, control the narrative, however you want to put it. And I just got to say something here. It is May 12th. We got a long way to September the 19th. Mm-hmm. We're going to have stuff like this every week. I can feel it in my bones.
15: Especially if people can't or don't change their mind about him.
16: Right.
15: This is going to keep going. But what's hidden in this article, though, is yet again the attempt to pour water on expectations in Baton Rouge in year one.
16: That's the second or third time he's done that, where he's like, well, we'll see about year one.
15: Yeah, it doesn't happen right away, guys. It doesn't happen. Actually, I came here for year two and three. Year one,
16: it's
15: a process.
16: You know, and if I'm Kiffin, I'm definitely going to point, it's like, hey, different era, but it took Saban a year. Like, his first year at Alabama, they were 6-7. You know, I would absolutely. You know, Kirby Smart's first year at Georgia, they were 8-5.
15: And that's the kind of stuff that you can say in May.
16: Yes.
15: Because people will receive that differently. Oh, yeah, for sure, rebuilding year. Of course, coach, yeah, we're behind you 100%. And then you lose your third game. And then the people that paid the buyouts and bought the roster
16: don't receive that well. And you and I talked about this off air, but when that Ole Miss game happens, Kiffin really can't lose. Because if he wins, he wins. But if he loses, he's just going to say stuff like, well, yeah, I built that team. That's my team. I put that team together. It was built to win a championship. If they don't win a championship this year, that's on them.
15: Nobody's going to buy that, though.
16: It doesn't matter.
15: He will try that.
16: Okay, Will.
15: He will
16: try
15: that.
16: I see what you're doing there.
15: But nobody's going to buy that.
16: Oh, man.
15: I'm going to talk to this girl just one more time.
16: Which girl, Lane? There's so many.
15: Sports Talk Mississippi.
16: We'll continue to make jokes at Lane Kiffin's expense when we come back here from Ag Up. We're here in Hattiesburg, Highway 49 South. We've got stuff to give away, and they've got great deals for you here at Ag Up. Come check us out. Come see us. Come say hello. When we return, more slightly off-color jokes, courtesy of Lane Kiffin.
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16: I feel like there's a message here.
15: I think there is a message here. Sports Talk Mississippi from Ag Up in Hattiesburg. Come by and see us. We got stuff to give you if you come by and see us.
16: Not just a hard time either. We got some actual good gear here.
15: Some good gear here. Although, depending on your allegiance, Hey Dad will give you a hard time.
16: One That's way not or true. The other. I'm nice to everybody.
15: I'm going to bring – I don't know if bringing the mood down necessarily is how you would describe this, but here is what bothers me about – what has happened the last couple of days. Because Lane Kiffin doing what he did shouldn't surprise you. As we talk about on the show all the time, it's not surprising.
16: No.
15: He, as you said yesterday, he will light the bridge that he's standing on fire.
16: That's right.
15: That's what he does. He
16: just does things.
15: He will step on the heads of people that are willing to lift him up,
16: yes.
15: even.
16: Yes.
15: He spent 6 years at a place, moves his family to the place. They help him in a lot of ways. They cover for him in a lot of ways. They do a lot of things to support him, and the second he leaves, Ole Miss becomes disposable
16: yes.
15: to him.
16: Yeah.
15: But that's not surprising. Nobody's surprised by that. All of the stuff he's done this week, from the college football media perspective, nobody bought it.
16: He
15: looks like a clown, and everybody's calling him a clown. But what bothers me is not about what Kiffin said about Ole Miss.
16: Right.
15: It's about what the conversation becomes.
16: Mm-hmm.
15: It turns into a national discussion and a relitigation of things that happened here a long time ago.
16: Mm-hmm.
15: And present-day Mississippi gets talked about and punished for things that happened a long time ago. And that's what frustrates me so much about it. That's what this discourse has become, is everybody looks and wants to pile on this place because of something Lane Kiffin said, the most disingenuous clown in college sports, started a conversation where people want to jump on this, I'm righteous, you're not, you guys are backwards, we're not backwards discourse. And I'm an outsider.
16: Mm-hmm.
15: I'm not from here.
16: No.
15: I've got family. I grew up in South Carolina. I've got family in Ohio, in Pennsylvania, Florida, North Carolina, Virginia, and Texas.
16: You're kind of a Yankee.
15: I was born in Harrisburg, Pennsylvania.
16: Oh, I didn't know that. I would never have taken
15: I was.
16: The show.
15: I've got friends.
16: I know he was a Yankee with me.
15: I've got friends that live in Baton Rouge and New Orleans. I've got friends that live all over the country. I have visited all of these places. I've been around. I've talked to all of these people. And there is no difference between Mississippi and those places. And yet, Mississippi gets talked about in that way. Mm-hmm. When
16: I saw a good point about that, though, today. It said, you think about the South, right? And think about college football.
15: Yeah.
16: LSU has won national titles. Alabama and Auburn have won national titles. Georgia's won a national title. Florida State, Miami have won national titles. And then you have the Mississippi schools. So you can point to it and say, well, these issues hurt Mississippi.
15: It's disingenuous, garbage point, though.
16: But that people are going to do. Tennessee has won national championships.
15: It was?
16: Okay.
15: It was a guy from the Ringer.
16: It wasn't Van Lathan, was it?
15: No, it was somebody else.
16: Okay.
15: But, I mean, if that's how we're going to measure.
16: Their football coverage, not great.
15: Not great. If we're going to measure
16: Bill
15: the
16: Simmons,
15: scale.
16: If you're listening, you got two guys here. We'd be happy to talk. We'll consult with you.
15: But if that's going to, then why hasn't Texas won a national championship since 2005?
16: But they've won one.
15: But is it affecting them since then? That's the point. It's a nonsense discussion, and this is a place that is filled with people that have worked incredibly hard at distancing themselves from the past, and they have done so successfully. I live here. I've decided to make this place my home. My family has come here and visited here, and they love it, and they talk about it. And I'm not talking about just Oxford. Mm. They love Mississippi. And they love visiting here. And they ask me when they can come back. It's just a total indictment on our societal discourse anyway, mm-hmm. that Mississippi gets picked on. But that's what happened yet again, is Mississippi gets picked on disingenuously by bad actors that just want to feel good about themselves without recognizing what an amazing place this has become. It's a shame. But yet, thank you, Lane Kiffin, for drumming all this up and trying to make a place that saved your career look as bad as you can just to make yourself feel better. I don't know. This place is too good to get talked about the way it does. And it pisses me off. Forgive my language, but it pisses me off.
16: You said a swear.
15: It really does. Again, as an outsider.
16: I distance myself from that kind of language.
15: That's fine. It angers me that this state gets talked about the way it does.
16: Well,
15: it angers me.
16: Again, who are we talking about here? We're talking about a guy who will go through any length, stop at nothing. Nothing is off limits to him. He's going to say whatever he wants. He's going to do whatever he wants. He has nobody in control of him. The athletic director, the president of the university, the governor of the state, they are beneath him. This is a man without principle, a man without decency. Yes, I'm saying all of these things about Lane Kiffin because it's true. I have no qualms saying it because I believe it. So you just shouldn't be surprised. This is the thing that and I'm not trying to pick on you or anything, but like you constantly act like you're surprised when this stuff happens. I'm never surprised.
15: I'm not surprised. It just it saddens me. It upsets me. Just as a transplant,
16: another
15: that
16: day
15: decided
16: with,
15: to
16: it's
15: make
16: just another
15: this
16: day
15: my
16: in
15: home.
16: The Kiffin verse, man.
15: But it's more than that, though. It's more than the Kiffin verse, though, mm-hmm. because of everybody that gets to jump on board in this conversation.
16: So it says, now I wish that golf ball hit him.
15: And you know.
16: Oh, man, this is a great day on the C-Spire text line. 601-879-4395.
15: Greg Sankey's doing.
16: Half of it we can't read.
15: No. Craig Sankey's doing a horrible job right now.
16: It's interesting how much he's allowed this guy to get away with. But brings ratings. I mean, right now, if Greg Sankey wanted to go to the back to the drawing board and be like, hey, we're going to need a little extra money for you guys to get Ole Miss LSU on the air.
15: The TV deal's already written.
16: Doesn't matter. He'd figure something out. Advertising deal, something. Something. So
15: he's got to get this under control.
16: Mm-hmm.
15: He's got, but it's not even just Lane Kiffin. The conference, we talk about this all the time. The conference is losing its grip on everything. Mm-hmm. The TV deal that the SEC currently has is cheaper than the Big Ten's, despite it rating better.
16: Yeah.
15: That's a failure. The SEC goes to 9 conference games without anybody forcing them to. There's no reason to do that.
16: Right.
15: That was a mistake. The not getting the playoff format you want was a mistake. Mm. And now you've got all of this garbage happening of which you have no control over. And oh, by the way, the Big Ten has won the last 3 national championships, so your teams on the field are not performing as well either. At some point, do we have to look at leadership of the league and see that it's degrading in every single category?
16: They're not going to let Sankey talk to you.
15: That's fine. That's fine.
16: Like, no.
15: But the league is degrading at every level, and this is the conversation that everybody's having about your league today, is which school and which state has more despicable history. That's the discussion about your league today. You know what the discussion is around the Big Ten today? How awesome the football teams are.
16: Yeah.
15: That's it. That's it. Any conversation about the Big Ten is look at Kirk Cignetti. He was they celebrated the national championship at the White House yesterday.
16: Who's Kirk Cignetti? That was really funny.
15: Indiana's coach got to celebrate winning a national championship. They just had a quarterback go number one overall. Ohio State's going to win the national championship this year. They got the best team in college football, probably. League's getting passed in every category. This is the conversation that's being had about it. And the league has done what? Publicly? Nothing to stop this.
16: It is. And look, publicly, what can you do? Like, I don't know that you can just come out and censure Lane Kiffin publicly. But, yeah, the fact that, I mean, you know, he did issue an apology today, so maybe a phone call was made. I don't know. But I think it's more about, I think it's more what you said, that the publicity did not go the way he really wanted it to. So he was like, oh, wait, no, I'm sorry, I didn't mean that. That's not what I was trying to say. It came out of the wrong way, blah, blah, blah. Because I think if it had gone the way he wanted it to, he'd be doing a victory tour today. He'd be pumping out memes.
15: Retweeting everything. Yeah. And
16: Lane Kiffin said what we were all thinking. Yeah, click, you know, retweet, all that type of stuff. So,
15: would this be happening under Mike Slive? Absolutely not. Nope. 0% chance this would be happening under Mike Slive. Zero. They would have been called into some kind of boardroom, and this would have been ended.
16: It's surprising. It's surprising it's gotten this far. And like I said, it's May 12th.
15: May 12th.
16: We got a long way to go. Like, what is Media Days going to be? What is that going to be? What is he going to say? You know,
15: he will be muzzled that day.
16: You think? I don't know. I disagree with you entirely.
15: When you can't muzzle this guy. When the SEC controls all of the outgoing everything,
16: they don't control what the people ask at the podium.
15: Yeah, they do.
16: How do you figure? No one's ever.
15: They walk around with a microphone and choose.
16: Yeah, but those people are gonna have questions.
15: You can shut it down. You can control that environment more than him calling up friendly reporters.
16: He does get an opening statement too.
15: I don't think he will stand up there and do this on that stage.
16: We shall see.
15: SEC
16: we shall
15: media
16: see.
15: Days.
16: Would it surprise you if you say anything other than
15: God, no?
16: No. About to say.
15: No. No. Oh man. Sark got in on the action. We'll talk about that when we
16: pile on Ole Miss Day. Everybody jump on board.
3: 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Tuesday, sunny with a high near 82 degrees, east and northeast winds of around 5 miles an hour, calming down in the afternoon hours. Tuesday night, clear with a low around 59 degrees. And Wednesday, sunny with a high near 84 degrees, a light wind turning west and northwest of around 5 miles an hour, and that will commence in the afternoon hours.
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2: With Super Talk News, I'm JT Mitchell. Amid the economic fallout from conflict with Iran, President Trump is pushing for the federal gas tax to be temporarily suspended. The move would need congressional approval. Fox's Connor Hansen has more.
3: A pause on the federal gas tax would save drivers about 18 cents per gallon at the pump, and it's already gaining traction in both the House and the Senate, though some warn there could be a higher price to pay down the road for all of this. Now, inflation came in higher than expected in April, largely because of energy costs. The gasoline index rose 5.4% and is now up more than 28% over the past 12 months. Missouri Senator Josh Hawley his bill would start a 90-day pause on the 18 cent per gallon tax on gas and the 24 cent per gallon tax on diesel.
2: The average price for a gallon of regular fuel is $3.98 here in Mississippi. That's compared to the national average of $4.50.
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0: Oh, Will East is cooking today. He's absolutely cooking. Welcome back, Sports Talk Mississippi. Come by and see us. Back up in Hattiesburg. You can scan a QR code sitting right next to me to win a...
1: All right next to me. You don't have to stand next to Borky.
0: But I'm closer to the door.
1: That's true.
0: A cooler, a tumbler, a fleece blanket. You can also, if you get a quote... There's a generator over there, which I need, by the way.
1: Well,
0: I'm going to take that home with me because it is about to be, it already is, thunderstorm season. And you'll lose power, at least I do, all the time. Would love to have a generator like that one or a pressure washer, which also I need one of
1: those. All you've got to do is come by Ag Up today and get a quote on any 1 through 5 series tractor, and they'll be happy to enter you in that the drawing to win one of those.
0: All right, the next thing, Steve Sarkisian. Now, this was an article that the quotes were taken a couple of weeks ago, as I understand it. I believe the author has gone on record saying, guys, the timing is just unfortunate. This was not...

0: shrink that.
1: It's a rope pad, too.
0: But in a long conversation with USA Today, yes, guys, the head coach at Texas is concerned about people bending the rules in college sports. Yeah, the head coach at Texas is concerned about people bending at Texas. That guy, sorry.
2: Yeah, no, I get it. I understand.
0: But this was a pull quote from the story that got a lot of people talking. And
2: I laughed.
0: Quote, at Texas, we will only take 50% of a player's academic credit hours. Mm. You may be a semester from graduating, but you're going all the way back to 50% if you play here and want a degree. But at Ole Miss, they can take you. All you have to do is take basket weaving, and you can get an Ole Miss degree.
2: The rest of the segment is just going to be me laughing. No commentary needed.
0: You know Ole Miss and State are legally required to have the same entry requirements. Right?
3: Don't drag us into this, all right? We didn't get mentioned at all.
0: Well, there's a reason, because State doesn't win enough football games.
3: That's got nothing to do with it.
0: The second State starts winning football games, they'll be in the crosshairs, too.
2: But I guess.
0: They get a little pat on the head.
2: Okay.
0: But no.
3: Don't take the attention off yourself over there. You're the one that's under the scrutiny today.
0: So I learned something about this today. I received a message from somebody that is very familiar.
3: You did some journalism.
0: Yeah, it was somebody that's very familiar with the academic process at Texas as a student athlete.
2: He talked to Vince Young.
0: Yeah. Vince Young.
2: Yeah.
0: So at Texas, it is what Sark is trying to say here. Is at Texas, in order to get a degree from Texas, the person told me anyway, he said 50%, the person said 60% of your classes have to be taken at the University of Texas in order to get a degree from Texas. So if you transfer with 1 year left and you've taken 100% of your classes somewhere else, in order to graduate at Texas, you've got a lot of makeup work to do to get your degree. Now, if you're playing football at Texas, let's be honest, you don't really care about your degree. You're just trying to get paid and play football and do all that. But right. That is a thing. Whereas at Ole Miss, that is a considerably lower number. I believe it's the state of Mississippi as a whole. It's a considerably lower number where you can transfer and you don't have to take multiple semesters of classes. If you've gone to school for 3.5 years, you transfer to Ole Miss, you can get your degree. That's what he's trying to say here. You can transfer and then take a class like basket weaving and then get your degree because all of your coursework is accepted. Whereas Texas, if you don't take it there,
2: yeah,
0: you are not able to obtain your degree until 60% of your classes are taken at Texas. That is how it was. But again, somebody very familiar with the Texas academic process told me that earlier
3: Shane
0: today.
3: Beamer. I really question whether the Grove trees are real or not. That's what's next. Do they actually have squirrels there? I don't know.
0: Unfortunately, the trees did take a hit during the winter storm.
3: Yeah.
0: Making a recovery. Sark also went on to say this. It's like we've forgotten about academics. Yet less than 5% of these guys will play in the NFL. And then there's one more. Quote, we all signed up to be a part of the NCAA, and then we all allegedly make the rules. Everyone knows the rules, right? Then we go to our attorney general and say, we don't like that rule, let's just sue. Right now, no one is afraid of the consequences. Hey, coach, either are you. Remember when I told you, hey, Dad, when there was the Kiwan Lacy conversation about him, whether or not he would transfer to LSU. And I told you that there was another school that was driving the price up that could be a destination for Kiwan Lacy. Do you remember the school I told you right here on this very show, on these very airwaves, what school that was?
3: I don't remember because I don't really listen to you, but was it Texas?
0: I believe, if I remember correctly, it was Texas that was also a school that could have been a potential destination for Kiwan Lacy. By the way, where's he from? Do you remember where he's from?
3: He's from Texas.
0: He's from Texas.
3: Someone on Twitter. Twitter will explode if Kirby Smart comes out next and says people in Mississippi can't drive.
0: I mean, Sark talking about programs following the rules is like Tiger Woods talking about bad drivers.
3: Yeah.
0: That's like Mick Jagger saying age gap relationships are kind of gross.
3: Uh,
0: What are we talking about here?

0: here? Am I losing my mind? Why do we just...
1: When will Jeff Levy give us an Ole Miss comment? Probably not anytime soon. If he gets a win over him,
0: after
1: maybe.
0: He wins.
1: He's the guy who has to kind of wait in line on that one.
0: Which, by the way, is smart. Let your enemies fight. Don't get the fight. Let your enemies fight.
1: Exactly.
0: You don't have to.
1: If your
0: to.
1: Enemy is temperamental, seek to irritate him.
0: I mean, it's just the fact that if we had an honest media, Sark wouldn't be able to say things like that, and we just hit publish in the USA Today.
1: Yeah.
0: But we just do that because we just have to, for some reason, the most dishonest people on this planet are politicians and number two, toddlers, and number three, football coaches. Although you can loop those next two in the same category.
1: Well, I mean, yeah, in some ways.
0: And every time they say something, we just take it as if it's gospel. Why?
1: I don't.
0: How do we do that?
1: You
0: don't.
1: You might be doing that. I don't.
0: I'm not doing that.
1: I would never believe anything they say. Even the coaches I like, I take everything with a grain of salt. You know, well, we're going to be much better this year. Are you? Are you? I don't know. We'll find out.
0: But there's only one way to find
1: there's
0: out.
1: There's only one way to find out.
0: I mean, I'll be honest. Some of you guys aren't going to like this. I did get a really good laugh out of the basket weaving graphic and stuff like that. It made me laugh.
1: On
0: so
1: threes,
0: hard.
1: Graphic people are the best in the business.
0: They're great.
1: There's nobody even close. So.
0: Oh, and by the way, Kewon Lacy wasn't the only player that was being courted without having entered the portal by Texas. He wasn't the only one.
1: He already had the basket weaving credit, so that's why they were able to get him in. You know, they were going to be able to make him eligible. He wouldn't have to take that class over again. In Texas, they do the blankets. It's not baskets. You know what I'm talking about? Blankets?
0: Yeah.
1: Yeah.
0: Yeah.
1: That's what they do in Texas.
0: Oh, by the way.
1: They also have like a brisket class.
0: Weaving a basket seems to be...
1: I feel like that's a difficult thing.
0: Like, really hard.
1: You get a lot of, like, your paper cuts, I would think.
0: Hey, now this is going to make you laugh.
1: Everything today has made me laugh.
0: I took a...
1: What else you got?
0: I took a journalism ethics class once.
1: Yeah, you're right. You were correct.
0: I did.
1: Yeah.
0: I think weaving baskets would be more difficult than that class.
1: Yeah. Probably. Because, yeah, you gotta work with your hands.
0: I'll say, but here, okay, I'll get journalism preachy for a second. I'm not a journalist. I did go to journalism school, but we're commentators. Media in the past used to be trusted, right? This is how intense, the overall scope of reporters.
1: Right.
0: The professor of my journalism ethics class was the editor of a paper and had a political reporter that went to an Eagles concert.
1: Okay.
0: During the time the Eagles were heavily involved in campaigning for the Democratic Party.
1: Yeah, the Eagles.
0: My professor fired that reporter because it supporting going to an Eagles concert.
1: That's a bit much.
0: It is, but that's what the standard used to be.
1: Okay.
0: Because going to that concert would create the possible illusion that you are partisan, and that reporter got
1: better
0: fired.
1: Not catch Richard in any Ole Miss games this year. That's partisan politics, is
0: well,
1: my
0: he,
1: opinion.
0: Well, he just calls the games. He doesn't report.
1: I'm just saying.
0: It. By the way, we got Richard's. We've been asked this a lot. We got Richard's featured groups on Thursday. He will starting at 7:30 in the morning. He's got Gary Woodland, Jason Day, and Sam Burns. On Friday at 8 in the morning, he's got Victor Hovland, Colin Morikawa, and Shane Lowry. That is Richard's feature groups on Thursday and Friday. If you want to watch the PGA Championship and hear the sweet voice of one Richard Cross, there you go.
1: Sweet voice.
0: You can.
1: That's one way to
0: you
1: definitely
0: can watch him there. Good
1: group. That's definitely one way to look at things. If
0: we got 10 seconds. Name the course that they're playing the PGA Championship this weekend.
1: Mahéronnaq.
0: No, we talked about it.
1: I know. That's what I thought it was.
0: Aronimink.
1: That was my second guess.
0: We'll be right back from Ag Up in Hattiesburg. Come see us.
2: 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All lanes, both directions, are closed at John R. Lynch Street. Expect delays elsewhere. 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

0: Back here and on Sports Talk Mississippi at Ag Up in Hattiesburg. We've been telling y'all for the past like few months about the great deals going on at Ag Up, and I do my best to get those out to you. I brought in an expert, Greg Collins, sales manager for Ag Up. 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I've been enjoying saying, you know, 84 months means you don't have to pay isn't financing until 2033. That's exactly. A long time, Greg.
1: You can have a long time to pay for it, right?
0: Exactly. No, no bank in America would give you that kind of deal.
1: Exactly. 0%.
0: 0%. So tell us about the sale that's going on that's just getting started up here at Ag Up.
1: Just getting started. It's a two-week sales event. We're trying to move some of our 1 through 5 series tractors, mm-hmm. so tractors for any size property we have here. Mm-hmm. So if you got 15 acres and you need a small compact tractor to mow your yard, do your gravel driveway, whatever that it may be, we've got that up to a bigger tractor if you're doing farm with hay and cattle and things like that.
2: Yeah, when you drive by one of these locations, you see the big stuff. I mean,
0: that
2: catches your eye. But if you're somebody like me, I live in a regular old neighborhood.
0: Right.
2: With a yard that's decently sized. I mean, it takes me about 2 hours to cut and all that.

0: we've got stuff for me here, too.
1: Absolutely. We could speed that up for you.
0: Yes, and I would love for that to to be sped up considerably.
2: I told him to get a quote on one of these 5-series tractors. That'll be it turns a 2-hour job into maybe 30 seconds.
0: Back
1: absolutely.
2: You take one left turn, and it's over.
0: Yeah.
2: You've got that grass as good as it's going to be.
0: I don't even need a zero turn. This is one pass.
2: This is a fun day here at AgUp because you guys are – I don't know if you're giving away the store, but you've got a lot of stuff to get people if they want to come by and say hello.
1: We got a lot of stuff. You come by today and scan. We've got the cooler with the tumbler. Mm-hmm. We're giving away during our sales event, we're giving away the generator and pressure washer.
2: Mm-hmm.
1: You mentioned it earlier.
2: All you got to do is get a quote. You don't even have to buy.
3: Just get a quote.
1: Yeah.
3: But that being said,
2: once you get the quote, you're going to be like, well,
1: you're going to want to take that tractor home.
2: I got room. I got room for it.
1: Yeah, absolutely.
2: So, I want you to take me through the tractors a little bit. Give me a little, because you have 1 through 5 series. Five is the big boy.
1: That's right.
2: That's if I was, I don't know, Richard Cross, and I had an entire manor that I needed to do the lawn for, I need a 5-series tractor.
1: Yeah, that's right.
2: Okay. And then take me all the way down to what we're doing through.
1: So you think about the 1-series, it's small property, 5-10 acres. Mm-hmm. It's great to have a mower deck if you want to cut your grass with that tractor, mm-hmm. then do some loader work. You got some gardening to do, things like that. You step up the 3-series, one of our more popular compact tractors, so 25 horse up to 43 horsepower tractor there. Do a little bit more bush hogging, grading driveways, loader work, all those things that you may need to do on your property or at a hunting camp. And then you go up to the 5-series. Even some of our hunting camps go to bigger tractors like that as well. But if you've got a farm, cutting hay, mm-hmm. bush hogging, just taking care of a bigger piece of property, that's where the 5-series comes in.
0: And what's awesome, the attachments. You don't need like 5 different tractors to get all the jobs done either.
1: That's right.
0: You just need one most of the time.
1: Yeah, we've got all the attachments to go with them. We say around here we don't go tractoring, so you got to have implements, right? So we have, if you need a box blade.
2: That's good.
1: A bush hog, a tiller, something to plant your food plots with. We've got all of that.
2: This is a company, Greg, that I know you're very proud to work for.
1: Absolutely.
2: You know the history of it. We're going to talk a little bit more about that later. But AgUp is as Mississippi a company as Mississippi can pretty much get.
1: Yes. A lot of roots here in Mississippi. Family-owned business. Been around for almost 80 years now in business in Arkansas and Mississippi.
2: What makes John Deere such an integral part of AgUp, because it feels like this is the partnership that drives this company?
1: It is. It's started, like I said, almost 80 years ago with a partnership with John Deere. Both companies very tied to the land, like to help people do things on their land, accomplish right. things, whether that be a farm or just getting your food plots ready, you know, mm-hmm. something simple like that.
0: And then John Deere being
2: America's tractor,
1: correct.
2: That's right.
1: Yeah.
0: That does matter, especially now where it feels like everything is coming from not here.
1: Correct.
2: Yeah. You want to be able to say that I bought American. You definitely want that.
1: Yes.
2: And you know, AgUp, 15 locations. This is the Hattiesburg location. How far north and south can we go with AgUp?
1: So our farthest north is we say our territory kind of goes up to Highway 82,
2: okay.
1: and from there all the way to the coast. And
2: wow.
1: then we have some stores in the southeast corner of Arkansas as well.
2: So you said the sale is going on for how long?
1: It's 2 weeks, so through the end of next week.
2: So we're going to have to rush people on this one.
1: We need people to come on in.
2: Okay. That's what we call a call to action.
1: A call to action. This 0% for 84 months, that's a big deal.
2: And then also $500 off.
1: $500 off plus 0% for 84 months.
2: I mean, we're basically buying the tractor for you.
1: That's right. That's right.
2: And just come in and get the quote. You can be entered to win that awesome generator and pressure washer behind us. We've got hats and t-shirts to give away from AgUp. We've still got some burgers on the grill. We've got the chance to win that we're going to announce today. You can scan this QR code that's right here in front of me. You can win a 20 can cooler, a 30-ounce tumbler, and a fleece blanket. Greg, you're giving away the store.
1: Giving away everything.
2: Let's do that. All right, when we come back, we might make fun of Lane Kiffin some more. I don't know. Maybe some baseball, though. when we come back.
0: Let's do regional projections when
2: about
0: we
2: that
0: let's
2: time.
0: Break up the monotony.
2: Yeah, we'll do that. When we come back live from Ag Up in Hattiesburg, come see us out here on Highway 49. We'll be back in just a minute.
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4: Fox News, I'm John Saucier. President Trump said to have Iran high on his agenda as he heads to Beijing for a high-stakes meeting with Chinese President Xi Jinping. The president speaking to reporters outside the White House today before leaving for China says Iran is desperate to make a deal due to its current situation.
5: The Navy is gone. Their Air Force is gone. Their anti-aircraft is gone. Their radar is gone. Their leaders are gone. They're all gone. Iran will not have a nuclear weapon.
4: The U.S. ambassador to China is David Perdue telling Fox News Channel he hopes China can come to the table and help the United States in dealing with Iran.
6: We've opened the door for China to help us with Iran. They get 48% of their oil through the Straits of Hormuz.
4: Until then, gas prices are rising. AAA reports the national average for a gallon of regular gasoline in the United States is at $4.50 a gallon. 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
11: 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I'm Caleb Saylor. Mississippi lawmakers will reconvene in Jackson next week for a special session. Lawmakers are being tasked with addressing the state Supreme Court's voting map, though a national push to alter congressional lines is seeping into Mississippi. Ricky Cole, the former chairman of the Mississippi Democratic Party, advises elected officials to proceed with caution.
12: This is a diverse state. Opinions are diverse. And in a republic, a majority is not enough. There has to be majority with respect to the rights of the minority. And I find it ironic that some of the people who will argue republic but not democracy seem to be hollering majority rule here pretty loud here lately. The reality is our entire system relies upon dialogue and compromise.
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11: The Mississippi Sports Hall of Fame has announced the finalists for the annual Ferris Trophy, which goes to the state's top college baseball player. Finalists include Mississippi State third baseman Ace Reese, Mississippi State pitcher Thomas Valinkas, Ole Miss pitcher Cade Townsend, Ole Miss third baseman Judd Utermark, and Southern Miss pitcher Graydon Harris. This year's winner will be announced on May 18th. You can find out more at supertalk.fm. Mississippi State University chemist Colleen Scott has been awarded with one of the nation's most prestigious honors given annually to researchers whose federally funded work leads to real-world

0: World Impact. Scott, an associate professor at the university's Department of Chemistry, has been selected for the Bayh-Dole Coalition's 2026 American Innovator Award. She was nominated for her research that helps surgeons detect and remove cancer within patients.
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0: We were going to go to baseball, but we got some football breaking news that just happened via the schedule that affects Ole Miss, affects Mississippi State. We got the ABC early season schedule out. No surprise to me. Surprise to Michael Borky.
1: Well, yes and no.
0: Ole Miss LSU is locked in. 6:30 Central kickoff in Oxford. The first three games, the first three primetime games of the year have been announced for ABC. LSU will also be on week one, 6:30 kickoff at Tiger Stadium against Clemson.
1: College game day.
0: College game day already announced they will be there.
1: Both of those games. Chase Parham has been on this. College game day is going to Oxford.
0: Yeah, there's no surprise there. And then week two, Ohio State at Texas, 6:30 kickoff from Austin.
1: That's battle of the academic powers, Ohio State and Texas. The smartest game of the season.
0: And then
1: we played at DKR.
0: Week three, 6:30 kickoff at Vaught-Hemingway Stadium, LSU at Ole Miss. ABC also announcing a few other things. Week zero doubleheader, North Carolina versus TCU in Dublin. That's an 11 a.m. Central kickoff. NC State versus Virginia from Rio de Janeiro. 2:30 Central kickoff on ESPN.
1: Sure. I mean, whatever. Sure.
0: And then on Black Friday, triple header, Mississippi State at Ole Miss. That's an 11 a.m. kickoff in Oxford on Black Friday.
1: Leftover Thanksgiving in the Grove. There are worse ways to spend a day.
0: I like to state, right for the record, once again, that if we're going to do a morning show for that one again, I'm going to need to stay in Oxford on Thursday night. I will not be getting up at 3.
1: Ask Richard.
0: I'm asking the guy who's producing right now that I will not be getting up at 3:30 to drive to the Oxford studio. Florida State.
2: Steve's producing right now, so what'd you say?
0: I just said that I will not be getting up at 3:30 in the morning to drive to Oxford.
1: We should camp out in the Grove.
0: That's what I said. I'll say it again. We should do what?
1: Camp out in the
0: You're
1: Grove.
0: Out of your mind.
1: And we'd have a great time.
0: Yeah, something like that. 2:30 kickoff Central. 2:30 Central, Florida State. And then the nightcap is 6:30 kickoff, Texas A&M. On ESPN on Thanksgiving night, TCU, Texas Tech. So that's a game that probably has some college football playoff implications.
1: Possibly so, yeah.
0: They also, no other announcements.
1: Texas Tech, though, no Sorsby.
0: Yeah. No other announcements as of yet, although Monday Fox said that Oklahoma at Michigan will be its week two big noon game. So week two, we start with Oklahoma at Michigan, and we finish with Ohio State at Texas.
1: Nice.
0: That's what we like to call a great day of college football.
1: On the Egg Bowl, so we already knew it was going to be Black Friday.
0: We did.
1: 11 a.m. did a very good number past year.
0: It did. Jeff Levy already, he's kind of let me know that we're going to say that you guys stole some of our cleats this year.
1: Yeah, we need to circle back to that at some point. Because, again, as I say, if he made it up, why is Mississippi State not crying, not like literally crying, but not like, hey, he made it up. Look, everybody hates him right now. Here's another
0: This would be the time to jump in.
1: This would be the time to jump on.
0: I'm just saying. I know.
1: But also, I know that there are people that liked the Egg Bowl on Thanksgiving because your family did Thanksgiving at the games and stuff like that. And I hear you. And there are people that do work on Black Friday. When it comes to exposure, mm-hmm. if it's a thing that you care about, mm-hmm. this is the time slot that the best time slot that this game will ever get.
0: It's not going to get the night.
1: It's not going to get the
0: Black
1: night
0: Friday.
1: Because there are, with all due respect to the Egg Bowl, there are higher profile games being played that week.
0: I do wonder. Let's just for the sake of argument, let's say Ole Miss has a great season this year. There's something like 10-2, right? And let's say that Mississippi State bounces back and Kamario Taylor is clearly a star and they go 8-4 this year. Does the SEC next year say, we've really got to find a way to get that game on Saturday, 2:30 kick or 6:30 kick, put it back on Saturday because it can stand up against those other games. But for right now, it's kind of, you know, State is kind of putting it where it is.
1: Yeah, if Mississippi State continues to take
0: if they take a big step forward this year, next year that game could go to Saturday.
1: Not step forwards, steps forward.
0: Steps
1: Michael.
0: Forward.
1: Sounds smarter. And then the night game for Ole Miss LSU. Not surprising. I'm surprised that they're focused on primetime, knowing that the daytime slot just keeps getting watched by more and more people. There's a leveling out of viewership for these games where during the day, people joke about 11 a.m. being primetime.
0: Mm-hmm.
1: But there's some truth to the fact that the day games are more and more people are watching the day games as opposed to the night games.
0: Right.
1: There's a reason that the SEC has stopped starting games. That's a weird thing to say, stop starting, but they no longer start games after 7 o'clock because people don't watch them the way that they used to late at night. But it also further magnifies the point, especially because it's going to be at night. During the game and after the game, extra security is going to be needed, mostly, in my opinion, because of bad actors that are going to show up to town to try to start stuff. I don't think the people inside of the stadium are going to be the real problem.
0: No, I agree with that.
1: I think the real problem is going to be the people that are going to show up.
0: Well, you're probably going to have, you have 65,000 whatever in the stadium, right? You might have another 50, 60, 70,000 outside the stadium.
1: Yes.
0: You know, and based on the results of the game, could have huge problems.
1: Yes, and obviously the crowd will be well-served, let's put it that way. And, I...
0: CVS better stock up on Robitussin.
1: I'm going to make sure to effort talking to Keith Carter and having a long conversation with him because Ole Miss is going to release that stadium project soon.
0: Yeah.
1: They've narrowed down the bids that they either have or are about to choose who's going to do that project, and shovels are going to hit the ground, I think, next year. So a rather quick thing. So I'd like to talk to him about that, and then, of course, all of this. But also, I'm curious to hear what differently they've already started working on to ensure that game is played as normal as it possibly could be.
0: Yeah.
1: It's not going to be normal, but to make it as normal as you can make it.
0: I get what you're saying.
1: And I would love to know what that plan is and how much extra. Because I think that there are people that are over-exaggerating this to a degree. Like, The Baton Rouge ESPN station that has a website now, guy wrote an awful column. Oh, I mean, horrible. Just filled with hyperbole and stuff about, should they cancel the game? I mean, I'm not saying that they should, but maybe they should. It's like, stop.
0: Like, how would you do such a thing?
1: You wouldn't.
0: That's my question. Like, let's just play the game for a minute. Play it out. What are they going to do at this juncture? They're going to really cancel an SEC game? A game that's been played continuously for how many years? How many years in a row have LSU and Ole Miss played each other? And you're just going to cancel it? That's just silliness.
1: It really is. So
0: that's just that is clickbait in its finest.
1: Yeah, of course. So. Somebody says I plan on going to jail September 19th. No, you don't. No, you don't.
0: Well, he said February 19th. The first was like,
1: no, you don't.
0: That's already come and gone, boss. Are you okay?
1: No, you don't. And then you got to do things too. Some people think that I'm nuts for talking like this. You've got to make sure.

0: that the pat downs at the gate are a little bit more strict.
1: Well, I've been a victim of some of those Cobra security pat downs. Let me tell you, when they want to be strict, they can be.
0: But you need to. I mean,
1: one of those guys still owes me dinner.
0: You can't let people. Again, 99.9% of people in that stadium have no interest in being violent, creating violence, or throwing projectiles at people. But you do have the very small percentage of batteries. Somebody's going to try to sneak in a battery or something like that. You have to make sure that that kind of stuff does not happen in your stadium. I mean, I think it would be
1: smart.
0: There
1: was an Ole Miss Twitter account, a big one, tweeting about that yesterday.
0: Which is just so – just stop, man.
1: Not an official Ole Miss account. Let me be clear about that. One of the fan accounts. That has a big following.
0: Shouldn't do that. I mean, I think it would be smart even to not give cans of beer or bottles.
1: So
0: everything in a cup. It's got to be in a cup before you take it out of the concession stand.
1: I don't know what they do. You've been to a game at Ole Miss. I don't know. At State, they open the can and pour it for you so that there is no – if they throw it, you're not going to get – it's not going to go far. It's an empty can.
0: So the cans are – they have to be open before you take it out.
1: Right.
0: I would say get rid of the
1: – give a cup.
0: Give a cup. Everything has to be in a cup. You can't throw cups.
1: You've got to have more people on hand if you're going to do that because that does slow down the line.
0: That, on that day?
1: So
0: you have to do everything?
1: Somebody on the C-Spire text line says that they know that they had somebody at Ole Miss tell them they've had some sessions about this, and one of them was, let's not sell alcohol at that game. And they shot it down because of the revenue, but that's not the worst idea you've ever had.
0: Now, that
1: said, it will get
0: having.
1: Snuck in.
0: Of course.
1: But you can still, kind of do that.
0: But that's why the cup thing can be a nice bridge. You can't throw cups, man. Even if they're full, you can't do it.
1: Yeah.
0: But a full can of beer or a full Pepsi bottle, you can launch that thing.
1: Yeah.
0: And, of course, it will never hit your intended target.
1: No, you'll hit somebody you don't want to hit.
0: But I can't stress enough. I'm going to say it 100 times this offseason going into that game. Do not be Tennessee in 2021. Do whatever you can to make sure that that dot does not become you. Because you know who looked great that night? Lane Kiffin.
1: Yeah.
0: Lane Kiffin looked great because he kept his composure in that game. Yep. He had the funny picture holding the golf ball, and his team won. And Tennessee looked like absolute trash that night. Don't be them, because he will win, ultimately.
1: So be it.
0: Let's do regional projections.
1: For real this time with baseball. When we come back, Sports Talk Mississippi, we'll hit the regional projections. We're live at Ag Up in Hattiesburg.
2: From the Venable Glass Traffic Center, well, we still see delays Highway 80, that accident near John R. Lynch Street. Expect delays both directions. Look like the heavier congestion and delays is actually westbound at the moment, so do be careful. Otherwise, traffic flowing pretty good elsewhere. 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
0: All right, you want to make a pledge right now?
1: Maybe.
0: Until another article comes out.
1: No more Kiffin talk?
0: No more Kiffin.
1: All right, but, no problem. Breaking news, Kiffin just said.
0: Oh, jeez.
1: He just called Keith Carter a poo-poo head.
0: But, yeah, until another article comes out,
1: okay.
0: There's nothing more to say. I mean, we've litigated this thing to death, right? We've talked about it
1: all right,
0: for
1: I
0: as
1: promise
0: long as
1: we won't
0: talk
1: about it unless something else funny happens.
0: That's fine. That works. Yeah. That's part of the deal.
1: We get a meme that we can actually talk about on the air.
0: There hadn't been many. There's been a lot of texts.
1: By the way.
0: More so than usual.
1: Those of you out there in the universe who've been creating all this fantastic content, I salute you. It's been fantastic work, and that's the reason I will never delete Twitter.
0: For those about to meme, hey, Dad.
14: We salute you.
0: Baseball America released their regional projections, and as we said yesterday, and as we said going into the weekend, it's going to be pretty clear-cut for Southern Miss, Mississippi State, and Ole Miss in terms of what needs to be done this weekend and what is on the line. Let's start with number one overall seed, UCLA, with Miami the 2, Kentucky the 3, San Diego State the 4. Mm-hmm. Opposite West Virginia, the 16 seed, with Ole Miss as the 2, and Baseball America lists the overall seed, just like the committee will, and they have Ole Miss as the 17 overall seed. So one spot away from hosting Liberty and Binghamton, who has a beautiful facility, by the way.
1: Yeah.
0: I'm not being sarcastic.
1: Yeah,
0: beautiful baseball facility.
1: And but, West Virginia, you know, jumping to the top of the Big 12 after sweeping Kansas last week.
0: Yeah,
1: so Kansas is out on this particular projection.
0: But here, I mean, it's so simple. We talked about it last week.
1: Win and you host.
0: Win and you host. Lose and you don't.
1: Simple as that.
0: Simple as that. Georgia Tech, the number 2 overall seed, with Missouri State there too, Purdue and Connecticut in that regional. Opposite Nebraska, with Oklahoma the 2, Virginia Tech and Wright State. Auburn the 3, number 3 overall seed, with Jacksonville State, St. Joseph's, and Yale. How about Yale in that regional?
1: Yale was in the Auburn regional a couple years ago. I think they got a game off
0: Didn't they?
1: Auburn.
0: Yeah. They had a really good pitcher.
1: Yeah.
0: Opposite Corvallis, Oregon State, currently an independent. Well, what conference will they play in next year?
1: Pac-12.
0: Is that Pac-12 is reassembling as baseball as well? Good.
1: Yeah, like the Avengers.
0: With Kansas, the 2, Gonzaga, and Indiana State. Georgia, the number 4 overall seed, with Virginia, Texas State, and Fairleigh Dickinson. That is a real academic institution. As the 4, opposite the Starkville regional. So Mississippi State did not get punished too much anyway by losing to Auburn at home. They did fall a couple of spots. Mm-hmm. Wake Forest the 2, TCU the 3, and Bethune-Cookman the 4.
1: Bethune-Cookman, I mean, beat LSU earlier this year.
0: Yeah.
1: And that's
0: in Florida, or Miami, one of them.
1: Yeah.
0: They have another really good win, too.
1: Did they beat
0: year.
1: Florida, or was the game close? I think I
0: they
1: remember,
0: have another win,
1: okay.
0: But whatever.
1: That's also a regional with 3 power teams in it.
0: Yes.
1: So
0: opposite. The possibility of Virginia and having to go to Georgia, can Mississippi State ensure, lock in, whatever, a host with one win this weekend?
1: Yes.
0: I tend to agree
1: with you. Yes. One win, they will. The Starkville Regional will be a thing. Two wins, and we can talk about State being on the other side of the bracket.
0: They certainly, absolutely can do that with two wins. Get swept, and I don't think you're hosting.
1: I don't think you're hosting.
0: I don't think they're getting swept either.
1: I don't think they're getting swept, but if they do get swept, they will be on the road. I agree with that. So that's the 13 seed. The 5 seed is North Carolina, with the 2 seed there being Tennessee. UCF and Campbell round out the Chapel Hill Regional, paired with College Station. So Texas A&M kind of in the same boat as Mississippi State? I don't know.
0: Losing a series, the Aggies did not really get punished all that much, but they did fall.
1: Everybody's playing good teams right now. So A&M, the 12 seed, with Oregon, UTSA, and Tarleton State, who beat Texas earlier this year, as the 4 seed.
0: Texas
1: is the 6 seed, the Austin Regional, with UC Santa Barbara, Michigan, and Niagara. That's Niagara. They're paired with the other Los Angeles Regional.
0: Yeah, Niagara in the MAC Conference. Yeah.
1: The other Los Angeles Regional, which is USC. That's where Arkansas will be as the 2 seed. Arizona State and Oral Roberts is the 4 seed there. The Tuscaloosa Regional. Alabama has moved over to the right side, the left side of the bracket. They are the 7 seed. They're welcoming Boston College, Mercer, and Southeastern Louisiana. That is paired with the Hattiesburg Regional. Jacob Rudner did not listen to my and Christian Ostrander's advice.
0: No, he didn't.
1: He has Cincinnati as the 2 seed here in Hattiesburg with High Point. And is that Southern Illinois University, Evansville, I believe is correct?
0: I believe you are correct,
1: yes. That's the 4 seed.
0: Arkansas will be going to
1: Arkansas, yes, 100%. Gainesville, Florida. The Florida Gators have moved over to the super regional side of the bracket. They have more quad one wins than anyone but Auburn. With Oklahoma State, NC State, and Florida Gulf Coast. Paired with Tallahassee, Florida, Florida State, paired together. Very nice. Coastal Carolina, their bad weekend last weekend has cost them. They're no longer on the hosting line. They're the 2 seed in Tallahassee with Miami of Ohio and Holy Cross. So,
0: how about that for Southern Miss, by the way? So not only is Southern Miss this weekend against a team that they are just simply better than, you're just better by every conceivable metric. Not only are you playing for a conference title, you're only one game back of Coastal Carolina, who had an awful weekend. They went from national seed to 22nd.
1: And Coastal Carolina is at Louisiana this weekend. Louisiana,
0: not easy.
1: That's not easy.
0: And so not only Southern Miss are you playing for a conference title, you are playing for a national seed also.
1: Yeah, they're on the border there. Can they get ahead of Florida?
0: Probably not. But it's there.
1: It's there for the taking.
0: Especially if you make that run in the Sun Belt tournament as well.
1: If Southern Miss could somehow not lose again until after, if they could win the Sun Belt and the Sun Belt tournament,
0: national seed,
1: they could be a national seed.
0: I would guarantee a national seed if they don't lose again.
1: So that's for USM, another sweep, and you got a chance to be the 8 seed. But the Hattiesburg Regional is locked in. That's going to happen.
0: It's going to happen.
1: They are 100% done. Starkville Regional is, I don't say 50-50, because I think State's odds of winning one game is better than 50-50.
0: For sure.
1: One game, 16-14 plus the Governor's Cup, that's going to be enough to host.
0: Well, let's set those odds. I would call it 80-20 they host in Starkville.
1: And then if they get 2 wins over Texas A&M, now we're talking about them being the 8 seed possibly. Mm-hmm. Ole Miss, I don't think Ole Miss can get into national seed territory, but they can easily get into the hosting discussion with
0: if
1: a series win.
0: If you sweep and get some wins in Hoover, maybe.
1: Maybe. Maybe.
0: That's a long climb.
1: I foresee, if you made me guess right now, Ole Miss is probably going to end up being the 13 to the 12 or something like that.
0: If they
1: beat Alabama, they got to win 2 out of 3.
0: Yes.
1: That's enough, though.
0: Uh-oh.
1: What happened?
0: D1 baseball crashed.
1: Oh, I've got them. Hold on. I've got it.
0: It's coming back up.
1: Well, let's go ahead and get us started then.
0: Yeah.
1: The first two are the same, kind of. UCLA is the 1 seed there with Miami, Kent State, and San Diego State. They're paired with Eugene, Oregon, the Oregon Ducks, who got a game off of UCLA this weekend. The first loss of the season in conference play for the Bruins.
0: It's wild.
1: With Arkansas as the 2 seed in Eugene, Gonzaga, and Wright State. Arkansas is sneakily getting into the hosting discussion. The 2 seed, again, is Georgia Tech with Tennessee, Tarleton, and Bethune-Cookman. They are paired with Lawrence, Kansas, so they've still got Kansas winning the Big 12. The Big 12 champ is going to get a regional. Simple as that. Be it West Virginia or Kansas.
0: And D1 has 2 Big 12 teams hosting.
1: Well, there you
0: right
1: go.
0: Now.
1: Kansas, Nebraska, Missouri State, and then there's SIU Edwardsville, not Evansville.
0: Edwardsville.
1: Very well. They're higher on Georgia at D1 baseball. I don't think they should be. That's the SEC champion. They're the 3 seed with Jacksonville State. Watch out for them. That's a sneaky good team. TCU, and that's where they have Fairleigh Dickinson, paired with Corvallis, the Oregon State Beavers, and this is where they have Ole Miss. Ole Miss is traveling to Corvallis in this projection with Arizona State and Niagara.
0: Nothing says regional like
1: yeah.
0: Oregon, Mississippi,

0: That's what Callaway's is.
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3: 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I'm Caleb Saylor. Mississippi lawmakers will reconvene in Jackson next week for a special session. Lawmakers are being tasked with addressing the state Supreme Court's voting map, though a national push to alter congressional lines is seeping into Mississippi. Ricky Cole, the former chairman of the Mississippi Democratic Party, advises elected officials to proceed with caution.
4: This is a diverse state. Opinions are diverse. And in a republic, a majority is not enough. There has to be majority with respect to the rights of the minority. And I find it ironic that some of the people who will argue republic but not democracy seem to be hollering majority rule here pretty loud here lately. The reality is our entire system relies upon dialogue and compromise.
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0: Welcome back, Sports Talk Mississippi. Michael Borky and Brian Haydad with you. So one of my favorite little PR tricks that the NFL does is centered around the schedule release. Mm-hmm. I love it because we already know who the teams are going to play. The schedule is formulaic, if you will. It's cross-division, stuff like that. There's a lot of that built into the schedule.
1: We already know who the opponents are going to be on the schedule. We just don't know the dates.
0: But they slowly start leaking kickoff times and things like that. That's what they do in the NFL. It's amazing.

0: And we've already gotten some of that. Like we talked about yesterday, we know that Dart and Dak are going to be the first Sunday.
1: Right.
0: We know things like that. They will release the schedules on Thursday. We found out because they had a news cycle around when the NFL schedule release day is going to be.
1: Right.
0: We are doing that now in college football, and I appreciate that very much. You're getting a slow leak of kickoff times, as we talked about earlier, and now we know the first 3 weeks are going to kick off, or excuse me, we're going to know when the first 3 weeks of games kick off in totality on May 27th. So shout out ESPN for getting on board with the NFL, creating news cycles out of thin air, announcing when you're going to announce when games are going to kick off. It's beautiful.
1: It's just smart. Look, it's kind of like, you know how like a lot of places, and Supertalk may do this too, I don't know. But if we do it smart, though, it's like how to watch the game articles.
0: Yes.
1: Like every news outlet puts out a how to watch the game, and it's what channel the game is on, what time it's on, what streaming services, things like that. You know, all that, it's just in an article. And it's like, if you're a sports fan, especially if you're a fan of your team, do you really need this article? No. But do people click on those articles? They absolutely do. And it's the same thing here. Like, just that we don't need, I don't really need a tweet saying that, hey, we're going to let you know when the time of the games are in 2 weeks. In 15 days, we're going to do that. Like, you could just do that. So, but I appreciate them doing it on a Wednesday because that gives me an extra segment for Thunder and Lightning. I don't have, that's one less thing to think about.
0: I have a take that I've... What happened? I haven't looked at the text line in a while.
1: No, it's not the text line.
0: Blake Giffen, the human rights activist.
1: Oh, man. Everything is great right now.
0: Oh, my gosh. It really... You really can't beat it. I've workshopped this take a little bit.
1: Yeah.
0: The best kickoff time varies based on opponent.
1: Oh, yeah.
0: The best kickoff time to play your non-marquee non-conference games or a conference game against a team that you know that your team is better than is 11 a.m.
1: Okay, I'm going to disagree.
0: But here's why.
1: Just a little bit.
0: Because you don't have to worry about getting jacked up for the game. You watch your team play, and then you have the rest of the day to pour a beer and kick back and just enjoy college football.
1: I would say like 2:30 is the best time for those games because you want to get a little tailgating in.
0: Not for the crappy games, though.
1: I want to get a little tailgating in.
0: See, 2:30 is the best game.
1: Two thirty is the marquee game against your non-rival.
0: You know, and then the night game is the
1: Ole Miss. If Ole Miss and Texas A&M, right, are playing each other, and it's a big game, 2:30 is a great kickoff time.
0: Yes,
1: but Ole Miss LSU, Mississippi State Ole Miss. You know, Alabama-Auburn. I know most Alabama-Auburn games have been at 2:30, but they're better at night. You want to have that full day. Everybody's good and tanked up, and they're ready to go.
0: Yeah, this guy's right. Tailgate after the 11 a.m. game. There is no greater feeling.
1: After the game, I want to go home, put my feet up on my couch, and watch football.
0: You got to get a TV in your tailgate then.
1: Well, I mean, they all have them now.
0: Putting your feet up and just being comfortable with a victory beer or two with the – and. You don't want to go home because the victory vibes in the tailgating area, that's unmatched. There are very few feelings in life, like the birth of your child, that beats this. But besides that, there are very few feelings that are better than going back to the tailgate and sitting down and cracking open whatever your beverage of choice is and just enjoying the next couple of hours and basking in the aura of victory. You can't beat that. Look at the last text we just got. We can't read any of your messages today at all. You guys are being hilarious, and we cannot reward you.
1: I think we could read that one.
0: I don't
1: one.
0: Know if I want to read that one.
1: We got Will on the line. Will, look at that text, and you tell us if we can read
0: it's
1: that.
0: It's a family program.
1: It's family. It's family adjacent. Yeah. Marty from Portland says, at LSU, the best game time is always at night. Yeah, we know. You cry about it all the time.
0: Oh, gosh. Remember when the LSU people, we can't get 11 a.m. games. It's hot here. It's so hot. Yeah, they don't care about.
1: You got to Starkville and Oxford at 11 a.m. on an early October Saturday, and it's, 58.
0: Texas played a season opener at 11 a.m. You think it wasn't hot in Austin?
1: Yeah.
0: I mean, come on. But no, we got to. Oh, we got to protect the...
2: Yeah.
0: I thought you guys were tough. I thought it was an intimidating environment. You're telling me that you can't handle a little heat? Now, in fairness, I would not want to sit out in that heat either if I didn't have to. There's a reason they built the Superdome.
1: Right. But that's my point. Like, it's just silliness. Like, it's hot everywhere in the South. It goes back to, you know, if I could go back to the discussion we had the other day about if I had ultimate power, that would have maybe been another one of the tenets of my platform of, you know, everybody in the SEC, you get one night game, you get one 11 a.m. game locked in, and then the other two games, your home games, are just whatever.
0: Mm-hmm.
1: Like, if you get lucky and get three night games, so be it. If your team's good enough to warrant that, so be it. But you may get three 11 a.m. games to go, but you will get one night game. You should be
0: guaranteed to get
1: get
0: one.
1: Yeah.
0: Matt, we can't read.
1: The C Spire text line is delivering the goods today.
0: This is the best the text line's ever been.
1: If we were a satellite radio station, we'd be having a lot of fun right now. But as we are FCC compliant at all times, if our HR department is listening, at all times, we're there.
0: This is one of the best days on the text line. The best day on the text line was when we got into tell the story about the time you got arrested. That was a really good day on the text line. The speeding one. But the arrest one was
1: fun. Black Panther Day was a good one.
0: Oh, my gosh, yes.
1: Yeah.
0: The animal.
1: Yeah. Not the movie.
0: Not the movie.
1: No.
0: The animal. Gosh, that may have been the best day on the text line we've ever had.
1: Yeah, we've had some good ones.
0: And we were getting pictures and trail cams and stuff like that.
1: We were. Like, yeah, I saw one, yeah.
0: 601-879-4395, the C-Spire text line. You want to be a part of the show? That is how you do it on this Tuesday afternoon. I am...
1: My cousin's like, we drink more at LSU. Who is we, Marty? You don't drink. I've never seen you drink in my life.
0: Quite an accomplishment. What a warm and welcoming place.
1: It's fantastic.
0: It really is. I mean, there's nothing wrong there. Just a place at peace.
1: I can't read it. Like, what are you guys doing to me?
0: Oh, man.
1: It's fantastic. Fantastic. Keep it up.
0: The finalists for the Ferris Trophy have been announced.
1: That's right.
0: And that is, of course, to the most outstanding college baseball player in the state of Mississippi, Ace Reese. He's hitting .335 and leads the SEC with 21 doubles this year. Also the hits leader at Mississippi State currently with 68, has 18 bombs well. I know, so close. He's got time to get there.
1: He'll get there.
0: Left-handed pitcher Tomas Valinkis.
1: Valinkis.
0: 8-2 on the season. He's just a sophomore, by the way. His ERA is 2.52, 105 strikeouts to just 16 walks. He is second in the SEC in wins and strikeouts and third in ERA.
1: Very good pitcher.
0: Ole Miss right-handed pitcher Cade Townsend, he's 5-2. He's been awesome this year, although his last start, not his best, but he's got a 3.25 ERA, struck out 77, and has only allowed 20 earned runs this season. Judd Uitermark, who has been spectacular lately for Ole Miss. He's got a .317 average. I think it's .400 over the last 3 weeks. I think, if not just a little bit below that. But he's been on a tear. He's got 19 home runs, 59 RBIs. He is among the top in the SEC in slugging percentage and total bases. And also, if he hits one more home run, he will break the program all-time record. Southern Miss lefty Graydon Harris, he's 7-1 on the season. He's got a 3.13 ERA, struck out 85 batters in 73 innings. So those are your nominees for the Ferris Trophy. Two from State, two from Ole Miss, and Graydon Harris from Southern Miss. We kind of debated this before the show began.
1: Yeah.
0: I think if you vote for one of three, mm-hmm. you're justified. And I think I narrowed it down to Reese, Valinkis, and Uitermark. I think those are the top three. You can vote for any one of those three and be like, yes.
1: Yeah.
0: A totally reasonable and fair vote.
1: Yeah. I think Valinkis will win.
0: I think he will too.
1: He's had a fantastic year. He's been there the whole year. He's been steady. It's only had like one stinker performance, and State ended up winning that game. That was against LSU. I think Valinkis will end up being the Ferris Trophy winner. I could see Uitermark. I could see Reese. Reese hasn't been as good as he was last year, so that's why I don't think he'll win it this year. Yeah, surprised that Hunter Elliott's not on there?
0: He has not had a good year.
1: He hasn't, but I thought he might get the sympathy
0: like
1: there.
0: Like the legend vote?
1: Yeah. But it is what it is. All right, when we come back, we're going to talk some more about what's all the great stuff going on here at Ag Up in Hattiesburg. They've got great specials, great deals, and great swag to give away. Please come see us here on Highway 49 in Hattiesburg. When we come back, more from Ag Up at Sports Talk Mississippi.
2: From the Venable Glass Traffic Center, well, we still see delays Highway 80, that accident near John R. Lynch Street. Expect delays both directions. Look like the heavier congestion and delays is actually westbound at the moment, so do be careful. Otherwise, traffic flowing pretty good elsewhere. 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
16: 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Girl.
1: Sports Talk Mississippi. We are live here at Ag Up on Highway 49 North in Hattiesburg. We've got great deals, great gifts to give away, a lot of great stuff, and great people like Josh Friend over here, one of the sales guys here at Ag Up. And Josh, this is what we were talking about earlier with Greg, that, you know, you drive past Ag Up and you see these massive tractors out there and you're like, well, what can I get there? Because Bork and I, we're just normal homeowners. But this place has got a lot of stuff going on for just the person who just has a small yard they want to mow or just trying to keep stuff up around their house.
16: Absolutely. We got everything from small mowers, small compact tractors, subcompact tractors, utility tractors, full-size tractors, hay mowers, hay balers, compact construction equipment, anything that you can think of, we got it here. String trimmers, blowers, anything, we got it here.
17: And we'll talk about it later, the battery-powered stuff.
1: Yeah, that was pretty impressive. I was telling him that, he's like, all right, let's pull the trigger, and I did so, and I had to, like, hold on.
16: Yeah.
1: I was surprised by that. So that's good stuff. We will talk about that's some cool gear y'all have got there. But the tractors are the main event here at Ag Up.
16: Right,
1: yeah. You know, when we're talking, you see the backdrop behind us, and it kind of shows them off there. Now, are all the tractors that you guys sell, are they all on this banner here?
16: For the most part, we got them all here. That banner's pretty much got all the different levels of them. You know, you got your 1 series, you got your 5 series, 3 series, Gators, stuff like that. But yeah, that's pretty much.
1: All right, so take us through what these tractors do. If I'm coming in here and I'm thinking about getting a 1 series tractor, what do I need to know about it?
16: 1 series tractor is pretty much your do it all tractor under 10 acres. Mm-hmm. 1 series, you got a front end loader. You got a rear 3-point lift for rear implements, and you also got the you could put a belly mower under it to cut your grass. So you got one piece of equipment, and you can do everything you need to do around your property. And that's a subcompact tractor, so it's smaller frame. You know, it's not as intimidating for people to get on. Really easy to operate, stuff like that.
17: And all right. if you haven't purchased one of those, you've never been on one before, I assume you guys would kind of give you a crash course on exactly how to operate. Because if I ever acquired land one day, I would love to get something from here, but I wouldn't know what to do.
16: Absolutely.
17: If I sat on it.
16: Yeah, we will go through it with you. They also have apps and stuff that list tutorial videos, stuff like that. And there's nothing that you can tear up that can't be fixed. So.
1: You don't know him that well.
17: And ironically enough,
1: yeah,
17: they fix it right here.
1: They will. They will absolutely fix it for you. All right. If I'm thinking about a 3 series, what am I looking at there?
16: 3 series probably our most popular compact tractor we sell.
1: Mm-hmm.
16: You got anywhere up to, you know, 25, 30 acres that you could take care of with that. You're going to have a little bit heavier tractor as opposed to, you know, the subcompact are the ones. You can get bigger implements. You know, we small property owners, deer camp guys, stuff like that, that's where our 3 series are pretty much go to. They're a pretty popular unit for us. And then as far as
1: got the big boy there.
16: Yeah, your 5 series is going to be more of like a production style tractor, large landowners, stuff like that. You know, you got your poultry guys, cattle guys, whether you're cutting hay, you know, keeping your pasture land up, you know, stuff like that. That's where your 5 series come into play. And there's a broad range of horsepowers there from a 50 horsepower, and your 5 series goes all the way up to like 130 horsepower as well. So
17: sounds like if you have a job.
1: Yeah.
17: A job.
16: Yep.
17: That's outside.
16: Right. Yep.
17: You guys will take care of
16: that's right.
17: Here.
16: That's right. And on the sale we're running right now, the for the next week or so, you're getting actually your national incentives from Deere on those, mm-hmm. plus you're getting an extra $500 off and 0% for 84 months finance, and up to a 5 series tractor, 75 horsepower. So
1: today is May 12th, 2026. You're talking about 84 months. No 0% financing until May 12th, 2033. That's a real year, by the way.
16: That's right.
1: That's a year that's going to happen,
16: right.
1: God willing. But we go back to what we were saying about the average homeowner. I see that you got a huge selection over there of steel products as well. That's a lot of great stuff to have around the house for whatever the job is.
16: Absolutely. We sell a lot of the battery power stuff has become very popular lately.
1: As
16: it should. No need for gasoline, mm-hmm. you know, mixing gas, stuff like that. As long as you got electrical power, you can charge your stuff up. Also got our steel combi units. You're buying a power head, then you can get a string trimmer head, a brush cutter head, a blower, a hedge trimmer, anything, a tiller, all for one power head. So you just, it detaches in the middle, mm-hmm. you put anything you want on it, you're good to go.
17: And I was telling them earlier, I had battery-powered stuff for my yard.
1: Yeah.
0: weed eater blower, and it was awful. It was weak.
1: Yeah.
0: And then
1: not this.
0: Not this not
1: the,
0: at not all.
1: The things so, we've been able to see here from Steele and from other we'll talk about some more of that later. It takes the idea of battery power.
0: Whatever you think about battery power, change your mind.
1: Right. Change your mind on that. So.
16: Right.
1: Josh, we really appreciate you, man.
16: Yes, sir. Thank you for having me.
1: Thank you all for having us here. It's been a great time here at Ag Up today. 5 o'clock hour coming up. Please come by and say hello. We got stuff to give away, and we've got deals to make. If you want to get some John Deere green, Ag Up is the place to get it. And they're going to give you a chance to win an awesome power generator and a pressure washer just by getting a quote on a 5-series tractor. Just get a quote. You can't make it any easier for that. The college football fix is coming up. You know how I know that? It's almost 7 a.m. in Korea.
0: Exactly.
1: So we know that. That means college football fix. When we come back, live here at Ag Up in Hattiesburg on Highway 49 North. Come and see us.

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1: Fox News, I'm Tom Rigotti. Secretary of War Pete Hegseth and Chairman of the Joint Chiefs of Staff General Dan Kane testify before House Appropriations Committee today. Fox's Jennifer Griffin reports.
2: Appropriators from both parties expressed frustration that they don't know how much the Iran war has really cost. The new estimated cost of the war is $29 billion, $4 billion more than the comptroller told Congress 2 weeks ago.
1: Democrats will force another War Powers Act vote to limit any future military actions against Iran. Senate Minority Leader Chuck Schumer.
3: They can stand up and do their job for their constituents. They can protect our service members. They can help stop the chaos driving up costs. Or they can keep backing Trump's war.
1: The White House claims because of the ceasefire, the law's 60-day deadline has not been triggered. 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
7: 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I'm Caleb Saylor. 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
7: That was Danielle Morgan with the Mississippi Tourism Association. 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

0: Number 3 Sports Talk Mississippi. Michael Borky and Brian Haydad with you. Just 2 days away from the start of the final weekend of the regular season in college baseball. That has come and gone quickly. We've talked about that. We talked about regional projections today. We talked about the two new Lane Kiffin articles. No, not Vanity Fair. No. Two new ones today where he tells all about his departure from Ole Miss. And
1: I'll do a tell-all article about you one day.
0: I'm sure there's so much to tell.
2: He's the worst.
0: If you want to hear that conversation in its entirety, wherever you get your podcast, just search Sports Talk Mississippi, Apple, Spotify, wherever, and you can get this show uploaded for you every single day, commercial-free, by the way. Every single day, wherever you get your podcast, takes about 15 minutes or so after the show ends for that to get uploaded, but it's there for you. We are at Ag Up in Hattiesburg. What is it? 7000 Highway 49 North in Hattiesburg is where we are. Come by and say hello, and we've got stuff for you if you come by.
1: We do.
0: And say hello. And we also got some college football to talk about, so let's do that right now for the college football fix.
1: I got the music and everything. 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
0: College Game Day has announced two of their locations for this season, neither of which should really surprise you at all. The first one, LSU hosting Clemson, will be College Game Day in Week 1. Week 1 in college football really is lacking
1: in
0: big-time matchups on that Saturday.
1: It's not a great Week 1. There wasn't really a good option beyond that. Not that Clemson at LSU isn't a good game and a good matchup. It's fun, but there's not a lot of other choices.
0: The only ranked matchup that weekend is on Sunday.
1: Yeah.
0: And it's Ole Miss Louisville.
1: Right.
0: But it's on Sunday.
1: Right.
0: College Game Day does not happen on Sunday. Week 2, Ohio State, Texas in Austin.
1: Another one that's just an easy choice.
0: And then Week 3, another easy choice. This has not been announced yet, but Chase Parham reports that he expects ESPN to announce Oxford as the September 19th College Game Day location this week, or at least it will leak out, he says. Either way, it'll be at Ole Miss LSU.
1: Makes sense. It's the biggest game of the first 3 weeks of the season. It is by far the biggest game.
0: That will be,
1: and it's not that, you know, Texas Ohio State is a bigger game in terms of those two teams will both be in the top five, maybe top three. It could be 1-2, but in terms of national attention, in terms of the casual fan tuning in, like, ooh, there could be shenanigans. Everybody's going to want to watch that game.
0: That I can't think of one off the top of my head. And, you know, College Game Day really tries to keep bad signs away. Now, they still sneak in, but keep bad signs away. And they try to keep the crowd from creating issues.
3: Right.
0: I can't remember a time where College Game Day has not been received well by the fans. Mm-hmm. This might be the first.
1: You don't think
0: that Ole Miss fans have not forgotten about what happened on the set of College Game Day the last couple of weeks of last season?
1: Mm.
0: I don't think when Nick Saban talks on College Game Day, he's going to get cheers and all that stuff. I don't think Pat McAfee is going to get, and now Pat will play to the crowd and he'll probably end that, but Kirk Herbstreit is not a popular person among Ole Miss fans. Nick Saban is not a popular person right now among Ole Miss fans. The people that I have interacted with are not excited that College Game Day is going to come. They have a four-letter word, you attitude, towards the set of College Game Day being on the Grove stage that day. They're not excited about
1: you.
0: It starts with a different letter.
1: Oh.
0: But they're not excited about that.
1: Well?
0: That might be the first time I've ever heard fans are indifferent or outright negative. I don't want them on my campus.
1: It's going to be interesting to see what that's like. Like, that's so early in the morning, so the crowd shouldn't be too lubed up at that point. But, my goodness, like, the LSU fans and the Ole Miss fans in that proximity to each other, that early in the morning, I mean, this is all bad, man. This is all bad. Like, you don't have to worry. You're talking about the game having problems. Game day is going to have problems.
0: So we do get this on the text line. How do they police signs? So College Game Day, if you've never been to the set of College Game Day, they have multiple barriers.
1: Just do this in the pavilion. Just put them on the floor.
0: I mean, maybe not the worst idea. But they have multiple barriers that you have to pass through to get behind the set of College Game Day. Mm-hmm. Like, you can't just walk up on. I mean, you can, but you have to. They have it fenced off in multiple ways because they do those camera shots in the crowd. And how do you think they disperse the crowd? Well, it's already dispersed. They have alleys and stuff like that. That's how they are able to kind of police the crowd a little bit, is that they have true barriers set up. They can control who gets in, who gets out, what signs get in, what get out. And I assume there's going to be a police presence and all that stuff. But, yeah, the first time College Game Day went to Oxford, people were jacked up. Crowd was amazing, all that stuff. The first time College Game Day went to Starkville, people were jacked up, right? It's been a thing that's been really well received. This year, no, it won't be. And I'm curious about the production, hey, Dad. Because if you're getting chance that they're going to get that feature words that ESPN does not on purpose air, that dump button is going to have to mute a lot of the content that is said on the show.
1: Maybe no crowd mics for this one. Just have the guys on stage. That's all you've got. It's the only sound that gets through. I don't know, man. This is the most unique situation for a college football game we've ever encountered. I can't remember ever one like it, where there was just so much off the field drama that it's going to find its way into the production of the game, into the game itself. You know, where people are talking about delays, we're talking about arrests. Like, we haven't even talked about the game. Should be a good football game.
0: Well, who knows what the teams are?
1: I mean, I don't really know.
0: There's
1: like,
0: games. Sam Levitt, I mean, just got pins taken out of his ankle, and there's questions about how good he is when healthy and going through a full spring and all of that stuff. But and also, somebody said that Ole Miss declined a visit from College Game Day. I've not heard that myself. I don't. Can you?
1: I'm sure you could decline it if you really wanted to.
0: But they're the ones that write the checks.
1: Well, I get the end of the day, I think if you said, look,
0: it's not happening.
1: We don't want it. I think they would take that into consideration. But at the same time,
0: I think if I were Keith Carter, because if it's going to be a 3-hour CAA fest, yeah, I don't want it on my campus.
1: But I don't think that's going to happen.
0: You're going to have to give me a programming rundown before I let you set up on my campus. If I'm Keith Carter, I'm speaking from the perspective of Keith Carter here.
1: Yeah.
0: You're going to have to prove to me that it's not going to be what it was at the end of last season if I'm going to let you take up real estate on my campus.
1: Yeah.
0: Because they take up space in the Grove.
1: Yeah.
0: And now people are paying for those spots, remember.
1: Right.
0: It's not first come, first serve anymore.
1: Do they move them?
0: Yeah.
1: Maybe closer. Do they move game day closer to the stadium or something? Put them right
0: outside. It would be smarter to keep them away from the Grove, I think.
1: Yeah. Just put them by the stadium. You can limit. Yeah. This sounds like warfare almost, but like you got to limit access points. You know, it's like 300. Like, make them funnel through here.
0: Yeah.
1: Don't let them spread out. I don't know what's going on.
0: You don't watch it anymore, really, do you?
1: Not really, no.
0: Once Corso, this is going to sound kind of disrespectful, but it's just the truth. Once Corso had his stroke and he lost his ability to really be present,
1: yeah,
0: is when I started watching less and less.
1: Yeah, I don't watch it at all.
0: Because he was the guy that brought me into College Game Day. I love Lee Corso.
1: My thought process right now is I talk about college football during college football season 5 days a week. I don't really need another 3 hours before it actually gets started. What are they going to tell me that I don't already know or that I actually care about? You know, I don't really care.
0: Well, they used to really immerse themselves in the location. They don't do that anymore.
1: Now it's like week one, let's talk about the college football playoff.
0: And there just happens to be where we happen to be at a location.
1: Yeah.
0: We're doing a studio show on location. It used to be all about where they were.
1: They would do local angles and things like that. And they do some of that. You know, they have the restaurant come up and cater to everybody. Yeah. And all that. It's just not the same. It's just not. It's such a corporate feel, and I don't enjoy it, so I don't watch it.
0: I remember when they went to Jackson State. I went.
1: Yeah. That was a cool one.
0: That was a cool thing.
1: They've had some moments in there.
0: Man, when they went to Fargo, that was awesome.
1: Yeah.
0: When Lee Corso dressed like James Madison at James Madison,
1: that's a good one.
0: That was awesome.
1: That's a good one.
0: That dog is ugly.
1: Yeah, that's a good one, too.
0: He said the disparaging remark to the kid. I don't know if I can repeat that on the radio.
1: Yeah, you can't say that. Also can't say what Lee Corso said when he was picking SMU in Houston.
0: Yeah,
1: can't have that. So, all right, we got somebody on the text line saying we want to talk more about baseball. You want to do that when we come back? They're tired of all the football talk.
0: The one guy here is tired of the football talk, and you know what? That's fine.
1: We'll go to baseball when we come back. Sports Talk Mississippi live at Ag Up here in Hattiesburg. Please come see us. We've got stuff to give you. We're on Highway 49 North. Back in just a minute.

0: 10, the Venable Glass Traffic Center. Look for heavy delays on Highway 80 westbound at John R. Lynch Street. There's an accident earlier, has lane blockages. Expect delays. Elsewhere, things looking fairly decent. A bit of congestion northbound Lakeland at Treetops and northbound at Airport. 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

0: promises and we keep them on this show. Let's talk a little baseball, Brian Haydad.
1: Okay. Let's do that. Let's get the RPI out here. We'll go through the top, we'll say 16.
0: Okay.
1: So if they were just seeding by RPI.
0: Well, and you've got some hosts that are outside of the top 16, which is important for the conversation around
1: Ole
0: Miss.
1: If you look at the D1 bracket, West Virginia was a host, but they're 18th. Oregon was a host, but they're 20th. And then you got some that are on the bubble of hosting. Coastal Carolina is at 25. Kansas is at 22, so on and so forth. So 16 is Oregon State, the only independent. They have the second fewest number of quad one wins. They are 3-4 on the season in quad one. One of those losses is to Southern Mississippi at the tournament.
0: That's right.
1: The Eagles played.
0: That was a big win.
1: That was a big win for Southern Miss. Nebraska is the 15th seed. I think right now we're at a pretty good consensus that Nebraska is not going to get to host. Right now they're what, the third place team maybe in the Big Ten or second place team, but they are six games off the pace from where UCLA is. Yeah, so I don't think Nebraska hosts. Georgia is interesting because they are the 14th seed, but they are certainly going to host. They are not on any kind of bubble whatsoever. The outright SEC champions, they're 41-11. Their strength of schedule is their issue. It's 37th, which is the second lowest of anybody.
0: That is wild that Georgia, at the end of the season, through an SEC schedule, winning
1: There's an easy explanation for it.
2: Their non-conference
1: strength of schedule is 229. It's by far the worst.
0: Crazy.
1: Ole Miss is at 13. We've told the Rebels what their case is. They have to win their series this weekend. If they do that, they're going to host. If they don't, they're not going to host. They have 13 quad one wins. That's among the most in this top 16. And they also have, at this time, no bad losses. Memphis has had a little bit of a winning streak.
0: Love that.
1: And they're closer to 100 now. So Ole Miss is going to end up with no bad losses. So that's a good job for the Rebels.
0: And let's pause there for a second, because you've seen in college baseball, Kentucky did it, and they cited, travel this past weekend was a little too tough on our guys, so we can't play a game against Northern Kentucky, whose RPI is in the 200s. I'm sure that's just a total coincidence. Mm-hmm. Ole Miss has one of those games tonight. Tennessee Martin in the 200s as well in the RPI. Asked Mike Bianco about it yesterday. His stance was basically, yeah.

0: Yeah, they told us not to cancel those games, and so we're not going to cancel that game tonight or tomorrow night. Mm-hmm. It is what it is. It seems like as long as Ole Miss wins this game,
1: it's not going to hurt them.
0: It's not going to hurt them.
1: Okay.
0: Now, if they lose this game,
2: if they lose this game, that would be devastating.
0: Devastating.
2: So don't do that.
0: They would have to sweep this weekend almost if they lost this game tonight. But as long as they win, from an RPI perspective, playing this game will not hurt them the way that these games have in the past. They're okay right now.
2: Yeah. Florida is at 12th. They've dropped a spot. They have the second most quad one wins of anybody with 15. They also have three quad four losses, so kind of an interesting case study there. The Gators feel like they're pretty much a lock to host. Mississippi State is 11. They have moved up a spot since yesterday. 38-14, number 8 strength of schedule, 9-11 against the quad one. No bad losses is another big positive for Mississippi State. Texas A&M is at 10 in the RPI. Only one bad loss for the Aggies, 12 quad one wins. Southern Miss is at 9, 37-14 overall. They have 21 quad one, quad two wins, but they also have 5 quad three, quad four losses. The problem with Southern is, it's not a problem. The issue there is Southern plays in a conference where you play a lot of quad three, quad four games.
0: Mm-hmm.
2: And I don't think anybody expects you to sweep every weekend in conference play. You're going to drop some games there. So this isn't them dropping a lot of midweek games like it would be for an SEC team.
0: Yeah.
2: USC is an interesting study, right? 41-12 overall. They have the number 40 strength of schedule, 0-8 quad one.
0: You can't give that a host. I know they like to spread the love around it, and this is what
2: I'm agreeing with you.
0: They're
2: 11-9 quad one, quad two.
0: There's been discussion about, well, if Ole Miss just gets to 15 because of strength of schedule and all that stuff, they should still host. And when you're talking about merit and metrics, you've got a point. But the suits in the room get cute with stuff like this. They like to spread
2: USC
0: things out.
2: USC is a 2-seed you probably don't want to see, but they should be a 2-seed.
0: 0-8 against the best teams on their schedule.
2: Right.
0: That should not host.
2: Florida State's the seven RPI team, 36-15, number 5 strength of schedule, 8 quad one wins, only one bad loss.
0: They're good.
2: Alabama is 6, 35-17. They've kind of, what's been interesting about Alabama is they've been in this 4-5-6 range for RPI for some time. But it's this recent winning streak they've gone on in conference play that's boosted
0: them
2: up.
0: 6 consecutive wins in the SEC.
2: They do have 3 quad three losses. North Carolina, 20-7, 49-1. Not 49-1, 49, and they have a tie. Overall, they only have one bad loss, and their tie is a quad three tie.
0: How did they tie? Do you know the answer to that?
2: I don't. I'm sure it was a weather thing. Texas is at 4, number 6 overall schedule. 14-8 quad one, only one bad loss. That's like a loss to Tarleton, I would imagine, for the Longhorns. The 3-seed Auburn, or the 3 RPI team is Auburn. No bad losses. 13-12 overall in quad one games. Those 2 wins over Mississippi State, going on the road and getting 2 wins at Mississippi State really bumped Auburn up. They went from, I think, 5 to 3. Georgia Tech is at 2. They're 16-5 against quad one. They have 2 quad three, quad four losses. 42-8 overall are the Yellow Jackets. I don't think this is your normal Richard Cross, Yellow Jackets, Charmin Soft team. This is a good baseball
0: team. I don't
2: think
0: so.
2: And then, of course, number 1, UCLA, where they've been all season long. I think they've been wire to wire number 1 in the RPI. 46-5, 26-1 in the Big Ten. They're 25-2 quad one and quad two. They have more bad losses than they have good losses. That's a crazy stat. They have 2 quad one, quad two losses. They have 3 quad three, quad four losses. But they only have 5 losses on the season, which is an incredible statistic. The Bruins, barring some sort of ridiculous collapse here and then in the conference tournament, would be the number 1 overall seed when we do these brackets. So as we've been talking about all this today, for Southern Miss, they still need to sweep. They're playing the number 210 RPI team in Georgia Southern. They need to sweep them at home.
0: Yeah, you have
2: to sweep. Those games are being at home makes it even more so. You have to sweep them. And if they do that, not only will they lock in the Hattiesburg Regional, which may already be locked in, they will likely be the Sun Belt champions because I really feel like Coastal may drop at least one game at Louisiana this weekend. I could see them dropping two the way they're playing right now. For Mississippi State, the Starkville Regional is really close to being a lock. Mm-hmm. It's not all the way. If they had won 2 games last week, they would be done. They would be locked in. They would probably be looking at a super regional with 1 win. They need to win 1 to be sure that they're going to host. 2 puts them in the super discussion. For Ole Miss, you got to win this series at Alabama. If you win this series, you will almost certainly host. It would be a huge upset if you didn't. They would be six.
0: They would.
2: At 16-14, you're going to host.
0: Yes.
2: You're probably going to be paired with somebody like Auburn, maybe Georgia, maybe even Georgia Tech. But you would absolutely be hosting a regional in that situation. So we've come to the final weekend, and for all three teams, if they just handled their business this weekend, and it's interesting. Southern needs all three. Ole Miss needs two. State really just needs one. Two would get them a super, I think.
0: I think so, too.
2: So, but one is enough to make sure that you're hosting first round.
0: And here we are again. You hate in baseball in particular to put pressure on one individual player, but, I mean, Ole Miss hosting or not, I think it's going to simply come down to what kind of start you get from Hunter Elliott two nights from now.
2: Yeah.
0: If you get what he gave you last Friday, you are going to host a regional, and your ceiling, if he continues on that path, your ceiling is the College World Series. But if he does not, Ole Miss is a really good pitching staff. Bullpen depth is an issue, I think. They don't have that many reliable bullpen arms. When you get to a third game, if you get to a fourth game in a regional, I have no idea who would pitch for Ole Miss. I mean, no idea. And whatever options exist are not particularly
2: reliable.
0: It
2: really just depend on what they had done in the bullpen. Like, does Walker Hooks go in as an opener or a Calhoun?
0: But you would imagine he pitched both of them already.
2: Yeah.
0: And so, like, Will Libert, I don't like calling out players that have done nothing truly wrong, but that was an evaluation that getting wrong has hurt them.
2: Uh-huh.
0: And so if Elliott's not going to give you six or seven, if he doesn't give you that, then you're in trouble. But if he does, the guys that you can depend on out of the pen are exceptionally good, and that makes – hey, Dad, this is one of those crazy things where I think Ole Miss is better equipped to win a super regional than a regional.
2: Yeah, I agree.
0: They have a pitching staff, I think, that is better equipped – to beat a better team in three games than have to possibly play four games in a weekend. I know that's kind of crazy. Maybe that's a little hot takey, but that's where they are. They can play with anybody in the country in a three-game series. But if you ask them to go to a fourth game in a regional, I don't know if they are as equipped as other teams are to survive something like that.
2: Yeah, I would agree. I think, yeah. Game four for Ole Miss is a delicate proposition.
0: Yes,
2: for State, it can be. It depends on whether or not how much. Honestly, the name that comes to mind is Bauer. Like this, can you avoid using him and let him be your game? Honestly, you asked me earlier if State was up against a weak four seed, who would I start? I might start Bauer. See if I can get 60 pitches out of him.
0: Don't hate that.
2: And then go from there. Think about, because with Bauer, what MAC school has faced a left-hander throwing 100?
0: None.
2: You should have the advantage there. We'll be back in just a minute from Ag Up at Sports Talk Mississippi.
1: 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Wednesday, patchy fog before 9 a.m., otherwise sunny with a high near 83 degrees. A light wind out of the north to northwest of around 5 miles an hour. Wednesday night, mostly clear with a low around 61 degrees. And Thursday, sunny with a high near 83 degrees, east to northeast winds of around 5 miles an hour.
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1: 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I'm Caleb Saylor. 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The Mississippi State Department of Health announced on Tuesday that it is providing Tdap vaccinations and birth certificates at no cost to residents in Lincoln, Lamar, and Franklin counties. 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

0: Notre Dame got a blue chip commitment on the offensive line. Michael, why are you bringing that up? His name.
1: Oh, you're going to try to pronounce that name?
0: Oluwaseyi Milor Olubobaloa. Oluwaseyi Milor Olubobaloa.
1: I'll give you about a 38% chance you got that right.
0: Oluwaseyi Milor.
1: Just call him Olu.
0: Olubobola.
1: Olu. That's his name.
0: Oluwaseyi Milor Olubobaloa. David Kellum, if you're listening. Neil Price, if you're listening.
1: Aren't you glad? Well, he's an offensive lineman. You wouldn't have to say it very often.
0: Aren't you glad, though, that he did not commit to Mississippi State or Ole Miss? Aren't you guys just a
1: reminds
0: little...
1: me of there's a Jack Crystal clip. State was playing Arkansas, and Sam Olajibutu kept making tackles. And he says, another tackle by Olajibutu. I really wish someone other than Olajibutu would make another tackle. So, yeah, we've all been there.
0: Oh, man. There's also a certain player for Eastern Michigan that you should also be glad.
1: I promise if Richard Cross ever calls an Eastern Michigan game,

0: I will be locked in trying to see hear like what he says there. And no, we won't be saying that.
1: We have not yet discussed the news that Bobby Cox, a legend, passed away. I know that there are a lot of Braves fans here in the state of Mississippi for a lot of reasons. I mean, we had the Mississippi Braves here, but also their broadcast reached all the way out here at one point, correct? And then now on television, select games this year. It's going to end up being an all-year thing. You can watch over the air. A lot of Braves fans here, and a legend passed away.
0: I mean, a rough week for the Braves last week. You lose Ted Turner, who, of course, was the genius behind what made the Braves such a national phenomenon, and certainly in the South. The reason so many people are Braves fans is because they could watch the Braves games. You could watch all 162 of the Braves games on Turner, on TBS. And, of course, you know, for me, being a huge fan of wrestling, Ted Turner was a huge part of that, bringing wrestling to primetime television. 6:05 p.m. on a Saturday, I was locked in to World Championship Wrestling. So they lose him, and then they lose Bobby Cox. That's a tough couple of weeks. A friend of mine who is a Braves fan, when he found out that Cox had died, he's like, protect Dale Murphy at all costs. Can't resist. Can't risk losing the Murph. So, yeah, that's two huge pieces of the Braves and their history and, of course, you know, their great success in the 90s. Turner was the owner, and Bobby Cox was the manager. And so, yeah. That's a big blow. Bobby Cox is also a great legend of baseball. A guy that he was one of those managers that made getting thrown out be an art.
1: It was an art form. It was just amazing. Yeah, two World Series rings, one of which, of course, is the manager of the Atlanta Braves in 1995. I do not remember that. I was three when that happened. But I grew up in Braves territory. Mm-hmm. Everybody around me was a Braves fan.
0: I was surrounded by Braves fans growing up.
1: And then the Cubs.
0: The Cubs were the other team because of WGN, because they just, again, they had a national network. And there was you know, during the summer, if you were a baseball fan like I am, during the summer, you would, you know, about noon, you'd watch the Cubs. And about 6 o'clock, you'd watch the Braves. You had two baseball games that you knew you could count on every day because they were just on TV. They were on WGN and TBS.
1: Mike Leach had a great rant about the pretend Cubs fans anytime the Cubs are good. My Cubbies. You hear my Cubbies.
0: Did he really? I've never heard this.
1: Oh, it's
0: I need to find that. You know, my wife's a Cubs fan.
1: So really?
0: She's a legit one, though.
1: Yeah, but you see that. People come out of the woodwork that only when the Cubs are good, suddenly it's like, go Cubs, go. Like, I've been a fan forever. No, oh really? When did you decide to be a fan? Because you don't say anything about
0: this. You go look in their closet, and there's probably a lot of Red Sox gear.
1: Oh, I'm sure.
0: You know.
1: And Lakers, and Duke basketball, and
0: Cowboys, Yankees, Bulls.
1: The Cowboys are getting to the point where the bandwagon fans, they're just not going to exist anymore.
0: Yeah, like 1996, you'd see those people who had the Cowboys jacket, and they'd switch to a Bulls jacket, and they'd switch to a Yankees jacket. That was how the seasons went for them.
1: I don't know why that drives me nuts the way it does. Like,
0: you don't like bandwagon fans?
1: No. And, I mean, like,
0: in college, though, you want bandwagon fans. You want sidewalk
1: You want your programs to have them. But, like, the Pelicans, for example. When the Lakers go play in New Orleans, there's yellow everywhere. And it's like, how many of you have ever actually been to Los Angeles? Like, the percentage of people that overtake the Smoothie King Center, the Blender, as they affectionately call it, how many of you actually have ever been to Los Angeles in your life? You probably drove in from Metairie, and you're wearing a LeBron jersey.
0: Hey.
1: I hate that, though.
0: I'm a Lakers fan.
1: You've been to Los Angeles.
0: I have never been to
1: You've never been to Los Angeles.
0: We landed a plane there one time and immediately took back off going to Las Vegas. That's it. I've never been to the city of Los Angeles.
1: You've been. But that drives me nuts. I've told you the story, but my neighbor, the Alabama fan, where I'm walking in the neighborhood with Maverick, may he rest in peace, and there's a guy that just moved into the neighborhood down the block to the right, and he's putting his Alabama flag in his yard. And so we stop and start talking because I want neighborhood friends. He's about my age, and he's putting up his Alabama flag, and we start talking, and he tells me that he is an Alabama fan, quote, because they're good.
0: I mean, I get it.
1: I wanted to take that flag and throw it through his window.
0: That's a bit much.
1: Because they're good.
0: You know, this is a guy who's like, hey, I got enough stress in my life. I have enough pain.
1: Yeah, but here's the thing. Pain is just weakness leaving the body.
0: I just want to have a moment of happiness.
1: Do you know how much weakness has left your body over the years?
0: Enough to power cities.
1: Imagine if you were an Alabama fan. You'd be the weakest guy I know.
0: I'd be so happy, though.
1: I
0: wouldn't be right now, but like 10 years ago, I'd been walking around like this. It'd been fantastic. So good.
1: But you'd be so weak.
0: Well, I guess. But
1: Remember how you felt when Mississippi State won the national championship?
0: It was great.
1: You had to work for that.
0: I did.
1: You earned that.
0: What have I gotten since then?
1: The memory of how hard you worked to get that
0: national championship. I'd rather have been Alabama and just won 10 national titles.
1: But it's empty. It's empty choosing a team because they're good.
0: I guess.
1: Just because they're good. Give me a break. There has got to be a point in your life where you make a choice because of either a local tie or something like that. And, I mean, look, I'm a Saints fan. I'm not from New Orleans. Mm-hmm. But they're the closest team to here. I knew that this was home, so I chose them. And I will never change. Like, that's not changing anymore. It's not changing. Mm-hmm. And I will endure whatever it takes now. You've got to be loyal to things when you choose that, guys.
0: We have a question on the C-Spire text line. Guys, I have a question. If somebody's a fan of a college team that goes to school at a different university, should they start cheering for the school that they attended?
1: Yes.
0: I think they should. Let's let Marty from Portland answer that question.
1: Yes. The answer is yes.
0: He grew up a Mississippi State fan, like everybody else in my family. He is now a diehard Tiger.
1: Now, that doesn't mean you have to abandon your childhood allegiance. Like, if you and your dad grew up going to, I don't know, Ole Miss games, but you wanted to be a veterinarian, so you went to Mississippi State, you can still have, like, good feelings about the school that you grew up loving. Mm-hmm. But once you receive a degree, that's school number one. Mm-hmm. It's foul if it's not. I remember when Texas played at Ole Miss in 2013, and people were walking around the Grove wearing Hook'em Rebels shirts.
0: Oh, God.
1: Bunch of dudes from Texas that went to Ole Miss walking around wearing burnt orange or Hook'em Rebels shirts or stuff like that.
0: Gross.
1: No. Once you go somewhere, that is school number one. Or that is team number one.
0: I'm gonna go two different ways. You either have to abandon your first school and dive completely into the new school, or you have to resist the new school and stay completely loyal. You can't be one of those "I cheer for both" people.
1: And there's an exception.
0: If you're somebody who's like, "Hey, everybody in my family went to Mississippi State. I grew up a Mississippi State fan, but LSU offered me an academic scholarship better than Mississippi State did, so I came to LSU, but I'm going to stay a Mississippi State fan. I'm going to stay loyal." That's what people of high character would do. That's what not people who are of low character that weren't their grandmother's favorite. That's not what they would do. People of high character would have stayed loyal. Not all are built out, you know, built for that, though.
1: This gentleman on the text line is correct. The exception to this rule is if you go to a school that has a lower level athletic department. So if you're an Ole Miss fan that goes to Delta State, you can still be an Ole Miss fan.
0: I can, but you should cheer because you can cheer for Delta State because they're never going to play Ole Miss.
1: Exactly.
0: Okay, I can live with that.
1: Like, I know I have friends that went to Furman that, like, are still Clemson fans. That's fine. As long as you still support Furman, you're good.
0: Marty says, "Just say my name." Marty, Chris, Kathy, the three of you.
1: If you have a degree,
0: there's a reason your pictures were lower on the shelf.
1: Another exception to the rule: if you have 2 degrees from separate institutions, you're allowed to cheer for both.
0: So Marty does that. He has his undergraduate from LSU and a doctorate is from Texas.
1: That's fair.
0: But he will tell you straight up that if LSU plays Texas, he's cheering for LSU.
1: And of course, we get this, guys. You can cheer for whoever you want to. Of course, you can.
0: This is America. America, Borky.
1: I just don't have to respect my neighbor down the street who is an Alabama fan because they're good.
0: So be it.
1: Two things can be true at the same time.
0: We do respect Greg Collins. He's going to join us again in just a moment. They'll wrap us up here for a great day at Ag Up. Still got time to come by, register, get some prizes, get some swag. Come see us on Highway 49 North in Hattiesburg here at Ag Up. Back in just a minute to wrap it up on Sports Talk Mississippi.

0: from the Venable Glass Traffic Center. We continue to see delays. Highway 80, due to that accident earlier, causing delays both directions. They're just east of John R. Lynch Street in Madison County. Look forward to delays south on 55 at Gluckstadt. 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

0: Wrapping up a great day here at Ag Up in Hattiesburg. Sports Talk Mississippi, Brian Haydad, Michael Borky here. Greg Collins is back with us. And, Greg, before we do anything else, we've got a winner.
1: We do. A big winner of the Arctic Cooler, the Tumbler, and the Fleece Blanket. Mm-hmm. That winner is Wesley Moore.
0: Wesley Moore. So you can come by this location. We're fixing to close up. If you can get here in the next 6 minutes, you can have it today.
1: That's right.
0: But if you, other than that, Wes, come on by and you can pick up your package. Congrats and good job. And we, like so,
2: and the winner of the generator was Michael Borky.
0: Michelle Borky.
2: Okay. Yeah. All right.
0: All right.
2: Awesome. Hey, Michael, come on down and get your.
0: You're the next contestant.
1: Yeah.
0: So. Greg, when we met with you a few weeks back, when we were just starting to work with you guys here at Ag Up, the passion that you guys had for this company was very evident. It goes back a long way. It's a family-owned business at its roots, and it has such a great history. Sort of talk us through the history of Ag Up here in Mississippi.
1: Well, as I said earlier, the company's been in business for almost 80 years, family-owned business. And the good thing is, very relatable. A lot of our guys use this equipment. You know, a lot of us own land, have hunting camps, so we understand what the customers are trying to accomplish. So you come in here, and we can guide you through, tell you what we do, make good suggestions that'll fit your land and what you're trying to accomplish there.
2: Kind of a goofy question. How do you sell something? How do you keep selling something that lasts forever? Every time we do the Ag Up read, it's like, I've been driving my tractor that I bought in 1995 or whatever. It seems counterproductive to business. Well, you sell lasts too long.
1: We had a video yesterday of one of our guys driving a tractor from like 1930,
2: I think. Oh, my God.
1: Such an old tractor. So, yes, they do last a long time, very well built. As you said earlier, America's tractor. So, but we have a lot of first-time buyers, so people that just buy some property the first time, hey, I need a tractor to take care of my property. So they come in, see us, and we take care of them.
0: And you can take care of, if they do need repairs, you can just do that. You know, John Deere takes care of that for you.
1: That's right, yep.
0: And so right now, we've been kind of going over this whole time, but we had somebody on the text line. They were like, did you say there was 0% financing for 84 months? He thought he had misheard us, but that's the deal right now.
1: And to be clear, that's 7 years.
0: That is right? 7 years. I think y'all should say, look, 84 months, people have trouble wrapping their heads around that. You tell somebody 0% for 7 years, and they're like, wait a minute, what?
1: Yes.
0: That's a great deal.
1: It is. That's a limited time only, so
0: you better get here.
1: Got to get here.
0: We were talking, I had the pleasure outside of meeting another one of your products, the Ego, the battery-powered mowers and leaf blowers. So they were like, here, we want you to try it out. And, you know, I've used a leaf blower before. I thought I knew what I was getting into, especially you say battery powered. I'm like, all right, so, okay, we're going to see how it goes. That thing was like, I had to hold it up to work there. That is a different kind of battery power.
1: Very strong. They have everything from a residential, they even have commercial grade. So very powerful blowers. And
0: he didn't tell me it was commercial grade until after I'd already pulled the trigger.
1: Exactly.
0: I was like,
1: the good thing, you can buy one, the batteries interchange with the other, so you.
0: And they had some sort of promotion going right now where you can get a free charger or something like that.
3: Free battery.
0: Yeah. Okay. With. Okay. All right. They're not giving away the chargers. Okay.
1: Charger comes
0: with it.
1: Yes.
0: All right. We're just making sure we got everything else going on.
2: But those are awesome. That the lawnmower is super quiet. I was telling them earlier. I cut the grass with headphones in, and I like to listen to podcasts.
0: Do you listen to Thunder and Lightning?
2: I'm sorry.
0: That makes him an outlier in this state. Just want to let you know.
2: But, no, I can barely hear.
0: Every other Ole Miss fan does. Why don't you?
2: I know. I can barely hear, though. And if I had that thing, I'd be fine. I mean, the quiet, but also the power. And that's the thing that can't be overstated. I was told I had previous battery-powered lawn equipment, and I would not recommend what I had to a single person. This is not what I had. Like, you have to recalibrate your brain, because this stuff I would buy in a heartbeat.
1: Good,
2: it would actually work.
0: Yeah. Is this the time of year to buy a mower right now? Is this the best time? Is summer the best time? Because that's when, you know, you feel like you'd be doing the most work on the farm.
1: It is. I mean, as you said, we've got great deals
0: right
1: now, so it's a great time to buy, but you know, a lot of people are just getting started with grass cutting.
0: Mm-hmm.
1: We've got lots of inventory ready to go. So yeah, we can take care of you.
0: And
1: it's a great time.
0: As we talked about earlier, you don't have to be a farmer. You don't have to own stately Cross Manor to come to Ag Up. There's stuff, and it doesn't matter how big your yard is, doesn't matter what kind of project you've got to do around the house this weekend, you can come to Ag Up and find what you're looking for.
1: Come to Ag Up, all your residential needs, farm. Josh mentioned the construction equipment such as skid steers and mini excavators. We sell those now. Mm-hmm. Just a wide variety of equipment that we sell here.
0: Well, I thought you had something. Oh, my bad.
2: I mean, I always have something.
0: Oh, do you?
2: Yeah.
0: Well, go ahead with it.
2: No, we really appreciate our partnership. Hearing from our audience is filled with farmers.
1: Yes, and they are.
2: Every time we talk about Ag Up, they talk about John Deere and how reliable what they have is. And if you're not on Team John Deere, you're missing out. You're anti-American.

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4: That was a rock job.
3: A towering shot to the wall. Back to back to back. First double play. And the Rebels are out of the game. Strike three called. He got him on a high fastball. And the Ole Miss Rebels are your national champions.
2: Time to play ball. Today's play-by-play coverage of Ole Miss Baseball is brought to you by C-Spire, official wireless provider of Ole Miss Athletics. 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
5: And welcome back to Swayze Field in Oxford University Stadium, the last home game of the year in the regular season as Ole Miss is hosting UT Martin, and we're about ready for the first pitch. TJ Grimes will lead off, the right fielder, 381 average as he leads the team in hitting. He's got 9 home runs, second on the team, 54 runs batted in, is third on the team. Here's his pitch from Libert, and he swings and hits a fly ball to right field. Drifting over is Bassetta in the gap, fighting the sun, makes the catch, so one pitch, one out. That's the guy you don't want on the bases, Hindu.
6: Yeah, and you want that guy hitting fly balls, too.
5: Yeah.
6: A little double whammy there, one pitch, one out.
5: T.J. Grimes, the right fielder, bats and throws right-handed, the senior from Alexandria, Louisiana. He's from Lurleen B. Wallace Community College. He leads the nation with 62 steals, so good that he didn't get on, right? Batting second is Andrew Lawrence, the shortstop. Right-hand hitting sophomore from Huntsville, Alabama, Wallace State Community College transfer. The pitch is outside for ball one to him. They got a lot of JUCO players on the team. 354 hitter, 3 homers, 23 runs batted in. On deck is the 3-hole hitter, Colton Payton, the DH. He's a right-hand hitting junior from Huntsville, Alabama, went to Wallace State Community College. This one's high from Libert for ball two on a 94 fastball. Hitting cleanup is T.J. Dunsford, the left fielder, who bats and throws right-handed, junior from Grand Bay, Alabama. He played at Mississippi Jones College. Batting fifth is Andrew Davis, the second baseman. That one's in there for a strike and a count 2-1. Andrew Davis is a junior from Ataka, Tennessee, went to Northeast Mississippi Community College, played for Richie Harrelson at Northeast. Batting sixth is J.T. Popick, the first baseman. Here's a ground ball toward Pano. He gloves it, bobbles it, now fires in time for the out. Well, he had to kill it with a stick, but he made the play. Two down, and now you've got Colton Payton, the DH, hitting 346, 5 homers, 56 RBIs. The 6-hole hitter, Popick, first baseman, bats and throws right-handed, a junior from East Canton, Ohio, a transfer from USC Sumter. Hitting 7th is Eli Huebner. Huebner is the third baseman, and he's a right-handed hitter. Junior from Meridian, Mississippi, played at Little Rock before transferring to UT Martin. They played Little Rock this past weekend, and Little Rock took 2 of 3. They had a crazy game 3. This one's fouled off for strike 1 as Little Rock won 16-14 in the rubber match. Batting 8th is Tommy Koch, a catcher. He's a junior from Gulf Breeze, Florida. Pensacola State transfer. Batting 9th is Garner Anderson, the center fielder. Bats and throws right-handed. A junior from Martin, Tennessee, the home of UT Martin. And that's your batting order for the Skyhawks. Outside for ball one. Their third base coach is assistant coach Alex Lozado. Coaching first base is the graduate assistant Blaze Bell. Home plate umpire Bo Whitaker. Javero January at first. Justin Robinson at second. And Jeff Hez, crew chief at third base. This one misses away. Count goes to 2-1 to Colton Payton. Two outs, nobody on here in the top of the first. Rebels wearing their white, well, their cream uniforms, I guess. Is that the cream?
7: It is.
5: With the Rebels across the chest. Navy blue hat with the red M, blue numbers. There's a ground ball right side, and Decker's going to be able to get there. Missed it.

0: At first, I thought it was going to get through, and then it kind of died, and it went right through his legs. That may be ruled an error, I would think.
1: If it is, that's only the second error he's made all season. We'll see how they rule it.
0: I just think it was bouncing weird.
2: Weirdly.
0: Let's watch a replay, Brad.
1: Well, he had to get over there, and he does, but he just didn't get the glove down, DK. Did not get it down.
0: So runner at first with two down, and T.J. Dunsford, the cleanup hitter, will bat, the left fielder. Among the regulars, he's second on the team in hitting at 351. Leads them with 11 homers, 62 ribbies. Takes the pitch high for ball one. Big right-handed hitter, Dunsford. Hey, bold futures begin at the University of Mississippi. From nationally recognized academics to research that is shaping our state's future, Ole Miss is where passion meets purpose. Ready to join the legacy? 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Libert checks his runner at first base and delivers. Swing and a miss. Off-speed pitch there for strike one. UT Martin is wearing a gray uniform, navy blue hat with UTM. They have an orange trim, part of the Tennessee system, if you will, is Tennessee Martin. 1-1 to Dunsford. Step and a throw to first. Got him leaning, and now he's got him caught in a rundown. And Furness will flip it to Pano, and now to Libert, who catches it and he runs into him and tags him out. And so nice play there. That will be 1-3 to 6-1, Brad, for the third out.
1: Yeah, I don't know if he was going or just got caught off guard, David, but nonetheless, it'll be a pickoff, and the Rebels get off the field.
0: No runs, no hits, one error, nobody left. After a half, no score. Shortly on the Ole Miss Radio Network.
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0: Hey, you know, it's always a good time for Big Fly. Nicholas Air sponsors home runs all season, the exclusive private aviation partner of the Ole Miss Rebels. The next time you fly, hit it out of the park with Nicholas Air. Ole Miss will be coming to the plate against the right-hander, Dean McCullough, 1-0 with a 9.45 earned run average. Ole Miss comes in 34-18, 14-13 in the SEC. The Rebels, as far as the polls go this week, moved up to 15 in D1 to 19 in the USA Today poll to 20 in the Writers poll, 22 in Baseball America, 24 in Perfect Game. So back ranked in all five polls are the Rebels. Third base coach for Ole Miss is Mike Clement. Chris Cleary at the first base side. And leading off for Ole Miss will be Dom Decker, left-handed hitter against the right-handed pitcher. Dom Decker, junior from Sellersburg, Indiana, the Murray State transfer. Bats left-handed, hitting second and on deck right now is Tristan Bassetta, the right fielder who bats and throws left-handed, the senior from Greenville, South Carolina, the transfer from Clemson University. Judd Udemark will hit third tonight, right-handed hitting senior from Charlotte, North Carolina. The cleanup batter is Will Furness, the first baseman. Bats left, throws right, the senior from Nacogdoches, Texas. Hitting fifth is Hayden Federico, the switch-hitting center fielder, throws right-handed, the sophomore from West Monroe, Louisiana. First pitch coming from the right-hander, McCullough. It's going to be a heater away at 89 miles an hour for ball one. Federico batting fifth, hitting sixth is Owen Pano, the shortstop, left-handed hitting sophomore from Poughkeepsie, New York. Seventh is Colin Reuter, the DH, right-handed hitting senior from Olive Branch, Mississippi, transferred in from BYU. This one's outside for ball two to Decker. Hitting eighth will be Austin Fawley. He's catching the game. The right-handed hitting junior from West Palm Beach, Florida. Came to Ole Miss from Kentucky a couple of years back. And Daniel Pacella will be batting ninth. He's playing left field. Swung on, line drive, base hit up the middle for Decker. Got ahead 2-0 and got the single. Pacell in the nine-hole, bats and throws left-handed, the senior from Mundelein, Illinois, transfer from Illinois State. So Decker is aboard. Man, he's gotten hot, Brad. He went 6-for-11, hit .545, stole three bases, couple of walks, two RBIs, and two runs in the Texas A&M series this past weekend. He keeps it going. The base hit right there.
1: Yeah, he's just kind of a magnet, David. It's what you want in your leadoff hitter, whether that's swinging it or finding a way to get on through base on balls or hit by pitch. Leads us in stolen bases.
0: Bassetta's at the plate, the right fielder. Check swing on a fastball for strike one. 293 average now. He's dropped to 293. He's hit 19 home runs, tied with Udermark for the lead, and leads Ole Miss with 52 RBIs. Call already and delivers, runner not going. That's fouled away and out of play for strike two. 0-2 to Bassetta. Defensively for UT Martin, you've got Dunsford in left, Anderson in center, Grimes in right, Huebner at third base, Lawrence at shortstop, Davis at second base, Popick at first base, Koch catching, McCullough on the hill. One on, no outs, 0-2 to Bassetta. And his pitch way up and away for ball one. One ball and two strikes. Rebels and the Skyhawks. Sun is creeping across the infield, headed toward the first to second base line, if you will. The 1-2 to Bassetta. Backdoor breaking ball, struck him out looking. One down, good pitch there by McCullough.
1: Yeah, I saw a replay, got a little extension. But nonetheless, may have been a little bit too close to take right there. Good pitch by McCullough.
0: Yeah, that was a ball. Look at the box. We actually got the box tonight. It missed a ball in, or ball away, I should say. So that was a miss. Runner at first with one down, and the batter, Judd Udermark, the third baseman, right-handed hitter. Swung on, high fly ball to left. Is this the record breaker? It's at the wall, and it's out of here. The all-time home run king at Ole Miss is Judd Udermark. That's number 49 in the career.
1: Well, he wasted no time, David. Jumped on the first pitch. Hanging breaking ball, 382 feet, 106 off the bat. And what an accomplishment for Judd Udermark.
0: He passes Kyle Gordon. Points skyward as he touches the plate. Oh, how sweet it is. Judd Udermark, whose entire career has been right here at Ole Miss, with his 49th career home run, his 20th of this season. He becomes the first Rebel ever to hit 20 in two seasons.
1: Wow. Well, and you just think about, you know, the fortitude that he had to have with that shoulder injury, you know, in year one, and what he's had to battle through, and he just figured it out, and it couldn't have happened to a better guy.
0: Pitch away for ball one to Furness. Will saying, I got to follow that. Two hits in the frame. So a two-run home run for Judd Udermark breaks the Ole Miss career record. Swing and a miss for strike one to Furness. And it's always a good time for a big fly. That was the biggest one maybe ever. Presented by our friends at Nicholas Air, a record breaker for Judd Udermark. I bet he's got some smiling parents, Hindu.
1: No doubt.
0: The 1-1, that one's fouled away, third base side, out of play, strike two. Brad and I had the honor to go to a senior recognition gathering at a local restaurant last night. I think the Udermark's Furnaces, I don't know who all was involved in putting it on, but we got invited, and actually the whole team was there, and several parents, grandparents, are really cool. See a lot of folks there. Swing and a miss for strike three, and Furness strikes out. So it's been an interesting inning for McCullough. Single strikeout, homer strikeout.
1: You know, the good thing for Judd is all the pressure's off of him now, right? You
2: right,
1: know,
2: right.
1: You know he's thought about it, and that's all he's heard about. When's he going to get it? When's he going to? Well, he can put that to bed now, and he can go back to playing the game he loves.
0: Well, he's getting all kind of hugs and congratulations in the dugout. Drew Bianco, who, of course, played here at Oxford High, went to LSU, is back here on staff at Ole Miss and played at Houston's last year, but knows Judd very well. played against him, hugging his neck in the dugout, and several of the players continue to do so. First pitch to Federico, misses for ball one. Fed the switch hitter, batting left-handed, hitting 278, three homers, 23 ribbies. He takes the pitch away for ball two. 2-0 to Federico. Towering home run over the left field wall was number 49. Now he needs to start a new club. He needs to get out of the Hindu club and get into a new club, the 50 club.
1: That's
0: Brad.
1: The Cal Gordon club.
0: That's the,
1: we're going to leave that the Gordon club.
0: The Gordon club.
1: Yeah.
0: Okay, at 48?
1: Yep.
0: This one's low for ball three, 3-0. But, you know, there's very few that were able to reach even that level, Brad. And I know that, you know, Kyle was just an incredible, incredible hitter. Had quick wrist, good swing. 3-0 to Federico. And that's a strike, kind of a inside inner half call. And they count 3-1 to Federico. Rebels leading 2-0 in the game now with that home run. The 3-1 pitch, fouled back for strike two. You know, more importantly, Judd hit 455 against Texas A&M last weekend, 5 for 11. He is really zoned in right now. He leads the team with 63 runs and is fourth in the SEC in that category, tied for third coming into tonight with 19 homers, and now he goes to 20, one of three that's got 20 home runs. Ground ball right side. Second baseman scoops it up. Davis throws to first for the out. And that will end the inning. But the Rebels have jumped out 2-0 on the record-breaking two-run home run by Judd Uddemark. Two runs on two hits. There were no errors and nobody left. We'll go to the top of the second next. This is Rebel Baseball from Learfield.
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0: We work our way to the top half of the second inning. Ole Miss leading UT Martin 2-0. Dunsford, Davis, and Popick will be the batters for the Skyhawks as Liberty now has a two-run lead he can protect. Ole Miss and UT Martin playing the final regular season game here. We're late on a station ID, but we owe it to you, so let's pause 10 seconds on the Ole Miss Radio Network.
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0: We're back here in Oxford. Baby Kellen, Brad Henderson, and Dave Pulaski in our studio. 49th career home run tonight for Judd Uetemark. Breaks the career record of 48 held by Kyle Gordon. I was going to look it up.
2: Yeah, Dave just texted us. Played from 84 to 87.
0: Here's the pitch.
2: Kyle set that record in 87.
0: Swing and a miss for strike one to Dunsford. So 87 to 26.
2: Years.
0: 39 years that record has stood. 0-1. That one's foul, but we better go back looking how many games Kyle did it in, because you know these old school guys, they always throw that up in my face.
3: Well, you know, I did it about 20 less games than these guys.
2: Well, that's because we never made the postseason.
0: That's right.
2: All these guys.
0: Yeah. But I know the stolen base records and different things through the years. We didn't play as many games. Here's the pitch. It's outside for ball one. And there's some legitimacy to that, too. One ball, two strikes to Dunsford. But nobody's happier for Judd Uetemark than Dr. Gordon, I promise you that. Liberty ready. And delivers. Misses away for ball two. 2-2. He's throwing a lot of breaking stuff so far. Dunsford, a right-handed hitter. You know, there's not too many guys even go back to last year for this team. The 2-2 to Dunsford. That one's fouled away. In fact, the first base coach, Blaze Bell, he was playing for him last year. He went 2-for-3 in this game with a couple of singles and a walk and two runs scored.
2: I bet he strutted out there first inning.
0: I got two hits in this place. In the 2025 game last year that Ole Miss won 11-5. 2-2 to Dunsford. Breaking ball, back door. It was out. Some of the fans want a strike call, but according to TrackMan, it missed away. Full count now to Dunsford. He was left to the plate with a 1-1 when Colton Payton was picked off at first base to end the first. Full count pitch. Fouled back. Got a 96 fastball, according to TrackMan, on that one. Judd Uetemark entered tonight with 19 home runs with Becetta when Tristan gets his 20th, and we'd love to see that happen tonight, too. Full count to Dunsford. Swing and a miss, struck him out. 97 fastball on the outer half.
2: First strikeout of the evening for Will Libert.
0: And with that strikeout, mind you, all strikeouts recorded by Ole Miss pitchers are brought to you by Farm Bureau Insurance, new home and auto rates, same great service, Farm Bureau. Go with the home team. But when Tristan gets his 20th, they will become only the second duo ever to get 20 or more home runs in the same season. There's a strike call. The other two, Uetemark and Fawley last year. The Rebels have never done that.
2: So you're saying Judd's pretty consistent.
0: Judd's helping out in that stat. He is. The 0-1 to Davis. Breaking ball in there for a strike, 0-2. Andrew Davis, the second baseman, the five-hole hitter, hitting 305, a home run and 32 runs batted in on the year. One down here in the top of the second, Ole Miss leading 2-0. Down low for ball one. And with the home run, too, Brad, as I mentioned earlier, he's the first to hit 20 in two seasons among anybody. So that's his own club, too.
2: You know, the beautiful thing about it is, David, is you remember when he showed up on campus. You know, he got a couple just kind of scratch ABs, and you sit there and he'd get you a single, and then he'd swing at so many bad pitches, right? And
0: fastball low for ball two, 2-2.
2: And you knew he was strong, and you knew he had him in it, but, man, he struggled like so many freshmen do, right?
0: Yeah.
2: And you're just like, man, you hope he figures it out. And He was a little bit better in year two, and then last year had a breakout season. Still would swing and miss a lot. He's just become an elite hitter now.
0: Line drive opposite way, base hit for Davis. Good job there to go Oppo with that swing, and has the first hit of the night for UT Martin. And, you know, Brad, there's others. I think about Tim Elko, who had to go through the injury, too, kind of like Judd with the shoulder situation. But Tim, you know, really was not – we weren't even thinking about him early in his career. We were just hoping that someday things would go in his direction. He had contemplated leaving and trying something else, you know. And
2: well, they trusted there. The process. They trusted Coach B and Coach Clem, and it's just paid off. He went to work every day.
0: Ooh, throw to first. He almost had another one picked off. Davis just did get back to first base. First baseman JT Popick is the batter now for UT Martin. He's hitting .291, two homers, 31 RBIs.
4: I'm left.
0: Left-hander ready and a pitch. So where'd you get this stat?
2: Pulaski.
0: Oh, Dave pulled it up. Okay. Uh-huh. I trust Dave. I thought this was just one of your buddies at home hanging out. Kyle hit his 48 in 193 career games. Judd, 170th. So he's done it 23 games faster. So I don't want to hear from you, Dr. Gordon. 0-1 to Popick. That one's in there for a strike. No balls, two strikes.
2: That's good breaking ball right there from Will Libert. 86-mile-an-hour slider.
0: One on, one out, 0-2 to Popick. Stepping a throw to first, got him leaning, but got back in there. We have been fortunate in this program over the last several years to sign incredible, sensational freshmen that were impactful immediately, didn't play like freshmen. I'm not going to start naming names because everybody's got their own favorite one, but we've been very fortunate. But that's not a normal thing. It's great to get that type of a player. Five tool, do it all, and you know we love having those in the program. But more times than not, it's somebody that's got to wait their turn, figure it out, get better at dealing with SEC pitching, you know, et cetera, et cetera, et cetera. We got a first baseman's in that boat right now too. Will Furness has become such a complete player. The 1-2, stepping a throw to first. But I remember when Will and Judd first kind of arrived on campus, they both were talking about getting better. It wasn't like, I can do this. You know what I mean? I mean, there was a desire to learn, listen, absorb, be sponges, and get better. I still laugh at people that shift on Furness now. I'm like, really? The 1-2 to Popick. Line shot into left field as he launches that one to left. Went down and got it, and UT Martin's got runners at first and second and one down. Now, if you joined us late, in our pregame show, we talked about this. This UT Martin team leads the OVC offensively with a .321 batting average. They don't hit a lot of home runs, 49, but they have stolen 138 bases, which is in the top five in the nation. They've got the leading base stealer in the country right now, TJ Grimes, 62 steals. So offense is not their problem. In fact, they're more than willing to try to battle with you and outscore you, if you will. Runners at first and second, one down. Here's Eli Huebner, the third baseman. His first pitch is a strike. They don't feel very well at .955, which is not a good fielding percentage. They got 84 errors. Their ERA is nearly 7, and the batting average against their staff is .312, and they've given up 80 home runs. They've only struck out 308. So those two areas, not so good. Turn and no throw to second base. But when it comes to O, they can go.
2: Yeah, the funny thing is Andrew Davis, who is on second base, and we just stepped off to kind of keep close right there. He's got 25 and is nowhere near the stolen base leader.
0: He'd lead most teams in the country. He played two seasons for former Ole Miss Rebel Richie Harrelson at Northeast Community College in Boonville. Swing and a miss for strike two. Andrew Davis did. You got 25 stolen bases, nobody talking about you.
2: Yeah. I bet Grimes is like, that's all you got?
0: Yeah, you ain't got the 25, man.
2: You better pick it up a little bit.
0: Grimes is a phenomenal player. You just hope you keep him off base. 0-2 to Huebner, although we got a catcher that can throw you out. It'd be interesting if he does get tonight on base. There's a strike three call to Huebner. He takes it looking for the second out of the inning. Big strikeout for Libert after giving up a couple of hits. Yep. Two outs, runners at first and
2: good
0: second.
2: Good fastball right there under the hands from Will at 97. It's just down in the zone, couldn't pull the trigger, trying to get out of a little second inning jam.
0: Tommy Koch, the catcher, will be the batter. 314 average, 2 homers, 13 RBIs. He's a right-handed hitter against a left-handed pitcher. Koch actually played in the game last year, went 0-for-3 with 3 strikeouts, 1 swinging and 2 looking. Breaking ball close, misses low for ball 1, and it was definitely low and away just a little bit, according to TrackMan. Good call by the home plate umpire, Bo Whitaker. Liebert checks his runner at second, and a 1-0 pitch. Foul back for strike 1. 1-1 to Tommy Koch. Koch was 0-for-3 those 3 strikeouts. In 2025, though, he started 40 games behind the plate, and he threw out 18 runners. Had a really good year in that category. He's a transfer from Pensacola State College in his second year at UT Martin. 1-1 to the catcher, Koch. And his pitch. Breaking ball, he hung it, but it fell in for a strike. That's one Koch might want back. Maybe he's looking for something else, but that seemed to be a hittable one. But he took it for strike 2. 1-2. Just nipped the top of the box on the outer edge. Popping at first, Davis at second with 2 down. The 1-2 pitch to Koch. Downstairs, check swing. They appeal to first base. Averro January said he did not go around. And he count 2-2. That was in the dirt, but it fooled him. It was 88. Got a pretty good crowd on this last night. Some students out there. Are those the ones that failed and had to come back, or what's the deal? Hanging around for some summer school, maybe, or just local here having a good time? 2-2 to Koch. And a pitch. Swing and a miss for strike 3. He struck out 3 in the frame and gets out of runners at first and second. Nice job.
2: Yeah, well, we talked about it, David. He's got to land some of these breaking balls to keep that fastball honest, and a good one right there under the hands of Koch.
0: No runs, 2 hits, no errors, and 2 men left after an inning and a half. Ole Miss leading UT Martin by a score of 2-0. Rebels have Pano, Reuter, Foley coming up on the Ole Miss Radio Network.
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0: Right-hander McCullough still on the hill for the Skyhawks as he's taking his warm-up pitches. As we work our way to the bottom of the second, Ole Miss will have Owen Pano leading off. The Rebel shortstop sitting 278, 4 homers and 19 RBIs on the year. 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When it comes time to choose, remember, nothing runs like a deer. Owen Pano, left-handed hitter against a right-handed pitcher. Dean McCullough giving up 2 hits, 2 runs on the 2-run homer by Utemark. 2 strikeouts, no walks in the first. Misses outside for ball 1. 89 fastball there. 1-0 to Pano. Owen has appeared in 21 of Ole Miss's last 22 games, and during that time he's climbed to 5 multiple hit games and has an OBP of 408, on base percentage of 408. That one's going to miss for ball 2. 2 balls, no strikes, and just kind of worked himself back into being an everyday guy. The 2-0. Missed away for ball three. 3-0 to Pano. Look at those people cooking out in left field. Do you know those folks?
2: It looks good, though, doesn't it?
0: I know you got some friends out there.
2: Well, if they hear us, bring us some.
0: That's a strike. That was a 50-50 ball that went a strike right at the top of the zone. Three balls and a strike.
2: You know, you were talking about Owen getting back in the lineup, kind of establishing himself, DK. He reminds you kind of a Judd, right? He went through some, you know, trials last year.
0: Takes that one, misses outside. He'll walk to start the second.
2: The light now is kind of starting to come on for him. It's just neat to see them when they get here as freshmen, to see the maturation.
0: Well, and truthfully, Owen was signed as one of those that people anticipated would be the superstar shortstop that steps in and does everything right out of the gate. And we've watched him in scrimmages and games. He's got tremendous tools, great range, and unbelievable arm. Struggling at the plate a good bit, though, and now things kind of heading in the right direction. This pitch is low for ball one. I think there's a lot of pressure on those in the recruiting world. There's a lot of pressure on any of these kids in the SEC when they show up. You're expected to be able to be at the top of the game early, but that's not always true. 1-0 to Reuter. Breaking ball in there for a strike and a count 1-1. Collins, the DH, hitting 268, six homers, 35 RBIs. Mike Clement going through signals. And, you know, it's almost to a player in the offensive world how much credit they give Coach Clem in helping them become better hitters. Now, I remember Pano told you in a post-game interview that, hey, I started saying, hey, it's a game. It's a game I love. Just go play the game, which was an indication that he was feeling pressure. Swing and a miss on a breaking ball away for strike two as Reuter chased one outside. Reuter's got six homers, 35 runs batted in, and Colin got his 25th career homer that counts his BYU and Ole Miss career. He got that against Texas A&M. That was a great weekend, of course, for the Rebels, taking two out of three, splitting the doubleheader on Saturday. 1-2 to Reuter. Chop foul, third base side.
2: Yeah, I thought that was a great answer by Owen that night, David, because it is a game. It's a hard game.
0: Yeah, no doubt.
2: But it is a game. I mean, and I think he realized that how fortunate he was to be at a place like Ole Miss to play a game that he loves. And if you come in with that attitude more times than not, you're going to have some success. And you're going to have some failures, too. You take it for what it's worth.
0: Pitch outside for a ball. And that doesn't mean that you're flippant about it. And if you do something bad, oh, no big deal. It's just a game. That's not the attitude I'm talking about. It's an attitude of enjoy the hardness of this game.
2: And I get to come here and do this.
0: Right.
2: Because there's so
0: many
2: thousands of kids that don't have this opportunity.
0: 2-2 to Reuter. Line drive over the third baseman's head in the left field corner. Reuter, who leads the team in doubles, is going to try to get another one. He's headed to third. Headed to second, and Pano heads to third. And Colin Reuter, with his 14th double of the year, continues to lead the Rebels, and Ole Miss has runners at second and third with no outs.
2: He got a breaking ball that kind of backed up, David. He jumped all over. You were just hoping it would stay fair. It's 101 off the bat. Easy stand-up double. We're hoping Pano may have a chance to score, but he had to freeze on the line drive to not get doubled off at first base. But the Rebels looking to add on here with still nobody out here in the bottom of the second.
0: Well, Clem was bringing him hard and then stopped him, slowed him down there right at third. So they're going to at least see if he had a chance to do it. Here's Folley, the Rebel catcher, hitting eighth. Takes a strike count 0-1. Austin now, 215 average, 10 homers, 28 RBIs. Talk about being hot lately. He has hit six home runs in the last nine games after hitting just four over the first 36. He's now got 33 career homers. Here's his pitch. Line drive past the first baseman into right field. That'll score Pano, rounding third and heading home as Reuter. And he'll score, and the Rebels lead 4-0 on an oppo two-run single by Folley.
2: Just a good piece of hitting right there by Austin. He got a fastball again, David, at 90. Short, quick swing at 105 off the bat. He You're right. He's starting to heat up a little bit, isn't he, DK?
0: No doubt. Boy, you'd love to get him going.
6: Three straight hits now for the Rebels. Five already in this ballgame. Still nobody out here in the second.
7: The road to 300. The road to 300.
0: Four runs, four hits. That one's fouled away by Pacella. Drew a start tonight. Daniels hitting 140, four homers and 15 RBIs. A transfer from Illinois State. Left-handed hitter against a right-handed pitcher. Four to nothing, Ole Miss. Pitch to Pacella up and away for ball one. One ball, one strike. No outs. We're in the bottom of the second inning. Daniel Pacella got a huge grand slam, his third. First at Ole Miss in game three at Kentucky. It seems a long time ago. He just has not been able to put it together much, but that was a big one. Swung on and pops it up left side. Shortstop going out. Lawrence, left fielder coming in, calling for it. Nobody's going to get it. It falls in and late to second base, but Folley gets there. That's an awesome job of base running by Folley, because you can't really go halfway and get there. And he kept reading them and looking at the ball and realized, hey, they're not going to get this. So he just kept creeping closer and closer. So when it dropped, Brad, he was able to scoot on in to second base.
6: Yeah, and off the bat, I thought, man, this has got a chance to be trouble. And then I saw Lawrence kind of settle in, but he wasn't under it, David. He realized he couldn't get there and just kind of laid it on the shoulder of his left fielder, Dunsford. But he had no shot of getting there, so be a single for Daniel Pacella.
0: Daniel says, I'm not giving any of them back. Decker swings at this one, fouls it back for strike one. Dom's got his average up to 268. Now, it's a little deceptive, his numbers, and we've talked about that in the past. Dom Decker's on-base percentage is 420 because he has 45 walks on the year. Leads Ole Miss and third in the SEC with 45 walks. Upstairs for ball one. But you know what I've noticed? He's getting ahead in the count instead of still taking a pitch and working it and still getting the walk. I think he feels better about his approach at the plate. And like he had a 2-0 count in the first. That's smelling like a walk right into. But he got a good pitch and he smashed it into right field. This one's high and away for ball two. 2-1 to Decker.
6: Well, Dom's just a veteran hitter. Dave. He's more like a pro hitter. He can get deep in counts or he can jump on your first pitch. But you very rarely see him swinging a bad pitch.
0: 2-1 to Decker with runners first and second. Still no outs in the inning. McCullough kicks and delivers. Breaking ball misses away. Ball three. 3-1. There's nobody warming up the bullpen. It's on McCullough's shoulders right here. He is their midweek starter. Coming off a fantastic game. He beat Murray State last week. Went 8 innings, allowed only 1 run. That Murray State team's not as salty as the one last year, but they're still pretty good. Here's the pitch, and that one's fouled back for strike two. Full count to Decker. Ole Miss has gone walk, double, single, single to score a couple of runs. Two-run single by Folley. Full count to Decker. First and second, no outs. McCullough kicks and fires. Foul that one off. Fastball at 90. Ole Miss will travel to Tuscaloosa playing Thursday night. 6 o'clock Thursday night, 6 o'clock Friday night, 2 o'clock Saturday. The final SEC regular season series will be in Tuscaloosa at the Joe. Full count pitch. Breaking ball missed inside. Ball four, and the bases are loaded.
6: Well, nowhere to put them, David. Billy White, the pitching coach slash, what do you call him today, acting manager?
0: Acting manager, I guess, for sure. 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Tristan Bassetta will be the batter. Oh, this will be a good time for number 20. Tristan's really been struggling at the plate, trying to get it going again. Came out on fire at the start of this season. He struck out looking in the first. Left-handed hitter against a right-handed pitcher. Meeting is over. Ready for the first pitch to Bassetta. On the way. Way upstairs for ball one. Tied for third in home runs in the SEC with 19. Daniel Jackson came in tonight with 24. They're not playing tonight, Georgia. Caden Sorrell, 21. That one misses away for ball two. And now, Judd Utermark with 20. Aiden Robbins of Texas, 19. Tristan also tied for sixth in the SEC with 52 ribbies. Chance to get some more here. 2-0 count with the bases loaded. Here's his pitch. Swung on, hit sharply. Second baseman off his glove. It kicks into center field. One run scores. Here comes another. The throw to the plate is going to be in time but dropped. And back to step on the plate is Pacella. I think he would have been out if Koch could have held it.
6: No doubt. But that was a good swing by Tristan Bassetta. 116 off the barrel right there. Davis just was kind of a sitting duck out there at second base, David. Once it caromed away from him, Clem decided to be aggressive right there, and it pays off.
0: They're ruling that a hit for Bassetta. 116 off the bat and handcuffed the second baseman, Davis. And Tristan gets two RBIs to go to 54 on the year. And the Rebels are leading 6-0 on six hits.
6: All six batters this inning have reached safely.
0: Six runs, six hits. First pitch is going to be a strike call to Utermark, 0-1. Four runs here in the second. Utermark got the two-run home on the first pitch he saw on the first to break the school record. Career home runs, his 49th. Here's a strike call. No balls, two strikes.
6: You know the cool thing about it, because they just showed the replay of him breaking it, right? Is he hits them so far, like we're going to see that replay a thousand times, and he gets to sit there and watch it. You know, it's not like he's having to sprint to first like a bunch of us had to.
0: Pitch misses low for ball one. Yeah, it was like, I think it's a home run. He's like, you're 40th. I think you may have pimped your 40th.
6: I don't know, but
0: you know, we got to go find that video at Texas A&M. Brad hit a shot to the left center cap into the scoreboard at Texas A&M. We were dead in the water in the game, but that was his last at bat as a Rebel to get to 40. This pitch misses outside for ball two. 2-2 to Utermark. He paid me $250 to give him the clip to put it in a commercial for his insurance company, yeah, right?
6: I remember that, DK.
0: No, it was 100% free.
6: I need to break that back out.
0: You need to pull that back out. 2-2 pitch. Misses away for ball three. Full count. Yeah, I pick at all the former players, Brad included. What would you have been worth if you played in the NIL era? And they go, oh, my goodness, I don't even want to think about it. Full count to Utermark. Payoff pitch, first and second, no outs. McCullough, having a tough inning, kicks and delivers. Low in the dirt, ball four, and we're loaded again. Utermark to first, Bassetta to second, Decker to third. The first seven men have reached safely in this inning. And with the bases full and no outs, Will Furness will come to the plate. He's got a few of his dancers down here behind home plate. A little disco inferno for Will the Thrill. I talked to Eddie and some of the other parents who are going to go the distance now, Hindu. They've saved up vacation time. They're just not going to go to work. Yep. And they're going to do this game tonight. They're going to Tuscaloosa and on to Hoover. Take a two-week break and watch their kids finish it up.
6: It's not a bad gig, is it, DK?
0: Nope, not at all. 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Will Furness struck out swinging first time up. And a pitch. Fastball away, ball one. McCullough is at 52 pitches, Brad, and there's been a bunch in this frame.
2: He's got three walks, still hasn't recorded an out. Seven batters have reached safely to this point.
0: 1-0 to Furness. 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Third base, Decker. Second base, Pacetta. First base, Udomar. The pitch. Swung on. Line drive right center by Furness. Just a smooth swing. That's going to get at least two home. Should clear the bases. Rounding third, Udomar's going to try to score two as Furness goes into second with a stand-up base-clearing double. He gets three ribbies on that one. What a sweet swing that was. And the train keeps rolling.
2: He just stayed back on them. Pitches stayed up in the zone. You're right. Doesn't get any prettier than that swing right there from Will Furness. As he splits the defenders in right center. Clears the bases.
0: Rebels now lead 9-0. That got Decker, Bassetta, and Udomark, all three home. And now Federico will bat. Fed saying, okay, I'm the ninth man up and nobody's made an out. I gotta get on board, right? Furness goes to 45 ribbies on the year. Pitch outside for ball one to Federico. Federico grounded out to second base on a full count pitch in the first. You know, one thing I've been keeping up with Fed, you know how he really struggled swinging, missing, striking out earlier in the year. He has the fewest strikeouts among the everyday starters now. 23 in 158 at-bats, 159 at-bats. Ground ball short, scooped up there by Lawrence. He'll throw to first in time for the out, but that did move the runner, Furness, to third. Nice job by Furness to recognize that not being hit very well and able to get to third base. So runner third with one down, and the Rebels have batted around. And Pano, who led this inning off with a walk, will be the batter.
2: Man, I think more importantly right there, that's the first time I've really seen Fed let it go running-wise. He looked good getting down to first. He's kind of been given to that groin a little bit or hamstring, whatever he's having the issue with, but he looked 100% right there.
0: 21st time this year the Rebels have batted around in an inning. Runner third with one down for Pano. This is away for ball one. Game, and the Rebels are 13-1 in 14 games that we batted around at least once. 1-0 to Pano. This one's high for ball two. 2-0 to Owen Pano. And it's going to be a meeting on the hill. They finally got somebody out of the bullpen warming up a little bit, and they're going to make the change right here. That's going to be it for McCullough. He just ran out of gas. Rebels really put some heat on him here in the second inning. He will get an inning and a third, and we'll leave here. With a new pitcher coming in, remind you, as UT Martin has made a call for some fresh meat, don't forget when you're in Oxford to go check out LB's Meat Market on University Avenue. It's the fresh cut of Oxford. We'll take a two-minute break. Rebels lead 9-0 on the Ole Miss Radio Network.
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11: Rebels with a 9-0 lead over UT Martin as the Skyhawks go to the bullpen in the bottom of the second inning. Dave Pulaski inside the Learfield Network studios. Time now to give you an SEC baseball scoreboard update while the pitching change is in progress. Tennessee is able to pound their way past Belmont, winning 11-1 in an eight-inning run rule victory, as Tennessee is able to rack up six home runs in the ball game as they eclipse the 100 mark for a fifth consecutive season. The Vols end up going perfect in midweek baseball this year, now at 14-0 in their midweek games, as they were able to cap the game with a six-run eighth inning to come away with the run rule victory. Meanwhile, South Carolina in action against Winthrop. Gamecocks already with a record-breaking season, not in a good way, though. 30 losses for the first time ever. They are trailing the Eagles 4-1 in the top of the fifth inning at Founders Park. Also going on right now, Jacksonville State with a 1-0 lead over number 5 Auburn in the bottom of the third inning. Gamecocks are 40-11 this season. They are just outside the top 25 in a number of polls. They actually made it into the top 25 in the baseball writers poll at number 24 and the USA Today coaches poll at number 25. Jacksonville State is a contender out of Conference USA, and right now they lead Auburn 1-0. They already beat the Tigers 15-4 earlier this season. As we send you back to Swayze with DK and Hendu, guys.
0: Thank you very much, Dave. Appreciate that. At the plate right now is Pano with a 2-0 count. McCullough has been pulled. Here's a sidearm delivery that misses a little bit high for ball three. 3-0 as we've got big tall righty number 9, Garrick Wright, the pitcher. He's 6'5", a junior from Sarasota, Florida. Came to UT Martin from Parkland College. Other sidearm. Got a green light on the 3-0 and fouled it back for strike one.
6: This is 20th appearance on the year. We talked about that kind of three-quarter arm slot, David. Not overpowering, 88-91. About the same as what we saw out of the starter, McCullough. Slider will be in the mid-80s, changeup in the upper 70s.
0: That one's going to miss low for ball four. Did he have a little bit of a check swing like they were appealing it? What? Whoa. It was a full count, right?
12: Get back here, Reuter.
0: He called it a strike. Okay, so the third base umpire, Jeff Head, said yes, he went around. All right. Here's the pitch. And that time he got hit. Ugh.
6: Well, he got hit in that same knee in game two the Saturday.
0: Hit by the pitch, you'll go to first base. Just came in too close to the left-handed hitter. That ball's breaking into the left-handed hitter. Gary Wright's got a 7.80 earned run average on the year. He is 1-3. And that is the seventh guy he's hit this year. They've hit a bunch. They've hit 79. Shoemaker has hit 10. So runner at first with one down, and over at third, of course, already is Furness. So first and third, one down for Colin Reuter. And a pitch. Swung on. High fly ball. Left center. Going back is Anderson. He'll make the catch in the warning track, but tagging and heading home is Furness. He'll score, and it's 10-0 Ole Miss. And a sack fly there for Reuter for the second out of the inning. Picks up his 36th RBI of the year. You know, Reuter and Furness both have doubles in the game, and all of our extra base hits are presented by NE Spark, your hometown team. Bring you game-changing lightning fast fiber internet service. And Reuter knocks in Furness from third base. That run will be credited to Dean McCullough. 10 runs, 10 earned. Swing and a miss on a breaking ball for strike one to Folley. Folley had a two-run single in the second. Right-handed hitter against the right-handed pitcher. Pano with the lead at first base. And a pitch. Outside for ball one. This has become an eight-run inning. Rebels are focused tonight, Hindu.
6: Yeah, we talked about trying to get some momentum.
0: Swing and a miss for strike two on a breaking ball, that sidearm delivery.
6: Headed into Tuscaloosa. Couldn't have gotten off to a better start, that's for sure, David.
0: Fifth inning against Murray State, Ole Miss scored 9 runs, sent 15 men to the plate, 6 hits, had a home run, a double, 4 singles, couple of walks, 3 hit batters, an error. in that batted around inning, scored 9 runs. This is the second biggest of the year. This pitch is outside, ball two, pending. Two down with runner first, 2-2 to Folley. Folley went the opposite way on an 0-1 pitch for a two-run single in the second and later earlier this inning, the second and later scored. It seemed like it was an inning ago. We've been in this inning for a while. That one is low for ball three. Full count to Folley. Five of his first 6 hits last season were homers. He hit 21 along with Udemark's 22 to become the first duo to get 20. Here's a ball deep to left field. You can kiss that one goodbye. Over the wall, bouncing into the terraces out there. Home run number 11 for Folley. And I was about to say, he's kind of flipped it this year. He didn't get them early, but he's been getting them lately. Wow.
6: It looked like a hanging slider, Dave, and he got the barrel there, and he knew it immediately. And you're right. A guy that had such a slow start to the season, the long ball has showed up for Austin Folley as of late.
0: Rebels got 2 home runs in the game now, 91 on the year. Folley with his 11th, 34th of his career. Folley said, hey, DK, don't count me out. We might get 3-20 before this year's out. Wouldn't that be nice? Ground ball foul, first base side for Pacella. Pacella got a single on a 1-1 pitch in the second. Kind of popped one up in the shallow left and landed in no man's land. Worked out for him.
6: Get all the catchers loving on each other. You see them in the dugout?
0: Yeah.
6: Herrera, Folley, Roeder. They pull it for each other.
0: That one's fouled back for a strike to Pacella in the count 0-2. That first run was the 11th off of McCullough. Pano's walk actually